0: pretty crucial wins at this time of year, and go out there and compete. And I'm grateful for every opportunity that they give me, and I would do everything in my power to go out there and do what I can to help the team win.
1: Just kind of prove to you, hey, I don't have to have a ton of strikeouts, a ton of swings and misses. Like I can be effective with my stuff, just throwing as many strikes as possible. And in other words, you don't have to be dominant to be effective.
0: Yeah, I mean, I think it's baseball at the end of the day, and like, yeah, you want strikeouts, you want swing and miss, and like, if you do that over the course of a long year, it's going to be a good year. But it's a long year too, and you just got to get your outs however you can. And I think the way that I look at it, just go out there, compete, throw strikes, try to do what I do well, and execute. And the more pitches that I execute, typically the results are there.
2: A lot of times with the recovery from Tommy John, it's command that is one of the most challenging parts of that. How would you kind of size up how your arsenal is coming along from a command standpoint?
0: Yeah, I'm pretty happy with everything. I think there's obviously work to be done every single week, and just the consistency, just trying to minimize the gap in between starts of the consistency. But I'm happy with where I am. I feel like I'm moving better. It's nice to be here and have the conversation with some vets and just pick their brain and just keep adding to my routine and keep staying curious and just learning from these guys. And I'm pretty confident with the group that we have and the coaches and everything here that it will just continue to get better and just keep on cleaning up those things.
2: How do you feel about the slider?
0: I'm happy with the slider. It's just something that I got to keep throwing. I mean, we're three games into throwing it, so it's just trying to get more execution and feel and throw a few more in the games, just get more comfortable with that. But I think it's a weapon that I can use this year for sure.
3: How about this game tonight? Overall, playoff atmosphere, walk-off win, how much fun was that to be a part of?
0: Oh, it's so much fun to be a part of. Just the group that we have here, and me and Franco were just talking about the post game and just the energy that we have after we get these wins, and just the clubhouse that we have here is special. So it's just a good group of guys, and it's nice to get these and then get to hand the ball to Sale for the last game. So we know we put ourselves in a good spot, and we're excited about it, and a long way to go.
2: Made a few starts since you've come back, but you mentioned like staying curious and learning and leaning on some best coaches, different things to kind of improve, I guess, overall. Would you say that that's been a big part or an emphasis of your recovery? Yes, the physical side, but also trying to take your game to that next level by learning from these guys?
0: Yeah, absolutely. I mean, just like the basic questions that you'll ask some of these guys and the answers that you get and how insightful like the littlest things in this game can like make a difference for you. I think staying curious is the most important thing, and we have such a great group of guys, like I said, and it's just fun to learn and pick their brains a little bit and just take a little thing that they do from their routine, add it to mine, and see how that works. And I think that's like what I've seen from all the really great guys that I've been able to play with, is that they're always staying curious, learning. They do what they do, and they execute, and they go about their business in the right way. So anything that you can take from those guys, you do, and you run with it.
1: Does it improve or help your confidence when you get big outs like you did? You stranded two with Otani there and stranded two with Freeman there. Those big outs like that, how does that help you moving forward?
0: Yeah, I mean, you're trying to not get into situations like that where, like, I walked a 9-hole to get to Otani tonight. And, like, so some of those things you need to clean up, and you think about that looking at the long end of the game. But it's nice to have the situations and get out of them, and it just comes down to executing your pitches in those situations and taking it one pitch at a time, and just get those outs, and that's kind of how I go about it.
1: And going back, you said the slider, basically your third game using it, you know, and that's the pitch that Edmund hit. I mean, you kind of walk away going, I'm going to execute that better over the next few weeks.
0: Yeah, I mean, yeah, there's always a pitch that you wish you could take back, and I had a cutter that worked on the pitch before. I went back to it and kind of just left it up and didn't really get it in on him, and just a pitch that he handled well, and he put a good swing on it, and just, yeah, tip your cap and just put your head down and try to grind through some more innings.
4: That was Braves starting pitcher A.J. Smith-Shawver. We'll take a break. When we come back, you'll hear from the hero of the night, Ha-Seong Kim. 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
4: Welcome back to the Hyundai Postgame Show here in the Battery, Atlanta. Ha-Seong Kim was the hero of the night. Hadn't had a hit since June 3rd, but no better time to get back on it than the bottom of the ninth in a full count against the two-time defending world champion. Here is Ha-Seong Kim through interpreter David Lee.
1: How thrilling is that moment? And it's just, what does that do for your confidence? And just to know that, you know, it's been a rough season, but what does that do for you from an emotional standpoint?
19: 예, 그 순간이
20: 엄청 보내고 있는데 저 개인적으로는 뭐 팀은 지금 너무 좋은 위치에 있고 어떻게 하면 또 팀에 도움이 될까 생각하면서 계속 열심히 하고 있는데 또 이런 기회가 왔고 또 그 기회를 살릴 수 있어서 네, 기분 좋은 것 같아요.
19: Yeah, definitely. It's been a rough season personally for me, but the team is doing great. So I was always trying to think, how can I help the team? And I feel like I was preparing myself, and I feel like all that hard work and preparation paid off in this moment.
3: Walk us through that at bat in the ninth.
19: 그 9회 타석을 좀 어떻게 진행되는지 설명해 주실 수 있나요?
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19: Well, I knew that I was warming up and hitting in the cage, and I knew that I could possibly hit for the pitcher spot, and I knew that a lefty was coming up, so I was just putting the work in the cage, and it worked out pretty well.
3: How confident were you that he was going to stick with the fastball?
19: 투수가 직구를 계속 고집할 거라는 걸 얼마나 좀 자신감 있게 생각했는지요?
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19: Well, I think the opposing team also knew that I haven't been in the box as of late, and the next hitter was a leadoff hitter, and it started 3-0, so I was pretty confident that it was going to be fastballs.
3: How much does it mean to have the support of your entire team throughout the season?
19: 이번 시즌 내내 팀메이트들이 이렇게 옆에서 도움 주고 응원하는 게 얼마나 의미가 있는지요?
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19: I'm definitely grateful and we really have a great group of guys in that clubhouse and Of course, in a baseball season, there's going to be lows, and I feel like this year is showing that for me. But I feel like if I continue to put the work in, baseball is going to continue, and I'm going to find my ups again.
3: What was the reception like when you got back into the clubhouse after the Gatorade bath?
19: 이제 밖에서 게이트레이드를 맞은 후에 클럽하우스를 들어왔을 때 반응이 좀 어땠나요?
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19: Everyone was super happy for me. They came to me, high-fiving me, hugging me, and I really enjoyed it.
1: How, when you came back here this time, did you expect to get more playing time here in August, you know, when you were activated from the IL this time? Did you expect to get more playing time?
19: 이제 두 번째 부상자 명단에서 돌아왔을 때, 8월에 다시 활성화됐을 때, 출전 시간이 좀 더 많을 거라고 예상을 했었는지요?
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19: Yes, I did, but I knew that the team was in a good spot as well, and I knew that I can't really do anything about it, and writing down the lineup is the manager's role, so I was trying to think, how can I help the team more? How can I help the team in a different way?
3: What was the on-field celebration like? Did someone rip your jersey off?
19: 이제 필드 위에서 세레모니 할 때는 좀 어땠나요? 뭐 누가 유니폼을 찢었나요?
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19: Yes. 예. Yes, it was a walk-off hit, so I think it naturally happens.
4: That was Ha-Sung Kim through interpreter David Lee. No injuries on the Braves side, but Roky Sasaki left this game with a middle finger blister in his right hand. 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We'll take a break. You'll hear from manager Walt Weiss coming up on the other side. This is the Hyundai Postgame Show on the Atlanta Braves Radio Network.
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4: Braves take game two of the three-game set over the Los Angeles Dodgers in walk-off fashion as Ha-Sung Kim wins it in the bottom of the ninth with a single to left scoring Lane Thomas. It was one of those nights, whether it's Victor Medeiros, Didier Fuentes, Ha-Sung Kim, Sean Murphy, A.J. Smith, Shaw, so many heroes to go around. Here is 10 minutes of Walt Weiss.
28: It was two games and about as good as it gets. A lot to unpack there, but AJ did a nice job getting through five. Again, it's a brutal lineup to try to navigate. Did a nice job, you know. Dylan Lee, who's been unbelievable for us, you know, had a tough inning. Like my plan was to close with Didi tonight, but at that point, I felt like I needed him to come in and at that part of the game to try to save the game right there with bases loaded, nobody out, and did a hell of a job. I mean, he walked a run in, but that was it. So he had a tremendous job by Didi. Medeiros, awesome. Dodd, who else I use? The bullpen was great, but so happy for Kim. You know, obviously, the circumstances have been really difficult for him. This is a guy that was an elite player in this league, and, you know, he's been trying to catch up all year. And it's been tough to find him reps here since he came back with Doobie playing like he was. And, man, I'm so happy for Kim. I mean, he never pouted. He's been working his ass off. Gets a moment like that, it's just poetic justice, you know, for for that to happen. So really happy for him. Just an amazing win.
1: As you were looking at that ending unfolding and seeing Riley and knowing what they were, did you kind of see that coming?
28: Oh, yeah. No, it had Dom there, too. And Dom's been a really good pinch hitter for us. I just said, Scott is just vicious on lefties. And so, you know, and Kim, you know, obviously this year has been a difficult year for him, but he's always hit lefties, you know, in his career. And like I said, he's been taking a million swings every day trying to get through this. It's just great to see guys rewarded, you know, for hard work and perseverance. And, it's great when the game rewards guys like that.
3: To your point, I mean, he's been working at third and second, short, taking BP. I mean, what's to say about his character? He could have pouted.
28: No, he's been a great teammate in there. The guys love him. Like I said, he hadn't pouted, hasn't complained. Yeah, he's been a great teammate through it all, and a very difficult year, obviously, for him. But look, I mean, the guy, if he doesn't get hurt this winter, you know, probably, who knows what happens, but he's probably an everyday shortstop, you know, and everyone's, you know, there's some roles that change at that point for other guys, you know, Doobie, obviously, and this and that, but look, you never know what's going to happen in this game, and Doobie's been one of our best players, and so yeah, but that's a feel-good moment. The guys felt great for Kim, because they know what he's been through.
3: What's the biggest thing you've taken away from AJ through his first restart?
28: Yeah, I think, early in the game, it's been electric. Every start. It looks like he's having a little trouble holding onto his stuff as he gets deeper into the outing. But, you know, it's got to be more strikes. You know, I had at one point looked up third or fourth inning, and I think it was 50-50 balls and strikes, and so you just need to, especially against a team like that, you need to force them to swing, because they're not going to chase you around the zone. So you really got to attack. And look, I've said it all along, AJ is going to help us. I mean, it's a really talented arm. I'm excited that he's back with us. He's certainly going to help us, but these are the challenges of having Tommy John and working your way back. It's a process, it takes a while. It's not just the rehab time. It's you have to go out and pitch for a while before you really get back to where you were. You know, it just takes time.
3: Can you describe the psychological impact a night like tonight could have on not just Hassan Kim, but also for Murph?
28: Yeah, and let's not forget about Murph. Another one that's been, has missed a bunch of time, been a difficult year for him. But you know, all of us have seen Murph really good. He was starting catcher in the All-Star game a few years ago. So we know that's in there. We've seen it. But I always talk about the guys that miss big chunks of time and how difficult that is, especially if you do it in multiple years and consecutive years. It's just really difficult. So we have, you know, both Kim and Murph are dealing with that type of stuff. Yeah, Murph came up huge and does such a great job behind the plate. You know, the tough inning, base loaded, nobody out. Didi comes in. You know, you give Murph credit, too, for just helping the pitcher navigate that jam right there and get through it, giving up one run. I mean, yeah, you know, it's Didi on the mound doing it, but Murph is guiding him through it.
3: Do you feel like at this point in the season, Didi's seen pretty much as high leverage intense moments you can have in the regular season? I know it's not the postseason, but I mean, he feel like he's kind of seen everything the league has to offer.
28: Well, I mean, I don't know if you ever see. I'm old. I don't know if I've seen everything.
3: Well, I guess that, just,
28: No, he's been in plenty of. Plenty of those moments. I know what you're talking about, and he's really unfazed. I mean, it's a really slow heartbeat. I've yet to see the kid get rattled at all, and that's special at his age. It really is. But no, I put him in some of the biggest spots we've had, and he's been great. He's one of the guys that It's changed our bullpen. It's changed our team. You know, there's probably several of those guys, but he's certainly one of them. It's changed our team.
3: Talked a lot about last night's complete win. Tonight.

0: that's out there. It's virtually every day for 7 months. And I always say, if even the best teams didn't have rough stretches, there'd be teams winning 120 games. And that's never happened. Even the best teams have difficult stretches. But these guys, I talk about how great the room is, and it is. But just shows the character. Bouncing back from a really rough June, and everyone thinking that we gave away the division in June. We go on a run again. We struggle again. And here we go, you know, you're staring at the Dodgers after a tough, really difficult road trip. And we play two games like this. I mean, it speaks volumes.
1: Can you walk us through the seventh inning where Ohtani got that hit and would advance to second? What did you see from your perspective on that play?
0: I'm not sure. What do you mean?
1: The one where he was able to advance to second because it seemed like Acuna hesitated to throw the ball.
0: Oh, because Acuna come up with the ball, and Ohtani was going to be out at second, so he stopped. And then Ohtani was running back to first, so Acuna was going to try to throw it first, but there was nobody there because, you know, the play wasn't set up for that. And so then when he looked to throw to first, Ohtani took off and went to second. So yeah, it was just a weird play.
2: What did? I think a lot of us thought, you know, maybe just throw a second.
0: I think he thought he could throw him out at first because Ohtani stopped in the middle of the baseline. So when Ohtani stopped and then was going to head back to first, Acuna was going to throw him out at first, and he might have. That's what happened there.
2: Every win's a good win, but when you have one like this where it's a special moment for a guy, can you kind of describe how much maybe more excitement there might have been in that clubhouse tonight?
0: Yeah, everyone feels it. I mean, this is the Dodgers, and look, I mean, they get everybody's best shot, and we feel like that too. I mean, we get every team's best shot whenever we roll into town, and the Dodgers are like that too, and they tend to bring out the best in the opponent because you know you have to play well. So, but the two games have been just unbelievable, and so. Not only to win the two games, but in the way the way that we won both of them, where you have to, it's a gut check. Both nights have been a gut check for everybody in that dugout, and you know, come out with the W both nights in those two games. That's impressive.
2: It's nice for, you know, now you've got the tiebreaker early on. Your two games.
0: Yeah, who knows? You know, I know we're getting. The end is, you know, somewhat in sight, but there's still, you know, at the same time, there's a long way to go. So who knows what's going to happen between now and then. But, yeah, I mean, if something like that were to happen, I mean, you put yourself in a good position.
3: That was Braves manager Walt Weiss. Game two in the books. The Braves will go for the sweep tomorrow night. And, man, we have a pitching matchup for the ages. Yoshi Yamamoto going for the Dodgers. He's 12-7, has a 2.61 ERA, 35 walks, and 145 strikeouts. Chris Sale will get the ball for the Braves. He's 12-9, has a 2.20 ERA, 28 walks, and 166 strikeouts. Ford leadoff show coming your way at 6:05 Central. And first pitch between the Braves and the Dodgers, 7:15 Eastern, 6:15 Central Time. 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

0: Insurance. He's Emmett Golden. I'm Q Myers, and we're going to get to the bottom of this when it comes to the Atlanta Falcons and a few other teams that we'll scatter shoot with as well, but we're going to do it with the help of one Sister Sledge.
1: Here on Game Night, we're not afraid to set anyone straight.
2: Wrong, wrong, wrong, wrong.
1: This is Tell Me Why I'm Wrong.
3: Wrong, so wrong.
1: On Game Night.
0: Oh, yeah. Oh, yeah, Sister Sledge. Love it when we get to tell you why you're wrong, so come on with it.
4: I can't believe I'm going to start here, but I just heard that Rich Eisen promo where he mentioned that Nick Jonas is going to be on the show tomorrow. And my first thought was, Q has no idea who Nick Jonas is. Tell me why I'm wrong.
0: That's a brother.
5: It's a Jonas brother.
4: Okay.
5: All right. I knew where
4: you were going with that, Q. Good job.
5: Yeah,
0: no,
5: I want to say
0: they've performed here in Vegas.
5: Okay, yeah, probably. Jonas Brothers.
0: And don't they do like some kind of pop songs?
4: Yes.
5: Oh, they did. Yeah.
0: Oh,
4: they actually just kicked off a new tour. I feel like they haven't been on tour in a while.
0: Okay. Mm-hmm. Well, you know, it's funny that you brought up that Rich Eisen promo because he mentioned Bobby Bones. Now, I'm an old school radio head. I know Bobby Bones.
5: You know Bobby Bones?
0: Yeah. And
5: do you know Adoron?
0: Oh, that's DeRondo. I did find out. Right. See, it'd be your own people. I did find out that apparently DeRondo was a Bay Area soul sensation back in the day. I didn't know that, but apparently there's an article called The Dark Life of DeRondo, the Bay Area's Greatest Soul Sensation.
5: One of Q's homeboys from back in the day.
0: That's not amazing. My homeboy, but okay. I digress. Sister Sledge, please carry on.
4: You seriously think I'm going to get on track after that?
5: Right.
4: All of the talk when it comes to the Falcons starting quarterback job has been about Tua and Michael Penix Jr. But undrafted rookie Jack Strand out of Division II Minnesota State Moorhead has impressed with a 12-for-17, 212-yard, one-touchdown performance against the Colts in the preseason. Head coach Kevin Stefanski was asked earlier this week if Strand could actually win the starting job.
6: Yeah, I think with all of our guys, everyone prepares to be the starter, prepares to be the one. I don't care what position you play on and what part you are on the depth chart. Now, having said that, obviously we work with our young guys and want to make sure that we put all of them, Jack included, through a process and make sure that they are, getting the proper things down when it comes to, understanding systems, understanding defense or what have you. So he's doing everything we're asking him to do, but I'm not going to start, we're not going to put those type of things out there for our guys to worry about. He's got to keep his focus on the day-to-day.
4: Jack Strand will end up starting multiple games at quarterback for the Falcons this season. Tell me why I'm wrong.
0: No. He might have had a little success so far in the preseason, but, I mean, obviously success at the quarterback position in the ATL right now is not, it's not a high bar to reach. And so, yeah, he's doing okay, but when everything is real in regular season games, it's too fast, it's too much, he can't handle it. If they're going to get someone that's not Tua or Penix, it ain't going to be someone in the building. They're going to have to go out and get somebody, but he might be a practice squad guy. He's not going to start any games this season.
5: Terry, you might not be wrong because Brock Purdy did it. And listen, when you don't have a quarterback, a lot of times all your quarterbacks play.
4: They got 17 games to find starters for.
0: Brock Purdy, though, was a good quarterback in college. There's no reason.
4: So was Jack Strand. He just did it at Division II.
0: Yeah, well, Brock Purdy did it in the Big 12. He was at Iowa State. Brock Purdy could play.
5: All right, so you doubting Strand?
0: I am.
5: You saying he can't do it?
0: Yes.
5: All right, well, now I got a new favorite quarterback in the NFL.
4: I was just reading before. Apparently, like, a lot of teams were interested in him before the 2025 season. Like, Division I schools were interested, but he stayed at Minnesota Moorhead, whatever. I'm sorry. Whatever the school I said the name was. maybe just an interesting name to watch.
0: It is a good name to watch, but I don't think it's this year. I think he's a practice squad guy, maybe a backup at best, but not a starter. Not in the ATL, not this year. That division is too winnable. They've got to find a guy that they can believe in and trust it immediately. Even Kevin Stefanski dancing around, tiptoeing around with his answer that was way too long. We'll let you know that, no, he's not starting no games this season.
4: Earlier this week, the Vikings were splitting second-team reps between quarterbacks J.J. McCarthy and Carson Wentz as they try to decide who their backup to Kyler Murray will be. As McCarthy deals with an ankle issue, it's TBD if he will be able to play in their preseason finale. Head coach Kevin O'Connell on Wednesday on the importance of McCarthy getting more reps.
7: I think these reps are still so important. I know, you know, we look at all this as such a big picture thing all the time, and but I still look at these reps for a young player as really important. And he's had a really good offseason and a good training camp, and I still think these reps are important for him to go out there and move the ball and move the team, put the ball in the end zone. And that's the goal.
4: J.J. McCarthy, despite Kevin O'Connell saying he had a really good offseason, will no longer be a member of the Vikings before the end of the 2026 regular season. Tell me why I'm wrong.
5: I think you're right, because I think he wants to get out of there.
0: Yeah, but where? Where is he going to go? I think
5: Atlanta?
4: Atlanta?
0: Yeah, but that, I mean, look, the problem is, what's he nursing right now?
4: Ankle.
0: Exactly. Availability. He's never available.
5: Yeah.
0: He's never available. That's the problem. We don't know who he is. We still don't know who he is in the National Football League because he hasn't been available. He's like the white tiger at the zoo, right? You know he exists, but you don't get to see him very often. And so every once in a while when you go to the zoo and you see the white tiger, you're like, oh, that's cool. And then you're like, hey, I'm going to bring my kids so they can see the white tiger. And then you hype it up and tell them what the white tiger looks like. And when you get there, guess what? The white tiger's inside chilling. He ain't coming out for the day.
5: But he's a number one first-round pick. So that white tiger, you still going to go to see him, whether he's going to be out there or not. Number one picks, first-round quarterbacks always get a second chance. So he will get another crack at it.
0: Yeah, but
5: I just don't think
0: year.
5: It'll be in with the Vikings.
0: No, it won't be. But I don't see him getting moved before this season gets wrapped up and him being somewhere else. That's why I think he gets moved in the offseason, 2027.
5: Oh, I get it. He won't make it to 2027 on that roster, you know, in the summer.
0: Yeah, that's
5: what
0: I mean.
5: Yeah, I'm with you at that. But who knows? If somebody calls them this offseason, especially if they're going to put him third string, you can't have a first-round pick quarterback third string. That's just embarrassing. So they might want to move him.
4: You mentioned white tigers are rare. That's why the Cincinnati Bengals only wear their white Bengals uniforms. Usually once a season. They're actually whipping them out twice this upcoming season. Okay. Useless fun fact. Last week, the Bears and Bengals held a joint practice in Cincinnati, and a big emphasis coming out of the practice was the play of new Bengals defensive tackle Dexter Lawrence. Here's what Chicago head coach Ben Johnson had to say about the challenges of going up against Lawrence.
8: He's a menace. I mean, it's he's an issue. That's been the case for a number of years. I mean, I remember being in a joint practice setting with him a couple years ago, and he wrecks practice. You know, that's what he does. When you face a player like that, and you know you're going to a game, you certainly do need to make sure you limit the number of times anybody has a one-on-one with him, because he's a special individual.
4: Dexter Lawrence will finish top five in Defensive Player of the Year voting. Tell me why I'm wrong.
0: Oh, he's going to have to really bounce back from last year. I mean, he had a really down year last year.
5: I'm going to say you're wrong because he won't have enough sacks. You know, and I think there are going to be some guys that play off the edge that are going to have a bunch of sacks.
0: I mean, I feel like top five is achievable, but you're right. He's going to have to have those big impact plays, and he's going to have a huge bounce back from last year. Last year, I know he was kind of compromised, but he only got a half a sack.
5: Yeah, he's going to need like 12 sacks, you know, to get in that top five.
0: Yeah, no, I'm with you. Yeah, you're wrong because he's not going to have the numbers. There you go. I like that. That'll work. that'll work.
5: I sold you, huh?
0: Yeah, you did. You sold me on going back to the zoo and looking for the white tiger, even though I know damn well he ain't going to be there because he only shows up once every blue moon. You know what I mean? Like, and I still fell for the banana tailpipe. All right. Emmett told me, just give it one more try. The white tiger will be there. Nope. Just an absolute waste of my time. But the Bengals are not a waste of any of our time, and we'll actually focus in on them next. We know Dexter Lawrence is there. We know Joe Burrow's there, and Ja'Marr Chase sounds like he's okay. But are the Bengals are okay. They're next on Game Night on ESPN Radio and the all-new ESPN app.
1: 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Ellie Dela Cruz and the Cincinnati Reds are at Wrigley to face MVP candidate PCA and the Chicago Cubs.
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18: 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The Cincinnati Bengals.
20: This is Ben Baby covering the Cincinnati Bengals, and the storyline doesn't get any bigger than this. Can Cincinnati make the most of a make-or-break season? Because quarterback Joe Burrow made it very clear. This has to be the year the Bengals are Super Bowl contenders again. The last time that happened was in 2022 when Cincinnati lost in the AFC Championship game. Since then, Cincinnati has missed the playoffs in each of the last three seasons, and this offseason, the front office did everything they could to fix that. They went out and made a ton of moves, including trading for Pro Bowl defensive tackle Dexter Lawrence. Cincinnati feels like it has the roster to go and make a deep run. And if that doesn't happen, this franchise could be headed in a lot of different directions next offseason.
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0: Not the smartest guy in the world, but when I think about the Cincinnati Bengals, there's two things that pop in my mind that they need to have to achieve the ultimate goal. Health and defense. That's all it is for me. Health and defense. If they're healthy and their defense comes to play, they could be a real deal team. We know Joe Burrow. We know Ja'Marr Chase. We know T. Higgins. We know that they can get it done from an offensive standpoint. But what is the defense going to look like in 2026? It's game night here on ESPN Radio on the all-new ESPN app. SiriusXM Channel 80 and TuneIn. 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He's Emmett Golden. I'm Q Myers. Do they have it? Do they have what it's going to take to be able to take that next step this year?
5: They have it. Will they have it all season long? Also a little concerned about the offensive line as well. When you say health, to me that equals offensive line, because we're basically talking about the health of Joe Burrow. Really, nobody.
0: And he only played 8 games last season.
5: Right. And they don't have a chance at all if Joe isn't out there. And it also feels like this is a make or break year for Burrow with the Bengals. Because if things go left and, you know, he doesn't feel supported enough, I think you hear some rumblings about Joe wanting to get out of there next offseason. You know, so I think that's on the table.
0: I don't get that sense. I don't see Joe Burrow. I mean, I don't know. Maybe I'm wrong. I've heard that conversation plenty of times. When's Joe Burrow going to have enough and want to get out? I don't see that. I feel like that this is the ship that Joe built. You know what I'm saying? Like, it just kind of feels like he built it. Now he's got to ride in that bad boy and help get it where it needs to go. Obviously, they've been to the Super Bowl. They didn't finish the job, but they've been there. They bring in Sexy Dexy. They bring in Boye Mafe. They bring in Brian Cook. They bring in Jonathan Allen. They bring in Kyle Duggar. No surprise they bring in dudes all on the defense.
5: Yeah.
0: Right?
5: Yeah, they need to, you know, because that was one of their issues, much like Dallas. Their problem isn't scoring points.
0: Right.
5: Their problem is stopping other teams from scoring points. So it makes sense to put a lot of your resources into the defense. Now, I do feel like they just shuffled the deck a little bit with Trey Hendrickson being gone and Dexter Lawrence coming in. To me, you just moved a guy from the outside to the inside. You didn't necessarily add reinforcements on the defensive line. I know you got Jonathan Allen, which is good. So hopefully they got enough, because this offense is really good. Their quarterback is a really good quarterback. His biggest issue has been health. And then I wonder that, let's say there's another year, 3 years in a row they didn't make the playoffs.
0: Okay.
5: If they don't make the playoffs again this year, are we still referring to Joe Burrow as a franchise superstar quarterback?
0: I think it depends on what it looks like.
5: Okay.
0: If he gets hurt again. If he's, exactly. Look, if he gets hurt again and plays in 8, 9, 10 games, I'm going to say, look, that's just who he is.
5: Yeah.
0: You know, and I'm basically there anyway.
5: Yeah.
0: Right?
5: Right, yeah.
0: So that's what it feels like. But for this argument, we'll say that he's healthy. Is the defense going to step up to the plate? Here's Joe Burrow talking about that defense and if they're good enough to actually win the Super Bowl.
15: Yeah, I certainly think so. I think, you know, we have to step up and make something happen this year. We're working really hard for it. The urgency is very high in the locker room. You can feel it. It's palpable. Like I said, we have to be more consistent on offense. We have to, you know, our standard is so high. But it's so high because of what we've done and what we can do. And so I'm going to continue to push that. And we're going to keep getting better and see where we're at week one. But, you know, I'm so excited for it.
5: Yeah, maybe he won't, you know, say, hey, I need to get up out of here. But I feel like there'd have to be some type of change if you don't make the playoffs 4 years in a row. The one thing is, I'm not sure how many years Taylor has. I think he has one more year on his contract. The Brown family doesn't typically fire anybody with years left on their contract. So they kind of have built the team, but it just hasn't worked out over the past 3 years. Some's got to give at some point, or we'll just talk about the Bengals in a whole different aspect.
0: Yeah, so they definitely need to get that defense where it needs to be. Joey B needs to stay healthy. I will say this, pretty cool story coming from the Cincinnati Bengals. And I don't know how far this is going to go or what this is going to, you know, matter at the end of the day, if it's going to be a big difference maker. Wide receiver is a pretty good and well-oiled machine when it comes to the Cincinnati Bengals. But they have a new one, and I'm kind of fond of his last name, Myers. Dante Myers, right? And Even though he spells it M-E-Y-E-R-S, I won't hold that against him. But this is a pretty cool story. A zero-star recruit out of high school. Played football originally at Presbyterian College in South Carolina at the FCS level. Entered the transfer portal after 2 years in the spring of 2020. Committed to Delta State and played the 2021 and 2022 seasons there. Went undrafted in 2023. Invited to rookie camp with the Falcons. Didn't make it past minicamp. Spent 2023 living with his parents, training, and driving for Uber Eats and DoorDash, which I kind of wish I had right now. He then went to a tryout for the CFL's Rough Riders and was offered a contract. But 2024 season was derailed by a broken hand, had a separated shoulder, required surgery, broke out in 2025, 65 catches, over 1,000 yards, 8 touchdowns for the Rough Riders, and helped them win the Grey Cup. And that all led to him signing a deal with the Bengals this January. And on Wednesday, Myers and Joe Burrow spent nearly 40 minutes after practice working on throws and routes. It was a first preseason game when Burrow mentioned that he invited Myers to a throwing session the week before training camp. Turns out Myers was actually still in Georgia, but he made the drive to join Burrow the following day. So why did Myers go ahead and make that decision to drive on out there and join Joe Burrow? Here he is.
2: I feel like to let him know I'm committed, you know, whatever it takes. When I got to fly, when I got to drive, quarterback says I'm going to throw, I'm ready to work, you know. I feel like I'm not going to let him outwork me, you know. So he's ready to throw, I'm ready to catch.
21: What's it like to get a text from Joe Burrow, you know, saying, hey, can you be here in less than 24 hours?
2: It feels like, yes. I'll be there. I'll make it work. I'll move other things around. Yes. Top priority.
5: And that's the grind right there.
0: That's awesome.
5: You know, that's the grind. That's the difference. And I don't know, put like, I don't know if he's going to make this roster right, or what's going to go on, but whatever he does, he'll be successful in life.
0: Well, I just love the fact that he's willing to do whatever and show that I'm willing to do whatever, right? I mean, that's going to go a long way, whether that makes it with Cincinnati, if that makes it with someone else, if that makes it in some other adventure. But you want to talk about a dude who has gone through it, a zero-star recruit out of high school. I say it all the time, and you know, covering when I was in Texas, I was covering Texas high school football, and a lot of times you'd look at the stars, oh, this guy's a 4-star, this guy's a 5-star. Man, it don't matter about the stars.
5: Nope.
0: Right?
5: Don't matter at all.
0: It's nice to have them. It's nice to get that recruitment. It's nice to, you know, get all the accolades and everything and be that blue chip guy that's going to go take it to the next level. But once you get there and you get in that locker room, man, all our stars look the same.
5: Yeah, there's a remember Aaron Nolan? And I believe he was a guy that was a 5-star, might have been a 4-star, but it was a quarterback. He's been all over. He's transferred all over the place, still can't get on the field for any of the colleges he's been at, and he was highly touted. So it ain't where you from, it's where you pay rent.
0: There's no doubt about that. He's Emmett Golden. I'm Q Myers. It's Game Night here on ESPN Radio. Are they going to pay rent in the NFL or in college? That's next on ESPN Radio, the all-new ESPN app, SiriusXM Channel 80, and tune in.
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5: Golden, say goodbye to the Pro Bowl game beginning in 2026. 88 players will be named to the NFL's Pro Bowl class in late December with no replacement selections. There will be no AFC versus NFC game going forward, but selected players will be invited in person to celebrate in Los Angeles during the traditional Pro Bowl weekend. In other news in the NFL, the league and the Players Association are also increasing the focus on dangerous on-field violations beginning this season. Players who commit three violations from a group of five will receive an automatic one-game suspension. In the NBA, Jonathan Kuminga finally has a home. The free agent wing has agreed to a two-year, $12.4 million contract with the Minnesota Timberwolves, according to his agent Aaron Turner and ESPN's Sham Sharania. In college football, the SEC has taken a firm stance on former professional athletes returning to their programs. The SEC schools say that if you bring back a former NFL, NBA, or WNBA player, you will face significant penalties under the new policy. This was approved by all 16 members. In the WNBA, only two games tonight. Earlier tonight, the Valkyries beat the Suns 89-64, and right now the Storm lead the Tempo 85-75, about a minute left in that game. On the Major League Baseball, the Blue Jays beat the Royals 3-0. The Brewers down the Mets 8-1, and the Braves walk it off against the Dodgers 6-5. Coming up, more Game Night with Q Myers and myself, Emmett Golden, right here on ESPN Radio.
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2: Well, maybe this is a scenario where the Falcons reach out to the Browns and give up something low level for the rights to Dylan Gabriel.
3: Yeah, and I don't even know if it's Gabriel, but it'll probably be a guy like that. It's on somebody's roster.
2: Ooh, Shador, huh? So you're offering up Shador to the ATL.
3: Nah,
2: they would love that. A Sanders in back in the ATL. Oh my goodness,
3: cute. They would love it.
2: I'm stirring it up.
3: I
2: already know where you're going. I'm just stirring it up, man. I'm being
3: Kevin
2: messy,
3: Stefanski.
2: My fault, man.
3: Bigger Dylan Gabriel fan than he is Shador Sanders fan.
2: I'm just being messy, man. That's just what I do.
1: This is Game Night with Q Myers. I knew you were trouble when you walked in. On ESPN Radio.
2: So the question here, Emmett, is it better to be messy Q, or old ass Q?
3: What about a messy old ass Q?
2: That could be for multiple reasons. 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
3: I'll just
2: leave it at that. It's a family show, and we'll move on here on Game Night on ESPN Radio, the all-new ESPN app, SiriusXM Channel 80, and tune in. We are presented by Progressive Insurance. He's Emmett Golden. I'm Q Myers. Things are getting a little bit messy in college football. Come on, let's get back to just the games. Let's get back to the action on the field, because as I mentioned, man, it is getting messy, right? Players trying to go from the NFL to back to college, trying to get that one extra year. All of a sudden, the 5-5 is approved and everything. All the wheels fall off. Like, okay, it's open time. It's the wild, wild west. Mm-hmm. Like, go ahead, everything goes. So the Big Ten says, nah, not in our conference. The SEC says, nah, not in our conference. And, oh, by the way, we're going to put some real stiff penalties in place if coaches try to do it. And now the Big 12 athletic directors have also unanimously agreed to ban professionals from returning in all sports. That's what ESPN's, or sources told ESPN's Pete Thamel on Wednesday, which is falling in line with the Big 10 and the SEC. Now all we're waiting on is the ACC, and they're waiting to have their policies formalized.
3: Yeah, you know, they're going to end up following suit. What I do love is the SEC stood on business because they actually put punishments in writing. You know, the other conferences just was like, it's outlawed, it's banned. Nobody said, well, what if we ignore the ban?
2: Right.
3: Like, what are you going to do?
2: Do it anyway.
3: And the SEC said, well, if you do it, your head coach will be suspended half the season. We will we'll tax half of your program's budget. And college football, that's the biggest budget of them all. And if you lose half your budget, I mean, that's devastating to a program. And then you would lose league voting rights as well. So it's not necessarily a death sentence. It's pretty close to it, though.
2: Yeah, no, it really is. Here's Pete Thamel, ESPN College Football Insider. He was on SportsCenter at 6 o'clock talking about those SEC new rules and how they're different from the other conferences.
4: One of the unique aspects of their decision was that they had probably the stiffest punishments that we've seen so far. A head coach would be suspended for half the team's games. There's a fine involved if you bring back a player from the NFL, for example, that would be half of that sports program's budget. Greg Sankey himself has autonomy to make decisions, and the institution would have their voting rights revoked in matters of the SEC. So these are significant penalties, and they come at a time when the players who, under a temporary restraining order, were set to be eligible at places including LSU are expected to still pursue their eligibility there. So it's interesting that TRO comes down this week. The SEC presidents make their stand. Notably, it was 15-0. LSU abstained from voting when it came to the penalties. So we'll see in the upcoming days if those athletes, not LSU, those athletes file again in Baton Rouge for an amended TRO to continue to pursue their eligibility.
3: This is where it's confusing to me. Okay, they're going to do this and continue to go after their eligibility. Mm-hmm. School has already started.
2: Right.
3: It's too late to enroll for the fall semester. So what are you going to do? Because it, as I understand it, you must be enrolled at a school to participate in the sports of that school. You can't just be like, yeah, I'm not in school, but I'm going to go play college football. It doesn't necessarily work like that. So that's what I'm interested in. Okay, if the court says you can, how are you going to enroll? And the season for some teams start on Saturday.
2: Man, I'll tell you this. I don't want to hear about no more court hearings. Mm-hmm. You know what I mean? Like, I'm so tired. And it just feels like, as you hear Pete Thamel talk about TRO, temporary restraining orders, right? Those are achieved where? In court. So right. It's just another court hearing after another court hearing. This is, and I can't remember who coined it, so I can't give him credit for it. But instead of classes, we're talking about courtrooms. You know what I mean? Like, I'd much rather talk about classes than courtrooms. It's just a shame, man. It's too much. Right, and if they're going through all this to just get on the gridiron, and I get it, there's money involved and all that, but man, way too many. I get a headache thinking all these court cases. At one point, it was like, all right, Zeke Elliott was going back to court all the time to try to get, you know, to get that TRO man. So he could play with the Cowboys when he was going through his thing. Now it's like everybody's going to court for every single thing.
3: Let's go all the way back to Maurice Claret.
2: Yes.
3: Right? Maurice Claret was in court trying to get his eligibility. And it's insane how much college sports has changed. I think about there were guys at Ohio State that got free tattoos, and it cost Jim Tressel his job. Now guys
2: it
3: are getting...
2: It cost those guys their job, their spot
3: their
2: college.
3: Eligibility.
2: I mean, Terrell Pryor had to literally go to the supplemental draft because he exchanged his jersey for free tattoos. Like, think about that and think about where we're at right now.
3: Yeah, it's totally changed. And look, I don't mind players getting paid. They should get paid. Right. You know, it's a job. Trust me. You know, you had a son that was a college athlete. I had a son that was a college athlete. It's a full-time job.
2: Right.
3: You can't go out and work and make money. So they should get paid. I think a kid should be able to transfer, maybe not five times, right? I do think you should be able to transfer. I don't believe that you can just keep playing college football whether you're in school or not forever.
2: Right.
3: Like that I don't think that's cool. And I'm glad that although the NCAA can't stop anybody from doing it, it feels like these conferences certainly can.
2: Well, and the NFL is saying, oh, and by the way, you're not trying to come back either, right? The memo obtained by ESPN from the NFL informed its clubs on Wednesday, any player who returns to the college ranks will be prohibited from signing with the NFL team this season. All this sounds silly. I'm not the only one who thinks it's silly. Sean McVay, Rams head coach, he also kind of summarized how silly this sounds. Check it out.
0: Yeah, I can't even comprehend this stuff. Yeah, it's wild. I don't know enough about it other than the fact that guys that can be in NFL camps, if it doesn't go down for them, they can go back to college. I mean, that I feel like I took a freaking gummy. It's true. I mean, I'm looking at this stuff. I'm like, surely that's not real. But I just try to stay in my lane. But I would say it's very unique and it's very different. You know, it's wild. That's what I would say.
3: Yeah, and I think you don't want guys bouncing back and forth. And listen, you're either a professional or you're playing in college and, you know, and then let the chips fall. Either you're good enough to make it to the pros or you're not, and there's no shame in not being good enough to get to the professional level. That's all good. But at some point, your career is going to come to an end. And I don't, like, what would stop a freshman from a college freshman from finding out he's not going to play and go, well, I want to go back to high school.
2: Right.
3: You know, like where the slope is slippery, right? If you want to just let guys do it in college, why would it stop somebody from doing it in high school?
2: Yeah, it's just, it's really, it's tough, man. And I get it. It's a business now. It's not about, you know, the warm and fuzzy feeling of college. And, you know, but there was a time when you looked at college football, even high school football. There's a time when there are certain guys that get to a certain level, they play their last game in high school, and it's emotional, but it's part of their journey. It's part of their, you know, it's part of their story. It's what they did. It's like we're watching the Little League World Series. All these guys ain't going to go and play in the major leagues, right?
3: Right.
2: We see all these guys that are playing, but this is part of their story. They made it to the Little League World Series. They might even go win the whole thing. That's part of their story. It's great. So high school, same thing. Some guys get to college, and they're phenomenal college athletes, but they're not good enough to get to the pros.
3: Right.
2: Right. So it's just man, it's I don't know. It just it's taking so much from it. It's almost like, oh well, I can't make it any further, so I'm just going to stay here and hover. I'm going to make some money, and this guy's not going to be able to play because, oh, by the way, I'm actually in that spot right now.
3: Yeah, and I think everybody is caught up in fair, and I'm all about things being fair. But at a certain point, you got to learn a valuable lesson. I learned it when I was very young. Life ain't fair. Right, so, hey, maybe you don't get to go back. You had an opportunity. You did what you did. Like, you're talking about guys that were in an NFL training camp.
2: Right.
3: That's a gigantic accomplishment.
2: Yes.
3: That's huge.
2: Exactly.
3: Whether you make it to the 53 or not, that's a huge thing. You made it there, and it starts to feel like, oh, I'm not going to make it, so let me run back to college?
2: Right.
3: I'm just not a fan of that.
2: Well, and I'll tell you this, and everyone who's a lot smarter than me has said this is going to be a one-off thing. We're not going to see this next year. Don't have to worry. And as soon as they start playing games this year, then that whole conversation is going to go away. I'm with you, and I hope so.
3: Yeah.
2: We'll see. He's Emmett Golden. I'm Q Myers. It's Game Night here on ESPN Radio. Utah, big-time college program, but now they don't have their coach, Kyle Whittingham. He's in Ann Arbor. So how do they fare next? We'll hear about it here on Game Night on ESPN Radio and the all-new ESPN app.
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0: We're presented by Progressive Insurance, and we just waxed poetically how excited we are for the college football season to return. We'll see a lot of games coming up this weekend in action. So why not talk about some of the action on the field? And to help us do that right now, Jonathan Hall, Utah linebacker, joins us. And Jonathan, you spent your entire career there at Utah, which is rare. So what has kept you there at Utah?
1: For sure. Man, the first thing first, I'll say the coaches was one of the biggest impact on me staying, for sure. And then the second thing was the fans here are just incredible. It felt like something that I couldn't leave.
2: Yeah, I definitely get that. You also recently had a transition when it comes to your head coach. What was that like, and how are you feeling about Morgan Scaly right now?
1: Right. Yes, that was a smooth transition for me because my linebacker coach got promoted to defensive coordinator, and the defensive side, we already had our culture installed already. So kind of for me, it was already a pretty smooth change, I will say, for sure.
2: You know, so being there for as long as you've been there, you know, your whole career, and having that relationship with your linebacker coach, then being the DC, do you kind of look at it to take it upon yourself for the new guys that come in? I would say freshmen, but I don't know how many freshmen pop up nowadays. There's usually a lot of guys in the portal, but do you kind of take it upon yourself to show guys the ropes?
1: Yeah, for sure, man. I feel like coming back this year, I wanted to work on being the leader and being more talkative and giving guys juice and energy. I feel like I've been doing that right now, so I just feel like I got to improve on that for sure. But I'll say that was one of my biggest goals for this off season and this season coming up, for sure.
2: He's Jonathan Hall, Utah linebacker. This is Game Night on ESPN Radio. So Utah went from 5-7 in 2024 to 11-2 in 2025. What were the biggest changes that allowed you guys to make that big of a jump?
1: Yeah, for sure. That first year we had some injuries and a lot of team-wide problems and things of that nature. But we practiced the same. We was still a family. We still fought the same. Everything like that it just didn't work out our way. So that next year coming, we really worked on just almost improving everything, just officer-wise, just defensive-wise, everybody coming together as a collective, understanding and knowing how to practice against each other so injuries like that can be prevented and stuff like that, whatever the case may be. So I definitely feel like we was more cautious and things of that nature, and we knew what we need to improve on for sure.
2: And what is the goal for this season for you guys?
1: Our goal is playoffs, for sure. Playoffs and then a natty.
2: I feel why are you doing it if that ain't the goal, right? I'm sure everybody wants
1: to
2: do that.
1: Exactly.
2: Yeah, I also read that you went from safety to linebacker. Was that like a growth spurt thing? Was it, you know, maybe coaches identifying that you'd be, you know, better maybe around a line of scrimmage? What kind of made that change for you?
1: I'd say we had some injuries go down in a linebacker room right before the season started. And then they asked me, like, hey, how do you feel about this? And I was kind of skeptical. They asked me previously before, and I was still skeptical and things of that nature. And then right before the season, they end up moving me. And then I really didn't enjoy it at the time. And then I got out there in the first game, and I ended up making me a play. And then that kind of completely changed my whole mindset and how I go about things and things like that. So I'd definitely say me moving over was a big change and a big improvement of my career.
2: I always like to ask our guests when we have an opportunity to have them on, because all you guys started, you know, in high school with goals to get a scholarship, Division I, whatever it was. What advice would you give to a high school linebacker, high school safety right now on what they should do if they want to get to that next level and obtain a scholarship?
1: Right. For sure, man. I will say first thing first is get yourself the best you can possibly be, whether it's that in the training room, whether it's that field work, whatever the case may be. I'll say get yourself at your peak. And then I'll say is this about film and tape. What do you do out there on the game field, and how do you play? How do you move and things like that? So I'd definitely say get in that film room, study, and for sure make plays.
2: It's as simple as that. Well, Jonathan, thank you so much for joining us tonight. We appreciate you making some time for us.
1: Thank you. I appreciate you. Thank you so much.
0: Jonathan Hall, Utah linebacker with us here on Game Night on ESPN Radio on the all-new ESPN app. That's all I do is make plays, man.
2: Hey, just I make hear
0: plays.
2: You, man.
0: Put the best plays on film, man. You know, you go ahead and put the plays on film, and you let the rest do it for you, right?
2: Let the chips fall. I'm with you. That's all it is.
0: I'll tell you what, man. Utah, who's ranked 21 in the AP preseason top 25 poll, they're a program every single year that I pay attention to and say, man, they're going to be there when it's all said and done. Just, you know how well they've been coached. This year is so wild. It's been 21 seasons with Kyle Whittingham at the helm. Now he's there in Michigan. Right. It's going to be so weird to see Utah not coached by that dude. For as long as I can remember, he's been their head coach.
2: Yeah, that will be weird. It'll also be strange seeing him up in Michigan as well. Mm-hmm. You know, it's been – how do you feel about this? He was asked about Ohio State. And you know Ohio State, Michigan, bitter rivals, one of the greatest rivalries in sports.
0: Right.
2: And he said – I don't hate him. You know, I guess we got to beat him, but I, right. You know, I, which
0: well, he's not born and bred through and through that rivalry right
2: for
0: now.
2: For sure. Right. For sure. Yeah. So I appreciate the honesty. Mm. I don't feel like it went over well with the Michigan fans.
0: It never
2: fans.
0: Does. It never yeah. does. Like if you're a new coach, I think on any level, and you're a hated rival by the fans is not hated by that new incoming coach. I can't remember what team it was that Pete Carroll was talking about last year. I want to think maybe it was the Chiefs, and he said, I don't hate the Chiefs. I hate every team that we're playing. So, you know, so, yeah, something to that yep. extent. I don't really remember what it was, but I remember, man, people called me all afternoon long. I was like, he doesn't respect the rivalry. He doesn't understand what it's on. He's not a real Raider. Like, it's hard because fans and alums and all that, they bleed that. Right.
2: Michigan they expect you to
0: that.
2: Walk in the door and feel
0: exactly.
2: that way.
0: Exactly.
2: Yeah.
0: So they expect you to walk in the door and hell on wheels. Like, hey, man, it's all about us. Forget them. You know, and certain coaches lean into that. And that's how they get everyone fired up, right? That's how they get, you know, the alum and everyone on their side. Some coaches are like, hey, I'm just here to do my job. I'm here to, you know, get us going in the right direction. I'm not going to spend too much energy with them, at least not right now. I just want to make sure I'm doing the best thing for the program, which is also not a bad thing. But it just doesn't get the fans and the alum and all that on your side.
2: Yeah, he'll hate Ohio State soon enough. Yeah, yes. Because once they spank that backside once or twice,
0: dang.
2: And all of a sudden,
0: whoa, hold know, up, man, hold up there, player, hold up. What if Michigan wins? Wow, where'd that come from?
2: It's over. I don't. You see Michigan and think they gonna do anything?
0: Dang.
2: What are you saying, man?
0: I mean, I'm just saying. Why you got to come out so strong against – what did Michigan ever do to you?
2: Man,
0: you didn't go to Ohio State. Your wife did.
2: I know. So I'm a
0: – You're not alum by association.
2: Hey, I've spent a lot of time on that campus,
0: look,
2: man.
0: Look, man, I yell Roll Tide all the time, but you don't hear me barking down nobody Auburn's tree and talking too much trash to Georgia fans. Like, I get it, but, I mean, I'd be out of pocket if I was popping off like that. I ain't got no ties to them.
2: I'm in pocket. OH! No.
0: Oh, no. OH, oh, no. How about that? Unbelievable. This guy's firing slugs already. He's Emmett Golden. I'm Q Myers. I didn't go that direction. What direction are the Falcons going to go when it comes to QBs? ESPN Radio.
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5: Olivia Miles, who should be in a top three race for the MVP. 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
6: Oh, no, I'm going to stop you right there. 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
5: she's
6: Olivia
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5: 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Yeah, it's
6: no,
5: her.
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5: HD.
6: Number one
5: HD.
6: When it comes to MVP.
5: When you have a race, it can't just be one person. 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
7: I'm Emmett Golden. In college football, the SEC has taken a firm stance on former professional athletes returning to their programs. SEC schools that bring back former NFL, NBA, or WNBA players will face significant penalties under a new policy that was approved by the conference's 16 members. The penalties include half a season suspension for the coach involved, a fine equal to 50% of the sport's annual budget, and a loss of league voting rights. According to ESPN's Pete Thamel, the SEC's chancellors and presidents voted 15-0 to approve the penalties, with LSU abstaining. The policy banning professional athletes from returning to the SEC programs passed unanimously, 16-0. In the NFL, the Pro Bowl games are officially gone away. Beginning in 2026, 88 players will be named to the Pro Bowl class in late December with no replacement selections. There will be no AFC versus NFC game, but selected players will be invited to an in-person celebration in Los Angeles during the traditional Pro Bowl weekend. Let's take a look at some scores in the WNBA. The Valkyries beat the Sun 89-64. The Storm rain on the Tempo 90-78. And in Major League Baseball, the Rangers fall to the White Sox 10-4. The Orioles beat the Cardinals tonight 8-7. And the Athletics, Q's A's, beat the Twins 7-4. Speaking of Q, Q Myers and myself, Emmett Golden, coming up with more Game Night straight ahead.
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13: Is there any chance that there could be a quarterback on a roster that may not be that starting quarterback for a certain team that Atlanta says, you know what? He's better than that guy, and he's better than that guy. I feel like that there's a world where they're looking right now, not through the waiver wire, but they're looking through the current rosters. Well, what do you think about that quarterback?
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13: 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What if he's first here?
14: 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That's why he was drafted in the third round just a year ago. And right now, we don't know what in Cleveland, we don't know what Dylan Gabriel's future is. It's obviously somebody who Kevin Stefanski likes that very well could be waived.
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13: What a concept right there. A lot of quarterbacks on a lot of rosters across the league, but cut down day is coming up on Sunday. Could the Falcons or others have some interest in one of these other quarterbacks to bring them into their organization? It's Game Night here on ESPN Radio. The all-new ESPN app, SiriusXM, Channel 80, and TuneIn. 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He's Emmett Golden. I'm Q Myers. And Emmett, all I could think of while I was listening back to that little sound right there, and we had that earlier on in the show here on Game Night on ESPN Radio, all I could think of is Evan Cohen on Unsportsmanlike that says, Kevin Stefanski. He is in Atlanta. He was in Cleveland when they drafted Dylan Gabriel in round number 3. He is a big fan of Gabriel. Much more a fan of him

0: than he is Shedeur Sanders. And Michael Penix, he was not there when he was drafted. He gave maybe Tua Tagovailoa a one-year deal to see what he has. It's not working out. Tua's got to play on Friday. So Kevin Stefanski and the Atlanta Falcons call up the Cleveland Browns, Andrew Berry, someone that Kevin Stefanski knows very well, and says, give me this. Let me give you this for Dylan Gabriel. Who says no?
1: I've known Evan Cohen for a long day, at least 16 years. That was the cadence was wild. That was a good Evan Cohen. The cadence was very good.
0: I'm just saying, can you not hear him saying that? And then what's worse, I think it makes sense. And it might not just be specifically Dylan Gabriel, but I think the Falcons might be in position to do that. With a lot of these quarterbacks, if you start looking up and down the roster, and the good thing is, as we start to throw these ideas out there, we have someone that does look up and down the roster. She goes by the name of Sister Sledge. Sister Sledge, help us out here.
2: You know what's funny? This is the second time, I think, in the past week and a half that I actually looked at all the quarterback depth charts.
0: See?
2: In the NFL.
1: Yeah, we have a crazy life because we're the only people that does stuff like that.
0: That's what you call dedication.
1: Yeah, we are the only people that do things like that.
2: So the Jets, it seems like Cade Klubnik or Brady Cook is going to be their backup. Mm. They also do have Bailey Zappi around, though.
0: Yeah.
2: He has some experience starting in the NFL.
0: Yeah, I have no interest there.
1: Yeah,
0: I would make a hard pass on Bailey Zappi.
1: Yeah, I will tell you this, though. Bailey Zappi's been on a lot of rosters in the NFL.
0: That's why I would make a hard pass on him.
1: Yeah, so he could very well end up on Atlanta's roster and somebody else's this year.
0: But see, for Atlanta, they got to find someone that they feel like may be having a chance to actually start. Not a guy that, he's been around, he's been a journeyman, and, you know, he does what he's supposed to do, and you can count on him to at least, you know, be in the playbook and be ready if, in fact, his number gets called. That's not what they're looking for. They got a couple of those guys. They're just not good enough.
2: So the Patriots currently have Tommy DeVito as their backup, but they also drafted Baron Morton out of Texas Tech in the 7th round of the draft. Apparently, he also punts. I don't know if you guys saw that this past weekend. Their punter got hurt. And Morton was the guy who went out there and punted. So, hey, they used a 7th-round pick on him. If the Patriots feel comfortable with Morton, how about Tommy DeVito as an option for the Falcons?
1: He was hot for like 3 games, right? A couple years ago, and then that was it.
0: He's the opposite of Mike Jones, right? Remember Mike Jones was, you know, back then you didn't want me, now I'm hot, you're all on me. It's more like I was hot for a minute.
1: Now don't nobody want me.
0: It kind of went in reverse. I'm passing on Tommy DeVito as well. That's not the tree I'm barking up.
2: So the Steelers have Aaron Rodgers as their starter. Then they also have Will Howard and Drew Aller looking ahead to the future. And Mason Rudolph is still on the roster in Pittsburgh. Mason Rudolph, where is he on the viable candidates for other teams that need a starter?
0: You know, he's got starting experience.
1: He doesn't
0: do anything for me, but he does have starting experience to the point of, you know, I can see worst case scenario. All right, that guy. I mean, I referenced this earlier when I said that the Raiders made a call to Cleveland last year and got Kenny Pickett, who had starting experience. They just refused to play him. So, again, worst case scenario, if they're a little short on the depth chart, I could see maybe a move for Mason Rudolph.
1: Yeah, Mason is the first guy where I'm like, maybe, to your point. Yeah. I'm not the biggest Mason Rudolph fan, but I know head coaches love a guy that has at least won a game or two in the NFL and has done it. So he may be an option for Atlanta.
2: The Colts, it seems like they actually are still deciding whether Anthony Richardson or Riley Leonard is going to be the backup to Daniel Jones. Richardson's going to play a lot in their final preseason game. So Anthony Richardson or Riley Leonard, either of those guys move the needle.
0: Look, Anthony Richardson and his ability, athletic ability, yes. Right, but he just he hasn't shown that he can stay on the field. He can stay healthy, and
2: I feel like he's just another Michael Penix Jr.
0: Except for he's more athletic. He's obviously can run a lot faster. He's, you know, probably got Michael Penix has a really strong arm, but Anthony Richardson could run, as we know. But can he play the quarterback position?
1: There it is.
0: He'll be somewhere else. Right. He'll be somewhere else, It won't be Indy, but I don't think anyone's going to make a trade for him. They'll just wait for him to get released if, in fact, that happens.
1: Especially with the thoughts of making him a starter.
0: Yes.
1: I think a fresh start and a starting over with a project, yes. I don't know if the Falcons would do it because I think they need somebody sooner than Anthony Richardson would be ready to help them out.
2: The Tennessee Titans have Mitchell Trubisky and Will Levis currently in camp. Will Levis says he's a starter. They also have Hendon Hooker around, so if they get rid of one of those guys, that's someone who could stay there. So Trubisky or Lewis, either of those guys moving the needle.
1: Nah. I would rather roll with Penix if he's healthy enough to play. So, nah, they don't do much for me.
2: The Dallas Cowboys have both Joe Milton and Sam Howell. Either of those two move the needle.
0: You know what? Joe Milton does for me. And yeah. And you know why? Because I'm still curious about who he is. But I see him in preseason action. I hear good things about him coming out of Dallas camp. I just don't know if that's training camp and preseason or if that is really something that can work in the National Football League. I mean, look, he was Hendon Hooker's backup.
1: Right.
0: Remember in Tennessee. And so he didn't get a ton of burn. I know he came out of college, and I remember seeing him at the scouting combine and hearing a lot of buzz about him. I'm curious about him. If I'm the Falcons, I wouldn't mind bringing him in as part of competition if I don't see what I want to see in Penix and Tua. I think Joe Milton's one to circle.
1: Yeah, Milton reminds me of Malik Willis. That there was there was just this
0: little something there.
1: Yeah, a little, and everybody was intrigued. You know, he has some talent. They have some skills. So I think Milton could be, as Q stated, I agree with him. You could bring him in to compete, and he might ultimately have a chance to win that job. So maybe he doesn't start the season, but I think he should be on the Falcons' radar.
0: Doing a little talent search here for the Atlanta Falcons on Game Night on ESPN Radio and the all-new ESPN Out. What quarterbacks are up next?
2: The Eagles have Tanner McKee, who's someone who people have seemed to like in recent years. They also still have Andy Dalton around. So, like, that's kind of part of this exercise, too, is, like, teams, like, okay, the Eagles can move on from Tanner McKee because they have Andy Dalton could slide in as the backup instead.
1: Yeah, I don't have any interest in
0: that. I think Andy Dalton needs to stay in Philadelphia for sure, especially with this new offense that they're trying to learn, and he's got experience with, play action. But he's got all the experience. Andy Dalton's been there, done that. I think that's a real good security blanket there for Philadelphia, just in case anything were to happen with Jalen Hurts.
2: Not the backup for Chicago, but they do have Case Keenum there. 38-year-old.
0: Couldn't believe he's still in the league.
1: But I'll tell you this.
0: He's won some big games.
1: And Kevin Stefanski has worked with him. He was the backup to Baker Mayfield and won, I think he won two or three games with the Browns. I definitely remember him on a Monday night beating the Broncos in a Browns uniform. So there's some history there. And I know that Kevin likes him and believes that he can win some games with him. So that is, keep an eye on Case Keenum.
0: You know, the wild thing is if he actually ends up being a guy that they have to make a move for at 38, as Sister Sledge just said, what does that tell you about who's in camp right now? I mean, look, he's got 80 games under his belt.
1: Mm-hmm.
0: That is just wild. And like I said, he's won some big games, especially when he was in Minnesota. Remember the 1 year he's in Minnesota, he turned that into a big free agent deal with Denver, right? Yeah. So that was a big deal. So yeah, I can see him being a guy for sure.
2: So the Saints probably have Spencer Rattler as their backup, and they also have Zach Wilson on the roster. That could make Zach Wilson disposable. Buccaneers supposedly really like rookie Jalen Daniels, not Jaden, Jalen. That could make Jake Browning disposable for the Buccaneers. Stetson Bennett there in L.A. with Ty Simpson with the Rams now also. And then the Seahawks, if they want to give Jalen Milroe the backup job, that could make Drew Locke available. Mm. So Zach Wilson, Jake Browning, Stetson Bennett, Drew Locke, any of those names move the needle?
0: Drew Locke has experience. He's got some starts under his belt. He's shown that he could be a good quarterback. I'm interested, and I don't know who this guy is. You say all the time, Emmett, I yell roll time for no reason.
1: Right.
0: I thought Jalen Milroe was going to go back to school. He didn't. He ended up getting selected by the Seahawks. I'm intrigued by who he is because I don't know. So it's almost similar to Joe Milton. I don't know if these guys could be quarterbacks in the National Football League. I really don't. But I would have no problem going out and making a move. bringing him into camp and bringing him into my organization to see if I can get something for him. Because at least you know these guys are young. They have some athletic ability. Mm-hmm. And you know that, you know, that you feel like at least they can make the throws. And, they're untapped potential. I guess that's what I'm trying to say.
1: Yeah, I feel like if you go after Milroe, you're planning on him being your quarterback of the future.
0: Yeah.
1: Like, I think the Atlanta Falcons, knowing how good this next quarterback class is supposed to be in college, they want a guy that can come in, get the offense down fast, and make it happen.
0: I like that. Mm-hmm. That makes sense. So there you go. We did a little matchmaking there for the Atlanta Falcons. Hopefully they were taking notes just in case they don't like what they have in Tua. Just in case they don't like what they have in Michael Penix. I like what I have in Emmett Golden. I'm Q Myers. It's game night here on ESPN Radio. If you did it big in the world of sports, you know we got it. And we'll highlight it next here on Game Night on ESPN Radio on the all-new ESPN app.
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0: That's how you get down.
1: Never go long?
0: Long or wrong.
1: Okay, all right.
0: You're supposed to let those things go, man. You see?
1: I'm sorry. I couldn't, man.
0: It be your own people, man.
1: Right, right.
0: Unbelievable. He's Emmett Golden. I'm Q Myers. Unbelievable. It's game night here on ESPN Radio. The all-new ESPN app, SiriusXM Channel 80, and tune in. 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
3: 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I'm all the way up. 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
2: This is All the Way Up.
3: All the way up. 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
2: way up. On game night.
3: I'm all the way up.
0: We are all the way up, and we will start out this celebration in the WNBA. The Valkyries, the Sun. I've been telling you about Veronica Burton.
4: Stoke passes up the three. Burton peeks at the clock. Finds an angle. A bruise and a bucket. Chance for three at the line.
3: Nothing can stop me. I'm all the way up.
1: Highlight courtesy of NBC Sports Boston. The Valkyries beat the Sun 89-64.
0: You know, I saw a really cool little highlight film. Veronica Burton, her dad, is a longtime sportscaster. So she was being interviewed courtside. And I hate to say I don't remember the guy's name who was interviewing, but I don't. And anyway, her dad walked up and took over the interview and finished off the interview. How cool is that?
5: Yeah, that is awesome. That was really, really cool.
0: That is always something that I wanted to do. Like, I wanted to, you know, interview my son after the game or after he, you know, had a big game on the court or something like that. And, all right, courtside. Let's go down to courtside and talk to Q Myers.
5: No, I couldn't do it. Because I'd be boo-hooing. You know what I'm saying? I know me. I'd get so emotional, I couldn't do it. But that's an awesome moment for them, for sure.
0: I did it one time. I was interviewing him after some performance that he had, some game that he had played in. And I was like, now remember, I ain't your daddy. Yeah. I ain't your daddy. And he was like, okay. So don't talk to me like I'm pops, right? So that was it. But
1: don't say, yeah, dad, it was a tough game
0: exactly.
1: out there.
0: You know what it was, dad. Yeah. Exactly. So I thought that was a really cool moment for Veronica Burton and obviously her family as well. We're showing that love to the ones that deserve it here on game night on ESPN Radio on the all-new ESPN app. Turn our attention to Major League Baseball. How about the Yankees and the Astros? And don't look now. Here's Cody Bellinger.
3: I'm all the way up.
1: Highlight courtesy of Amazon Prime. The Yankees down the Astros 9-3 tonight.
0: Ben Rice, 1-for-2, had a home run, 3-run score. Third Yankee drafted by a team with 35-plus home runs in a season since draft began in 1965. Joins some pretty good company here, Emmett. Don Mattingly and Aaron Judge.
1: Oh, that's pretty good. Yeah.
0: Yes.
1: Yeah.
0: I would think so.
1: Tough to do better than that.
0: Exactly. The Yankees now have won 7 of the last 9 games. The Braves, the Dodgers, this is not a pitcher. This is Ha Song Kim.
6: Kim awaits the 3-2. Here it comes. There it goes. Line drive, base hit into left. Here comes Thomas. He comes to the plate. The Braves win. Ha Song Kim mobbed out there on the bags. The man without a base hit since June steps into the batter's box. As himself steps out as Superman, and it's a 6-5 winner for the Braves. Unbelievable.
7: Now walk it out. Now walk it out. Now walk it out. Now walk it out. Now walk it out.
1: That walk-off courtesy of 680, the fan. The Braves beat the Dodgers 6-5.
0: My man said he ain't had a hit since June.
1: Jeez. And it's, man, we a couple days away from September.
0: Man, you know I'm trying to tell you. Kim with the lowest batting average, .066 at the time of the walk-off hit in live ball era. That's the lowest batting average. A low ball, live ball era, that goes back to 1920. How about that?
1: So, yeah.
0: It's so funny, man. They did not sound confident in him. I did not sound confident in him. Mm-hmm. But he got it done, and the Braves get the dub over the Dodgers and are 4-1, the best record against the Dodgers in the National League. How about the White Sox and the Rangers? I know you're excited when any time the Rangers don't do well. Well, get excited, Emmett.
8: The 0-1. Hit in the air, out into right. It's way back there. It is gone. He's tied the club record. He has homered in five straight games. Tristan Peters makes it 6-2.
3: Nothing can stop me. I'm all the way up.
1: ESPN 1000 on the call. The White Sox beat the Rangers 10-4. The Rangers fall two games behind the Guardians for the last wild card spot in the AL.
0: He's Evan Golden. I'm Q Myers. It's game night here on ESPN Radio as we're showing love to the ones that deserve it. The Brew Crew and the Mets. I wanted to see how the Brewers are going to bounce back. They made an error, made a mistake last night in extra innings, a bad throw that cost the Brewers the game, and the Mets were able to get it done. What did it look like tonight? Well, it's a lot different.
9: 1-2 pitch. Drilled into right. This is deep, way up, way back. Ben's watching it sail goodbye on a bomb by Bryce Terang. A three-run blast and a huge one for the Brewers to break this game open in the fourth inning. There's the Bryce Terang power swing. It is 7-0 Milwaukee.
3: Nothing can stop me. I'm all the way up.
1: Highlight courtesy of 620 WTMJ. The Brewers blow out the Mets 8-1.
0: 82nd win of the season for Milwaukee guarantees their sixth consecutive winning season. Ties a franchise record set from 1978 to 1983. And the Brew Crew run the game despite starting pitcher Dustin May leaving after throwing only one pitch. First time since the Tigers, July 8th of 2005, to win despite their starting pitcher throwing only one pitch. So obviously there's something to pay attention to there, but the Brew Crew gets it done 8-1 over the Mets. Real quick, one more, the Phillies and the Mariners. How about Kyle Schwarber?
9: 2-2 pitch. Swung on, hit deep, right field on its way. That ball is gone. A mammoth three-run home run for Kyle Schwarber, number 40 on the season. He leads the major leagues, and he has put the Phillies up 6-0 here in the second inning.
3: Nothing can stop me. I'm all the way up.
1: 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The Phillies beat the Mariners tonight 6-0.
0: And for Schwarber, it's a fourth career 40 home run season. All of those have been with the Phillies. Ties Ryan Howard for the most in Phillies history. So shout out to Kyle Schwarber for another 40 home run season. He's Emmett Golden. I'm Q Myers. Coming up next, Sports Center all night here on ESPN Radio, the all new ESPN app, SiriusXM Channel 80, and tune in.
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6: 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A fly ball deep down the left field line. In pursuit, Hernandez to the corner. Up with a glove, makes the catch, and dropped it. He dropped the ball. Both runs will score. Braves take the lead.
20: Anything you can do, I can do too.
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22: No tackle football game, no flag football game, no skills competition, no Pro Bowl game anymore. 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
19: Swung on, hit deep, right field on its way. That ball is gone. A mammoth three-run home run for Kyle Schwarber, number 40 on the season.
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23: 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It's time of that time of year where we go back to school. If they let you. That's straight ahead. Baseball, well, they're not really in the playoff picture, but they certainly got us to notice them on Wednesday. Reds, Giants, San Francisco with three in the bottom of the eighth inning, and they would take a 9-3 lead to the ninth. But they played the ninth, and in the top for Cincinnati.
24: The 1-0. And Suarez swings. There's a high drive. Deep left field. Back goes Hill. At the track. At the wall. It is gone. Eugenio Suarez launches a grand slam out of here to left. And the Reds all of a sudden are right back in it within one.
19: Oh, baby.
24: Here's the 0-2 to Stevenson. Swing and a line drive over short base hit. This will score McClain, and the Reds have come all the way back. They have scored seven times in the ninth and have taken a 10-9 lead. Swing and a miss. He struck him out. Got him with a split down and in, and that's it. The Reds somehow get off the mat. They rally in the ninth inning and beat the Giants 10-9.
23: A seven-run ninth inning for the Reds, 700 WLW. Cincinnati's first win when trailing by six or more entering the ninth inning since 1958. That was against the Cubs. It's their third win in franchise history when trailing by six or more entering the ninth. The Reds scoring seven in that ninth inning. They get the win over the Giants, who suffered their first loss in franchise history when leading by at least six going to the ninth inning. Speaking of dramatic wins, we had one in Atlanta. Braves hosting the Dodgers. L.A. scores a couple in the seventh inning to tie the game at five. That's the way it would still be in the ninth.
6: Kim awaits the 3-2. Here it comes. There it goes. Line drive. Base it in the left. Here comes Thomas. He comes to the plate. The Braves win. himself, steps out as Superman, and it's a 6-5 winner for the Braves. Unbelievable.
23: 680 The Fan. Yeah, you heard that right. Ha-Seong Kim entered Wednesday's game 5-for-76, hitting 0-66, but he gets the pinch hit, walk-off RBI single, and the Braves get the 6-5 win over the Dodgers. They've won 4-of-5 against L.A. this season, their best of any National League team. They've won 4 straight against the Dodgers for the first time since 2023. They get their first walk-off win since June 20th against the Brewers, their first walk-off against the Dodgers since 2023. Closest division in baseball continues to be the AL West. Rangers and White Sox on Wednesday.
4: The 0-1. Hit in the air, out into right. It's way back there. It is gone. He's tied the club record. He has homered in 5 straight games. Tristan Peters makes it 6-2. The 3-2 to Doyle. Hit in the air a ton. Left center, way back there. Gone. A 3-run homer. It's 10-2.
23: ESPN 1000. It would be a 10-4 win for the White Sox. Yes, Tristan Peters. Home run number 12 on the season. 5-game home run streak. Ties the longest in White Sox history. It's the 9th time it's happened in franchise history. White Sox get the win over the Rangers, who take their 6th straight road series loss. Rangers, though, remain a half game behind the Astros for first place in the American League West because the Yankees take care of Houston. Yankees, a 9-3 win over the Astros. They've won 7 of their last 9. Amazon Prime with the call. Yankees 2.5 ahead of the Red Sox for the top wild card spot in the American League. But Yankees reliever Fernando Cruz, partially torn UCL in his right elbow, could require Tommy John surgery. The team making the announcement after placing him on the IL Wednesday afternoon. Even without the surgery, Cruz could miss the remainder of the season. Sports Center all night, ESPN Radio, National League wild card. Not much separation for that third spot. Padres went into Wednesday with a 1-game lead over Arizona for that third wild card spot. Padres and Pirates.
24: 0-1, Yates delivers, and Cronenworth lines it into right center. That's down at a base hit. Ravine rounding third. He's going to come in and score. Cronenworth into second base, an RBI double, and the Padres have added on. It's 3-0.
23: 97-3, the Fan. Padres, a 3-0 win over the Pirates, who for the 15th time this season are shut out. That's the most in Major League Baseball. Padres avoid being swept at home against the Pirates. Would have been the first time since 2003. Padres get the win, and with the win, they keep that lead over the Diamondbacks because Arizona was facing the Cubs.
24: Well struck to right off the bat of Lawler. Suzuki looking up. There it goes. Opposite field shot for Lawler. His 3rd of the season. Diamondbacks strike first in the bottom of the 6th. It's 1-0.
23: They would get a 2-0 win over the Cubs. Arizona Sports 98.7 FM. 4th shutout this month for the Diamondbacks. Tied for the most in the National League. Cubs have lost 5 of their last 7 games, shut out for the 13th time this season. Pete Crow Armstrong led off the 6th with a double, moved to 3rd with 1 out, but was stranded there in a little bit of controversy. PCA pretty upset that a balk was not called while he was on 3rd base. As for that National League wild card picture, Padres, Diamondbacks still separated by a game for that 3rd spot. Who do we like, Padres or Diamondbacks? ESPN's Tim Kirchen.
5: I think the Padres are. You know, they didn't hit the first half of the season at all, and they've been demonstrably better offensively the second half. Fernando Tatis Jr. hit 5 homers the first half. He's got 12 in the second half. His OPS the second half is well over 300 points higher than it was the first half. Jackson Merrill had 10 homers the first half. He's already got 11, and his OPS is up just about 250 points. Plus, when they do get a lead, they have that monster bullpen with Mason Miller out there, and they upgraded at the trade deadline with Robbie Ray and Casey Mize. So I really like where the Padres are, and never forget, they are not intimidated by the Dodgers if they end up playing the Dodgers maybe in the postseason.
23: 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Baseball has an all-star game. NFL, used to. What are we going to do with ourselves now with that weekend between Championship Sunday and the Super Bowl? There was a time we could kick back and watch the Pro Bowl. I remember those days. They are no more. Judy Batista from NFL.com.
22: The NFL effectively killed the Pro Bowl. No tackle football game, no flag football game, no skills competition, no Pro Bowl game anymore. This came after a series of conversations with players, including star players. It has been a source of frustration in the NFL how non-competitive the game was, so they are eliminating it. However, they are still going to honor the game's best players. They're going to name 88 Pro Bowlers, no alternates. The feeling was that the alternates really cheapened the process. Those players will be celebrated at a celebration in Los Angeles.
23: There will be Pro Bowl athletes, but no more Pro Bowl festivities. 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
1: We've all kindly, waited for this moment to utter the line from Christmas Vacation and Uncle Lewis.
3: Well, at least it's out of its misery.
1: Because that's where we were with the Pro Bowl, right? Now it goes back to a Pro Bowl meaning something, that they're only going to take 88 total players, 44 from each conference, and when you divvy that up, there's three or four guys at each position, and that's it. And it's done, and it's over. So you can actually go back to the idea of a Pro Bowl, or being named to a Pro Bowl, having some value to it.
7: The only reason this happened is because people stopped watching.
1: Yeah.
7: Like when they first started doing this, the ratings were still fine. People were still tuning in. Television partners were happy. I think it was only 2 million people tuned in, and I think that's what gave them the, okay, we can actually now put this thing down. We can put this thing out of its misery. We can be done with the Pro Bowl, because it seemed like every year that they did the Pro Bowl games instead of the Pro Bowl, the viewership just continued to dwindle down to now the point where they feel like they can get rid of it because they feel like they can't really make as much money as they want to off of it.
1: It all came down to the almighty dollar. If they were still producing money off of it, guess what? They'd still be playing the game. And this should be a perfect example, or a prime example, I should say, of making perfect the enemy of good. The Pro Bowl became a little pitter-patter football game, and all of a sudden, well, we've got to do something to fix it. No, you don't. You don't. Just, ask the guys, or incentivize it, hey, play the damn game the way it's meant to be played, or don't, and they continually try to tinker with it year after year, try to find some sort of way for us to enjoy this thing. And we got to a point where we've tinkered with it so much that it was untinkerable anymore, and we just killed it.
23: So no more Pro Bowl for the NFL. If you can't play in a Pro Bowl, why not play in college?
8: Browns are waiving tight end Daquan Wright, who has an agreement in place to play for LSU if he clears waivers.
9: Once you go to the NFL, to me, you're in the NFL. You don't get the opportunity to come back. That means you're kicking somebody else off your team. I don't think that's fair to the players that worked all summer, all spring.
23: It's an issue that's been in a white-hot spotlight this week. The notion of players returning from the NFL or any pro level and return to play in college. Conferences have been reacting swiftly to try and nix the idea. Wednesday, it was the Big 12, the conference unanimously agreeing to ban professionals from returning in all sports. The decision is in line with similar rules that the Big 10 and SEC have adopted. They made their announcements on Tuesday, although the Big 12, the first conference to include all sports. ACC athletic directors also meeting on Wednesday. There's momentum for them to follow suit. It's inevitable. It'll be decided in court. Earlier on, the Golics, Mike Jr.,
25: what you're going to hear a lot of in the coming days is a version of the fight that we saw with the Big 12, Texas Tech, and Brendan Sorsby. We're at the end of that case where Brendan Sorsby had gone to treatment for a gambling addiction that had always been a third rail issue in college athletics. And when the Texas State Attorney General starts saying, I'm going to sue the Big 12 if you don't let him play, the Big 12 said, whoa, whoa, whoa. we're a conference and we're allowed to enforce the rules as a conference. And if you go back to, you know, Alston versus the NCAA, the case that led to revenue sharing and all this big stuff in college sports, one of the things that came out of it was, yes, the conferences are allowed to make and enforce rules. The NCAA has had this broad monopoly and, you know, the antitrust stuff that comes into play, but conferences are allowed to do this. What you bring up is important. Could all these conferences doing this at the same time look from a lawyer's standpoint like an antitrust issue, look like they're working together to suppress player opportunity? You're right. It could almost be beneficial if one of these group of six conferences is like, actually, NFL players, you guys can all come play here and hang out.
23: There's been a number of moves and decisions over recent years that have backed the NCAA into a number of corners. Earlier on Unsportsmanlike, our Michelle Smallman.
10: Was there no forward thinking? That's what it seems like we've been dealing with the NCAA for so long. Whether it's NIL, transfer portal, athletes getting paid in some way, these debates have raged on for years before things actually started to fall into place. The NCAA could have been the bus driver on this. They could have taken control. They could have been the governing body that they were supposed to be and been the adult in the room a long time ago. And they kept kicking the can down the road, and they just have never been big picture thinkers or been the leaders that they need to be, which is why we have issue after issue after issue with 5 for 5 and the timing of this being the latest.
23: Daquan Wright and other athletes from the 2022 class played 4 college seasons. They went pro under the belief they had exhausted their NCAA eligibility. The NCAA adopted the new age-based model in June, granting athletes up to 5 years of eligibility within 5 years, but the new rules did not cover players who began their careers in that 2022-23 academic year. When it comes to eligibility, though, might not be all bad. Earlier on, Freddie and Harry, our Peter Burns.
11: What if this is the first time in a long time that the NCAA actually were thinking 4 moves ahead in chess?
23: Okay.
11: And they knew exactly that this was going to happen. Mm-hmm. And they knew that all the conferences were going to be upset. They knew that the politicians are going to look at this and go, that's ridiculous. And they were waiting for the conferences to basically bow up as well. And now everyone's paying attention. And now, guess what? Every single one of these conferences are saying, now it's time to pass this Protect College Sports Act.
23: Mm-hmm.
11: So what if, and this is a big, it might be a big jump, and I'm a conspiracy theory guy, right? But what if this is the NCAA knew exactly this was how this thing was going to play out, and it might strengthen the case for Congress to finally act?
23: First step, at least at the college level, will be court action next week. Speaking of going to court, she wants to stay with her team on the court. That's next. SportsCenter All Night continues. It's ESPN Radio.
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1: 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NBA, Lakers controlling owner Jeannie Buss is officially challenging the legality of her five siblings and their vote last week to sell the family's remaining shares in the Lakers franchise. Petition filed Wednesday in court in L.A., saying it's in the best interest of the family to retain an interest sufficient to maintain control and to benefit from the continuously skyrocketing value. She is also seeking to remove her siblings, two of them as co-trustees of the family trust, saying that they breached their fiduciary duty, and said the Lakers minority owners have joined her in the decision to retain a stake in the franchise. The filing says that Joey Buss signed his vote to sell the family shares in the Lakers a day before the report came out that the team was being sold and that they had an agreement to sell. And thus, that tag-along rights that are part of the trust are not yet applicable. Free agent Jonathan Kuminga, two-year, $12.5 million deal with the Timberwolves, includes a player option on the second season. Speaking of seasons, will LIV have one? LIV Golf scaling back. The 2026 season came to an abrupt end last weekend. Future uncertain, of course. And now LIV Golf informing its employees Wednesday it is scaling back operations and terminating a significant number of positions in order to, in their words, make LIV 2.0 a reality. Expected a majority of the workforce will be affected. This week in Atlanta, meanwhile, $40 million up for grabs, $10 million going to the winner of the Tour Championship. Scottie Scheffler says he feels better having battled hand, foot, and mouth disease.
2: Head into the Tour Championship here. How you feeling?
3: Yeah, doing good. Yeah, feeling back to normal. Got my energy back. Hands are normal. Everything's good. Throat's back to normal so I can eat and drink like a normal guy again. And yeah, it's just one of those deals. You know, unfortunate, but you know, that's part of traveling and life on the road.
4: What else did Scottie tell you ahead of tomorrow's first round?
5: That overall this season, he's proudest of his consistent intensity. He said it's really hard to maintain that intensity over the entirety of a PGA Tour season, and he feels like he's done a really good job at that this year. But we spend more time talking about the future than we did the present. Specifically, that Tour CEO Brian Rolapp here on Tuesday announced that the Tour Championship starting in 2028 will actually be 2 weeks, and it will be match play. And Scheffler told me that the fans have been clamoring for a different format to this tournament, and he feels like it'll be a really interesting way to finish the year.
1: This year, we'll finish with a champion at Eastlake. They'll tee it up in the morning in Atlanta. SportsCenter All Night, ESPN Radio. Back to baseball. Shutouts on Wednesday. Shutouts and a milestone.
6: 2-2 pitch. Swung on. Hit deep. Right field on its way. That ball is gone. A mammoth three-run home run for Kyle Schwarber. Number 40 on the season. He leads the major leagues, and he has put the Phillies up 6-0 here in the second inning.
1: Phillies up 6-0 there, and they go on to a 6-0 win over the Mariners. Their 16th shutout this season, most in baseball, their most in the season since 2011. Kyle Schwarber, 2-for-5, with that 40th homer of the season. Fourth 40-homer season since 2022. That's the most in Major League Baseball.
7: You know, I think that it's obviously it's a good thing because that means you're, you know, producing runs for your team. And, you know, it's like you said, it's not more about going out there and trying to achieve and retain a certain number. I think it's just more trying to stack as many at-bats as you can to keep trying to help the team win. And today was a great day overall for us where we go out early and Zeus was just able to keep those guys down and Open was able to shut it out. So it was a great overall day and get into this off day and hit the reset button and get right back to it.
1: Phillies get the 6-0 win, Schwarber's fourth career 40-homer season, all with the Phillies. Ties Ryan Howard for the most in Phillies history. Blue Jays, a 3-0 shutout of the Royals, who have their season-long 9-game win streak come to an end. First time they've been shut out since August 15th at the Angels. Had been their last loss prior to the 9-game win streak. Blue Jays get back in the win column after back-to-back losses. They are 3 games behind the Guardians for the final AL wildcard spot. Speaking of shutouts, Marlins pulling away from the Red Sox.
8: I don't know if the Rays will... 1-0 pitch. Casey with the bouncer over to first, and Sogard can't grab that. That'll be error number 4. Otto comes in to score. Casey hustling out of the box, takes 2. It's 3-0 Marlins, and in the bottom of the 8th, that feels humongous.
1: 104-3 WQAM Marlins, a 4-0 win over the Red Sox, who have their 5-game win streak come to an end. First time they've been shut out since July 25th against Toronto. Marlins' 13th shutout win this season. They are 4 games behind the Padres in the wild card chase. Rays also with a shutout.
9: I don't know if the Rays will be a little gun-shy to send Simpson. Swing and a line drive by DeLuca down the left field line all the way to the corner. Simpson to third base, being waved home by Brady Williams. McGonigal holds on to the relay. It's an RBI double for DeLuca. The Rays score first. It is 1-0.
1: They go on to a 3-0 win over the Tigers. 620 WDAE. Rays with their 3rd win in their last 4 games. Going from the pros back to college, is it really a big deal? That's next at ESPN Radio.
0: Sunday Night Baseball on ESPN Radio. It's an NL Central showdown. Kelly De La Cruz and the Cincinnati Reds are at Wrigley to face MVP candidate PCA and the Chicago Cubs.
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1: The NFL says there's no more Pro Bowl. Jeannie Buss asking a court to halt her siblings from selling the family's stake in the Lakers. Another conference joining the ranks of those trying to hold off pro athletes from returning to college play.
2: Browns are waiving tight end Daquan Wright, who has an agreement in place to play for LSU if he clears waivers.
3: LSU is behind a lot of the Louisiana case. There's going to be a lot of players that are part of this group that filed in Louisiana that will probably end up playing at LSU.
4: Once you go to the NFL, to me, you're in the NFL. You don't get the opportunity to come back. You have a limited roster limit now. So if you invited somebody back to your team, that means you're kicking somebody else off your team. I don't think that's fair to the players that worked all summer, all spring.
1: The issue of potentially heading back to college for athletes, such as those who don't make an NFL roster, it's been a hot-button topic this summer. Big 12 on Wednesday joining the Big 10 and the SEC with a conference ban on pro athletes coming on in. The SEC rule may have the stiffest consequences, ESPN's Pete Thamel.
5: One of the unique aspects of their decision was that they had probably the stiffest punishments that we've seen so far. A head coach would be suspended for half the team's games. There's a fine involved if you bring back a player from the NFL, for example, that would be half of that sports program's budget. Greg Sankey himself has autonomy to make decisions, and the institution would have their voting rights revoked in matters of the SEC. So these are significant penalties, and they come at a time when the players who, under a temporary restraining order, were set to be eligible at places including LSU, are expected to still pursue their eligibility there. So it's interesting that TRO comes down this week. The SEC presidents make their stand. Notably, it was 15-0. LSU abstained from voting when it came to the penalties. So we'll see in the upcoming days if those athletes, not LSU, those athletes, file again in Baton Rouge for an amended TRO to continue to pursue their eligibility.
1: The issue will be back in court next week. Could be another precedent-setting moment. ESPN analyst Booger McFarland says, perhaps we should just take a deep breath.
6: Well, I think it's important to keep context. This all came about because of a ruling in Louisiana based on the class of 2022. So, you know, they passed a rule that said you could get 5 for 5, and the class of 22 didn't get that. So this is a small one-time deal. I think everyone is acting like this is going to happen every year. It's not going to happen every year. This is not like a three-year guy in a league trying to go back to college. This is a one-time deal. With that being said, I think it goes without saying, just like we need air to breathe, pros shouldn't play college football. I don't think anybody is saying that. I think this little kerfuffle that's going on around America right now and all these things are being passed, to me, has been blown way out of proportion based on, we're talking about 20 players or so that in a one-time anomaly this happened. This can't happen next year. But I don't think anybody wants 25, 26-year-olds playing against 17 or 18-year-olds. I don't think that should happen, nor do I think it's going to happen. So I think sometimes perspective is better than actual going into all these different nuances of the conversation. And so it's important to remember that.
1: And the case will be back in court come next week. LSU isn't the only school that could potentially have a former pro on the field this fall. Certainly are, though, the ones that have found themselves at the center of the firestorm, and specifically Tigers coach Lane Kiffin. There was no school in the SEC voting against the new rules from the SEC, and it's essentially going to fall into the hands of lawyers. How would we expect Lane Kiffin to react to any potential ruling? Earlier on ESPN Radio, Matt Moscato from 104.5 ESPN in Baton Rouge.
7: I think Lane Kiffin's reaction is going to be sort of a unified front from LSU leadership, which is that they are going to do whatever the court order says. If these players that were part of the temporary restraining order last week, if on Monday, they'll be in the Baton Rouge courtroom on Monday,

0: seeking a preliminary injunction. If they receive that, they're eligible. And I think they're going to play. And if a judge rules those players ineligible or does not grant that preliminary injunction, then they won't play. So Lane Kiffin, I'm sure you guys heard, was on McAfee yesterday and made a comment about how you can't pick and choose what court orders you abide by. And he was referring to Trinidad Chambliss and Diego Pavia, who got extra eligibility after being deemed ineligible because courts ordered them eligible. Their point of view at LSU, the leadership's point of view, is if a court deems these players eligible, then they need to play.
1: Look, I know he's an easy target to be the villain. Lane isn't doing anything else any other college coach or program would do. I know he's loved in LSU, but how do you view Lane and the way he comes through in all this?
0: He's loved because he ain't lost the game yet, man. look, I mean, you're right. I mean, guys, I think regardless of what you think about Lane, he is objectively a great offensive mind. He is arguably the best in college football. I think his reputation, however, is earned because everywhere he goes, problems and messes follow. And at some point, it's like the Taylor Swift song, "I'm the problem, it's me." My wife's a huge Taylor Swift fan. Well, who am I kidding? So am I. That's Lane, right? So the problems follow him, and he has earned that reputation.
2: And we'll see if he faces any consequences from the conference as we head into the fall. SportsCenter All Night, ESPN Radio.
3: That Falcons quarterback battle, that's finally becoming a battle. Michael Penix Jr. has finally been cleared to practice.
4: This is Michael Penix's job for the taking.
5: This is not a competition, so I would be shocked if Tua Tagovailoa is not the starter opening day.
2: Michael Penix has been practicing with the Falcons, back from the ACL injury he suffered in Week 11 last season. Week one,
6: each and every day I'm getting better, getting more confident. And, you know, I'm not playing this week because, you know, obviously I only had three practices under my belt under doing 11-on-11 stuff. But I've been feeling really good. And, you know, as long as I keep the track that I'm on, I definitely feel like I will be where I need to be mentally and physically to feel confident enough to go out there in week one. And, you know, as far as, you know, being healthy and all that, I feel good. I just know three practices. It's like, dang, I just got clear. It's like, hey, all right, let me get my feet wet a little bit. But there's no number on that. You know, there's no number on how many practices I feel. You know, obviously I feel like I got to trust my body, you know, see how my body feels, you know, and, you know, mentally and stuff like that as well. So I say it's more of that than a number of reps and stuff like that.
2: Now with week one bearing down, Coach Kevin Stefanski will have to make a decision.
7: Whenever they tell me I have to. When that depth chart has to be put out. I'm not honestly not trying to be coy. Just we'll focus on what's available to us, what information's available to us. Obviously, this has been something that, you know, we need to work through as people come back off of injury. I mean, Tua was injured to start camp, and then Mike's been injured, you know, and not doing the 11-on-11. So you just, every day you're just trying to make decisions based on who's available to you. The good news is very, very happy with our guys and the progress they've all made.
2: No starter named yet in Atlanta. Yet, Friday, Falcons, Dolphins in Miami. 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
8: I have not spoken to Tua about this. No one's ever asked him about it. Just a kind of viewpoint from my own eyes. Tua doesn't feel like he's in love with football at the moment. Like, he's got a bunch. It's the happy feet. It's the poor decision-making. It's the dropping of the snaps and things. It just doesn't look like this is a guy who has that competitive fire in him right now to want to go out and win a job and play football. Tua's going to get the start on Friday, and maybe it's Tua playing for his spot on the roster, not the starting spot. At this point, I believe Michael Penix is going to be named the starter. And it's not that I never had one preference over the other. I just assumed it was going to be Tua because the numbers backed him up. He had the high ceiling that we've seen. Everything felt like it was in his favor. But he's been so bad at this point that objectively, to name him the starter after all this, if you name him the starter now, it's like, well, why didn't you just do that from the beginning? What have you seen from Penix that overwhelmed you or underwhelmed you that said he's not ready or he's not the guy? And the fact that he's been cleared at this point, it feels like Tua lost his grip on the job, and he's playing for a spot on the roster. His salary this year is $1.2 million. If they cut him, it's 0.4% of their cap. Dead money means nothing. And objectively, if we're talking about backups here, and I hate backup quarterback discussions, but what is the real difference between Tua, Cooper Rush, or Jack Strand? I don't know that there is a real definitive difference between any of them.
2: So bottom line, there will need to be someone to come out of the quarterback battle in Atlanta. ESPN analyst Booger McFarland.
5: Well, I think to call it a battle would be an overstatement. It's really not a battle. Like, anytime you get a new staff that comes in and they bring in their own quarterback for competition in Tua Tagovailoa, that tells you who they want to start. You couple that with the fact that Michael Penix is coming off an ACL. He just got cleared for 11 on 11. This really is not a competition. So I would be shocked. I mean, totally shocked if Tua Tagovailoa is not the starter open today. And quite frankly, I think he gives them the best chance to win a football game. They're going to run the football with Bijan Robinson. We know it's going to be a really good offensive line. It's going to be play action pass. They're going to try to get Drake London involved and Kyle Pitts in mismatches down the field. So I don't think this is a quarterback competition at all. I think it's Tua Tagovailoa's job. And if he can't do the job and Michael Penix gets healthy at some point down the road, then we may see Michael Penix. But I think for the first month of the season, it's all Tua, and it's Tua's job to lose.
2: And how about the notion that the Falcons quarterback perhaps is currently not on the Atlanta roster? Earlier on ESPN Radio, our Q Myers.
9: So is there a chance that a team could be persuaded by the Falcons to maybe trade a quarterback that they may have on their roster? Now, it wouldn't be the short-term solution because you're not going to just go trade for a quarterback on another roster and then start him on week one.
10: Yeah.
9: Right,
10: yeah,
9: that's not realistic.
10: Right.
9: But is there any chance that there could be a quarterback on a roster that may not be that starting quarterback for a certain team that Atlanta says, you know what, he's better than that guy, and he's better than that guy. With Penix, I feel bad. The current staff don't have any ties to Penix. And then they brought in Tua on a one-year flyer that they're basically paying him pennies, right? Because Miami's flipping the bill on him. So I feel like that there's a world where they're looking right now, not through the waiver wire, but they're looking through the current rosters. Well, what do you think about that quarterback? Yeah. Well, he's second on the depth chart there. What if he's first here? Because I just don't see either one of those guys at this stage of the game, one, being healthy enough to have long-term success there, or even being good enough.
2: Tua Tagovailoa will see the Dolphins again. Falcons-Dolphins meeting in Miami Friday for their preseason finale. Speaking of players who could be moved potentially, what about Joey Porter with the Steelers? He's been dealing with a back issue since the start of training camp. Present for Steelers practices, but has not taken the field. ESPN Steelers reporter Brooke Pryor.
11: We asked Mike McCarthy 2 days ago if Joey would remain on PUP for the foreseeable future, and he said, well, it's a business situation. That's what he's dealing with. Now, PUP means physically unable to perform, so I followed up and I said, is he still injured? And Mike McCarthy said, well, yeah, he's still on PUP. But we know that at the heart of this is a contract situation, right? And I've been told that there hasn't been any meaningful progress between the two sides. A date that I would keep in mind, though, is Sunday, August 30th, this upcoming Sunday, that's roster cut down day. Mm-hmm. At that point, if he remains on PUP, then he has to miss the first 4 weeks of the season. So that suggests that something is going to happen in the next couple of days to force things to go one way or the other. And now I asked veteran inside linebacker Landon Roberts if this was a distraction to the team, right, to have Joey dealing with this sitting out. And he said, no, Joey's a good guy. He is always about his business. And we know that when it's time to ramp up, Joey will be out there.
12: Meanwhile, let's talk about the Steelers offense because they've got four quarterbacks right here, right now on the roster. What's the plan, though, in this third and final preseason game?
11: Yeah, Mike McCarthy is keeping it under wraps exactly how he's going to divide the playing time, but he said the focus is going to be on those two young guys, those two being Drew Aller and Will Howard, and I would not be surprised to see Drew Aller start this game and then Will Howard come in. That was flip-flopped in the second preseason game. And look, they have a big decision to make because Mike McCarthy has never had four quarterbacks on the 53-man roster for week one. And we asked Mike McCarthy, look, is this going to hinder any of the quarterback development if you have four? Because that's a lot of snaps to go around. And he said, well, no, because there are no time constraints in the regular season. He said, I can keep them before practice. I can keep them after practice. They can really ramp up the QB school component there. He said, heck, I'd like to have six quarterbacks if I could. So don't be surprised if on Sunday, August 30th, if there are four quarterbacks on the roster for the Pittsburgh Steelers.
2: It'll all come after this week's preseason finale. Steelers-Bills in the finale. Coming up later today, SportsCenter All Night, ESPN Radio. Back to baseball, Brewers and Mets.
13: 1-2 pitch. Drilled into right. This is deep, way up, way back. Binge watching it sail goodbye. And a bomb by Bryce Terang. A three-run blast. And a huge one for the Brewers to break this game open in the fourth inning. There There's the Bryce Terang power swing. It is 7-0 Milwaukee.
2: His 19th homer of the season, drives in three, snapped a 19-game homerless drought with his 19th homer of the season. Had been his longest drought of the year. 620 WTMJ. Brewers an 8-1 win over the Mets. Brewers' 82nd win of the season guarantees them a sixth consecutive winning season, tying the franchise record set in the late 70s and early 80s. Guardians keep winning.
10: Swung on and popped him up. First base side. Son of Factor coming on now. The second baseman. And Bassana makes the catch with a snow cone in the webbing. He somehow got it done. Man. Bailing out Lowe, who was battling the sun. Chris Jimenez, perhaps a typical end of what you'd expect to a wild road trip for the Guardians that finishes 6-0.
2: Seventh straight win overall, tying a season high. WTAM Guardians trailed 3-1 in the eighth and 3-2 in the ninth. Third win this season when trailing entering the ninth inning. For the Angels, their 82nd loss, clinching their 11th straight losing season. As for the Twins,
13: here's Alika, and he hits a fly ball, well hit to left center. Keyshaw back deep in the alley at the track, reaching up, he can't get it, it's off the wall, it's in play. Two runs score, Williams around second, streaking to third with a triple, and the A's take the lead. 5-4 Athletics.
2: Talk 650 KSTE. A's a 7-4 win over the Twins, who with the loss and Cleveland's win fall four games behind the Guardians for the final wild card spot in the American League. Battling more than just a golf course. That's next. 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
1: 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They are teeing it up this morning at East Lake, round one of the Tour Championship. Among those in the 30-player field for the title, Gary Woodland. He hasn't seen this part of the playoffs in quite a while. As our Marty Smith notes, it's been and continues to be one heck of a ride.
2: He's an incredible man, and his resolve has inspired millions of people all over the globe. In September 2023, Woodland had surgery to remove a lesion on his brain. And then earlier this season, he admitted and revealed that he'd been battling overwhelming post-traumatic stress disorder. He battled through it on the strength of that global endorsement from all of these fans and ultimately returned to victory at the Texas Children's Houston Open, and now has battled his way all the way back. And he's in the Tour Championship here at East Lake this weekend.
3: I hope people realize and they see that I'm out here living my dreams. I'm back at the Tour Championship for the first time in 7 years. And I'm not here if I didn't ask for help. I'm not. And I hope somebody sees that and realizes it's okay. You know, it's okay to not be okay. And that's what I've realized through this journey. You know, I think sometimes when you're not okay, everything's the end of the world. And it's okay to not be okay, because there's people that want to help, and you can still go out and fight and live your dreams no matter how hard it gets.
2: Woodland went on to tell me that some days he just lays in bed crying because he doesn't want to fight this anymore. And I asked him, Gary, what are you fighting? He said, I'm fighting the struggle for my brain to stop shutting down. I'm fighting hypervigilance and thinking that people are trying to kill me. He's been so open about this post-traumatic stress battle, to the point where he also told me that Hall of Fame athletes have reached out to him this year to reveal their own struggles, and that they're so inspired by his vulnerability in being so honest about what he's been battling. He's a light in the world, and his resolve again has inspired so many of us all across the world.
1: Gary Woodland named a U.S. team captain's assistant for the President's Cup next month at East Lake today. He tees off just after 12:15 Eastern time. Flo-Jie Johnson scoring 20 points. Seattle Storm beat the shorthanded Toronto Tempo 90-78. Toronto was without its top three scorers. In Connecticut, Sun hosting the Valkyries.
4: Stoke passes up to three. Burton peeks at the clock. Finds an angle. A bruise and a bucket. Chance for three at the line.
1: NBC Sports Boston as the Valkyries beat the Sun 89-64.
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5: Oh my goodness, check it out on Sports Center tonight.
0: Today's top sound.
5: How good is that? Are you not entertained?
0: Number five.
1: Colorado again with a 13-run offensive output. Seventh time this season with at least 13. Climbing into double digits in this one with this two-run shot, 850 KLA.
6: Pitch is swung on and driven to left. There's number 36, halfway up the bleachers over the bullpen. That is a long-distance touch-em-all time. Hunter Goodman makes it 10-1 Rockies.
0: Number four.
1: Phillies shut out the Mariners. Kyle Schwarber reaching 40 for the season. Sports Radio 94 WIP.
7: 2-2 pitch. Swung on. Hit deep. Right field on its way. That ball is gone. A mammoth three-run home run for Kyle Schwarber. Number 40 on the season. He leads the major leagues, and he has put the Phillies up 6-0 here in the second inning.
0: Number three.
1: White Sox get another win, and Tristan Peters gets another home run. ESPN 1000.
8: The 0-1. Hit in the air, out into right. It's way back there. It is gone. He's tied the club record. He has homered in five straight games. Tristan Peters makes it 6-2.
0: Number two.
1: Orioles outlast the Cardinals. Pete Alonso continuing to close in on 300. WBAL.
9: The pitch. Alonso drives us to right field. Walker's back. He's at the wall. And that is gone. The amazing Alonso does it again. 7-0 Baltimore. My goodness. Pete Alonso. That is number 32. And for the polar bear, it's number 296.
0: Number one.
1: In Atlanta, Braves, Dodgers came down to the final at bat. 680 the fan.
4: Kim awaits the 3-2. Here it comes. There it goes. Line drive. Base it into left. Here comes Thomas. He comes to the plate. The Braves win. Ha-Sung Kim mobbed out there on the bags. The man without a base hit since June steps into the batter's box as himself, steps out as Superman. And it's a 6-5 winner for the Braves. Unbelievable.
1: Atlanta getting the win in the bottom of the ninth. The NFL turns out the lights. That's next. SportsCenter all night. It's ESPN Radio.
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4: 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A fly ball deep down the left field line. In pursuit, Hernandez to the corner. Up with a glove, makes the catch, and dropped it. He dropped the ball. Both
2: 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Braves take the lead.
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2: 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That ball is gone. A mammoth three-run home run for Kyle Schwarber, number 40 on the season.
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1: 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It's time of that time of year where we go back to school. If they let you. That's straight ahead. Baseball? Well, they're not really in the playoff picture, but they certainly got us to notice them on Wednesday. Reds, Giants, San Francisco with three in the bottom of the eighth inning, and they would take a 9-3 lead to the ninth. But they played the ninth, and in the top for Cincinnati.
24: The 1-0. And Suarez swings. There's a high drive. Deep left field. Back goes Hill. At the track. At the wall. It is gone. Hey, Eugenio Suarez launches a grand slam out of here to left. And the Reds all of a sudden are right back in it within one.
1: Oh, baby.
24: Here's the 0-2 to Stevenson. Swing and a line drive over short base hit. This will score McClain, and the Reds have come all the way back. They have scored seven times in the ninth and have taken a 10-9 lead. Swing and a miss. He struck him out. Got him with a split down and in, and that's it. The Reds somehow get off the mat. They rally in the ninth inning and beat the Giants 10-9.
1: A seven-run ninth inning for the Reds, 700 WLW. Cincinnati's first win when trailing by six or more entering the ninth inning since 1958. That was against the Cubs. It's their third win in franchise history when trailing by six or more entering the ninth. The Reds scoring seven in that ninth inning. They get the win over the Giants, who suffered their first loss in franchise history when leading by at least six going to the ninth inning. Speaking of dramatic wins, we had one in Atlanta. Braves hosting the Dodgers. L.A. scores a couple in the seventh inning to tie the game at five. That's the way it would still be in the ninth.
2: Kim awaits the 3-2. Here it comes. There it goes. Line drive. Base hit into left. Here comes Thomas. He comes to the plate. The Braves win. Ha-Sung Kim mobbed out there on the bags. The man without a base hit since June. Steps into the batter's box as himself, steps out as Superman, and it's a 6-5 winner for the Braves. Unbelievable.
1: 680 The Fan. Yeah, you heard that right. Ha-Sung Kim entered Wednesday's game 5 for 76, hitting 0-66. But he gets the pinch hit, walk-off RBI single, and the Braves get the 6-5 win over the Dodgers. They've won 4 of 5 against L.A. this season, their best of any National League team. They've won four straight against the Dodgers for the first time since 2023. They get their first walk-off win since June 20th against the Brewers. Their first walk-off against the Dodgers since 2023. Closest division in baseball continues to be the AL West. Rangers and White Sox on Wednesday.
25: The 0-1. Hit in the air out into right. It's way back there. It is gone. He's tied the club record. He has homered in five straight games. Tristan Peters makes it 6-2.
26: The 3-2 to Doyle.
25: Hit in the air a ton. Left center, way back there. Gone! A three-run homer. It's 10-2.
1: ESPN 1000. It would be a 10-4 win for the White Sox. Yes, Tristan Peters. Home run number 12 on the season. Five-game home run streak. Ties the longest in White Sox history. It's the ninth time it's happened in franchise history. White Sox get the win over the Rangers, who take their sixth straight road series loss. Rangers, though, remain a half game behind the Astros for first place in the American League West because the Yankees take care of Houston. Yankees, a 9-3 win over the Astros. They've won seven of their last nine. Amazon Prime with the call. Yankees 2.5 ahead of the Red Sox for the top wild card spot in the American League. But Yankees reliever Fernando Cruz, partially torn UCL in his right elbow, could require Tommy John surgery. The team making the announcement after placing him on the IL Wednesday afternoon. Even without the surgery, Cruz could miss the remainder of the season. SportsCenter All Night, ESPN Radio, National League Wild Card. Not much separation for that third spot. Padres went into Wednesday with a one-game lead over Arizona for that third wild card spot. Padres and Pirates.
5: 0-1, Yates delivers, and Cronenworth lines it into right center. That's down at a base hit. Ravine rounding third. He's going to come in and score. Cronenworth into second base, an RBI double, and the Padres have added on. It's 3-0.
1: 97-3, the fan. Padres, a 3-0 win over the Pirates, who, for the 15th time this season, are shut out. That's the most in Major League Baseball. Padres avoid being swept at home against the Pirates. Would have been the first time since 2003. Padres get the win, and with the win, they keep that lead over the Diamondbacks because Arizona was facing the Cubs.
5: Well struck to right off the bat of Lawler. Suzuki looking up. There it goes. Opposite field shot for Lawler, his third of the season. Diamondbacks strike first in the bottom of the sixth. It's 1-0.
1: They would get a 2-0 win over the Cubs. Arizona Sports 98.7 FM. Fourth shutout this month for the Diamondbacks. Tied for the most in the National League. Cubs have lost five of their last seven games. Shutout for the 13th time this season. Pete Crow Armstrong led off the sixth with a double, moved to third with one out, but was stranded there in a little bit of controversy. PCA pretty upset that a balk was not called while he was on third base. As for that National League wild card picture, Padres, Diamondbacks still separated by a game for that third spot. Who do we like, Padres or Diamondbacks? ESPN's Tim Kirchen.
6: I think the Padres are, you know, they didn't hit the first half of the season at all, and they've been demonstrably better offensively the second half. Fernando Tatis Jr. hit five homers the first half. He's got 12 in the second half. His OPS the second half is well over 300 points higher than it was the first half. Jackson Merrill had 10 homers the first half. He's already got 11, and his OPS is up just about 250 points. Plus, when they do get a lead, they have that monster bullpen with Mason Miller out there, and they upgraded at the trade deadline with Robbie Ray and Casey Mize. So I really like where the Padres are, and never forget, they are not intimidated by the Dodgers if they end up playing the Dodgers maybe in the postseason.
1: 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Baseball has an all-star game, NFL, used to. What are we going to do with ourselves now with that weekend between Championship Sunday and the Super Bowl? There was a time we could kick back and watch the Pro Bowl. I remember those days. They are no more. Judy Batista from NFL.com.
7: The NFL effectively killed the Pro Bowl. No tackle football game, no flag football game, no skills competition, no Pro Bowl game anymore. This came after a series of conversations with players, including star players. It has been a source of frustration in the NFL how non-competitive the game was, so they are eliminating it. However, they are still going to honor the game's best players. They're going to name 88 Pro Bowlers, no alternates. The feeling was that the alternates really cheapened the process. Those players will be celebrated at a celebration in Los Angeles.
1: There will be Pro Bowl athletes, but no more Pro Bowl festivities. 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
8: We've all kindly, waited for this moment to utter the line from Christmas Vacation and Uncle Lewis.
9: Well, at least it's out of its misery.
8: Because that's where we were with the Pro Bowl, right? Now it goes back to a Pro Bowl meaning something, that they're only going to take 88 total players, 44 from each conference, and when you divvy that up, there's three or four guys at each position, and that's it. And it's done, and it's over. So you can actually go back to the idea of a Pro Bowl or being named to a Pro Bowl having some value to it.
11: The only reason this happened is because people stopped watching.
8: Yeah.
11: Like when they first started doing this, the ratings were still fine. People were still tuning in. Television partners were happy. I think it was only 2 million people tuned in, and I think that's what gave them the, okay, we can actually now put this thing down. We can put this thing out of its misery. We can be done with the Pro Bowl, because people, it seemed like every year that they did the Pro Bowl games instead of the Pro Bowl, the viewership just continued to dwindle down to now the point where they feel like they can get rid of it because they feel like they can't really make as much money as they want to off of it.
8: It all came down to the almighty dollar. If they were still producing money off of it, guess what? They'd still be playing the game. And this should be a perfect example, or a prime example, I should say, of making perfect the enemy of good. The Pro Bowl became a little pitter-patter football game, and all of a sudden, well, we've got to do something to fix it. No, you don't. You don't. Just, ask the guys, or incentivize it, hey, play the damn game the way it's meant to be played, or, don't. And they continually try to tinker with it year after year, try to find some sort of way for us to enjoy this thing. And we got to a point where we've tinkered with it so much that it was untinkerable anymore, and we just killed it.
1: So no more Pro Bowl for the NFL. If you can't play in a Pro Bowl, why not play in college?
12: Browns are waiving tight end Daquan Wright, who has an agreement in place to play for LSU if he clears waivers.
13: Once you go to the NFL, to me, you're in the NFL. You don't get the opportunity to come back. That means you're kicking somebody else off your team. I don't think that's fair to the players that worked all summer, all spring.
1: It's an issue that's been in a white-hot spotlight this week. The notion of players returning from the NFL or any pro level and return to play in college. Conferences have been reacting swiftly to try and nix the idea. Wednesday, it was the Big 12, the conference unanimously agreeing to ban professionals from returning in all sports. The decision is in line with similar rules that the Big 10 and SEC have adopted. They made their announcements on Tuesday, although the Big 12, the first conference to include all sports. ACC athletic directors also meeting on Wednesday. There's momentum for them to follow suit. It's inevitable. It'll be decided in court. Earlier on the Golics, Mike Jr.,
14: what you're going to hear a lot of in the coming days is a version of the fight that we saw with the Big 12, Texas Tech, and Brendan Sorsby. We're at the end of that case where Brendan Sorsby had gone to treatment for a gambling addiction. That had always been a third rail issue in college athletics. And when the Texas State Attorney General starts saying, I'm going to sue the Big 12 if you don't let him play, the Big 12 said, whoa. We're a conference, and we're allowed to enforce the rules as a conference. And if you go back to, Alston versus the NCAA, the case that led to revenue sharing and all this big stuff in college sports, one of the things that came out of it was, yes, the conferences are allowed to make and enforce rules. The NCAA has had this broad monopoly and, the antitrust stuff that comes into play, but conferences are allowed to do this. What you bring up is important. Could all these conferences doing this at the same time look from a lawyer's standpoint like an antitrust issue, look like they're working together to suppress player opportunity? You're right. It could almost be beneficial if one of these group of six conferences is like, actually, NFL players, you guys can all come play here and hang out.
1: Been a number of moves and decisions over recent years that have back the NCAA into a number of corners. Earlier on Unsportsmanlike, our Michelle Smallman.
15: Was there no forward thinking? That's what it seems like we've been dealing with the NCAA for so long. Whether it's NIL, transfer portal, athletes getting paid in some way, these debates have raged on for years before things actually started to fall into place. The NCAA could have been the bus driver on this. They could have taken control. They could have been the governing body that they were supposed to be and been the adult in the room a long time ago. And they kept kicking the can down the road, and they just have never been big picture thinkers or been the leaders that they need to be, which is why we have issue after issue after issue with 5 for 5 and the timing of this being the latest.
1: Daquan Wright and other athletes from the 2022 class played 4 college seasons. They went pro under the belief they had exhausted their NCAA eligibility.
0: The NCAA adopted the new age-based model in June, granting athletes up to 5 years of eligibility within 5 years. But the new rules did not cover players who began their careers in that 2022-23 academic year. When it comes to eligibility, though, might not be all bad. Earlier on Freddie and Harry, our Peter Burns.
10: What if this is the first time in a long time that the NCAA actually were thinking four moves ahead in chess?
0: Okay.
10: And they knew exactly that this was going to happen.
0: Mm-hmm.
10: And they knew that all the conferences were going to be upset. They knew that the politicians are going to look at this and go, that's ridiculous. And they were waiting for the conferences to basically bow up as well. And now everyone's paying attention. And now, guess what? Every single one of these conferences are saying, now it's time to pass this Protect College Sports Act.
0: Mm-hmm.
10: So what if, and this is a big, it might be a big jump, and I'm a conspiracy theory guy, right? But what if this was the NCAA knew exactly this was how this thing was going to play out, and it might strengthen the case for Congress to finally act?
0: First step, at least at the college level, will be court action next week. Speaking of going to court, she wants to stay with her team on the court. That's next. SportsCenter All Night continues. It's ESPN Radio.
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1: 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NBA, Lakers controlling owner Jeannie Buss is officially challenging the legality of her five siblings and their vote last week to sell the family's remaining shares in the Lakers franchise. Petition filed Wednesday in court in L.A., saying it's in the best interest of the family to retain an interest sufficient to maintain control and to benefit from the continuously skyrocketing value. She is also seeking to remove her siblings, two of them as co-trustees of the family trust, saying that they breached their fiduciary duty, and said the Lakers minority owners have joined her in the decision to retain a stake in the franchise. The filing says that Joey Buss signed his vote to sell the family shares in the Lakers a day before the report came out that the team was being sold and that they had an agreement to sell. And thus, that tag-along rights that are part of the trust are not yet applicable. Free agent Jonathan Kuminga, two-year, $12.5 million deal with the Timberwolves, includes a player option on the second season. Speaking of seasons, will LIV have one? LIV Golf scaling back. The 2026 season came to an abrupt end last weekend. Future uncertain, of course. And now LIV Golf informing its employees Wednesday it is scaling back operations and terminating a significant number of positions in order to, in their words, make LIV 2.0 a reality. It's expected a majority of the workforce will be affected. This week in Atlanta, meanwhile, $40 million up for grabs, $10 million going to the winner of the Tour Championship. Scottie Scheffler says he feels better having battled hand, foot, and mouth disease.
2: Head into the Tour Championship here. How you feeling?
3: Yeah, doing good. Yeah, feeling back to normal. Got my energy back. Hands are normal. Everything's good. Throat's back to normal so I can eat and drink like a normal guy again. And yeah, it's just one of those deals. You know, unfortunate, but you know, that's part of traveling and life on the road.
4: What else did Scottie tell you ahead of tomorrow's first round?
5: That overall this season, he's proudest of his consistent intensity. He said it's really hard to maintain that intensity over the entirety of a PGA Tour season, and he feels like he's done a really good job at that this year. But we spend more time talking about the future than we did the present. Specifically, that Tour CEO Brian Rolapp here on Tuesday announced that the Tour Championship starting in 2028 will actually be 2 weeks, and it will be match play. And Scheffler told me that the fans have been clamoring for a different format to this tournament, and he feels like it'll be a really interesting way to finish the year.
1: This year, we'll finish with a champion at East Lake. They'll tee it up in the morning in Atlanta. SportsCenter All Night, ESPN Radio. Back to baseball. Shutouts on Wednesday. Shutouts and a milestone.
6: 2-2 pitch. Swung on. Hit deep. Right field on its way. That ball is gone. A mammoth three-run home run for Kyle Schwarber. Number 40 on the season. He leads the major leagues, and he has put the Phillies up 6-0 here in the second inning.
1: Phillies up 6-0 there, and they go on to a 6-0 win over the Mariners. Their 16th shutout this season, most in baseball, their most in the season since 2011. Kyle Schwarber, 2-for-5, with that 40th homer of the season. Fourth 40-homer season since 2022. That's the most in Major League Baseball.
7: You know, I think that it's obviously it's a good thing because that means you're, you know, hopefully producing runs for your team. And, you know, it's like you said, it's not more about going out there and trying to achieve and retain a certain number. I think it's just more trying to stack as many at-bats as you can to keep trying to help the team win. And today was a great day overall for us where we go out early and Zeus was just able to keep those guys down and open was able to shut it out. So it was a great overall day and get into this off day and hit the reset button and get right back to it.
1: Phillies get the 6-0 win, Schwarber's fourth career 40-homer season, all with the Phillies. Ties Ryan Howard for the most in Phillies history. Blue Jays a 3-0 shutout of the Royals, who have their season-long 9-game win streak come to an end. First time they've been shut out since August 15th at the Angels. Had been their last loss prior to the 9-game win streak. Blue Jays get back in the win column after back-to-back losses. They are 3 games behind the Guardians for the final AL wildcard spot. Speaking of shutouts, Marlins pulling away from the Red Sox.
8: Yeah, 1-0 pitch. Casey with a bouncer over to first, and Sogard can't grab that. That'll be error number 4. Otto comes in to score. Casey hustling out of the box, takes 2. It's 3-0 Marlins, and in the bottom of the 8th, that feels humongous.
1: 104-3 WQAM Marlins, a 4-0 win over the Red Sox, who have their 5-game win streak come to an end. First time they've been shut out since July 25th against Toronto. Marlins' 13th shutout win this season. They are 4 games behind the Padres in the wild card chase. Rays also with a shutout.
9: I don't know if the Rays will be a little gun-shy to send Simpson. Swing and a line drive by DeLuca down the left field line all the way to the corner. Simpson to third base, being waved home by Brady Williams. McGonigal holds on to the relay. It's an RBI double for DeLuca. The Rays score first. It is 1-0.
1: They go on to a 3-0 win over the Tigers. 620 WDAE Rays with their 3rd win in their last 4 games. Going from the pros back to college, is it really a big deal? That's next at ESPN Radio.
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6: 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Abreu goes back-to-back with Rafaela.
0: The next chapter in the rivalry begins this weekend when the Boston Red Sox face the New York Yankees.
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0: The Red Sox at the Yankees. 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
0: The NFL says there's no more Pro Bowl. Jeannie Buss asking a court to halt her siblings from selling the family's stake in the Lakers. Another conference joining the ranks of those trying to hold off pro athletes from returning to college play.
2: Browns are waiving tight end Daquan Wright, who has an agreement in place to play for LSU if he clears waivers.
3: LSU is behind a lot of the Louisiana case. There's going to be a lot of players that are part of this group that filed in Louisiana that will probably end up playing at LSU.
4: Once you go to the NFL, to me, you're in the NFL. You don't get the opportunity to come back. And you have a limited roster limit now. So if you invited somebody back to your team, that means you're kicking somebody else off your team. I don't think that's fair to the players that worked all summer, all spring.
0: The issue of potentially heading back to college for athletes, such as those who don't make an NFL roster, it's been a hot-button topic this summer. Big 12 on Wednesday joining the Big 10 and the SEC with a conference ban on pro athletes coming on in. The SEC rule may have the stiffest consequences, ESPN's Pete Thamel.
5: One of the unique aspects of their decision was that they had probably the stiffest punishments that we've seen so far. Head coach would be suspended for half the team's games. There's a fine involved if you bring back a player from the NFL, for example, that would be half of that sports program's budget. Greg Sankey himself has autonomy to make decisions, and the institution would have their voting rights revoked in matters of the SEC. So these are significant penalties, and they come at a time when the players who under a temporary restraining order were set to be eligible at places, including LSU, are expected to still pursue their eligibility there. So it's interesting that TRO comes down this week. The SEC presidents make their stand. Notably, it was 15-0. LSU abstained from voting when it came to the penalties. So we'll see in the upcoming days if those athletes, not LSU, those athletes file again in Baton Rouge for an amended TRO to continue to pursue their eligibility.
0: The issue will be back in court next week. Could be another precedent-setting moment. ESPN analyst Booger McFarland says, perhaps we should just take a deep breath.
6: Well, I think it's important to keep context. This all came about because of a ruling in Louisiana based on the class of 2022. So, you know, they passed a rule that says you could get 5 for 5, and the class of 22 didn't get that. So this is a small one-time deal. I think everyone is acting like this is going to happen every year. It's not going to happen every year. This is not like a three-year guy in the league trying to go back to college. This is a one-time deal. With that being said, I think it goes without saying, just like we need air to breathe, pros shouldn't play college football. I don't think anybody is saying that. I think this little kerfuffle that's going on around America right now and all these things are being passed, to me, has been blown way out of proportion based on, we're talking about 20 players or so that in a one-time anomaly this happened. This can't happen next year. But I don't think anybody wants 25, 26-year-olds playing against 17 or 18-year-olds. I don't think that should happen, nor do I think it's going to happen. So I think sometimes perspective is better than actual going into all these different nuances of the conversation. And so it's important to remember that.
0: And the case will be back in court come next week. LSU isn't the only school that could potentially have a former pro on the field this fall. Certainly are, though, the ones that have found themselves at the center of the firestorm, and specifically Tigers coach Lane Kiffin. There was no school in the SEC voting against the new rules from the SEC, and it's essentially going to fall into the hands of lawyers. How would we expect Lane Kiffin to react to any potential ruling? Earlier on ESPN Radio, Matt Moscato from 104.5 ESPN in Baton Rouge.
7: I think Lane Kiffin's reaction is going to be sort of a unified front from LSU leadership, which is that they are going to do whatever the court order says. If these players that were part of the temporary restraining order last week, if on Monday, they'll be in a Baton Rouge courtroom on Monday, seeking a preliminary injunction. If they receive that, they're eligible. And I think they're going to play. And if a judge rules those players ineligible or does not grant that preliminary injunction, then they won't play. So Lane Kiffin, I'm sure you guys heard, was on McAfee yesterday and made a comment about how you can't pick and choose what court orders you abide by. And he was referring to Trinidad Chambliss and Diego Pavia, who got extra eligibility after being deemed ineligible because courts ordered them eligible.

0: their point of view at LSU, the leadership's point of view, is if a court deems these players eligible, then they need to play.
1: Look, I know he's an easy target to be the villain. Lane isn't doing anything else any other college coach or program would do. I know he's loved in LSU, but how do you view Lane and the way he comes through in all this?
0: He's low because he ain't lost a game yet, man. look, I mean, you're right. I mean, guys, I think regardless of what you think about Lane, he is objectively a great offensive mind. He is arguably the best in college football. I think his reputation, however, is earned because everywhere he goes, problems and messes follow. And at some point, it's like the Taylor Swift song, "I'm the problem, it's me." My wife's a huge Taylor Swift fan. Well, who am I kidding? So am I. That's Lane, right? So the problems follow him, and he has earned that reputation.
2: And we'll see if he faces any consequences from the conference as we head into the fall. SportsCenter All Night, ESPN Radio.
3: That Falcons quarterback battle, that's finally becoming a battle. Michael Penix Jr. has finally been cleared to practice.
4: This is Michael Penix's job for the taking.
5: This is not a competition, so I would be shocked if Tua Tagovailoa is not the starter opening day.
2: Michael Penix has been practicing with the Falcons, back from the ACL injury he suffered in Week 11 last season. Week one,
6: each and every day, I'm getting better, getting more confident. And, you know, I'm not playing this week because, you know, obviously I only had three practices under my belt under doing 11-on-11 stuff. But I've been feeling really good. And, you know, as long as I keep the track that I'm on, I definitely feel like I will be where I need to be mentally and physically to feel confident enough to go out there in week one. And, you know, as far as, you know, being healthy and all that, I feel good. I just know three practices. It's like, dang, I just got clear. It's like, hey, all right, let me get my feet wet a little bit, but there's no number on that. You know, there's no number on how many practices I feel. You know, obviously I feel like I got to trust my body, you know, see how my body feels, you know, and you know, mentally and stuff like that as well. So I say it's more of that than a number of reps and stuff like that.
2: Now with week one bearing down, Coach Kevin Stefanski will have to make a decision.
7: Whenever they tell me I have to, when that depth chart has to be put out. I'm not honestly not trying to be coy. Just we'll focus on what's available to us, what information's available to us. Obviously, this has been something that, you know, we need to work through as people come back off of injury. I mean, Tua was injured to start camp, and then Mike's been injured, you know, and not doing the 11-on-11. So you just every day you're just trying to make decisions based on who's available to you. The good news is very, very happy with our guys and the progress they've all made.
2: No starter named yet in Atlanta. Yet. Friday, Falcons, Dolphins in Miami. 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
1: I have not spoken to Tua about this. No one's ever asked him about it. Just a kind of viewpoint from my own eyes. Tua doesn't feel like he's in love with football at the moment. Like, he's got a bunch. It's the happy feet. It's the poor decision-making. It's the dropping of the snaps and things. It just doesn't look like this is a guy who has that competitive fire in him right now to want to go out and win a job and play football. Tua's going to get the start on Friday, and maybe it's Tua playing for his spot on the roster, not the starting spot. At this point, I believe Michael Penix is going to be named the starter. And it's not that I never had one preference over the other. I just assumed it was going to be Tua because the numbers backed him up. He had the high ceiling that we've seen. Everything felt like it was in his favor. But he's been so bad at this point that objectively, to name him the starter after all this, if you name him the starter now, it's like, well, why didn't you just do that from the beginning? What have you seen from Penix that overwhelmed you or underwhelmed you that said he's not ready or he's not the guy? And the fact that he's been cleared at this point, it feels like Tua lost his grip on the job and he's playing for a spot on the roster. His salary this year is $1.2 million. If they cut him, it's 0.4% of their cap. Dead money means nothing. And objectively, if we're talking about backups here, and I hate backup quarterback discussions, but what is the real difference between Tua, Cooper Rush, or Jack Strand? I don't know that there is a real definitive difference between any of them.
2: So bottom line, there will need to be someone to come out of the quarterback battle in Atlanta. ESPN analyst Booger McFarland.
5: Well, I think to call it a battle would be an overstatement. It's really not a battle. Like, anytime you get a new staff that comes in and they bring in their own quarterback for competition in Tua Tagovailoa, that tells you who they want to start. You couple that with the fact that Michael Penix is coming off an ACL. He just got cleared for 11-on-11. This really is not a competition. So I would be shocked. I mean, totally shocked if Tua Tagovailoa is not the starter opening day. And quite frankly, I think he gives them the best chance to win a football game. They're going to run the football with Bijan Robinson. We know it's going to be a really good offensive line. It's going to be play action pass. They're going to try to get Drake London involved in Kyle Pitts and mismatches down the field. So I don't think this is a quarterback competition at all. I think it's Tua Tagovailoa's job. And if he can't do the job and Michael Penix gets healthy at some point down the road, then we may see Michael Penix. But I think for the first month of the season, it's all Tua, and it's Tua's job to lose.
2: And how about the notion that the Falcons quarterback perhaps is currently not on the Atlanta roster? Earlier on ESPN Radio, our Q Myers.
8: So is there a chance that a team could be persuaded by the Falcons to maybe trade a quarterback that they may have on their roster? Now, it wouldn't be the short-term solution because you're not going to just go trade for a quarterback on another roster and then start him on week one.
9: Yeah.
8: Right,
9: yeah,
8: that's not realistic.
9: Right.
8: But is there any chance that there could be a quarterback on a roster that may not be that starting quarterback for a certain team that Atlanta says, you know what, he's better than that guy, and he's better than that guy. With Penix, I feel bad. The current staff don't have any ties to Penix. And then they brought in Tua on a one-year flyer that they're basically paying him pennies, right? Because Miami's flipping the bill on him. So I feel like that there's a world where they're looking right now, not through the waiver wire, but they're looking through the current rosters. Well, what do you think about that quarterback?
9: Yeah.
8: Well, he's second on the depth chart there. What if he's first here? Because I just don't see either one of those guys at this stage of the game, one, being healthy enough to have long-term success there or even being good enough.
2: Tua Tagovailoa will see the Dolphins again. Falcons-Dolphins meeting in Miami Friday for their preseason finale. Speaking of players who could be moved potentially, what about Joey Porter with the Steelers? He's been dealing with a back issue since the start of training camp. Present for Steelers practices, but has not taken the field. ESPN Steelers reporter Brooke Pryor.
10: We asked Mike McCarthy 2 days ago if Joey would remain on PUP for the foreseeable future, and he said, well, it's a business situation. That's what he's dealing with. Now, PUP means physically unable to perform, so I followed up and I said, is he still injured? And Mike McCarthy said, well, yeah, he's still on PUP. But we know that at the heart of this is a contract situation, right? And I've been told that there hasn't been any meaningful progress between the two sides. A date that I would keep in mind, though, is Sunday, August 30th, this upcoming Sunday, that's roster cut down day. Mm-hmm. At that point, if he remains on PUP, then he has to miss the first 4 weeks of the season. So that suggests that something is going to happen in the next couple of days to force things to go one way or the other. And now I asked veteran inside linebacker Landon Roberts if this was a distraction to the team, right, to have Joey dealing with this sitting out. And he said, no, Joey's a good guy. He is always about his business. And we know that when it's time to ramp up, Joey will be out there.
11: Meanwhile, let's talk about the Steelers offense because they've got four quarterbacks right here, right now on the roster. What's the plan, though, in this third and final preseason game?
10: Yeah, Mike McCarthy is keeping it under wraps exactly how he's going to divide the playing time, but he said the focus is going to be on those two young guys, those two being Drew Aller and Will Howard, and I would not be surprised to see Drew Aller start this game and then Will Howard come in. That was flip-flopped in the second preseason game. And look, they have a big decision to make because Mike McCarthy has never had four quarterbacks on the 53-man roster for week one. And we asked Mike McCarthy, look, is this going to hinder any of the quarterback development if you have four? Because that's a lot of snaps to go around. And he said, well, no, because there are no time constraints in the regular season. He said, I can keep them before practice. I can keep them after practice. They can really ramp up the QB school component there. He said, heck, I'd like to have six quarterbacks if I could. So don't be surprised if on Sunday, August 30th, if there are four quarterbacks on the roster for the Pittsburgh Steelers.
2: It'll all come after this week's preseason finale, Steelers-Bills in the finale. Coming up later today, SportsCenter All Night, ESPN Radio. Back to baseball, Brewers and Mets.
12: 1-2 pitch. Drilled into right. This is deep, way up, way back. Ben's watching it sail goodbye on a bomb by Bryce Terang. A three-run blast and a huge one for the Brewers to break this game open in the fourth inning. There's the Bryce Terang power swing. It is 7-0 Milwaukee.
2: His 19th homer of the season, drives in three, snapped a 19-game homerless drought with his 19th homer of the season. Had been his longest drought of the year. 620 WTMJ. Brewers an 8-1 win over the Mets. Brewers' 82nd win of the season guarantees them a sixth consecutive winning season, tying the franchise record set in the late 70s and early 80s. Guardians keep winning.
13: Swung on and popped him up. First base side. Son of Factor coming on now. The second baseman. And Bassana makes the catch with a snow cone in the webbing. He somehow got it done, man. Bailing out Lowe, who was battling the Sun. Chris Jimenez, perhaps a typical end of what you'd expect to a wild road trip for the Guardians that finishes 6-0.
2: Seventh straight win overall, tying a season high. WTAM Guardians trailed 3-1 in the eighth and 3-2 in the ninth. Third win this season when trailing entering the ninth inning for the Angels, their 82nd loss, clinching their 11th straight losing season. As for the Twins,
9: here's Alika, and he hits a fly ball, well hit to left center. Keyshaw back deep in the alley at the track, reaching up, he can't get it, it's off the wall, it's in play. Two-run score, Williams around second, streaking to third with a triple, and the A's take the lead. 5-4 Athletics.
2: Talk 650 KSTE. A's a 7-4 win over the Twins, who with the loss and Cleveland's win fall four games behind the Guardians for the final wild card spot in the American League. Battling more than just a golf course. That's next. SportsCenter All Night continues. 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
1: 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They are teeing it up this morning at East Lake, round one of the Tour Championship. Among those in the 30-player field for the title, Gary Woodland. He hasn't seen this part of the playoffs in quite a while. As our Marty Smith notes, it's been and continues to be one heck of a ride.
2: He's an incredible man, and his resolve has inspired millions of people all over the globe. In September 2023, Woodland had surgery to remove a lesion on his brain. And then earlier this season, he admitted and revealed that he'd been battling overwhelming post-traumatic stress disorder. He battled through it on the strength of that global endorsement from all of these fans and ultimately returned to victory at the Texas Children's Houston Open, and now has battled his way all the way back. And he's in the Tour Championship here at East Lake this weekend.
3: I hope people realize and they see that I'm out here living my dreams. I'm back at the Tour Championship for the first time in 7 years. And I'm not here if I didn't ask for help. I'm not. And I hope somebody sees that and realizes it's okay. You know, it's okay to not be okay. And that's what I've realized through this journey. You know, I think sometimes when you're not okay, it's you just everything's the end of the world. And it's okay to not be okay, because there's people that want to help. And you can still go out and fight and live your dreams, no matter how hard it gets.
2: Woodland went on to tell me that some days he just lays in bed crying because he doesn't want to fight this anymore. And I asked him, Gary, what are you fighting? He said, I'm fighting the struggle for my brain to stop shutting down. I'm fighting hypervigilance and thinking that people are trying to kill me. He's been so open about this post-traumatic stress battle, to the point where he also told me that Hall of Fame athletes have reached out to him this year to reveal their own struggles, and that they're so inspired by his vulnerability in being so honest about what he's been battling. He's a light in the world, and his resolve again has inspired so many of us all across the world.
1: Gary Woodland named a U.S. team captain's assistant for the President's Cup next month at East Lake today. He tees off just after 12:15 Eastern time. Flo-Jay Johnson scoring 20 points. Seattle Storm beat the shorthanded Toronto Tempo 90-78. Toronto was without its top three scorers. In Connecticut, Sun hosting the Valkyries.
4: Stoke passes up to three. Burton peeks at the clock. Finds an angle. A bruise and a bucket. Chance for three at the line.
1: NBC Sports Boston as the Valkyries beat the Sun 89-64.
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5: How good is that? Are you not entertained?
0: Number five.
1: Colorado again with a 13-run offensive output. Seventh time this season with at least 13. Climbing into double digits in this one with this two-run shot, 850 KOA.
6: Pitch is swung on and driven to left. There's number 36, halfway up the bleachers over the bullpen. That is a long-distance touch-em-all time. Hunter Goodman makes it 10-1 Rockies.
0: Number four.
1: Phillies shut out the Mariners. Kyle Schwarber reaching 40 for the season. Sports Radio 94 WIP.
7: 2-2 pitch. Swung on. Hit deep. Right field on its way. That ball is gone. A mammoth three-run home run for Kyle Schwarber. Number 40 on the season. He leads the major leagues, and he has put the Phillies up 6-0 here in the second inning.
0: Number three.
1: White Sox get another win, and Tristan Peters gets another home run. ESPN 1000.
8: The 0-1. Hit in the air, out into right. It's way back there. It is gone. He's tied the club record. He has homered in five straight games. Tristan Peters makes it 6-2.
0: Number two.
1: Orioles outlast the Cardinals. Pete Alonso continuing to close in on 300. WBAL.
9: The pitch. Alonso drives this to right field. Walker's back. He's at the wall. And that is gone. The amazing Alonso does it again. 7-0 Baltimore. My goodness. Pete Alonso. That is number 32. And for the Polar Bear, it's number 296.
0: Number one.
1: In Atlanta, Braves, Dodgers came down to the final at bat. 680 the fan.
4: Kim awaits the 3-2. Here it comes. There it goes. Line drive. Base it in the left. Here comes Thomas. He comes to the plate. The Braves win. Ha-Sung Kim mobbed out there on the bags. The man without a base hit since June steps into the batter's box as himself, steps out as Superman. And it's a 6-5 winner for the Braves. Unbelievable.
1: Atlanta getting the win in the bottom of the ninth. The NFL turns out the lights. That's next. 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
7: 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On the fly ball deep down the left field line. In pursuit, Hernandez to the corner. Up with a glove, makes the catch, and dropped it. He dropped the ball. Both runs will score. Braves take the lead.
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7: 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That ball is gone. A mammoth three-run home run for Kyle Schwarber, number 40 on the season.
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10: 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It's time of that time of year where we go back to school, if they let you. That's straight ahead. Baseball. Well, they're not really in the playoff picture, but they certainly got us to notice them on Wednesday. Reds, Giants, San Francisco with three in the bottom of the eighth inning, and they would take a 9-3 lead to the ninth. But they played the ninth, and in the top for Cincinnati.
11: The 1-0. And Suarez swings. There's a high drive. Deep left field. Back goes Hill. At the track. At the wall. It is gone. Hey, Eugenio Suarez launches a grand slam out of here to left. And the Reds all of a sudden are right back in it within one.
10: Oh, baby.
11: Here's the 0-2 to Stevenson. Swing and a line drive over short base hit. This will score McClain, and the Reds have come all the way back. They have scored seven times in the ninth and have taken a 10-9 lead. Swing and a miss. He struck him out. Got him with a split down and in, and that's it. The Reds somehow get off the mat. They rally in the ninth inning and beat the Giants 10-9.
10: A seven-run ninth inning for the Reds, 700 WLW, Cincinnati's first win when trailing by six or more, entering the ninth inning since 1958. That was against the Cubs. It's their third win in franchise history when trailing by six or more, entering the ninth. The Reds scoring seven in that ninth inning. They get the win over the Giants, who suffered their first loss in franchise history when leading by at least six, going to the ninth inning. Speaking of dramatic wins, we had one in Atlanta. Braves hosting the Dodgers. L.A. scores a couple in the seventh inning to tie the game at five. That's the way it would still be in the ninth.
7: Kim awaits the 3-2. Here it comes. There it goes. Line drive. Base it in the left. Here comes Thomas. He comes to the plate. The Braves win. Ha-Sung Kim mobbed out there on the bags. The man without a base hit since June steps into the batter's box as himself, steps out as Superman, and it's a 6-5 winner for the Braves. Unbelievable.
10: 680 The Fan. Yeah, you heard that right. Ha-Sung Kim entered Wednesday's game 5-for-76, hitting 0-66, but he gets the pinch hit, walk-off RBI single, and the Braves get the 6-5 win over the Dodgers. They've won 4-of-5 against L.A. this season, their best of any National League team. They've won 4 straight against the Dodgers for the first time since 2023. They get their first walk-off win since June 20th against the Brewers, their first walk-off against the Dodgers since 2023. Closest division in baseball continues to be the AL West. Rangers and White Sox on Wednesday.
12: The 0-1. Hit in the air, out into right. It's way back there. It is gone. He's tied the club record. He has homered in 5 straight games. Tristan Peters makes it 6-2. The 3-2 to Doyle. Hit in the air a ton. Left center, way back there. Gone. A 3-run homer. It's 10-2.
10: ESPN 1000. It would be a 10-4 win for the White Sox. Yes, Tristan Peters. Home run number 12 on the season. 5-game home run streak. Ties the longest in White Sox history. It's the 9th time it's happened in franchise history. White Sox get the win over the Rangers, who take their 6th straight road series loss. Rangers, though, remain a half game behind the Astros for first place in the American League West because the Yankees take care of Houston. Yankees, a 9-3 win over the Astros. They've won 7 of their last 9. Amazon Prime with the call. Yankees 2.5 ahead of the Red Sox for the top wild card spot in the American League. But Yankees reliever Fernando Cruz, partially torn UCL in his right elbow, could require Tommy John surgery. The team making the announcement after placing him on the IL Wednesday afternoon. Even without the surgery, Cruz could miss the remainder of the season. Sports Center all night, ESPN Radio, National League wild card. Not much separation for that third spot. Padres went into Wednesday with a 1-game lead over Arizona for that third wild card spot. Padres and Pirates.
13: 0-1, Yates delivers, and Cronenworth lines it into right center. That's down at a base hit. Ravine rounding third. He's going to come in and score. Cronenworth into second base, an RBI double, and the Padres have added on. It's 3-0.
10: 97-3, the Fan. Padres, a 3-0 win over the Pirates, who, for the 15th time this season, are shut out. That's the most in Major League Baseball. Padres avoid being swept at home against the Pirates. Would have been the first time since 2003. Padres get the win, and with the win, they keep that lead over the Diamondbacks because Arizona was facing the Cubs.
13: Well struck to right off the bat of Lawler. Suzuki looking up. There it goes. Opposite field shot for Lawler. His 3rd of the season. Diamondbacks strike first in the bottom of the 6th. It's 1-0.
10: They would get a 2-0 win over the Cubs. Arizona Sports 98.7 FM. 4th shutout this month for the Diamondbacks. Tied for the most in the National League. Cubs have lost 5 of their last 7 games, shut out for the 13th time this season. Pete Crow Armstrong led off the 6th with a double, moved to 3rd with 1 out, but was stranded there in a little bit of controversy. PCA pretty upset that a balk was not called while he was on 3rd base. As for that National League wild card picture, Padres, Diamondbacks still separated by a game for that 3rd spot. Who do we like, Padres or Diamondbacks? ESPN's Tim Kirchen.
14: I think the Padres are, you know, they didn't hit the first half of the season at all, and they've been demonstrably better offensively the second half. Fernando Tatis Jr. hit 5 homers the first half. He's got 12 in the second half. His OPS the second half is well over 300 points higher than it was the first half. Jackson Merrill had 10 homers the first half. He's already got 11, and his OPS is up just about 250 points. Plus, when they do get a lead, they have that monster bullpen with Mason Miller out there, and they upgraded at the trade deadline with Robbie Ray and Casey Mize. So I really like where the Padres are, and never forget, they are not intimidated by the Dodgers if they end up playing the Dodgers maybe in the postseason.
10: 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Baseball has an all-star game, NFL, used to. What are we going to do with ourselves now with that weekend between Championship Sunday and the Super Bowl? There was a time we could kick back and watch the Pro Bowl. I remember those days. They are no more. Judy Batista from NFL.com.
9: The NFL effectively killed the Pro Bowl. No tackle football game, no flag football game, no skills competition, no Pro Bowl game anymore. This came after a series of conversations with players, including star players. It has been a source of frustration in the NFL how non-competitive the game was, so they are eliminating it. However, they are still going to honor the game's best players. They're going to name 88 Pro Bowlers, no alternates. The feeling was that the alternates really cheapened the process. Those players will be celebrated at a celebration in Los Angeles.
10: There will be Pro Bowl athletes, but no more Pro Bowl festivities. Earlier on ESPN Radio, Gabe Neitzel and Mark Zitto.
15: We've all kindly, waited for this moment to utter the line from Christmas Vacation and Uncle Lewis.
16: Well, at least it's out of its misery.
15: Because that's where we were with the Pro Bowl, right? Now it goes back to a Pro Bowl meaning something, that they're only going to take 88 total players, 44 from each conference, and when you divvy that up, there's three or four guys at each position, and that's it. And it's done, and it's over. So you can actually go back to the idea of a Pro Bowl, or being named to a Pro Bowl, having some value to it.
17: The only reason this happened is because people stopped watching.
15: Yeah.
17: Like when they first started doing this, the ratings were still fine. People were still tuning in. Television partners were happy. I think it was only 2 million people tuned in, and I think that's what gave them the, okay, we can actually now put this thing down. We can put this thing out of its misery. We can be done with the Pro Bowl, because people, it seemed like every year that they did the Pro Bowl games instead of the Pro Bowl, the viewership just continued to dwindle down to now the point where they feel like they can get rid of it because they feel like they can't really make as much money as they want to off of it.
15: It all came down to the almighty dollar. If they were still producing money off of it, guess what? They'd still be playing the game. And this should be a perfect example, or a prime example, I should say, of making perfect the enemy of good. The Pro Bowl became a little pitter-patter football game, and all of a sudden, well, we've got to do something to fix it. No, you don't. You don't. Just, ask the guys, or incentivize it, hey, play the damn game the way it's meant to be played, or, don't. And they continually try to tinker with it year after year, try to find some sort of way for us to enjoy this thing. And we got to a point where we've tinkered with it so much that it was untinkerable anymore, and we just killed it.
10: So no more Pro Bowl for the NFL. If you can't play in a Pro Bowl, why not play in college?
18: Browns are waiving tight end Daquan Wright, who has an agreement in place to play for LSU if he clears waivers.
19: Once you go to the NFL, to me, you're in the NFL. You don't get the opportunity to come back. That means you're kicking somebody else off your team. I don't think that's fair to the players that worked all summer, all spring.
10: It's an issue that's been in a white-hot spotlight this week. The notion of players returning from the NFL or any pro level and return to play in college. Conferences have been reacting swiftly to try and nix the idea. Wednesday, it was the Big 12, the conference unanimously agreeing to ban professionals from returning in all sports. The decision is in line with similar rules that the Big 10 and SEC have adopted. They made their announcements on Tuesday, although the Big 12, the first conference to include all sports. ACC athletic directors also meeting on Wednesday. There's momentum for them to follow suit. It's inevitable. It'll be decided in court. Earlier on the Golics, Mike Jr.
20: What you're going to hear a lot of in the coming days is a version of the fight that we saw with the Big 12, Texas Tech, and Brendan Sorsby. We're at the end of that case where Brendan Sorsby had gone to treatment for a gambling addiction. That had always been a third rail issue in college athletics. And when the Texas State Attorney General starts saying, I'm going to sue the Big 12 if you don't let him play, the Big 12 said, whoa, whoa, whoa. We're a conference and we're allowed to enforce the rules as a conference. And if you go back to, you know, Alston versus the NCAA, the case that led to revenue sharing and all this big stuff in college sports, one of the things that came out of it was, yes, the conferences are allowed to make and enforce rules. The NCAA has had this broad monopoly and, you know, the antitrust stuff that comes into play, but conferences are allowed to do this. What you bring up is important. Could all these conferences doing this at the same time look from a lawyer's standpoint like an antitrust issue, look like they're working together to suppress player opportunity? You're right. It could almost be beneficial if one of these group of six conferences is like, actually, NFL players, you guys can all come play here and hang out.
10: Been a number of moves and decisions over recent years that have backed the NCAA into a number of corners. Earlier on Unsportsmanlike, our Michelle Smallman.
5: Was there no forward thinking? That's what it seems like we've been dealing with the NCAA for so long. Whether it's NIL, transfer portal, athletes getting paid in some way, these debates have raged on for years before things actually started to fall into place. The NCAA could have been the bus driver on this. They could have taken control. They could have been the governing body that they were supposed to be and been the adult in the room a long time ago. And they kept kicking the can down the road, and they just have never been big picture thinkers or been the leaders that they need to be, which is why we have issue after issue after issue with 5 for 5 and the timing of this being the latest.
10: Daquan Wright and other athletes from the 2022 class played 4 college seasons. They went pro under the belief they had exhausted their NCAA eligibility. The NCAA adopted the new age-based model in June, granting athletes up to 5 years of eligibility within 5 years, but the new rules did not cover players who began their careers in that 2022-23 academic year. When it comes to eligibility, though, might not be all bad. Earlier on Freddie and Harry, our Peter Burns.
0: What if this is the first time in a long time that the NCAA actually were thinking 4 moves ahead in chess?
10: Okay.
0: And they knew exactly that this was going to happen.
10: Mm-hmm.
0: And they knew that all the conferences were going to be upset. They knew that the politicians are going to look at this and go, that's ridiculous. And they were waiting for the conferences to basically bow up as well. And now everyone's paying attention. And now, guess what? Every single one of these conferences are saying, now it's time to pass this Protect College Sports Act.
10: Mm-hmm.
0: So what if, and this is a big, it might be a big jump, and I'm a conspiracy theory guy, right? But what if this was the NCAA knew exactly this was how this thing was going to play out, and it might strengthen the case for Congress to finally act?
10: First step, at least at the college level, will be court action next week. Speaking of going to court, she wants to stay with her team on the court. That's next. SportsCenter All Night continues. It's ESPN Radio.
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10: 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NBA Lakers controlling owner Jeannie Buss is officially challenging the legality of her five siblings and their vote last week to sell the family's remaining shares in the Lakers franchise. Petition filed Wednesday in court in L.A., saying it's in the best interest of the family to retain an interest sufficient to maintain control and to benefit skyrocketing value. She is also seeking to remove her siblings, two of them as co-trustees of the family trust, saying that they breached their fiduciary duty, and said the Lakers minority owners have joined her in the decision to retain a stake in the franchise. The filing says that Joey Buss signed his vote to sell the family shares in the Lakers a day before the report came out that the team was being sold and that they had an agreement to sell. And thus, that tag-along rights that are part of the trust are not yet applicable. Free agent Jonathan Kuminga, two-year, $12.5 million deal with the Timberwolves, includes a player option on the second season. Speaking of seasons, will LIV have one? LIV Golf scaling back. The 2026 season came to an abrupt end last weekend. Future uncertain, of course. And now LIV Golf informing its employees Wednesday it is scaling back operations and terminating a significant number of positions in order to, in their words, make LIV 2.0 a reality. It's expected a majority of the workforce will be affected. This week in Atlanta, meanwhile, $40 million up for grabs, $10 million going to the winner of the Tour Championship. Scottie Scheffler says he feels better having battled hand, foot, and mouth disease.
29: Head into the Tour Championship here. How you feeling?
30: Yeah, doing good. Yeah, feeling back to normal. Got my energy back. Hands are normal. Everything's good. Throat's back to normal, so I can eat and drink like a normal guy again. And yeah, it's just one of those deals. You know, unfortunate, but you know, that's part of traveling, life on the road.
31: What else did Scotty tell you ahead of tomorrow's first round?
3: that overall this season, he's proudest of his consistent intensity. He said it's really hard to maintain that intensity over the entirety of a PGA Tour season, and he feels like he's done a really good job at that this year. But we spend more time talking about the future than we did the present. Specifically, that Tour CEO Brian Rolapp here on Tuesday announced that the Tour Championship starting in 2028 will actually be 2 weeks, and it will be match play. And Scheffler told me that the fans have been clamoring for a different format to this tournament, and he feels like it'll be a really interesting way to finish the year.
10: This year, we'll finish with a champion at Eastlake. They'll tee it up in the morning in Atlanta. SportsCenter all night, ESPN Radio. Back to baseball. Shutouts on Wednesday. Shutouts and a milestone.
7: 2-2 pitch. Swung on. Hit deep. Right field on its way. That ball is gone. A mammoth three-run home run for Kyle Schwarber. Number 40 on the season. He leads the major leagues, and he has put the Phillies up 6-0 here in the second inning.
10: Phillies up 6-0 there, and they go on to a 6-0 win over the Mariners. Their 16th shutout this season, most in baseball, their most in the season since 2011. Kyle Schwarber, 2-for-5, with that 40th homer of the season. Fourth 40-homer season since 2022. That's the most in Major League Baseball.
8: You know, I think that it's obviously it's a good thing because that means you're producing runs for your team. And, you know, it's like you said, it's not more about going out there and trying to achieve and retain a certain number. I think it's just more trying to stack as many at-bats as you can to keep trying to help the team win. And today was a great day overall for us where we go out early, and Zeus was just able to keep those guys down and open, was able to shut it out. So it was a great overall day, and get into this off day and hit the reset button and get right back to it.
10: Phillies get the 6-0 win, Schwarber's fourth career 40-homer season, all with the Phillies. Ties Ryan Howard for the most in Phillies history. Blue Jays, a 3-0 shutout of the Royals, who have their season-long 9-game win streak come to an end. First time they've been shut out since August 15th at the Angels. Had been their last loss prior to the 9-game win streak. Blue Jays get back in the win column after back-to-back losses. They are 3 games behind the Guardians for the final AL wildcard spot. Speaking of shutouts, Marlins pulling away from the Red Sox.
9: You know, 1-0 pitch. Casey with a bouncer over to first, and Sogard can't grab that. That'll be error number 4. Otto comes in to score. Casey hustling out of the box, takes 2. It's 3-0 Marlins, and in the bottom of the 8th, that feels humongous.
10: 104-3 WQAM Marlins, a 4-0 win over the Red Sox, who have their 5-game win streak come to an end. First time they've been shut out since July 25th against Toronto. Marlins' 13th shutout win this season. They are 4 games behind the Padres in the wild card chase. Rays also with a shutout.
11: I don't know if the Rays will be a little gun-shy to send Simpson. Swing and a line drive by DeLuca down the left field line all the way to the corner. Simpson to third base, being waved home by Brady Williams. McGonigal holds on to the relay. It's an RBI double for DeLuca. The Rays score first. It is 1-0.
10: They go on to a 3-0 win over the Tigers. 620 WDAE. Rays with their 3rd win in their last 4 games. Going from the pros back to college isn't really a big deal. That's next at ESPN Radio.
24: 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Ellie De La Cruz and the Cincinnati Reds are at Wrigley to face MVP candidate PCA and the Chicago Cubs.
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1: The NFL says there's no more Pro Bowl. Jeannie Buss

0: that will probably end up playing at LSU.
1: Once you go to the NFL, to me, you're in the NFL. You don't get the opportunity to come back. You have a limited roster limit now. So if you invited somebody back to your team, that means you're kicking somebody else off your team. I don't think that's fair to the players that worked all summer, all spring.
2: The issue of potentially heading back to college for athletes, such as those who don't make an NFL roster, it's been a hot-button topic this summer. Big 12 on Wednesday joining the Big 10 and the SEC with a conference ban on pro athletes coming on in. The SEC rule may have the stiffest consequences, ESPN's Pete Thamel.
3: One of the unique aspects of their decision was that they had probably the stiffest punishments that we've seen so far. A head coach would be suspended for half the team's games. There's a fine involved if you bring back a player from the NFL, for example, that would be half of that sports program's budget. Greg Sankey himself has autonomy to make decisions, and the institution would have their voting rights revoked in matters of the SEC. So these are significant penalties, and they come at a time when the players who under a temporary restraining order were set to be eligible at places, including LSU, are expected to still pursue their eligibility there. So it's interesting that TRO comes down this week. The SEC presidents make their stand. Notably, it was 15-0. LSU abstained from voting when it came to the penalties. So we'll see in the upcoming days if those athletes, not LSU, those athletes file again in Baton Rouge for an amended TRO to continue to pursue their eligibility.
2: The issue will be back in court next week. Could be another precedent-setting moment. ESPN analyst Booger McFarland says, perhaps we should just take a deep breath.
4: Well, I think it's important to keep context. This all came about because of a ruling in Louisiana based on the class of 2022. So, you know, they passed a rule that says you could get 5 for 5, and the class of 22 didn't get that. So this is a small one-time deal. I think everyone is acting like this is going to happen every year. It's not going to happen every year. This is not like a three-year guy in the league trying to go back to college. This is a one-time deal. With that being said, I think it goes without saying, just like we need air to breathe, pros shouldn't play college football. I don't think anybody is saying that. I think this little kerfuffle that's going on around America right now and all these things are being passed, to me, has been blown way out of proportion based on, we're talking about 20 players or so that in a one-time anomaly this happened. This can't happen next year. But I don't think anybody wants 25, 26-year-olds playing against 17 or 18-year-olds. I don't think that should happen, nor do I think it's going to happen. So I think sometimes perspective is better than actual going into all these different nuances of the conversation. And so it's important to remember that.
2: And the case will be back in court come next week. LSU isn't the only school that could potentially have a former pro on the field this fall. Certainly are, though, the ones that have found themselves at the center of the firestorm, and specifically Tigers coach Lane Kiffin. There was no school in the SEC voting against the new rules from the SEC, and it's essentially going to fall into the hands of lawyers. How would we expect Lane Kiffin to react to any potential ruling? Earlier on ESPN Radio, Matt Moscato from 104.5 ESPN in Baton Rouge.
5: I think Lane Kiffin's reaction is going to be sort of a unified front from LSU leadership, which is that they are going to do whatever the court order says. If these players that were part of the temporary restraining order last week, if on Monday, they'll be in the Baton Rouge courtroom on Monday, seeking a preliminary injunction. If they receive that, they're eligible. And I think they're going to play. And if a judge rules those players ineligible or does not grant that preliminary injunction, then they won't play. So Lane Kiffin, I'm sure you guys heard, was on McAfee yesterday and made a comment about how you can't pick and choose what court orders you abide by. And he was referring to Trinidad Chambliss and Diego Pavia, who got extra eligibility after being deemed ineligible because courts ordered them eligible. Their point of view at LSU, the leadership's point of view, is if a court deems these players eligible, then they need to play.
6: Look, I know he's an easy target to be the villain. Lane isn't doing anything else any other college coach or program would do. I know he's loved in LSU, but how do you view Lane and the way he comes through in all this?
5: He's low because he ain't lost a game yet, man. look, I mean, you're right. I mean, guys, I think regardless of what you think about Lane, he is objectively a great offensive mind. He is arguably the best in college football. I think his reputation, however, is earned because everyone

0: Where he goes, problems and messes follow. And at some point, it's like the Taylor Swift song, I'm the problem, it's me. My wife's a huge Taylor Swift fan. Well, who am I kidding? So am I. Like, that's Lane, right? So the problems follow him, and he has earned that reputation.
1: And we'll see if he faces any consequences from the conference as we head into the fall. Sports Center All Night, ESPN Radio.
2: That Falcons quarterback battle, that's finally becoming a battle. Michael Penix Jr. has finally been cleared to practice.
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4: This is not a competition, so I would be shocked if Tua Tagovailoa is not the starter opening day.
1: Michael Penix has been practicing with the Falcons, back from the ACL injury he suffered in Week 11 last season. Week one,
5: each and every day, I'm getting better, getting more confident. And, you know, I'm not playing this week because, you know, obviously I only had three practices under my belt under doing 11-on-11 stuff. But I've been feeling really good. And, you know, as long as I keep the track that I'm on, I definitely feel like I will be where I need to be mentally and physically to feel confident enough to go out there in week one. And, you know, as far as, you know, being healthy and all that, I feel good. I just know three practices. It's like, dang, I just got clear. It's like, hey, all right, let me get my feet wet a little bit, but there's no number on that. You know, there's no number on how many practices I feel. You know, obviously I feel like I got to trust my body, you know, see how my body feels, you know, and you know, mentally and stuff like that as well. So I'll say that's, it's more of that than a number of reps and stuff like that.
1: Now with week one bearing down, Coach Kevin Stefanski will have to make a decision.
6: Whenever they tell me I have to, when that depth chart has to be I'm not trying to be coy. Just we'll focus on what's available to us, what information's available to us. Obviously, this has been something that, you know, we need to work through as people come back off of injury. I mean, Tua was injured to start camp, and then Mike's been injured, you know, and not doing the 11-on-11. So you just, every day you're just trying to make decisions based on who's available to you. The good news is, very, very happy with our guys and the progress they've all made.
1: No starter named yet in Atlanta. Yet. Friday, Falcons, Dolphins in Miami. Earlier on ESPN Radio, our Mark Zeno.
7: I have not spoken to Tua about this. No one's ever asked him about it. Just a kind of viewpoint from my own eyes. Tua doesn't feel like he's in love with football at the moment. Like, he's got a bunch. It's the happy feet. It's the poor decision-making. It's the dropping of the snaps and things. It just doesn't look like this is a guy who has that competitive fire in him right now to want to go out and win a job and play football. Tua's going to get the start on Friday, and maybe it's Tua playing for his spot on the roster, not the starting spot. At this point, I believe Michael Penix is going to be named the starter. And it's not that I never had one preference over the other. I just assumed it was going to be Tua because the numbers backed him up. He had the high ceiling that we've seen. Everything felt like it was in his favor. But he's been so bad at this point that objectively, to name him the starter after all this, if you name him the starter now, it's like, well, why didn't you just do that from the beginning? What have you seen from Penix that overwhelmed you or underwhelmed you that said he's not ready or he's not the guy? And the fact that he's been cleared at this point, it feels like Tua lost his grip on the job, and he's playing for a spot on the roster. His salary this year is $1.2 million. If they cut him, it's 0.4% of their cap.
8: Oh,
7: the
8: yeah.
7: Dead money means nothing. And objectively, if we're talking about backups here, and I hate backup quarterback discussions, but what is the real difference between Tua, Cooper Rush, or Jack Strand? I don't know that there is a real definitive difference between any of them.
1: So bottom line, there will need to be someone to come out of the quarterback battle in Atlanta. ESPN analyst Booker McFarland.
4: Well, I think to call it a battle would be an overstatement. It's really not a battle. Like, anytime you get a new staff that comes in and they bring in their own quarterback for competition in Tua Tagovailoa, that tells you who they want to start. You couple that with the fact that Michael Penix is coming off an ACL. He just got cleared for 11-on-11. This really is not a competition. So I would be shocked. I mean, totally shocked if Tua Tagovailoa is not the starter opening day. And quite frankly, I think he gives them the best chance to win a football game. They're going to run the football with Bijan Robinson. We know it's going to be a really good offensive line. It's going to be play action pass. They're going to try to get Drake London involved and Kyle Pitts in mismatches down the field. So I don't think this is a quarterback competition at all. I think it's Tua Tagovailoa's job. And if he can't do the job and Michael Penix gets healthy at some point down the road, then we may see Michael Penix. But I think for the first month of the season, it's all Tua, and it's Tua's job to lose.
1: And how about the notion that the Falcons quarterback perhaps is currently not on the Atlanta roster? Earlier on ESPN Radio, our Q Myers.
9: So is there a chance
8: that a team could be persuaded by the Falcons to maybe trade a quarterback that they may have on their roster. Now, it wouldn't be the short-term solution because you're not going to just go trade for a quarterback on another roster and then start him on week one.
1: Yeah.
8: Right,
1: yeah,
8: that's not realistic.
1: Right.
8: But is there any chance that there could be a quarterback on a roster that may not be that starting quarterback for a certain team that Atlanta says, you know what? He's better than that guy, and he's better than that guy. With Penix, I feel bad. The current staff don't have any ties to Penix. And then they brought in Tua on a one-year flyer that they're basically paying him pennies, right? Because Miami's flipping the bill on him. So I feel like that there's a world where they're looking right now, not through the waiver wire, but they're looking through the current rosters. Well, what do you think about that quarterback?
1: Yeah.
8: Well, he's second on the depth chart there. What if he's first here? Because I just don't see either one of those guys at this stage of the game, one, being healthy enough to have long-term success there or even being good enough.
1: Tua Tagovailoa will see the Dolphins again. Falcons-Dolphins meeting in Miami Friday for their preseason finale. Speaking of players who could be moved potentially, what about Joey Porter with the Steelers? He's been dealing with a back issue since the start of training camp. Present for Steelers practices, but has not taken the field. ESPN Steelers reporter Brooke Pryor.
9: We asked Mike McCarthy 2 days ago if Joey would remain on PUP for the foreseeable future, and he said, well, it's a business situation. That's what he's dealing with. Now, PUP means physically unable to perform, so I followed up and I said, is he still injured? And Mike McCarthy said, well, yeah, he's still on PUP. But we know that at the heart of this is a contract situation, right? And I've been told that there hasn't been any meaningful progress between the two sides. A date that I would keep in mind, though, is Sunday, August 30th, this upcoming Sunday, that's roster cut down day. Mm-hmm. At that point, if he remains on PUP, then he has to miss the first 4 weeks of the season. So that suggests that something is going to happen in the next couple of days to force things to go one way or the other. Now, I asked veteran inside linebacker Landon Roberts if this was a distraction to the team, right, to have Joey dealing with this, sitting out. And he said, no, Joey's a good guy. He is always about his business. And we know that when it's time to ramp up, Joey will be out there.
10: Meanwhile, let's talk about the Steelers offense because they've got four quarterbacks right here, right now on the roster. What's the plan, though, in this third and final preseason game?
9: Yeah, Mike McCarthy is keeping it under wraps exactly how he's going to divide the playing time, but he said the focus is going to be on those two young guys, those two being Drew Aller and Will Howard, and I would not be surprised to see Drew Aller start this game and then Will Howard come in. That was flip-flopped in the second preseason game. And look, they have a big decision to make because Mike McCarthy has never had four quarterbacks on the 53-man roster for week one. And we asked Mike McCarthy, look, is this going to hinder any of the quarterback development if you have four? Because that's a lot of snaps to go around. And he said, well, no, because there are no time constraints in the regular season. He said, I can keep them before practice. I can keep them after practice. They can really ramp up the QB school component there. He said, heck, I'd like to have six quarterbacks if I could. So don't be surprised if on Sunday, August 30th, if there are four quarterbacks on the roster for the Pittsburgh Steelers.
1: It'll all come after this week's preseason finale, Steelers-Bills in the finale. Coming up later today, Sports Center All Night, ESPN Radio. Back to baseball, Brewers and Mets.
11: 1-2 pitch. Drilled into right. This is deep, way up, way back. Ben's watching it sail goodbye. And a bomb by Bryce Terang. A three-run blast. And a huge one for the Brewers to break this game open in the fourth inning. There's the Bryce Terang power swing. It is 7-0 Milwaukee.
1: His 19th homer of the season, drives in three, snapped a 19-game homerless drought with his 19th homer of the season. Had been his longest drought of the year. 620 WTMJ. Brewers an 8-1 win over the Mets. Brewers' 82nd win of the season guarantees them a sixth consecutive winning season, tying the franchise record set in the late 70s and early 80s. Guardians keep winning.
12: Swung on and popped him up. First base side. Son of Factor coming on now. The second baseman. And Bassana makes the catch with a snow cone in the webbing. He somehow got it done. Man. Bailing out Lowe, who was battling the Sun. Chris Jimenez, perhaps a typical end of what you'd expect to a wild road trip for the Guardians that finishes 6-0.
1: Seventh straight win overall, tying a season high. WTAM Guardians trailed 3-1 in the eighth and 3-2 in the ninth. Third win this season when trailing entering the ninth inning for the Angels. Their 82nd loss, clinching their 11th straight losing season. As for the Twins,
13: here's Alika, and he hits a fly ball, well hit to left center. Keyshaw back deep in the alley at the track, reaching up. He can't get it. It's off the wall. It's in play. Two-run score. Williams around second, streaking to third with a triple, and the A's take the lead. 5-4 Athletics.
1: Talk 650 KSTE. A's a 7-4 win over the Twins, who with the loss and Cleveland's win fall four games behind the Guardians for the final wild card spot in the American League. Battling more than just a golf course. That's next. SportsCenter All Night continues. 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
7: Hey, it's Myron Metcalf. 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
1: 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They are teeing it up this morning at East Lake, round one of the Tour Championship. Among those in the 30-player field for the title, Gary Woodland. He hasn't seen this part of the playoffs in quite a while. As our Marty Smith notes, it's been and continues to be one heck of a ride.
2: He's an incredible man, and his resolve has inspired millions of people all over the globe. In September 2023, Woodland had surgery to remove a lesion on his brain. And then earlier this season, he admitted and revealed that he'd been battling overwhelming post-traumatic stress disorder. He battled through it on the strength of that global endorsement from all of these fans and ultimately returned to victory at the Texas Children's Houston Open, and now has battled his way all the way back. And he's in the Tour Championship here at East Lake this weekend.
3: I hope people realize and they see that I'm out here living my dreams. I'm back at the Tour Championship for the first time in 7 years. And I'm not here if I didn't ask for help. I'm not. And I hope somebody sees that and realizes it's okay. You know, it's okay to not be okay. And that's what I've realized through this journey. You know, I think sometimes when you're not okay, it's you just everything's the end of the world. And it's okay to not be okay because there's people that want to help. And you can still go out and fight and live your dreams no matter how hard it gets.
2: Woodland went on to tell me that some days he just lays in bed crying because he doesn't want to fight this anymore. And I asked him, Gary, what are you fighting? He said, I'm fighting the struggle for my brain to stop shutting down. I'm fighting hypervigilance and thinking that people are trying to kill me. He's been so open about this post-traumatic stress battle to the point where he also told me that Hall of Fame athletes have reached out to him this year to reveal their own struggles and that they're so inspired by his vulnerability in being so honest about what he's been battling. He's a light in the world, and his resolve again has inspired so many of us all across the world.
1: Gary Woodland named a U.S. team captain's assistant for the President's Cup next month. At East Lake today, he tees off just after 12:15 Eastern time. Flo-J Johnson scoring 20 points. Seattle Storm beat the shorthanded Toronto Tempo 90-78. Toronto was without its top three scorers. In Connecticut, Sun hosting the Valkyries.
4: Stoke passes up to three. Burton peeks at the clock. Finds an angle. A bruise and a bucket. Chance for three at the line.
1: NBC Sports Boston as the Valkyries beat the Sun 89-64.
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5: How good is that? Are you not entertained?
0: Number five.
1: Colorado again with a 13-run offensive output. Seventh time this season with at least 13. Climbing into double digits in this one with this two-run shot, 850 KLA.
6: Pitch is swung on and driven to left. There's number 36, halfway up the bleachers over the bullpen. That is a long-distance touch-em-all time. Hunter Goodman makes it 10-1 Rockies.
0: Number four.
1: Phillies shut out the Mariners. Kyle Schwarber reaching 40 for the season. 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
7: 2-2 pitch. Swung on. Hit deep. Right field on its way. That ball is gone. A mammoth three-run home run for Kyle Schwarber. Number 40 on the season. He leads the major leagues, and he has put the Phillies up 6-0 here in the second inning.
0: Number three.
1: White Sox get another win, and Tristan Peters gets another home run. ESPN 1000.
8: The 0-1. Hit in the air, out into right. It's way back there. It is gone. He's tied the club record. He has homered in five straight games. Tristan Peters makes it 6-2.
0: Number two.
1: Orioles outlast the Cardinals. Pete Alonso continuing to close in on 300. WBAL.
9: The pitch. Alonso drives us to right field. Walker's back. He's at the wall. And that is gone. The amazing Alonso does it again. 7-0 Baltimore. My goodness. Pete Alonso. That is number 32. And for the polar bear, it's number 296.
0: Number one.
1: In Atlanta, Braves, Dodgers came down to the final at bat. 680 the fan.
4: Kim awaits the 3-2. Here it comes. There it goes. Line drive. Base it in the left. Here comes Thomas. He comes to the plate. The Braves win. Ha-Sung Kim mobbed out there on the bags. The man without a base hit since June steps into the batter's box as himself, steps out as Superman, and it's a 6-5 winner for the Braves. Unbelievable.
1: Atlanta getting the win in the bottom of the ninth. The NFL turns out the lights. That's next. SportsCenter All Night. It's ESPN Radio.
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18: A.J. Brown could care less about closure when it comes to Jalen Hurts and the Philadelphia Eagles. 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
10: Two of baseball's best square off in Atlanta.
7: 3-2 pitch. On the fly ball deep down the left field line. In pursuit, Hernandez to the corner. Up with a glove, makes the catch, and dropped it. He dropped the ball. Both runs will score. Braves take the lead.
10: Anything you can do, I can do too.
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10: The NFL says, see you later to the Pro Bowl.
21: No tackle football game, no flag football game, no skills competition, no Pro Bowl game anymore. 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
10: Plus, a Philly star is the first to 40.
7: Swung on, hit deep, right field on its way. That ball is gone. A mammoth three-run home run for Kyle Schwarber, number 40 on the season.
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1: 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Time of that time of year where we go back to school. If they let you. That's straight ahead. Baseball? Well, they're not really in the playoff picture, but they certainly got us to notice them on Wednesday. Reds, Giants, San Francisco with three in the bottom of the eighth inning, and they would take a 9-3 lead to the ninth. But they played the ninth, and in the top for Cincinnati.
22: The 1-0. And Suarez swings. There's a high drive. Deep left field. Back goes Hill. At the track. At the wall. It is gone. Hey, Eugenio Suarez launches a grand slam out of here to left. And the Reds all of a sudden are right back in it within one.
23: Oh, baby.
22: Here's the 0-2 to Stevenson. Swing and a line drive over short base hit. This will score McClain, and the Reds have come all the way back. They have scored seven times in the ninth and have taken a 10-9 lead. Swing and a miss. He struck him out. Got him with a split down and in, and that's it. The Reds somehow get off the mat. They rally in the ninth inning and beat the Giants 10-9.
1: A seven-run ninth inning for the Reds, 700 WLW, Cincinnati's first win when trailing by six or more entering the ninth inning since 1958. That was against the Cubs. It's their third win in franchise history when trailing by six or more entering the ninth. The Reds scoring seven in that ninth inning. They get the win over the Giants, who suffered their first loss in franchise history when leading by at least six going to the ninth inning. Speaking of dramatic wins, we had one in Atlanta. Braves hosting the Dodgers. L.A. scores a couple in the seventh inning to tie the game at five. That's the way it would still be in the ninth.
7: Kim awaits the 3-2. Here it comes. There it goes. Line drive. Base it in the left. Here comes Thomas. He comes to the plate. The Braves win. Ha-Sung Kim mobbed out there on the bags. The man without a base hit since June. Steps into the batter's box as himself, steps out as Superman, and it's a 6-5 winner for the Braves. Unbelievable.
1: 680 The Fan. Yeah, you heard that right. Ha-Sung Kim entered Wednesday's game 5 for 76, hitting 0-66. But he gets the pinch hit, walk-off RBI single, and the Braves get the 6-5 win over the Dodgers. They've won 4 of 5 against L.A. this season, their best of any National League team. They've won four straight against the Dodgers for the first time since 2023. They get their first walk-off win since June 20th against the Brewers. Their first walk-off against the Dodgers since 2023. Closest division in baseball continues to be the AL West. Rangers and White Sox on Wednesday.
8: The 0-1. Hit in the air out into right. It's way back there. It is gone. He's tied the club record. He has homered in five straight games. Tristan Peters makes it 6-2. The 3-2 to Doyle. Hit in the air a ton. Left center, way back there. Gone. A three-run homer. It's 10-2.
1: ESPN 1000. It would be a 10-4 win for the White Sox. Yes, Tristan Peters. Home run number 12 on the season. Five-game home run streak. Ties the longest in White Sox history. It's the ninth time it's happened in franchise history. White Sox get the win over the Rangers, who take their sixth straight road series loss. Rangers, though, remain a half game behind the Astros for first place in the American League West because the Yankees take care of Houston. Yankees, a 9-3 win over the Astros. They've won seven of their last nine. Amazon Prime with the call. Yankees 2.5 ahead of the Red Sox for the top wild card spot in the American League. But Yankees reliever Fernando Cruz, partially torn UCL in his right elbow, could require Tommy John surgery. The team making the announcement after placing him on the IL Wednesday afternoon. Even without the surgery, Cruz could miss the remainder of the season. SportsCenter All Night, ESPN Radio, National League Wild Card. Not much separation for that third spot. Padres went into Wednesday with a one-game lead over Arizona for that third wild card spot. Padres and Pirates.
2: 0-1, Yates delivers, and Cronenworth lines it into right center. That's down at a base hit. Ravine rounding third. He's going to come in and score. Cronenworth into second base, an RBI double, and the Padres have added on. It's 3-0.
1: 97-3, the fan. Padres, a 3-0 win over the Pirates, who, for the 15th time this season, are shut out. That's the most in Major League Baseball. Padres avoid being swept at home against the Pirates. Would have been the first time since 2003. Padres get the win, and with the win, they keep that lead over the Diamondbacks because Arizona was facing the Cubs.
3: Well struck to right off the bat of Lawler. Suzuki looking up. There it goes. Opposite field shot for Lawler. His third of the season. Diamondbacks strike first in the bottom of the sixth. It's 1-0.
1: They would get a 2-0 win over the Cubs. Arizona Sports 98.7 FM. Fourth shutout this month for the Diamondbacks. Tied for the most in the National League, Cubs have lost five of their last seven games, shut out for the 13th time this season. Pete Crow Armstrong led off the sixth with a double, moved to third with one out, but was stranded there in a little bit of controversy. PCA pretty upset that a balk was not called while he was on third base. As for that National League wild card picture, Padres, Diamondbacks still separated by a game for that third spot. Who do we like, Padres or Diamondbacks? ESPN's Tim Kirchen.
5: I think the Padres are. You know, they didn't hit the first half of the season at all, and they've been demonstrably better offensively the second half. Fernando Tatis Jr. hit five homers the first half. He's got 12 in the second half. His OPS the second half is well over 300 points higher than it was the first half. Jackson Merrill had 10 homers the first half. He's already got 11, and his OPS is up just about 250 points. Plus, when they do get a lead, they have that monster bullpen with Mason Miller out there, and they upgraded at the trade deadline with Robbie Ray and Casey Mize. So I really like where the Padres are, and never forget, they are not intimidated by the Dodgers if they end up playing the Dodgers maybe in the postseason.
1: 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Baseball has an all-star game. NFL, used to. What are we going to do with ourselves now with that weekend between Championship Sunday and the Super Bowl? There was a time we could kick back and watch the Pro Bowl. I remember those days. They are no more. 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
23: The NFL effectively killed the Pro Bowl. No tackle football game, no flag football game, no skills competition, no Pro Bowl game anymore. This came after a series of conversations with players, including star players. It has been a source of frustration in the NFL how non-competitive the game was, so they are eliminating it. However, they are still going to honor the game's best players. They're going to name 88 Pro Bowlers, no alternates. The feeling was that the alternates really cheapened the process. Those players will be celebrated at a celebration in Los Angeles.
1: There will be Pro Bowl athletes, but no more Pro Bowl festivities. 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
4: We've all kindly, waited for this moment to utter the line from Christmas Vacation and Uncle Lewis.
6: Well, at least it's out of its misery.
4: Because that's where we were with the Pro Bowl, right? Now it goes back to a Pro Bowl meaning something, that they're only going to take 88 total players, 44 from each conference, and when you divvy that up, there's three or four guys at each position, and that's it. And it's done, and it's over. So you can actually go back to the idea of a Pro Bowl or being named to a Pro Bowl having some value to it.
9: The only reason this happened is because people stopped watching.
4: Yeah.
9: Like when they first started doing this, the ratings were still fine. People were still tuning in. Television partners were happy. I think it was only 2 million people tuned in, and I think that's what gave them the, okay, we can actually now put this thing down. We can put this thing out of its misery. We can be done with the Pro Bowl, because people, it seemed like every year that they did the Pro Bowl games instead of the Pro Bowl, the viewership just continued to dwindle down to now the point where they feel like they can get rid of it because they feel like they can't really make as much money as they want to off of it.
4: It all came down to the almighty dollar. If they were still producing money off of it, guess what? They'd still be playing the game. And this should be a perfect example, or a prime example, I should say, of making perfect the enemy of good. The Pro Bowl became a little pitter-patter football game, and all of a sudden, well, we've got to do something to fix it. No, you don't. You don't. Just, ask the guys, or incentivize it, hey, play the damn game the way it's meant to be played, or, don't. And they continually try to tinker with it year after year, try to find some sort of way for us to enjoy this thing. And we got to a point where we've tinkered with it so much that it was untinkerable anymore, and we just killed it.
1: So no more Pro Bowl for the NFL. If you can't play in a Pro Bowl, why not play in college?
11: Browns are waiving tight end Daquan Wright, who has an agreement in place to play for LSU if he clears waivers.
24: Once you go to the NFL, to me, you're in the NFL. You don't get the opportunity to come back. That means you're kicking somebody else off your team. I don't think that's fair to the players that worked all summer, all spring.
1: It's an issue that's been in a white-hot spotlight this week. The notion of players returning from the NFL or any pro level and return to play in college. Conferences have been reacting swiftly to try and nix the idea. Wednesday, it was the Big 12. The conference unanimously agreeing to ban professionals from returning in all sports. The decision is in line with similar rules that the Big 10 and SEC have adopted. They made their announcements on Tuesday, although the Big 12, the first conference to include all sports. ACC athletic directors also meeting on Wednesday. There's momentum for them to follow suit. It's inevitable. It'll be decided in court. Earlier on the Golics, Mike Jr.,
25: what you're going to hear a lot of in the coming days is a version of the fight that we saw with the Big 12, Texas Tech, and Brendan Sorsby. We're at the end of that case where Brendan Sorsby had gone to treatment for a gambling addiction. That had always been a third rail issue in college athletics. And when the Texas State Attorney General starts saying, I'm going to sue the Big 12 if you don't let him play, the Big 12 said, whoa. We're a conference, and we're allowed to enforce the rules as a conference. And if you go back to, Alston versus the NCAA, the case that led to revenue sharing and all this big stuff in college sports, one of the things that came out of it was, yes, the conferences are allowed to make and enforce rules. The NCAA has had this broad monopoly and, the antitrust stuff that comes into play, but conferences are allowed to do this. What you bring up is important. Could all these conferences doing this at the same time look from a lawyer's standpoint like an antitrust issue, look like they're working together to suppress player opportunity? You're right. It could almost be beneficial if one of these group of six conferences is like, actually, NFL players, you guys can all come play here and hang out.
1: Been a number of moves and decisions over recent years that have backed the NCAA into a number of corners. Earlier on Unsportsmanlike, our Michelle Smallman.
12: Was there no forward thinking? That's what it seems like we've been dealing with the NCAA for so long. Whether it's NIL, transfer portal, athletes getting paid in some way, these debates have raged on for years before things actually started to fall into place. The NCAA could have been the bus driver on this. They could have taken control. They could have been the governing body that they were supposed to be and been the adult in the room a long time ago. And they kept kicking the can down the road, and they just have never been big picture thinkers or been the leaders that they need to be, which is why we have issue after issue after issue with 5 for 5 and the timing of this being the latest.
1: Daquan Wright and other athletes from the 2022 class played 4 college seasons. They went pro under the belief they had exhausted their NCAA eligibility. The NCAA adopted the new age-based model in June, granting athletes up to 5 years of eligibility within 5 years. But the new rules did not cover players who began their careers in that 2022-23 academic year. When it comes to eligibility, though, might not be all bad. Earlier on Freddie and Harry, our Peter Burns.
13: What if this is the first time in a long time that the NCAA actually were thinking four moves ahead in chess?
1: Okay.
13: And they knew exactly that this was going to happen.
1: Mm-hmm.
13: And they knew that all the conferences were going to be upset. They knew that the politicians are going to look at this and go, that's ridiculous. And they were waiting for the conferences to basically bow up as well. And now everyone's paying attention. And now, guess what? Every single one of these conferences are saying, now it's time to pass this Protect College Sports Act.
1: Mm-hmm.
13: So what if, and this is a big, it might be a big jump, and I'm a conspiracy theory guy, right? But what if this is the NCAA knew exactly this was how this thing was going to play out, and it might strengthen the case for Congress to finally act?
1: First step, at least at the college level, will be court action next week. Speaking of going to court, she wants to stay with her team on the court. That's next. SportsCenter All Night continues. It's ESPN Radio.
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1: 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NBA, Lakers controlling owner Jeannie Buss is officially challenging the legality of her five siblings and their vote last week to sell the family's remaining shares in the Lakers franchise. Petition filed Wednesday in court in L.A., saying it's in the best interest of the family to retain an interest sufficient to maintain control and to benefit from the continuously skyrocketing value. She is also seeking to remove her siblings, two of them as co-trustees of the family trust, saying that they breached their fiduciary duty, and said the Lakers minority owners have joined her in the decision to retain a stake in the franchise. The filing says that Joey Buss signed his vote to sell the family shares in the Lakers a day before the report came out that the team was being sold and that they had an agreement to sell. And thus, that tag-along rights that are part of the trust are not yet applicable. Free agent Jonathan Kuminga, two-year, $12.5 million deal with the Timberwolves, includes a player option on the second season. Speaking of seasons, will LIV have one? LIV Golf scaling back. The 2026 season came to an abrupt end last weekend. Future uncertain, of course. And now LIV Golf informing its employees Wednesday it is scaling back operations and terminating a significant number of positions in order to, in their words, make LIV 2.0 a reality. It's expected a majority of the workforce will be affected. This week in Atlanta, meanwhile, $40 million up for grabs, $10 million going to the winner of the Tour Championship. Scottie Scheffler says he feels better having battled hand, foot, and mouth disease.
2: Paid into the Tour Championship here. How you feeling?
3: Yeah, doing good. Yeah, feeling back to normal. Got my energy back. Hands are normal. Everything's good. Throat's back to normal, so I can eat and drink like a normal guy again. And yeah, it's just one of those deals. You know, unfortunate, but you know, that's part of traveling and life on the road.
4: What else did Scotty tell you ahead of tomorrow's first round?
5: That overall this season, he's proudest of his consistent intensity. He said it's really hard to maintain that intensity over the entirety of a PGA Tour season, and he feels like he's done a really good job at that this year. But we spend more time talking about the future than we did the present. Specifically, that Tour CEO Brian Rolapp here on Tuesday announced that the Tour Championship starting in 2028 will actually be 2 weeks, and it will be match play. And Scheffler told me that the fans have been clamoring for a different format to this tournament, and he feels like it'll be a really interesting way to finish the year.
1: This year, we'll finish with a champion at Eastlake. They'll tee it up in the morning in Atlanta. SportsCenter All Night, ESPN Radio. Back to baseball. Shutouts on Wednesday. Shutouts and a milestone.
6: 2-2 pitch. Swung on. Hit deep. Right field on its way. That ball is gone. A mammoth three-run home run for Kyle Schwarber. Number 40 on the season. He leads the major leagues, and he has put the Phillies up 6-0 here in the second inning.
1: Phillies up 6-0 there, and they go on to a 6-0 win over the Mariners. Their 16th shutout this season, most in baseball, their most in the season since 2011. Kyle Schwarber, 2-for-5, with that 40th homer of the season. Fourth 40-homer season since 2022. That's the most in Major League Baseball.
7: You know, I think that it's obviously a good thing because that means you're, you know, producing runs for your team. And, you know, it's like you said, it's not more about going out there and trying to achieve and retain a certain number. I think it's just more trying to stack as many at-bats as you can to keep trying to help the team win. And, today was a great day overall for us where we go out early and Zeus was just able to keep those guys down and open was able to shut it out. So it was a great overall day and get into this off day and hit the reset button and get right back to it.
1: Phillies get the 6-0 win, Schwarber's fourth career 40-homer season, all with the Phillies. Ties Ryan Howard for the most in Phillies history. Blue Jays, a 3-0 shutout of the Royals, who have their season-long 9-game win streak come to an end. First time they've been shut out since August 15th at the Angels. Had been their last loss prior to the 9-game win streak. Blue Jays get back in the win column after back-to-back losses. They are 3 games behind the Guardians for the final AL wildcard spot. Speaking of shutouts, Marlins pulling away from the Red Sox.
8: You know, 1-0 pitch. Casey with a bouncer over to first, and Sogard can't grab that. That'll be error number 4. Otto comes in to score. Casey hustling out of the box, takes 2. It's 3-0 Marlins, and in the bottom of the 8th, that feels humongous.
1: 104-3 WQAM Marlins, a 4-0 win over the Red Sox, who have their 5-game win streak come to an end. First time they've been shut out since July 25th against Toronto. Marlins' 13th shutout win this season. They are 4 games behind the Padres in the wild card chase. Rays also with a shutout.
9: I don't know if the Rays will be a little gun-shy to send Simpson. Swing and a line drive by DeLuca down the left field line all the way to the corner. Simpson to third base, being waved home by Brady Williams. McGonigal holds on to the relay. It's an RBI double for DeLuca. The Rays score first. It is 1-0.
1: They go on to a 3-0 win over the Tigers. 620 WDAE. Rays with their 3rd win in their last 4 games. Going from the pros back to college, is it really a big deal? That's next at ESPN Radio.
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1: The NFL says there's no more Pro Bowl. Jeannie Buss asking a court to halt her siblings from selling the family's stake in the Lakers. Another conference joining the ranks of those trying to hold off pro athletes from returning to college play.
2: Browns are waiving tight end Daquan Wright, who has an agreement in place to play for LSU if he clears waivers.
3: LSU is behind a lot of the Louisiana case. There's going to be a lot of players that are part of this group.

0: ESPN's Pete Thamel.
1: One of the unique aspects of their decision was that they had probably the stiffest punishments that we've seen so far. A head coach would be suspended for half the team's games. There's a fine involved if you bring back a player from the NFL, for example, that would be half of that sports program's budget. Greg Sankey himself has autonomy to make decisions, and the institution would have their voting rights revoked in matters of the SEC. So these are significant penalties, and they come at a time when the players who, under a temporary restraining order, were set to be eligible at places, including LSU, are expected to still pursue their eligibility there. So it's interesting that TRO comes down this week. The SEC presidents make their stand. Notably, it was 15-0. LSU abstained from voting when it came to the penalties. So we'll see in the upcoming days if those athletes, not LSU, those athletes file again in Baton Rouge for an amended TRO to continue to pursue their eligibility.
0: The issue will be back in court next week. Could be another precedent-setting moment. ESPN analyst Booger McFarland says, perhaps we should just take a deep breath.
2: Well, I think it's important to keep context. This all came about because of a ruling in Louisiana based on the class of 2022. So, you know, they passed a rule that says you could get 5 for 5, and the class of 22 didn't get that. So this is a small one-time deal. I think everyone is acting like this is going to happen every year. It's not going to happen every year. This is not like a three-year guy in the league trying to go back to college. This is a one-time deal. With that being said, I think it goes without saying, just like we need air to breathe, pros shouldn't play college football. I don't think anybody is saying that. I think this little kerfuffle that's going on around America right now and all these things are being passed, to me, has been blown way out of proportion based on, we're talking about 20 players or so that in a one-time anomaly this happened. This can't happen next year. But I don't think anybody wants 25, 26-year-olds playing against 17 or 18-year-olds. I don't think that should happen, nor do I think it's going to happen. So I think sometimes perspective is better than actual going into all these different nuances of the conversation. And so it's important to remember that.
0: And the case will be back in court come next week. LSU isn't the only school that could potentially have a former pro on the field this fall. Certainly are, though, the ones that have found themselves at the center of the firestorm, and specifically Tigers coach Lane Kiffin. There was no school in the SEC voting against the new rules from the SEC, and it's essentially going to fall into the hands of lawyers. How would we expect Lane Kiffin to react to any potential ruling? Earlier on ESPN Radio, Matt Moscato from 104.5 ESPN in Baton Rouge.
3: I think Lane Kiffin's reaction is going to be sort of a unified front from LSU leadership, which is that they are going to do whatever the court order says. If these players that were part of the temporary restraining order last week, if on Monday, they'll be in the Baton Rouge courtroom on Monday, seeking a preliminary injunction. If they receive that, they're eligible. And I think they're going to play. And if a judge rules those players ineligible or does not grant that preliminary injunction, then they won't play. So Lane Kiffin, I'm sure you guys heard, was on McAfee yesterday and made a comment about how you can't pick and choose what court orders you abide by. And he was referring to Trinidad Chambliss and Diego Pavia, who got extra eligibility after being deemed ineligible because courts ordered them eligible. Their point of view at LSU, the leadership's point of view, is if a court deems these players eligible, then they need to play.
4: Look, I know he's an easy target to be the villain. Lane isn't doing anything else any other college coach or program would do. I know he's loved in LSU, but how do you view Lane and the way he comes through in all this?
3: He's low because he ain't lost a game yet, man. look, I mean, you're right. I mean, guys, I think regardless of what you think about Lane, he is objectively a great offensive mind. He is arguably the best in college football. I think his reputation, however, is earned because everywhere he goes, problems and messes follow. And at some point, it's like the Taylor Swift song, "I'm the problem, it's me." My wife's a huge Taylor Swift fan. Well, who am I kidding? So am I. That's Lane, right? So the problems follow him, and he has earned that reputation.
0: And we'll see if he faces any consequences from the conference as we head into the fall. SportsCenter All Night, ESPN Radio.
5: That Falcons quarterback battle, that's finally becoming a battle. Michael Penix Jr. has finally been cleared to practice.
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2: This is not a competition.

0: be shocked if Tua Tagovailoa is not the starter opening day.
1: Michael Penix has been practicing with the Falcons, back from the ACL injury he suffered in week 11 last season. Week one,
2: each and every day I'm getting better, getting more confident. And, you know, I'm not playing this week because, you know, obviously I only had three practices under my belt under doing 11-on-11 stuff. But I've been feeling really good. And, you know, as long as I keep the track that I'm on, I definitely feel like I will be where I need to be mentally and physically to feel confident enough to go out there in week one. And, you know, as far as, you know, being healthy and all that, I feel good. I just know three practices. It's like, dang, I just got clear. It's like, hey, all right, let me get my feet wet a little bit. But there's no number on that. You know, there's no number on how many practices I feel. You know, obviously I feel like I got to trust my body, you know, see how my body feels, you know, and you know, mentally and stuff like that as well. So I say it's more of that than a number of reps and stuff like that.
1: Now with week one bearing down, Coach Kevin Stefanski will have to make a decision.
3: Whenever they tell me I have to. When that depth chart has to be put out. I'm not honestly not trying to be coy. Just we'll focus on what's available to us, what information's available to us. Obviously, this has been something that, you know, we need to work through as people come back off of injury. I mean, Tua was injured to start camp, and then Mike's been injured, you know, and not doing the 11-on-11. So you just, every day you're just trying to make decisions based on who's available to you. The good news is very, very happy with our guys and the progress they've all made.
1: No starter named yet in Atlanta. Yet. Friday, Falcons, Dolphins in Miami. Earlier on ESPN Radio, our Mark Zeno.
4: I have not spoken to Tua about this. No one's ever asked him about it. Just a kind of viewpoint from my own eyes. Tua doesn't feel like he's in love with football at the moment. Like, he's got a bunch. It's the happy feet. It's the poor decision-making. It's the dropping of the snaps and things. It just doesn't look like this is a guy who has that competitive fire in him right now to want to go out and win a job and play football. Tua's going to get the start on Friday, and maybe it's Tua playing for his spot on the roster, not the starting spot. At this point, I believe Michael Penix is going to be named the starter. And it's not that I never had one preference over the other. I just assumed it was going to be Tua because the numbers backed him up. He had the high ceiling that we've seen. Everything felt like it was in his favor. But he's been so bad at this point that objectively, to name him the starter after all this, if you name him the starter now, it's like, well, why didn't you just do that from the beginning? What have you seen from Penix that overwhelmed you or underwhelmed you that said he's not ready or he's not the guy? And the fact that he's been cleared at this point, it feels like Tua lost his grip on the job and he's playing for a spot on the roster. His salary this year is $1.2 million. If they cut him, it's 0.4% of their cap. Dead money means nothing. And objectively, if we're talking about backups here, and I hate backup quarterback discussions, but what is the real difference between Tua, Cooper Rush, or Jack Strand? I don't know that there is a real definitive difference between any of them.
1: So bottom line, there will need to be someone to come out of the quarterback battle in Atlanta. ESPN analyst Booger McFarland.
0: Well, I think to call it a battle would be an overstatement. It's really not a battle. Like, anytime you get a new staff that comes in and they bring in their own quarterback for competition in Tua Tagovailoa, that tells you who they want to start. You couple that with the fact that Michael Penix is coming off an ACL. He just got cleared for 11-on-11. This really is not a competition. So I would be shocked. I mean, totally shocked if Tua Tagovailoa is not the starter opening day. And quite frankly, I think he gives them the best chance to win a football game. They're going to run the football with Bijan Robinson. We know it's going to be a really good offensive line. It's going to be play action pass. They're going to try to get Drake London involved and Kyle Pitts in mismatches down the field. So I don't think this is a quarterback competition at all. I think it's Tua Tagovailoa's job. And if he can't do the job and Michael Penix gets healthy at some point down the road, then we may see Michael Penix. But I think for the first month of the season, it's all Tua, and it's Tua's job to lose.
1: And how about the notion that the Falcons quarterback perhaps is currently not on the Atlanta roster? Earlier on ESPN Radio, our Q Myers.
5: So is there a chance that a team could be persuaded by the Falcons to maybe trade a quarterback that they may have on their roster? Now, it wouldn't be the short-term solution because you're not going to just go trade for a quarterback on another roster and then start him on week one. That's not realistic.
6: Right.
5: But is there any chance that there could be a quarterback on a roster that may not be that starting quarterback for a certain team that Atlanta says, you know what? He's better than that guy, and he's better than that guy. With Penix, I feel bad. The current staff don't have any ties to Penix. And then they brought in Tua on a one-year flyer that they're basically paying him pennies, right? Because Miami's flipping the bill on him. So I feel like that there's a world where they're looking right now, not through the waiver wire, but they're looking through the current rosters. Well, what do you think about that quarterback? Yeah. Well, he's second on the depth chart there. What if he's first here? Because I just don't see either one of those guys at this stage of the game, one, being healthy enough to have long-term success there, or even being good enough.
1: Tua Tagovailoa will see the Dolphins again. Falcons-Dolphins meeting in Miami Friday for their preseason finale. Speaking of players who could be moved potentially, what about Joey Porter with the Steelers? He's been dealing with a back issue since the start of training camp. Present for Steelers practices, but has not taken the field. ESPN Steelers reporter Brooke Pryor.
6: We asked Mike McCarthy 2 days ago if Joey would remain on PUP for the foreseeable future, and he said, well, it's a business situation. That's what he's dealing with. Now, PUP means physically unable to perform, so I followed up and I said, is he still injured? And Mike McCarthy said, well, yeah, he's still on PUP. But we know that at the heart of this is a contract situation, right? And I've been told that there hasn't been any meaningful progress between the two sides. A date that I would keep in mind, though, is Sunday, August 30th. This upcoming Sunday, that's roster cut down day. Mm-hmm. At that point, if he remains on PUP, then he has to miss the first 4 weeks of the season. So that suggests that something is going to happen in the next couple of days to force things to go one way or the other. And now I asked veteran inside linebacker Landon Roberts if this was a distraction to the team, right, to have Joey dealing with this sitting out. And he said, no, Joey's a good guy. He is always about his business. And we know that when it's time to ramp up, Joey will be out there.
7: Meanwhile, let's talk about the Steelers offense because they've got four quarterbacks right here, right now on the roster. What's the plan, though, in this third and final preseason game?
6: Yeah, Mike McCarthy is keeping it under wraps exactly how he's going to divide the playing time, but he said the focus is going to be on those two young guys, those two being Drew Aller and Will Howard, and I would not be surprised to see Drew Aller start this game and then Will Howard come in. That was flip-flopped in the second preseason game. And look, they have a big decision to make because Mike McCarthy has never had four quarterbacks on the 53-man roster for week one. And we asked Mike McCarthy, look, is this going to hinder any of the quarterback development if you have four? Because that's a lot of snaps to go around. And he said, well, no, because there are no time constraints in the regular season. He said, I can keep them before practice. I can keep them after practice. They can really ramp up the QB school component there. He said, heck, I'd like to have six quarterbacks if I could. So don't be surprised if on Sunday, August 30th, if there are four quarterbacks on the roster for the Pittsburgh Steelers.
1: It'll all come after this week's preseason finale. Steelers Bills in the finale coming up later today. Sports Center all night, ESPN Radio. Back to baseball, Brewers and Mets.
8: 1-2 pitch drilled into right. This is deep, way up, way back. Ben's watching it sail goodbye on a bomb by Bryce Terang. A 3-run blast and a huge one for the Brewers to break this game open in the fourth inning. There's the Bryce Terang power swing. It is 7-0 Milwaukee.
1: His 19th homer of the season, drives in three, snapped a 19-game homerless drought with his 19th homer of the season. Had been his longest drought of the year. 620 WTMJ. Brewers an 8-1 win over the Mets. Brewers' 82nd win of the season guarantees them a sixth consecutive winning season, tying the franchise record set in the late 70s and early 80s. Guardians keep winning.
9: Swung on and popped him up. First base side. Son of Factor coming on now. The second baseman. And Bassana makes the catch with a snow cone in the webbing. He somehow got it done. Man. Bailing out Lowe, who was battling the sun. Chris Jimenez, perhaps a typical end of what you'd expect to a wild road trip for the Guardians that finishes 6-0.
1: Seventh straight win overall, tying a season high. WTAM Guardians trailed 3-1 in the eighth and 3-2 in the ninth. Third win this season when trailing entering the ninth inning for the Angels. Their 82nd loss, clinching their 11th straight losing season. As for the Twins,
10: here's Alika, and he hits a fly ball, well hit to left center. Keyshaw back deep in the alley at the track, reaching up, he can't get it. It's off the wall, it's in play. Two runs score. Williams around second, streaking to third with a triple, and the A's take the lead. 5-4 Athletics.
1: Talk 650 KSTE. A's a 7-4 win over the Twins, who with the loss and Cleveland's win fall four games behind the Guardians for the final wild card spot in the American League. Battling more than just a golf course. That's next. SportsCenter All Night continues. 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
1: 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They are teeing it up this morning at East Lake, round one of the Tour Championship. Among those in the 30-player field for the title, Gary Woodland. He hasn't seen this part of the playoffs in quite a while. As our Marty Smith notes, it's been and continues to be one heck of a ride.
2: He's an incredible man, and his resolve has inspired millions of people all over the globe. In September 2023, Woodland had surgery to remove a lesion on his brain. And then earlier this season, he admitted and revealed that he'd been battling overwhelming post-traumatic stress disorder. He battled through it on the strength of that global endorsement from all of these fans and ultimately returned to victory at the Texas Children's Houston Open, and now has battled his way all the way back. And he's in the Tour Championship here at East Lake this weekend.
3: I hope people realize and they see that I'm out here living my dreams. I'm back at the Tour Championship for the first time in 7 years. And I'm not here if I didn't ask for help. I'm not. And I hope somebody sees that and realizes it's okay. You know, it's okay to not be okay. And that's what I've realized through this journey. You know, I think sometimes when you're not okay, it's you just everything's the end of the world. And it's okay to not be okay, because there's people that want to help, and you can still go out and fight and live your dreams no matter how hard it gets.
2: Woodland went on to tell me that some days he just lays in bed crying because he doesn't want to fight this anymore. And I asked him, Gary, what are you fighting? He said, I'm fighting the struggle for my brain to stop shutting down. I'm fighting hypervigilance and thinking that people are trying to kill me. He's been so open about this post-traumatic stress battle, to the point where he also told me that Hall of Fame athletes have reached out to him this year to reveal their own struggles, and that they're so inspired by his vulnerability in being so honest about what he's been battling. He's a light in the world, and his resolve again has inspired so many of us all across the world.
1: Gary Woodland named a U.S. team captain's assistant for the President's Cup next month at East Lake today. He tees off just after 12:15 Eastern time. Flo-Jay Johnson scoring 20 points. Seattle Storm beat the shorthanded Toronto Tempo 90-78. Toronto was without its top three scorers. In Connecticut, Sun hosting the Valkyries.
4: Stoke passes up to three. Burton peeks at the clock. Finds an angle. A bruise and a bucket. Chance for three at the line.
1: NBC Sports Boston as the Valkyries beat the Sun 89-64.
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5: How good is that? Are you not entertained?
0: Number five.
1: Colorado again with a 13-run offensive output. Seventh time this season with at least 13. Climbing into double digits in this one with this two-run shot, 850 KOA.
6: Pitch is swung on and driven to left. There's number 36, halfway up the bleachers over the bullpen. That is a long-distance touch of all time. Hunter Goodman makes it 10-1 Rockies.
0: Number four.
1: Phillies shut out the Mariners. Kyle Schwarber reaching 40 for the season. 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
7: 2-2 pitch. Swung on. Hit deep. Right field on its way. That ball is gone. A mammoth three-run home run for Kyle Schwarber. Number 40 on the season. He leads the major leagues, and he has put the Phillies up 6-0 here in the second inning.
0: Number three.
1: White Sox get another win, and Tristan Peters gets another home run. ESPN 1000.
8: The 0-1. Hit in the air, out into right. It's way back there. It is gone. He's tied the club record. He has homered in five straight games. Tristan Peters makes it 6-2.
0: Number two.
1: Orioles outlast the Cardinals. Pete Alonso continuing to close in on 300. WBAL.
9: The pitch. Alonso drives this to right field. Walker's back. He's at the wall. And that is gone. The amazing Alonso does it again. 7-0 Baltimore. My goodness. Pete Alonso. That is number 32. And for the Polar Bear, it's number 296.
0: Number one.
1: In Atlanta, Braves, Dodgers came down to the final at-bat. 680 The Fan.
10: Kim awaits the 3-2. Here it comes. There it goes. Line drive. Base it into left. Here comes Thomas. He comes to the plate. The Braves win. Ha-Sung Kim mobbed out there on the bags. The man without a base hit since June steps into the batter's box as himself, steps out as Superman, and it's a 6-5 winner for the Braves. Unbelievable.
1: Atlanta getting the win in the bottom of the ninth. The NFL turns out the lights. That's next. SportsCenter All Night. It's ESPN Radio.
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2: two of baseball's best square off in Atlanta.
3: 3-2 pitch. On a fly ball deep down the left field line, in pursuit Hernandez to the corner, up with a glove, makes the catch, and dropped it! He dropped the ball! Both runs will score, Braves take the lead!
2: Anything you can do, I can do too.
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23: No tackle football game, no flag football game, no skills competition, no Pro Bowl game anymore. 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
7: Swung on, hit deep, right field on its way. That ball is gone. A mammoth three-run home run for Kyle Schwarber, number 40 on the season.
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1: 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Time of that time of year where we go back to school. If they let you. That's straight ahead. Baseball? Well, they're not really in the playoff picture, but they certainly got us to notice them on Wednesday. Reds, Giants, San Francisco with three in the bottom of the eighth inning, and they would take a 9-3 lead to the ninth. But they played the ninth, and in the top for Cincinnati.
24: The 1-0. And Suarez swings. There's a high drive. Deep left field. Back goes Hill. At the track. At the wall. It is gone. Hey, Eugenio Suarez launches a grand slam out of here to left. And the Reds all of a sudden are right back in it within one.
1: Oh, baby.
24: Here's the 0-2 to Stevenson. Swing and a line drive over short base hit. This will score McClain, and the Reds have come all the way back. They have scored seven times in the ninth and have taken a 10-9 lead. Swing and a miss. He struck him out. Got him with a split down and in, and that's it. The Reds somehow get off the mat. They rally in the ninth inning and beat the Giants 10-9.
1: A seven-run ninth inning for the Reds, 700 WLW. Cincinnati's first win when trailing by six or more entering the ninth inning since 1958. That was against the Cubs. It's their third win in franchise history when trailing by six or more entering the ninth. The Reds scoring seven in that ninth inning. They get the win over the Giants, who suffered their first loss in franchise history when leading by at least six going to the ninth inning. Speaking of dramatic wins, we had one in Atlanta. Braves hosting the Dodgers. L.A. scores a couple in the seventh inning to tie the game at five. That's the way it would still be in the ninth.
3: Kim awaits the 3-2. Here it comes. There it goes. Line drive. Base it in the left. Here comes Thomas. He comes to the plate. The Braves win. Ha-Sung Kim mobbed out there on the bags. The man without a base hit since June. Steps into the batter's box as himself, steps out as Superman, and it's a 6-5 winner for the Braves. Unbelievable.
1: 680 The Fan. Yeah, you heard that right. Ha-Sung Kim entered Wednesday's game 5 for 76, hitting 0-66, but he gets the pinch hit, walk-off RBI single, and the Braves get the 6-5 win over the Dodgers. They've won 4 of 5 against L.A. this season, their best of any National League team. They've won four straight against the Dodgers for the first time since 2023. They get their first walk-off win since June 20th against the Brewers. Their first walk-off against the Dodgers since 2023. Closest division in baseball continues to be the AL West. Rangers and White Sox on Wednesday.
8: The 0-1. Hit in the air, out into right. It's way back there. It is gone. He's tied the club record. He has homered in five straight games. Tristan Peters makes it 6-2. The 3-2 to Doyle. Hit in the air a ton. Left center, way back there. Gone! A three-run homer. It's 10-2.
1: ESPN 1000. It would be a 10-4 win for the White Sox. Yes, Tristan Peters. Home run number 12 on the season. Five-game home run streak ties the longest in White Sox history. It's the ninth time it's happened in franchise history. White Sox get the win over the Rangers, who take their sixth straight road series loss. Rangers, though, remain a half game behind the Astros for first place in the American League West because the Yankees take care of Houston. Yankees, a 9-3 win over the Astros. They've won seven of their last nine. Amazon Prime with the call. Yankees 2.5 ahead of the Red Sox for the top wild card spot in the American League. But Yankees reliever Fernando Cruz, partially torn UCL in his right elbow, could require Tommy John surgery. The team making the announcement after placing him on the IL Wednesday afternoon. Even without the surgery, Cruz could miss the remainder of the season. SportsCenter all night, ESPN Radio, National League wild card. Not much separation for that third spot. Padres went into Wednesday with a one-game lead over Arizona for that third wild card spot. Padres and Pirates.
5: 0-1, Yates delivers, and Cronenworth lines it into right center. That's down at a base hit. Ravine rounding third. He's going to come in and score. Cronenworth into second base, an RBI double, and the Padres have added on. It's 3-0.
1: 97-3, the fan. Padres, a 3-0 win over the Pirates, who, for the 15th time this season, are shut out. That's the most in Major League Baseball. Padres avoid being swept at home against the Pirates. Would have been the first time since 2003. Padres get the win, and with the win, they keep that lead over the Diamondbacks because Arizona was facing the Cubs.
5: Well struck to right off the bat of Lawler. Suzuki looking. Oh, there it goes! Opposite field shot for Lawler, his third of the season. Diamondbacks strike first in the bottom of the sixth. It's 1-0.
1: They would get a 2-0 win over the Cubs. Arizona Sports 98.7 FM. Fourth shutout this month for the Diamondbacks. Tied for the most in the National League. Cubs have lost five of their last seven games. Shutout for the 13th time this season. Pete Crow Armstrong led off the sixth with a double, moved to third with one out, but was stranded there in a little bit of controversy. PCA pretty upset that a balk was not called while he was on third base. As for that National League wild card picture, Padres, Diamondbacks still separated by a game for that third spot. Who do we like, Padres or Diamondbacks? ESPN's Tim Kirchen.
6: I think the Padres are, you know, they didn't hit the first half of the season at all, and they've been demonstrably better offensively the second half. Fernando Tatis Jr. hit five homers the first half. He's got 12 in the second half. His OPS the second half is well over 300 points higher than it was the first half. Jackson Merrill had 10 homers the first half. He's already got 11, and his OPS is up just about 250 points. Plus, when they do get a lead, they have that monster bullpen with Mason Miller out there, and they upgraded at the trade deadline with Robbie Ray and Casey Mize. So I really like where the Padres are, and never forget, they are not intimidated by the Dodgers if they end up playing the Dodgers maybe in the postseason.
1: 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NFL, used to. What are we going to do with ourselves now with that weekend between Championship Sunday and the Super Bowl? There was a time we could kick back and watch the Pro Bowl. I remember those days. They are no more. 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
9: The NFL effectively killed the Pro Bowl. No tackle football game, no flag football game, no skills competition, no Pro Bowl game anymore. This came after a series of conversations with players, including star players. It has been a source of frustration in the NFL how non-competitive the game was, so they are eliminating it. However, they are still going to honor the game's best players. They're going to name 88 Pro Bowlers, no alternates. The feeling was that the alternates really cheapened the process. Those players will be celebrated at a celebration in Los Angeles.
1: There will be Pro Bowl athletes, but no more Pro Bowl festivities. 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
10: We've all kindly, waited for this moment to utter the line from Christmas Vacation and Uncle Lewis.
11: Well, at least it's out of its misery.
10: Because that's where we were with the Pro Bowl, right? Now it goes back to a Pro Bowl meaning something, that they're only going to take 88 total players, 44 from each conference, and when you divvy that up, there's three or four guys at each position, and that's it. And it's done. And it's over. So you can actually go back to the idea of a Pro Bowl, or being named to a Pro Bowl, having some value to it.
12: The only reason this happened is because people stopped watching.
10: Yeah.
12: Like, when they first started doing this, the ratings were still fine. People were still tuning in. Television partners were happy. I think it was only 2 million people tuned in, and I think that's what gave them the, okay, we can actually now put this thing down. We can put this thing out of its misery. We can be done with the Pro Bowl, because people, it seemed like every year that they did the Pro Bowl games instead of the Pro Bowl, the viewership just continued to dwindle down to now the point where they feel like they can get rid of it because they feel like they can't really make as much money as they want to off of it.
10: It all came down to the almighty dollar. If they were still producing money off of it, guess what? They'd still be playing the game. And this should be a perfect example, or a prime example, I should say, of making perfect the enemy of good. The Pro Bowl became a little pitter-patter football game, and all of a sudden, well, we've got to do something to fix it. No, you don't. You don't. Just, ask the guys, or incentivize it, hey, play the damn game the way it's meant to be played, or, don't. And they continue to try to tinker with it year after year, try to find some sort of way for us to enjoy this thing. And we got to a point where we've tinkered with it so much that it was untinkerable anymore, and we just killed it.
1: So no more Pro Bowl for the NFL. If you can't play in a Pro Bowl, why not play in college?
13: Browns are waiving tight end Daquan Wright, who has an agreement in place to play for LSU if he clears waivers.
14: Once you go to the NFL, to me, you're in the NFL. You don't get the opportunity to come back. That means you're kicking somebody else off your team. I think that's fair to the players that worked all summer, all spring.
1: It's an issue that's been in a white-hot spotlight this week. The notion of players returning from the NFL or any pro level and return to play in college. Conferences have been reacting swiftly to try and nix the idea. Wednesday, it was the Big 12, the conference unanimously agreeing to ban professionals from returning in all sports. The decision is in line with similar rules that the Big 10 and SEC have adopted. They made their announcements on Tuesday, although the Big 12, the first conference to include all sports. ACC athletic directors also meeting on Wednesday. There's momentum for them to follow suit. It's inevitable. It'll be decided in court. Earlier on the Golics, Mike Jr.,
25: what you're going to hear a lot of in the coming days is a version of the fight that we saw with the Big 12, Texas Tech, and Brendan Sorsby. We're at the end of that case where Brendan Sorsby had gone to treatment for a gambling addiction. That had always been a third rail issue in college athletics. And when the Texas State Attorney General starts saying, I'm going to sue the Big 12 if you don't let him play, the Big 12 said, whoa. We're a conference, and we're allowed to enforce the rules as a conference. And if you go back to, Alston versus the NCAA, the case that led to revenue sharing and all this big stuff in college sports, one of the things that came out of it was, yes, the conferences are allowed to make and enforce rules. The NCAA has had this broad monopoly and, the antitrust stuff that comes into play, but conferences are allowed to do this. What you bring up is important. Could all these conferences doing this at the same time look from a lawyer's standpoint like an antitrust issue, look like they're working together to suppress player opportunity? You're right. It could almost be beneficial if one of these group of six conferences is like, actually, NFL players, you guys can all come play here and hang out.
1: Been a number of moves and decisions over recent years that have back the NCAA into a number of corners. Earlier on Unsportsmanlike, our Michelle Smallman.
26: Was there no forward thinking? That's what it seems like we've been dealing with the NCAA for so long. Whether it's NIL, transfer portal, athletes getting paid in some way, these debates have raged on for years before things actually started to fall into place. The NCAA could have been the bus driver on this. They could have taken control. They could have been the governing body that they were supposed to be and been the adult in the room a long time ago. And they kept kicking the can down the road, and they just have never been big picture thinkers or been the leaders that they need to be, which is why we have issue after issue after issue with 5 for 5 and the timing of this being the latest.
1: Daquan Wright and other athletes from the 2022 class played 4 college seasons. They went pro under the belief they had exhausted their NCAA eligibility. The NCAA adopted the new age-based model in June, granting athletes up to 5 years of eligibility within 5 years, but the new rules did not cover players who began their careers in that 2022-23 academic year. When it comes to eligibility, though, might not be all bad. Earlier on Freddie and Harry, our Peter Burns.
15: What if this is the first time in a long time that the NCAA actually were thinking four moves ahead in chess?
1: Okay.
15: And they knew exactly that this was going to happen. Mm-hmm. And they knew that all the conferences were going to be upset. They knew that the politicians are going to look at this and go, that's ridiculous. And they were waiting for the conferences to basically bow up as well. And now everyone's paying attention. And now, guess what? Every single one of these conferences are saying, now it's time to pass this Protect College Sports Act.
1: Mm-hmm.
15: So what if, and this is a big, it might be a big jump, and I'm a conspiracy theory guy, right? But what if this was the NCAA knew exactly this was how this thing was going to play out, and it might strengthen the case for Congress to finally act?
1: First step, at least at the college level, will be court action next week. Speaking of going to court, she wants to stay with her team on the court. That's next. SportsCenter All Night continues. It's ESPN Radio.
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1: 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NBA, Lakers controlling owner Jeannie Buss is officially challenging the legality of her five siblings and their vote last week to sell the family's remaining shares in the Lakers franchise. Petition filed Wednesday in court in L.A., saying it's in the best interest of the family to retain an interest sufficient to maintain control and to benefit from the continuously skyrocketing value. She is also seeking to remove her siblings, two of them as co-trustees of the family trust, saying that they breached their fiduciary duty, and said the Lakers minority owners have joined her in the decision to retain a stake in the franchise. The filing says that Joey Buss signed his vote to sell the family shares in the Lakers a day before the report came out that the team was being sold and that they had an agreement to sell. And thus, that tag-along rights that are part of the trust are not yet applicable. Free agent Jonathan Kuminga, two-year, $12.5 million deal with the Timberwolves, includes a player option on the second season. Speaking of seasons, will LIV have one? LIV Golf scaling back. The 2026 season came to an abrupt end last weekend. Future uncertain, of course. And now LIV Golf informing its employees Wednesday it is scaling back operations and terminating a significant number of positions in order to, in their words, make LIV 2.0 a reality. It's expected a majority of the workforce will be affected. This week in Atlanta, meanwhile, $40 million up for grabs, $10 million going to the winner of the Tour Championship. Scottie Scheffler says he feels better having battled hand, foot, and mouth disease.
2: Head into the Tour Championship here. How you feeling?
3: Yeah, doing good. Yeah, feeling back to normal. Got my energy back. Hands are normal. Everything's good. Throat's back to normal, so I can eat and drink like a normal guy again. And yeah, it's just one of those deals. You know, unfortunate, but you know, that's part of traveling, life on the road.
4: What else did Scotty tell you ahead of tomorrow's first round?
5: That overall this season, he's proudest of his consistent intensity. He said it's really hard to maintain that intensity over the entirety of a PGA Tour season. And he feels like he's done a really good job at that this year. But we spend more time talking about the future than we did the present. Specifically, the Tour CEO Brian Rolapp here on Tuesday announced that the Tour Championship starting in 2028 will actually be 2 weeks, and it will be match play. And Scheffler told me that the fans have been clamoring for a different format to this tournament, and he feels like it'll be a really interesting way to finish the year.
1: This year, we'll finish with a champion at Eastlake. They'll tee it up in the morning in Atlanta. SportsCenter All Night, ESPN Radio. Back to baseball. Shutouts on Wednesday. Shutouts and a milestone.
6: 2-2 pitch. Swung on. Hit deep. Right field on its way. That ball is gone. A mammoth three-run home run for Kyle Schwarber. Number 40 on the season. He leads the major leagues, and he has put the Phillies up 6-0 here in the second inning.
1: Phillies up 6-0 there, and they go on to a 6-0 win over the Mariners. Their 16th shutout this season, most in baseball, their most in the season since 2011. Kyle Schwarber, 2-for-5, with that 40th homer of the season. Fourth 40-homer season since 2022. That's the most in Major League Baseball.
7: You know, I think that it's obviously it's a good thing because that means you're, you know, producing runs for your team. And, you know, it's like you said, it's not more about going out there and trying to achieve and retain a certain number. I think it's just more trying to stack as many at-bats as you can to keep trying to help the team win. And today was a great day overall for us where we go out early and Zeus was just able to keep those guys down and open was able to shut it out. So it was a great overall day and get into this off day and hit the reset button and get right back to it.
1: Phillies get the 6-0 win, Schwarber's fourth career 40-homer season, all with the Phillies. Ties Ryan Howard for the most in Phillies history. Blue Jays, a 3-0 shutout of the Royals, who have their season-long 9-game win streak come to an end. First time they've been shut out since August 15th at the Angels. Had been their last loss prior to the 9-game win streak. Blue Jays get back in the win column after back-to-back losses. They are 3 games behind the Guardians for the final AL wildcard spot. Speaking of shutouts, Marlins pulling away from the Red Sox.
8: You know, 1-0 pitch. Casey with a bouncer over to first, and Sogard can't grab that. That'll be error number 4. Otto comes in to score. Casey hustling out of the box, takes 2. It's 3-0 Marlins, and in the bottom of the 8th, that feels humongous.
1: 104-3 WQAM Marlins, a 4-0 win over the Red Sox, who have their 5-game win streak come to an end. First time they've been shut out since July 25th against Toronto. Marlins' 13th shutout win this season. They are 4 games behind the Padres in the wild card chase. Rays also with a shutout.
9: I don't know if the Rays will be a little gunshy to send Simpson. Swing and a line drive by DeLuca down the left field line all the way to the corner. Simpson to third base, being waved home by Brady Williams. McGonigal holds on to the relay. It's an RBI double for DeLuca. The Rays score first. It is 1-0.
1: They go on to a 3-0 win over the Tigers. 620 WDAE. Rays with their 3rd win in their last 4 games. Going from the pros back to college isn't really a big deal. That's next at ESPN Radio.
0: 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Kelly De La Cruz and the Cincinnati Reds are at Wrigley to face MVP candidate PCA and the Chicago Cubs.
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1: The NFL says there's no more Pro Bowl. Jeannie Buss asking a court to halt her siblings from selling the family's stake in the Lakers. Another conference joining the ranks of those trying to hold off pro athletes from returning to college play.
2: Browns are waiving tight end Daquan Wright, who has an agreement in place to play for LSU if he clears waivers.
3: LSU is behind a lot of the Louisiana case. There's going to be a lot of players that are part of this group that filed in Louisiana that will probably end up playing at LSU.
4: Once you go to the NFL, to me, you're in the NFL. You don't get the opportunity to come back. You have a limited roster limit now. So if you invited somebody back to your team, that means you're kicking somebody else off your team. I don't think that's fair to the players that worked all summer, all spring.
1: The issue of potentially heading back to college for athletes, such as those who don't make an NFL roster, it's been a hot-button topic this summer. Big 12 on Wednesday joining the Big 10 and the SEC with a conference ban on pro athletes coming on in. The SEC rule may have the stiffest consequences, ESPN's Pete Thamel.
5: One of the unique aspects of their decision was that they had probably the stiffest punishments that we've seen so far. A head coach would be suspended for half the team's games. There's a fine involved if you bring back a player from the NFL.

0: pursue their eligibility there. So it's interesting that TRO comes down this week. The SEC presidents make their stand. Notably, it was 15-0. LSU abstained from voting when it came to the penalties. So we'll see in the upcoming days if those athletes, not LSU, those athletes file again in Baton Rouge for an amended TRO to continue to pursue their eligibility.
1: The issue will be back in court next week. Could be another precedent-setting moment. ESPN analyst Booger McFarland says, perhaps we should just take a deep breath.
2: Well, I think it's important to keep context. This all came about because of a ruling in Louisiana based on the class of 2022. So, you know, they passed a rule that says you could get 5 for 5, and the class of 22 didn't get that. So this is a small one-time deal. I think everyone is acting like this is going to happen every year. It's not going to happen every year. This is not like a 3-year guy in a league trying to go back to college. This is a one-time deal. With that being said, I think it goes without saying, just like we need air to breathe, pros shouldn't play college football. I don't think anybody is saying that. I think this little kerfuffle that's going on around America right now and all these things are being passed, to me, has been blown way out of proportion based on, we're talking about 20 players or so that in a one-time anomaly this happened. This can't happen next year. But I don't think anybody wants 25, 26-year-olds playing against 17 or 18-year-olds. I don't think that should happen, nor do I think it's going to happen. So I think sometimes perspective is better than actual going into all these different nuances of the conversation. And so it's important to remember that.
1: And the case will be back in court come next week. LSU isn't the only school that could potentially have a former pro on the field this fall. Certainly are, though, the ones that have found themselves at the center of the firestorm, and specifically Tigers coach Lane Kiffin. There was no school in the SEC voting against the new rules from the SEC, and it's essentially going to fall into the hands of lawyers. How would we expect Lane Kiffin to react to any potential ruling? Earlier on ESPN Radio, Matt Moscato from 104.5 ESPN in Baton Rouge.
3: I think Lane Kiffin's reaction is going to be sort of a unified front from LSU leadership, which is that they are going to do whatever the court order says. If these players that were part of the temporary restraining order last week, if on Monday, they'll be in a Baton Rouge courtroom on Monday, seeking a preliminary injunction. If they receive that, they're eligible. And I think they're going to play. And if a judge rules those players ineligible or does not grant that preliminary injunction, then they won't play. So Lane Kiffin, I'm sure you guys heard, was on McAfee yesterday and made a comment about how you can't pick and choose what court orders you abide by. And he was referring to Trinidad Chambliss and Diego Pavia, who got extra eligibility after being deemed ineligible because courts ordered them eligible. Their point of view at LSU, the leadership's point of view, is if a court deems these players eligible, then they need to play.
4: Look, I know he's an easy target to be the villain. Lane isn't doing anything else any other college coach or program would do. I know he's loved in LSU, but how do you view Lane and the way he comes through in all this?
3: He's low because he ain't lost a game yet, man. look, I mean, you're right. I mean, guys, I think regardless of what you think about Lane, he is objectively a great offensive mind. He is arguably the best in college football. I think his reputation, however, is earned because everywhere he goes, problems and messes follow. And at some point, it's like the Taylor Swift song, "I'm the problem, it's me." My wife's a huge Taylor Swift fan. Well, who am I kidding? So am I. That's Lane, right? So the problems follow him, and he has earned that reputation.
1: And we'll see if he faces any consequences from the conference as we head into the fall. SportsCenter All Night, ESPN Radio.
5: That Falcons quarterback battle, that's finally becoming a battle. Michael Penix Jr. has finally been cleared to practice.
6: This is Michael Penix's job for the taking.
2: This is not a competition, so I would be shocked if Tua Tagovailoa is not the starter opening day.
1: Michael Penix has been practicing with the Falcons, back from the ACL injury he suffered in Week 11 last season. Week one?
7: Each and every day I'm getting better, getting more confident. And, you know, I'm not playing this week because, you know, obviously I only had three practices under my belt doing 11-on-11 stuff. But I've been feeling really good. And, you know, as long as I keep the track that I'm on, I definitely feel like I will be where I need to be mentally and physically to feel confident enough to go out there in week one. And, you know, as far as, you know, being healthy and

0: all that, I feel good. And I just know three practices, it's like, dang, I just got clear. It's like, hey, all right, let me get my feet wet a little bit. But there's no number on that. You know, there's no number on how many practices I feel. You know, obviously, I feel like I got to trust my body, you know, see how my body feels, you know, and you know, mentally and stuff like that as well. So I say it's more of that than a number of reps and stuff like that.
1: Now with week one bearing down, Coach Kevin Stefanski will have to make a decision.
2: Whenever they tell me I have to, when that depth chart has to be put out. I'm not honestly not trying to be coy. Just we'll focus on what's available to us, what information's available to us. Obviously, this has been something that, you know, we need to work through as people come back off of injury. I mean, Tua was injured to start camp, and then Mike's been injured, you know, and not doing the 11-on-11. So you just, every day you're just trying to make decisions based on who's available to you. The good news is very, very happy with our guys and the progress they've all made.
1: No starter named yet in Atlanta. Yet. Friday, Falcons, Dolphins in Miami. Earlier on ESPN Radio, our Mark Zeno.
3: I have not spoken to Tua about this. No one's ever asked him about it. Just a kind of viewpoint from my own eyes. Tua doesn't feel like he's in love with football at the moment. Like, he's got a bunch. It's the happy feet. It's the poor decision-making. It's the dropping of the snaps and things. It just doesn't look like this is a guy who has that competitive fire in him right now to want to go out and win a job and play football. Tua's going to get the start on Friday, and maybe it's Tua playing for his spot on the roster, not the starting spot. At this point, I believe Michael Penix is going to be named the starter. And it's not that I never had one preference over the other. I just assumed it was going to be Tua because the numbers backed him up. He had the high ceiling that we've seen. Everything felt like it was in his favor. But he's been so bad at this point that objectively, to name him the starter after all this, if you name him the starter now, it's like, well, why didn't you just do that from the beginning? What have you seen from Penix that overwhelmed you or underwhelmed you that said he's not ready or he's not the guy? And the fact that he's been cleared at this point, it feels like Tua lost his grip on the job, and he's playing for a spot on the roster. His salary this year is $1.2 million. If they cut him, it's 0.4% of their cap. Dead money means nothing. And objectively, if we're talking about backups here, and I hate backup quarterback discussions, but what is the real difference between Tua, Cooper Rush, or Jack Strand? I don't know that there is a real definitive difference between any of them.
1: So bottom line, there will need to be someone to come out of the quarterback battle in Atlanta. ESPN analyst Booker McFarland.
4: Well, I think to call it a battle would be an overstatement. It's really not a battle. Like, anytime you get a new staff that comes in and they bring in their own quarterback for competition in Tua Tagovailoa, that tells you who they want to start. You couple that with the fact that Michael Penix is coming off an ACL. He just got cleared for 11-on-11. This really is not a competition. So I would be shocked. I mean, totally shocked if Tua Tagovailoa is not the starter opening today. And quite frankly, I think he gives them the best chance to win a football game. They're going to run the football with Bijan Robinson. We know it's going to be a really good offensive line. It's going to be play action pass. They're going to try to get Drake London involved and Kyle Pitts in mismatches down the field. So I don't think this is a quarterback competition at all. I think it's Tua Tagovailoa's job. And if he can't do the job and Michael Penix gets healthy at some point down the road, then we may see Michael Penix. But I think for the first month of the season, it's all Tua, and it's Tua's job to lose.
1: And how about the notion that the Falcons quarterback perhaps is currently not on the Atlanta roster? Earlier on ESPN Radio, our Q Myers.
5: So is there a chance that a team could be persuaded by the Falcons to maybe trade a quarterback that they may have on their roster? Now, it wouldn't be the short-term solution because you're not going to just go trade for a quarterback on another roster and then start him on week one.
6: Yeah.
5: Right,
6: yeah,
5: that's not realistic.
6: Right.
5: But is there any chance that there could be a quarterback on a roster that may not be that starting quarterback for a certain team that Atlanta says, you know what, he's better than that guy, and he's better than that guy? With Penix, I feel bad. The current staff don't have any ties to Penix. And then they brought in Tua on a one-year flyer that they're basically paying them pennies, right? Because Miami's flipping the bill on them. So I feel like that there's a world where they're looking right now, not through the waiver wire, but they're looking through the current rosters. Well, what do you think about that quarterback?
6: Yeah.
5: Well, he's second on the depth chart there. What if he's first here? Because I just don't see either one of those guys at this stage of the game, one, being healthy enough to have long-term success there, or even being good enough.
1: Tua Tagovailoa will see the Dolphins again. Falcons-Dolphins meeting in Miami Friday for their preseason finale. Speaking of players who could be moved potentially, what about Joey Porter with the Steelers? He's been dealing with a back issue since the start of training camp. Present for Steelers practices, but has not taken the field. ESPN Steelers reporter Brooke Pryor.
6: We asked Mike McCarthy 2 days ago if Joey would remain on PUP for the foreseeable future, and he said, well, it's a business situation. That's what he's dealing with. Now, PUP means physically unable to perform, so I followed up and I said, is he still injured? And Mike McCarthy said, well, yeah, he's still on PUP. But we know that at the heart of this is a contract situation, right? And I've been told that there hasn't been any meaningful progress between the two sides. A date that I would keep in mind, though, is Sunday, August 30th, this upcoming Sunday, that's roster cut down day. Mm-hmm. At that point, if he remains on PUP, then he has to miss the first 4 weeks of the season. So that suggests that something is going to happen in the next couple of days to force things to go one way or the other. And now I asked veteran inside linebacker Landon Roberts if this was a distraction to the team, right, to have Joey dealing with this, sitting out. And he said, no, Joey's a good guy. He is always about his business. And we know that when it's time to ramp up, Joey will be out there.
7: Meanwhile, let's talk about the Steelers offense, because they've got four quarterbacks right here, right now on the roster. What's the plan, though, in this third and final preseason game?
6: Yeah, Mike McCarthy is keeping it under wraps, exactly how he's going to divide the playing time, but he said the focus is going to be on those two young guys, those two being Drew Aller and Will Howard, and I would not be surprised to see Drew Aller start this game and then Will Howard come in. That was flip-flopped in the second preseason game. And look, they have a big decision to make, because Mike McCarthy has never had four quarterbacks on the 53-man roster for week one. And we asked Mike McCarthy, look, is this going to hinder any of the quarterback development if you have four? Because that's a lot of snaps to go around. And he said, well, no, because there are no time constraints in the regular season. He said, I can keep them before practice. I can keep them after practice. They can really ramp up the QB school component there. He said, heck, I'd like to have six quarterbacks if I could. So don't be surprised if on Sunday, August 30th, if there are four quarterbacks on the roster for the Pittsburgh Steelers.
1: It'll all come after this week's preseason finale, Steelers Bills in the finale. Coming up later today, SportsCenter All Night, ESPN Radio. 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
9: Drilled into right. This is deep, way up, way back. Ben's watching it sail goodbye on a bomb by Bryce Terang. A three-run blast and a huge one for the Brewers to break this game open in the fourth inning. There's the Bryce Terang power swing. It is 7-0 Milwaukee.
1: His 19th homer of the season, drives in three, snapped a 19-game homerless drought with his 19th homer of the season. Had been his longest drought of the year. 620 WTMJ. Brewers an 8-1 win over the Mets. Brewers' 82nd win of the season guarantees them a sixth consecutive winning season, tying the franchise record set in the late 70s and early 80s. Guardians keep winning.
10: Swung on and popped him up. First base side. Son of Factor coming on now. The second baseman. And Bassana makes the catch with a snow cone in the webbing. He somehow got it done. Man. Bailing out Lowe, who was battling the Sun. Chris Jimenez, perhaps a typical end of what you'd expect to a wild road trip for the Guardians that finishes 6-0.
1: Seventh straight win overall, tying a season high. WTAM Guardians trailed 3-1 in the eighth and 3-2 in the ninth. Third win this season when trailing entering the ninth inning for the Angels, their 82nd loss, clinching their 11th straight losing season. As for the Twins,
9: here's Alika, and he hits a fly ball, well hit to left center. Keyshaw back deep in the alley at the track, reaching up, he can't get it, it's off the wall, it's in play. Two runs score, Williams around second, streaking to third with a triple, and the A's take the lead. 5-4 Athletics.
1: Talk 650 KSTE. A's a 7-4 win over the Twins, who with the loss and Cleveland's win fall four games behind the Guardians for the final wild card spot in the American League. Battling more than just a golf course. That's next. SportsCenter All Night continues. It's ESPN Radio.
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1: 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They are teeing it up this morning at East Lake, round one of the Tour Championship. Among those in the 30-player field for the title, Gary Woodland. He hasn't seen this part of the playoffs in quite a while. As our Marty Smith notes, it's been and continues to be one heck of a ride.
2: He's an incredible man, and his resolve has inspired millions of people all over the globe. In September 2023, Woodland had surgery to remove a lesion on his brain. And then earlier this season, he admitted and revealed that he'd been battling overwhelming post-traumatic stress disorder. He battled through it on the strength of that global endorsement from all of these fans and ultimately returned to victory at the Texas Children's Houston Open, and now has battled his way all the way back. And he's in the Tour Championship here at East Lake this weekend.
3: I hope people realize and they see that I'm out here living my dreams. I'm back at the Tour Championship for the first time in 7 years. And I'm not here if I didn't ask for help. I'm not. And I hope somebody sees that and realizes it's okay. You know, it's okay to not be okay. And that's what I've realized through this journey. You know, I think sometimes when you're not okay, it's you just everything's the end of the world. And it's okay to not be okay, because there's people that want to help, and you can still go out and fight and live your dreams no matter how hard it gets.
2: Woodland went on to tell me that some days he just lays in bed crying because he doesn't want to fight this anymore. And I asked him, Gary, what are you fighting? He said, I'm fighting the struggle for my brain to stop shutting down. I'm fighting hypervigilance and thinking that people are trying to kill me. He's been so open about this post-traumatic stress battle, to the point where he also told me that Hall of Fame athletes have reached out to him this year to reveal their own struggles, and that they're so inspired by his vulnerability in being so honest about what he's been battling. He's a light in the world, and his resolve again has inspired so many of us all across the world.
1: Gary Woodland named a U.S. team captain's assistant for the President's Cup next month at East Lake today. He tees off just after 12:15 Eastern time. Flo-Jay Johnson scoring 20 points. Seattle Storm beat the shorthanded Toronto Tempo 90-78. Toronto was without its top three scorers. In Connecticut, Sun hosting the Valkyries.
4: Stone passes up to three. Burton peeks at the clock. Finds an angle. A bruise and a bucket. Chance for three at the line.
1: NBC Sports Boston as the Valkyries beat the Sun 89-64.
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5: How good is that? Are you ready?
0: Number five.
1: Colorado again with a 13-run offensive output. Seventh time this season with at least 13. Climbing into double digits in this one with this two-run shot. 850 KLA.
6: Pitch is swung on and driven to left. There's number 36. Halfway up the bleachers over the bullpen. That is a long-distance touch-em-all time. Hunter Goodman makes it 10-1 Rockies.
0: Number four.
1: Phillies shut out the Mariners. Kyle Schwarber reaching 40 for the season. Sports Radio 94 WIP.
7: 2-2 pitch. Swung on. Hit deep. Right field on its way. That ball is gone. A mammoth three-run home run for Kyle Schwarber. Number 40 on the season. He leads the major leagues, and he has put the Phillies up 6-0 here in the second inning.
0: Number three.
1: White Sox get another win, and Tristan Peters gets another home run. ESPN 1000.
8: The 0-1. Hit in the air out into right. It's way back there. It is gone. He's tied the club record. He has homered in five straight games. Tristan Peters makes it 6-2.
0: Number two.
1: Orioles outlast the Cardinals. Pete Alonso continuing to close in on 300. WBAL.
9: The pitch. Alonso drives us to right field. Walker's back. He's at the wall. And that is gone. The amazing Alonso does it again. 7-0 Baltimore. My goodness, Pete Alonso. That is number 32. And for the polar bear, it's number 296.
0: Number one.
1: In Atlanta, Braves, Dodgers came down to the final at bat. 680 the fan.
10: Kim awaits the 3-2. Here it comes. There it goes. Line drive. Base it in the left. Here comes Thomas. He comes to the plate. The Braves win. Ha-Sung Kim mobbed out there on the bags. The man without a base hit since June steps into the batter's box as himself, steps out as Superman, and it's a 6-5 winner for the Braves. Unbelievable.
1: Kim was hitting 0-66, lowest average at the time of a walk-off hit in the live ball era, which is over 100 years, 1920. That's going to do it for SportsCenter All Night. I'm Jay Reynolds. Thursday, August 27th, birthday of Brianna Stewart on Sportsmanlike is next at ESPN Radio.
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2: The Braves pick up another victory over the Dodgers last night at Truist Park, 6-5 the final score, and it was Ha-Seong Kim with a walk-off hit in the bottom of the ninth inning. Not often we get to say that. His RBI single scored Lane Thomas, and that's all she wrote. The Braves won the series and the season series over the Dodgers. Still one more to go tonight. We'll have it for you 7:15 on the ref. A.J. Smith-Shawver was back on the mound for the Braves last night, and he did pitch effectively. 5 innings, 5 hits, 3 strikeouts, and 3 earned runs to go along with that. The Phillies also won, so the Braves' lead in the NL East remains at 4.5 games. We're now in the single digits. 9 days from today, that's September 5th, the Georgia Bulldogs tee it up between the hedges against the Tennessee State Tigers. You get the top local and national sports stories every 20 minutes right here on Athens' Voice of the Dogs, 960 The Ref, and on the 960 The Ref app.
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4: The Braves win in walk-off fashion and take the season series. It's a 6-5 win in Game 2. Ha-Seong Kim, yes, Ha-Seong Kim, pinch hitting, hadn't had a hit since June 3rd. A single to left scores Lane Thomas, and the Braves take the season series. And how about Sean Murphy, 3-for-4, his first home run of the season. Victor Medeiros gets the win. He came off the field pumped. The series is in the books. The Braves will go for the sweep tomorrow, and we've got a pitching matchup for you. Yoshi Yamamoto going for the Dodgers. He's 12-7, has a 2.61 ERA, 35 walks, and 145 strikeouts. Chris Sale will get the ball for the Braves. He's 12-9, has a 2.20 ERA, 28 walks, and 166 strikeouts. For leadoff show at 6 in the first pitch between the Braves and the Dodgers, 7:15 across the street at Truist Park, and you can hear all of it on the Atlanta Braves Radio Network.
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Here it comes. There it goes. Line drive. Base it in the left. Here comes Thomas. He comes to the plate. The Braves win. Ha-Sung Kim mobbed out there on the bags. The man without a base hit since June steps into the batter's box as himself, steps out as Superman, and it's a 6-5 winner for the Braves. Unbelievable. They ripped his jersey off out there. They're going to tear him apart. Braves have taken the series. They'll go for a sweep tomorrow. And a magic night here at Truist Park. Outstanding.

0: The very, very happiest of Thursday mornings to you and yours. It is the morning show, 960 The Ref, presented by Piedmont Orthopedics and Sports Medicine, the official healthcare provider of the Georgia Bulldogs. Also the place you can hear the Atlanta Braves, and that's what you heard last night in the 10 o'clock hour. It was a long game last night, culminating in one of the most unlikely moments that we would have expected. Something you would not have guessed before going into last night's game. If I had predicted the future on this show, you would have stopped listening. Ha-Seong Kim with the walk-off hit in the bottom of the ninth inning. His first at-bat in 11 games. His first hit since June 3rd. And it results in an RBI single, scoring Lane Thomas from second base. And the Braves once again beat the Dodgers, this time 6-5. Also ensuring the season series win over the Dodgers, ensuring this here series in Truist Park over the Dodgers. Got to play those Dodgers again one more night, but it's a house money game coming up tonight because the Braves and Ha-Seong Kim get the victory. And again, the most unlikely of scenarios that I would have drawn up for you last night. Yeah, we're going to sensationalize it. You know why? Because we have a chance to sensationalize it. A guy making $20 million had a pinch hit at bat last night in the ninth, and he gets a base hit. That should not be that uncommon. But you know the ridicule he's been getting, not only on this show, the entire fan base, anybody that talks Braves baseball. One of the biggest disasters, maybe the worst signing in the history of the Braves when it's all said and done. The $20 million pinch hit or pinch runner extraordinaire, as a lot of us call him. Got it done last night when it mattered the most. So we will enjoy the heck out of it. We will not tolerate any Ha-Seong Kim negativity today. If you email anything with some negative stats about Ha-Seong Kim, it ain't going to get read online. I'll tell you that right now. Read on air. Just enjoy the moment for what it is. Let's just take it and collect another victory over the Los Angeles Dodgers. Now, unfortunately, the Phillies also won last night. Could have been a perfect night. However, the Phillies beat up on the Mariners. The Braves' lead in the East remains at 4.5 games, which is not a terrible place to be with this many games left. So we're looking at a 4.5 game lead this morning. Braves and Dodgers coming up again tonight right here on The Ref. I hope you were up listening last night. Just a fun moment. That's all this is. Just enjoy it for what it is. I will use the word sensationalized more than once this morning because that's what I'm doing and that's what Braves Nation is doing. Listen to Barrett Salee's voice in that Braves report. Listen to Ben Ingram on the call talking about Superman. Yes, a lot of it is tongue-in-cheek, but that's what you love about a 162-game baseball schedule. Just have fun in the fun moments. And again, when Ha-Seong Kim came up last night, I was still with it, by the way, last night. I rarely stay up that late for a game. I just couldn't really fall asleep last night. I'm laying in bed with the phone out. Got Braves Vision dialed up on my baseball app, so I am watching the game. I'm watching the TV broadcast. I had to go back and find the Ben Ingram call, but I'm watching Brandon Gaudin, CJ Nikowski, and Jeff Francoeur react to that. But when Ha-Seong Kim was called on to pinch hit in that bottom of the ninth, they intentionally walked Austin Riley to get to Kim. Yeah, hey, understandable. Not a bad move from the Dodgers at all. That makes all the sense in the world, even with Riley's struggles. But when Ha-Seong Kim came up, walked out to the batter's box, you just felt it. You felt that little energy just building. The Braves TV guys, they were saying, man, this feels like we're finally going to get that Ha-Seong Kim moment. Is this going to catalyst him into a resurgence? Probably not. But you just kind of felt that he was standing up there and, hey, this is an opportunity to really win some of your teammates over, man, to get a big hit when it matters the most. I mean, just go out there and do it. You just felt it building. It was a long at-bat, by the way. I want to say it was 8, maybe 9 pitches. I think it was 8. I think 8 pitches, several foul balls. I mean, it was a 3-2 count, 2 outs, runners on first and second. But the energy was just building, and you could tell, like, I think this is actually about to happen. Then he connects on that ball, and once again, you are treated here on The Ref to another great call by Ben Ingram. Let's hear it one more time, just because it's a beautiful Thursday morning.
1: Here it comes. There it goes. Line drive, base hit in the left. Here comes Thomas. He comes to the plate. The Braves win. Ha-Seong Kim mobbed out there on the bags. The man without he's hit since June, steps into the batter's box as himself, steps out as Superman.
2: Oh, that-

0: All right, I apologize, and I don't apologize at the same time. Sometimes I like pressing all the buttons I have at my peril in the studio. I'm going to play that more than once this morning. So anyway, good morning, everybody. It feels good outside again this morning. Temperatures, I believe. I'm sorry, I don't have the website up. I think we're about 70 degrees right now. I'll get it all dialed up here and specific for you in just a second. However, the threat of rain is going to be a little bit higher today than yesterday. There's a chance you're going to see it. I never did see a raindrop yesterday. There was a very dark cloud hanging over Bethlehem while I was cooking my my grilled chicken last night on the smoker in the backyard. It was a very pleasant evening, but I enjoyed the cloud cover, but never did see a raindrop. But it looks like today, especially around lunchtime or after, the chances of rain certainly going up. The only rain I saw was all the water buckets and everything getting thrown on Ha-Seong Kim last night as he rounded first base and tried to avoid the mob, but he couldn't do it. They ripped that man's jersey off. You can check out a picture on our ref social media right now of Ha-Seong Kim just barely clinging to his jersey as he's trying to get back to that dugout. So, going to be warm today. Not as warm as it's been, though. 85-ish or so. The humidity is going to be high, so you're going to feel that. But hopefully we do see a rain shower. Don't want any lightning or thunderstorms, anything like that. But if we do get blessed with a rain shower at some point this afternoon, certainly welcoming of that. But just in a good mood, man. Good baseball Thursday. We still call it that all year long, especially when Ha-Seong Kim walks it off on a Wednesday night. We'll have Bill Shanks at 9 o'clock to break it down with him, too. I saw him tweeting last night. I think the number is ludicrous with that $20 million salary. You can break that down by 162 games. He makes $123,000 a game. We know his numbers. He's batting, what, 0.67. I think he increased his average by 0.01% last night when he got his walk-off hit. But $123,000 a game is what his contract boils down to. And finally, for the first time, he earned that salary yesterday. So I hope he's taking that to the bank. If there's a Mrs. Kim, I don't know what his family life is like. I'm sure she's enjoying every single minute of her husband's season, no matter how good or bad he is, because he's collecting checks, man, dollar bills going into that Kim account. But just a good moment. Also, by the way, it wasn't just Ha-Seong Kim last night. It was a very, very entertaining Braves game. Both of these games so far has felt like something we hopefully will see in October at Truist Park. The atmospheres have been awesome. Look, the Dodgers bring a lot of fans. That's natural. So do the Cubs. So do the Red Sox. So do the Yankees. So do a lot of other teams when they come here. Atlanta is not a homegrown city per se. There's a lot of transplants. I lived in Midtown Atlanta for about 8 years. I got to see it firsthand every time I had to go to the local bar and remind them and ask them to turn the Braves game on when I wanted to watch it, and usually sitting next to a fan of the other team as I watch. But Truist Park is not exactly known for only being a Braves friendly environment. Plenty of Dodger fans there. Now, it is a very, very good Braves environment, don't get me wrong. But last night, man, you could just look and see. And I actually saw some people I follow on Twitter were at the game last night too, and they were showing some pictures. That place was packed, man, for a Wednesday night when school is fully back in session for the last couple of weeks. That's one of those nights that usually you would expect maybe a little more than a half capacity, whatever, but the Dodgers in town, and we know what the Dodgers bring. They bring Shohei Ohtani. They bring Freddie Freeman back, Mookie Betts, Max Muncy. Tarek Skubal's not pitching this series, but they bring him as well. They bring a lot with them. So the atmosphere was insane last night. Absolutely crazy. And plenty of Braves fans. I'm not suggesting it was a Dodger-friendly atmosphere. But just a lot of Dodgers fans there, no doubt. But, man, it looked awesome. The walk-off hit, everybody was still in their seats. The game went back and forth. The Braves were actually down 3-1 after three. The Braves took a 4-3 lead after four, a 5-3 lead after six. The Dodgers tie that thing up in the seventh. The Braves had every opportunity, a golden opportunity in the eighth inning when they had runners on second and third, nobody out. It felt like they were going to take the lead and get a chance to close it down in the ninth. However, the Dodgers wiggle their way out of that one. In fact, I think it was a ground out to start. Did not get the runner over. It was Ronald Acuna Jr., who is struggling, by the way. More on him later. But he grounds out, no advancement. Then the hard ground ball by Dubon, after they walked Olsen, they walked the bases loaded. Dubon hit a hard ball that was trying to find the gap over by the shortstop. And Mookie Betts booted that ball. It was a terrible play by Mookie Betts, but just the baseball god shining on the Dodgers for that specific moment. The ball boots off of his glove, goes right to the second baseman on the bag with plenty of time to double him up at first. It was one of those just are you kidding me moments. If you're a Braves fan, should have resulted in at least one run, maybe even a base hit. But again, baseball god's not on the Braves side for that moment. And I'll be honest, it felt right then when the Braves did not capitalize on that. Going to the ninth, tied at five. Braves missed that golden opportunity, but then it was Madero. Madero comes in and pitches the ninth, and he absolutely shut down the Dodgers, and he was emphatic, by the way. That man with two strikeouts, he was animated coming off that field. But I still just felt that because the Braves didn't capitalize in the eighth, that it just had that aura that, it's not going to go our way tonight. Lo and behold, little did I know that the Superman hero would step to the plate.
1: Ha-Sung Kim!
0: And he would walk it off for the Braves in unlikely fashion last night. So yes, let's sensationalize. Let's have a good time. Let's enjoy a Ha-Sung Kim walk-off. For those that follow the show close enough, you know we've got us a Ha-Sung Kim bobblehead in the studio because our man Russ Tanner went to a game earlier this summer and got one of those things. And appropriately, the bobblehead is broken. He is not connected to his platform. We had to prop him up next to Michael Harris on the scooter bobblehead, and he just stands in front of it. He is not connected. His foot is still connected to the platform, but it's a broken Ha-Sung Kim bobblehead. When we put it up in the studio, we said we're giving the Braves 2 weeks. They better play 500 ball. Then they played like well over 500. The Braves were on a heater for 2 weeks. So the bobblehead absolutely earned its spot up on our windowsill up here. But never more beautiful than today. That beautiful, beautiful bobblehead of Ha-Sung Kim looking at me right now. I took a picture. I'll have to put it up on social media here pretty soon. But just enjoy the morning. Happy Thursday. Good job for the Braves winning last night. We love to see it, man. We love to see it. Tonight, the Braves back in action. Let me see who the starting pitchers are. I'm sorry. I had a lot going on this morning as I was getting all of my stuff lined up. Let me double check and see. I said Tarek Skubal's not pitching. I hope I'm not short selling him. So tonight, the Braves game three of this series. I'm still fumbling. I apologize. I will get this for you in just a second. Before you do that, just enjoy the fact that Ha-Sung Kim stepped up to the plate last night and was able to come through for the good guys. So tonight we will have Chris Sale on the mound. Very good news for the Braves. The Dodgers will throw Yoshinobu Yamamoto, a very, very good pitcher for the Dodgers, having a fantastic season. He's 12-7 with a 2.61 ERA with 145 strikeouts. So you got a really, really good pitching matchup tonight. We talk about feeling like the postseason, man. That's what you're going to get tonight with Yamamoto versus Sale. Sale 12-9, a 2.2 ERA, 166 strikeouts, having a phenomenal season at the ripe age of 37. So old versus young, but two incredibly, incredibly successful pitchers going tonight, and we'll have it for you right here on The Ref at 7:15. And again, I say this often, it feels like a house money game. I kind of felt like last night was, in a sense, because you won game one. If you had lost last night, you still would have had an opportunity to win the series tonight. Now, obviously, that work gets cut out for you, and it's not as easier said than done, but let me just double down on that. When you win game one and game two, this is, in my mind, a house money game. You can make the argument, and you're not wrong. Every one of these games is equally as important. That is factual, especially when we're looking at the calendar saying August 27th, and you're only 4.5 games up in the NL East over a very hot Phillies team right now. Every single one of these games has equal importance. But the way I think about a baseball season and the way I think you should too is just win series and let everything else take care of itself. If you win the series, win enough series, in the end, it will all balance out to a very good record and you will take care of business in the standings. So the Braves have already done that against the Dodgers. Would love to get a sweep tonight. That would be a huge, huge thing tonight. Would be a great conversation tomorrow morning if Chris Sale can go out there and get it done. Maybe Ha-Sung Kim's in the lineup tonight. I don't know. Maybe you don't take the red hot bat out of the lineup.
1: Ha-Sung Kim!
0: Maybe Ben Ingram can get another Ha-Sung Kim call later on tonight. That would be fun. But here's one thing to keep in mind, too. When this series ends tonight, and by the way, it's Harry Potter night. You're going to get a Harry Potter Drake Baldwin bobblehead if you go to the game tonight. They call it Draco Baldwin. I love that. Not Drake Baldwin, Draco Baldwin, that Slytherin cloak or a scarf, whatever it is, man. But what I'm getting to is when this game is over tonight, the Braves are staying at home. They will have a three-game series against the worst team in Major League Baseball today. That is the Colorado Rockies. The Rockies are abysmal. Again, literally the worst record-wise, 52-81. They are 28 games behind the Dodgers. They're not eliminated mathematically yet, but they're eliminated in everybody's hearts and minds. But they are struggling. They are 3-7 in their last 10. They have won two in a row. But just point being, this weekend, the Braves, I would expect to be in good position to win another series no matter what happens tonight with this way the schedule's shaking out. Then you have that makeup game on Monday of next week. Back on June 18th, the game against the Giants was rained out at Truist Park. The Giants also very, very, very bad this year. Only two games ahead of the Colorado Rockies. They are struggle bussing. They are also 3-7 in their last 10. When you get through Monday, Tuesday will bring in September. September. The Burr months are coming very, very fast. You are on the road, a two-game series against the Washington Nationals, a team the Braves have had success with. They are 11 games under 500. They are 2-8 in their last 10 games. It's a quick trip, a two-game series. Then you have an off day before you settle into what's going to be a very, very big series, a Labor Day weekend starting that Friday the 4th. We know the Dogs are playing Saturday the 5th, but starting Friday the 4th, you have a four-game wraparound series in Philadelphia. And your opportunity right now, again, tonight is equally as important as the next six games. But the six games after the Dodgers are three against the Rockies, one against the Giants, those being at home, and then you hit the road and you play a struggling Nationals team that kind of sold off some of their better players at the trade deadline. The point being, the next seven games, that includes tonight with the Dodgers, I kind of have this number in my mind that the Braves can and maybe even should go 5-2 or better in the next seven games, and that does include tonight's against the Dodgers. If that happens, when you find yourself in Philadelphia on September 4th, that's a week from Friday, a week from tomorrow, don't know what the Phillies are going to do between then and now, but maybe you can find yourself with that 4.5-game lead today inflating just a little bit to 5.5, 6.5 in a perfect scenario, maybe up to 7.5 if all goes well. What a different mindset that would be going to Philadelphia with a bigger lead as opposed to struggling and egregiously losing to some of these bad teams over the next couple of days. And then you find yourself with like a 1.5, 2.5, maybe a 1, maybe even you lose the lead. I don't know. It can get ugly real fast in baseball. But I just look at the way this calendar is shaking out, and we'll talk with Bill about this later on tonight. I like the way things are looking right now for the next week of Braves baseball. Tonight, again, settle in. Enjoy one hell of a pitching matchup. I'm glad I stumbled upon it. I should have looked earlier, but Yamamoto versus Sale in Truist Park on a beautiful Thursday night. Late summer, man. We're all starting to think about postseason. There's not that chill in the air just yet. Don't get me wrong. But we are starting to get that postseason feel when you look around Truist Park and you look at the atmospheres that this series has brought. It's big time, man. So looking very forward to that. By the way, Sean Murphy last night came to life. Not suggesting he's back in full capacity, but he was a triple shy of the cycle. Got his first homer of the year. Now, mind you, only the 12th game he's played this year, but he looked really comfortable at the plate last night. Had a nice double earlier in the game. Got the home run, and I think his single was like one of those weird off-the-bag type things. The ball hit the base, and just whatever. Hey, in the box score, it looks like it was a screaming line drive to the outfield. But he got three hits last night, including that homer that at the time put the Braves up 5-3. But again, little signs, little things. I think catcher-wise, and they were talking about this in the broadcast last night, he's the more veteran catcher. If you can get him to give you something at the plate and let Drake Baldwin kind of settle a little bit more into that pinch hitter role, and I'm sorry, designated hitter role, and you can absolutely rotate them in and out. But I think if you get more games with Murphy behind the plate and Drake just hitting at the DH role, again, you're not going to get some major OPS spike, nothing like that. I don't expect crazy things out of Sean Murphy. Just give me something every couple of days to help the team in the offensive category. That's what you're expected to do right now with this stretch in the season. But you're seeing signs. That's what I'm getting to. We're seeing signs that maybe this team is a little bit on the healthier side than they've been all season long. And if these guys start to click just a little bit, saw my man John Bateman tweeting late last night. He brought up a great point. In 2021, the Braves did not have a good record at this point of the season. I think they were 75-71, four games over 500. But what they did is they got hot at the right time, and they stayed the hottest team throughout the rest of the season and the postseason. That obviously ended in a World Series championship. I don't expect that with this Braves, but it's one of those things you just never know. Just get hot and see what happens from there. Maybe Ha-Sung Kim is the catalyst to this whole thing. Also, want to point this out before I break too. It did not go unnoticed last night. And if you haven't seen it, go find the video broadcast. I think it's important to get the visual of this, not just the description I'm going to give you. So if you were not up late last night, if you're hearing this for the first time, I think it's very worth going to watch the videos on social media of the Braves walk-off last night. I want you to pay attention of what happens after Ha-Sung Kim hits that ball out into center left field and Lane Thomas scores the game-winning run. I want you to watch the way the Braves team was beside themselves, over the moon. It was not just your typical walk-off celebration. You know that Ha-Sung Kim's teammates are rooting for this guy. Something about the chemistry that I noticed and picked up on last night. This is not some guy that is just some Mr. Attitude, Mr. Holier Than Thou, collect his paychecks, whatever, I've been hurt, I'm not producing, at least I'm getting paid. It really, really seemed last night that the teammates, the roster of this Braves team, could not get to Ha-Sung fast enough to lift him up and let him know, we're with you, brother. Thank you for the game-winning hit, but we are with you, and let's do this some more, man. Let's hope this is the beginning of something. I don't know what opportunities he's going to get. Again, I joked earlier that Ha-Sung, you may have to put him in the lineup tonight. He batted one time last night. I'm making jokes. It'll in all likelihood be and should be Mauricio Dubon at shortstop tonight, but maybe, just maybe, you give Ha-Sung a little bit of a chance to say, hey, your vibes are high. Let's go see if you can do it again. I don't know. We'll see. But I just really noticed the teammates, the coaches, everybody on that team could not get to Ha-Sung fast enough, and that celebration felt a little bit more to me than just your typical walk-off on a Wednesday night in late August. Those happen. I mean, look around the league. It probably happened once or twice in other games last night. I don't know if they were running out there to get to their guy to say, we're with you, man. But last night, that's what I picked up on that Braves team, is they are 100% supportive of their guy. They

for a baseball team that's behind the scenes, we don't get to see the chemistry of those guys when somebody is struggling as mightily and really as epically as Ha-Seong Kim has been struggling this season. The numbers are insane. But I really, really, really enjoyed seeing that chemistry on the field last night. And again, I don't know what it's going to snowball into, if anything, probably nothing. You may look back when the season is over with equally as bad numbers Ha-Seong Kim has put up so far, but at least you'll have that night in August. August 26, 2026, when what did Ben Ingram say? He stepped in as himself in the box. He stepped out as Superman. You love to see it. Just have a moment. It's baseball, man. The ebbs and flows of a baseball season are absolutely insane. There's highs, there's lows, there's a malaise here and there. You just go through the grind, man. But we are about to turn that calendar over to September. The playoffs are starting to get on the minds of everybody. You are witnessing atmospheres that are only rivaled by October baseball at Truist Park these last couple of nights. And it feels damn good to talk about a Braves victory again. That's two in a row against the Dodgers. And you secured, as I mentioned, the season series. You're 4-1 against the Dodgers, arguably the best roster in baseball. And that feels good. Of all the things you can criticize this Braves team for, they step up in big moments. They play well against good teams, and that best foot comes forward. You won 2 of 3 in Los Angeles back in May. You've already won 2 of these 3 with a chance to win 3 of 3 tonight at Truist Park. So put me in the category of being in just a good mood this morning. Things I like when my baseball team is winning games, that puts me in a good mood. The coffee's tasting sweet. Football's on the horizon. And I'm just very excited to kind of be where we are right now. So let's get it. Good job, Ha-Seong Kim. Good job, Braves. Great victory last night. Glad I decided to stay up with it. I'm glad I couldn't fall asleep. That was my initial goal. I went to bed about the 7th inning or so. I was like, man, I just really need to get some rest. Got an early morning tomorrow. Just going to check the score in the middle of the night whenever I wake up. But I just kind of stuck with it. I kept watching on the phone. And at one point, you just kind of became committed. You're like, all right, now I'm in this to win this. And it was late. Again, about 10:30, maybe a little bit later last night when it finally ended. But one of those rare long games in Major League Baseball these days. But very glad I was up to see it live, see all the social media reactions. Got a late night text from my man Joe Colleen. Hope you're up listening this morning. Our president of the Hawks Association, the 960 The Ref Atlanta chapter, loves him some Hawks. Also loves him some Braves and Falcons and Dogs, man. But good to get your text. Sorry if I didn't get back to you last night, Joe. But yeah, good to hear from you. And we'll enjoy our Ha-Seong Kim bobblehead in the studio this morning just a little bit more. So spare me the negativity about Ha-Seong Kim. That's my guy right now. That is my guy. All right, we'll hit a break. We'll come back on the other side. I was going to play BA. That was my plan this morning, was to play Brandon Adams again. But I went a little bit long. That's fine. You probably heard it yesterday. If you didn't, you can go check it out on demand, 960theref.com. Click the on demand feature and then just go find the morning show audio. We got every single hour on demand for you there. I know we have a lot of listeners that take advantage of that, and we certainly appreciate you for doing it. But if you want to go hear BA from yesterday, good conversation, by the way, with him. We enjoyed that at the 8 o'clock hour yesterday. Also, if for any reason you did not hear yesterday's show, I think it's very worth going back to listen from 8:30 on. So the second half of the 8 o'clock hour and the entire 9 o'clock hour, I had the great Chip Towers in studio. I thought we had fantastic conversation. When you have an hour and a half feel like it only took about 15 minutes, that's when you know you had good conversations the entire time. And I would strongly suggest, if you did not hear Chip Towers yesterday, go check that out again from 8:30 on yesterday. All of that is on demand. And Chip getting ready to host University Tires Bulldog Friday night with David Johnson coming up here very soon. Next week, all their home games going to be 6-8 over at Locos on the west side, Timothy Road. And I personally will be at a couple of those as the season goes on as well. So I may see you over there, but I just really enjoyed hanging out with Chip yesterday for a while and previewing this 2026 Georgia Bulldog football team, which we both agree could potentially be pretty good. And I'm very excited about that, no doubt. But yeah, we're 9 days away, single digits. Worth pointing out, we are now in the single digit days for the first time. 9 days until kickoff. Georgia and Tennessee State going to tee it up between the hedges. Coming up here
in very, very, very short time. All right, I do need to hit a break. I'm getting a little bit winded here right now. I got to hit a break, come back. We'll keep this hour going. Also, Annika is going to come in at 7 o'clock this morning, so we will have Annika back in studio.

0: I won't be flying by myself the whole show. We'll have Bill Shanks at 9 o'clock. Looking forward to that, talking about Ha-Sung Kim and the Braves' fun victory the last couple of nights against the Dodgers, and see where we stand going into September call-ups here in a couple of days. Who could join the Braves and make them a little bit better as we are eyeing October, man? I know we got to get through all of September, but I'm starting to kind of see that October on the horizon when I'm watching this Braves team. And I'm looking very, very forward to it. All right, guys, it is 6:38 here on The Morning Show. We'll be right back to keep this party going.
1: Ha-Sung Kim!
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0: every song until kickoff is going to be a top 10 song in the Billboard year-end Hot 100. Number 9 in the year 2000, a little Matchbox 20 with Bent. Love me some Matchbox 20. So does the missus, by the way. Hope you're listening, sweets, on your way to work this morning. But she loves her some Matchbox 20. A little very nostalgic music, turn of the century. This is on her approved list that we've made for her to drive around on road trips. But Morning Show 960 The Ref, it's presented by Piedmont Orthopedics and Sports Medicine, the official healthcare provider of the Georgia Bulldogs. You know what? It's Thursday morning. Everything is good in the world when this happens. I'm going to let you play this. I'm going to let you hear this one more time. And you might hear it again later in the show. If you were up around 10:30 last night listening to The Ref, you were treated with the Ha Sung Kim extraordinaire walk-off hit.
1: Here it comes. There it goes. Line drive. Base it in the left. Here comes Thomas. He comes to the plate. The Braves win. Ha Sung Kim mobbed out there on the bags. The man without a base hit since June steps into the batter's box as himself, steps out as Superman.

0: dare somebody to break up my good mood this morning. You can't do it, man. It's just not possible. I'm going to be in a good mood all day. Good mood, ready to watch another Braves-Dodgers game tonight. Braves will go for the sweep with Chris Sale on the mound, 7:15 right here on the Rev. Got his work cut out against Yamamoto of the Dodgers, also very, very good. Here's something else, though, switching gears a little bit away from the Braves, something I'm very excited about, and this is probably one of those things that I'm going to build up in my head, and I'm going to get excited about it all day long. It's probably going to fall very, very flat later on this evening. Dave and I stumbled upon this earlier this week. I know week zero for FBS is coming up on Saturday. TCU in North Carolina will be the first FBS game Saturday at noon when they tee it up from Dublin, Ireland. I'm looking very, very forward to that. However, tonight, August 27th, look at your calendar. That's today. Starting at 6 o'clock tonight, if you are an FCS team, you are playing football in the next 3 days. I'm not kidding. I think every single one of these teams, and there's hundreds of them, maybe not hundreds, but maybe 100 of them, they are all playing football starting tonight. Now, it's not everybody, but there's about 22 games on most of them on the ESPN Plus. And look, I say this over and over, we're now at the point where you should be incredibly comfortable opening up your ESPN app on your smart TV or the device you have hooked up to your TV to make it smart, log into your paid ESPN subscription, because we all have one of those. If you don't, you're probably not listening to the show. But there are a ton of live FCS football games tonight, and I'm going to watch the Braves. I may flip it over to a game or two and just watch a few minutes of live football. Now, I'm trying to find something, anything, on this schedule that'll make you excited about football tonight. I'm not doing it. That's the problem. Could you get up for Gardner Webb at Austin Peay? We've had Austin Peay in Athens a couple of times. Gardner Webb, you know the name. I'm not sure how much you know about the Bulldogs of Gardner Webb, but they're there. They're going to play each other tonight at 7 o'clock from Clarksville, Tennessee, and that's going to be on ESPN Plus. You can watch live college football tonight. Maybe by now you've stumbled upon a high school football game over the last couple of weeks, like the Corky Kell or just whatever Peachtree TV and Brandon Adams, by the way, has on those Friday nights. Maybe you've been to a football game. A lot of you listening have probably maybe been to the Hog Mountain Bowl or the Battle of Athens or something around town the last couple of weeks. You've seen live football already at the high school level, but for the first time all season on August 27th tonight, I know it's FCS, but there's a ton of football games tonight. How about Mississippi Valley State at Nichols, the team that scared the daylights out of us back in 2016, Kirby Smart's first home game, when we struggled mightily against Nichols and almost lost that game. Thank the good Lord above, we don't have to live with that burden the rest of our lives. But they're playing tonight. How about keep it in state? And this might be the only one I can find in state, but West Georgia, the Carrollton, out in Carrollton, the Wolves of West Georgia going to be hosting Chattanooga. We have had Chattanooga between the hedges before, not West Georgia, but we've played Chattanooga. But if you want to pull up your ESPN app, here's the funny thing about that. When I mentioned this yesterday, that's a very, very close line. DraftKings has Chattanooga as a road favorite, -2.5. But if that holds true, then maybe that'll be a good football game. I'm kind of locked into the Braves vibe right now. If the Braves had, let's just say there's a world that exists that the Braves lost the first two games against the Dodgers and they lost more ground against the Phillies, I'd be really down this morning. I would probably declare, I'm not watching tonight. Yeah, I'll keep up with it. I'll check the scores on my phone, but I'm going to watch more football than the Braves tonight because of that. But the world we are living in right now, the Braves won the last couple of games. I'm very, very excited and in a good mood when it comes to talking about the Braves. So, yeah, my quick answer is at 7:15, the Braves and Chris Sale will be on my television, but my curiosity is going to get the best of me, and I will at some point watch some college football tonight. It's almost like week -1. Week zero starts on Saturday. I'm excited for week zero. This almost feels like week -1, if you want to pull it back even more. But yeah, Thursday night football coming up tonight all over ESPN Plus. Tomorrow night, there's about six more games. Again, all FCS, but you have the opportunity to watch live college football. In fact, tomorrow night on the big ESPN, you don't even have to log into the app. Just pull up your cable provider and go to ESPN at 10 o'clock tomorrow night. Idaho at Cal Poly. Going to be playing from San Luis Obispo, California. That would have lost a bet. Wait, hey, what town or what city is Cal Poly's football stadium in? Oh, that would be San Luis Obispo, California. Never heard of that in my life, but there you go. There's things we've learned early this morning on a Thursday. But yeah, there's my evening, man. I'm hyped up for that. I got to do a little grocery shopping, getting ready for the weekend. I'll be heading out to the lake tomorrow after the show, and I'll plan on putting my feet up on Saturday and watching many hours of college football on Saturday. Games that I normally would not watch or be interested. I'll say that. Not that I wouldn't watch them. It's that I would not be as interested in them if they were an October or November Saturday. It would be a pretty bad slate in October if a TCU North Carolina noon kickoff was what got my attention on a college football Saturday. Again, when the fall air actually shows up. But because it's week zero and it's my only option on Saturday, that's not true, by the way. Let me recant that. At noon on Saturday, when TCU and North Carolina are kicking off, you can also watch Robert Morris at Wagner on the ESPN Plus. How about this? You can watch Fairmont State at Dayton at noon on YouTube. That's not YouTube TV. That is on YouTube. Hey, where can I watch the Fairmont State Dayton game?
1: The game's on Civic Reverse. All you have to do is buy a Honda Civic, can't be a lease, put it in reverse, and then you can watch the game on the backup camera. Yeah, the game tonight is only on Facebook Marketplace. It's under this guy Steven's air fryer listing. You just have to make a competitive offer, and then the game will pop up in the chat. It's on Delta Premium, so you gotta book a flight, and then you can watch it on the little screen on the plane.
0: They're even selling flights that just circle around and they just land. You don't have to book a return trip. Love that skit from whoever that is on TikTok. But yeah, on YouTube, you can watch Fairmont State Dayton Saturday at noon. Or here's your other option. Oh, this was not even televised. There is no TV option for the other noon kickoff. That is Roosevelt versus Chicago State. My apologies to all you Roosevelt and Chicago State alums listening to this show this morning in Athens, Georgia, but your football game, unless there's some student intern with a camera and literally like a TikTok live going on for Chicago State, you're not going to get to watch them play at noon. But there is a lot of FCS football tonight, tomorrow night, and a ton of it on Saturday. I mean, I can't even scroll deep enough. Here's something interesting, though, before I break again here real quick. I mentioned this a couple days ago, too. With the week zero coming up with eight FBS games taking place on Saturday, interesting enough, the big ESPN, not the app, not ESPN Plus, your cable provider, whatever channel ESPN is, on Saturday night at 7 o'clock, they are not hosting one of those FBS games. They are actually showing, they're going to be in Macon, Georgia, showing East Texas A&M at Mercer. I'll say it again, East Texas A&M. Do not know anything about East Texas A&M. Don't know their mascot, but they're going to be taking on the Mercer Bears on ESPN. I think by then we may have enough cocktails. The meat on the smoker is going to smell good enough that East Texas A&M at Mercer might just sound appealing at 7 o'clock, and I am all for it. To be honest with you, again, North Carolina TCU at noon. You got NC State Virginia 3:30. The other FBS games at 7 are Hawaii at Stanford and New Mexico State at Florida State before we all settle in together at 10 o'clock this Saturday night to watch Memphis at UNLV at 10 o'clock on Fox. And I'm telling you right now, you think I'm kidding. I'm not. I'm actually being very serious here. I think that Memphis-UNLV game is going to be a really, really barn burner good football game that will keep your attention if you're part of the night crowd. If you're a sicko and you're up that late, I am all for checking out some Memphis at UNLV. -4.5 UNLV, by the way. That's Dan Mullen's UNLV football team. Jackson Arnold, your quarterback. Yeah, that's where he's landed right now with the with UNLV. So again, a lot of football coming your way. But tonight on The Ref, you'll get to listen to Game 3 of the Braves and the Dodgers. Braves going for that sweep. How sweet would that feel, getting the brooms out for the Dodgers later on tonight? Chris Sale on the mound will have it for you again right here on The Ref. 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It's a good day, everybody. Ha-Seong Kim walks us off on a Wednesday night. That equals a good Thursday morning. It's 6:53 right here on The Morning Show, 960 The Ref.
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0: Sometimes you don't know what you're gonna get on the morning show. 960 The Ref, presented by Piedmont Orthopedics and Sports Medicine, the official healthcare provider of the Georgia Bulldogs. I apologize for fumbling my words. Sometimes everything just is a melting pot. You get Ha-Seong Kim walk-off hits in the ninth inning. You get FCS football talk. You get Ace of Base from 1994. The number 9 song in 94, All That She Wants, is another baby, according to Ace of Base. They actually had 3 of the top 10 hits in 94. They had the number 1 overall, which maybe, just maybe, you'll hear next Friday. That's a week from tomorrow. All number 1s on The Ref. They had The Sign at number 1. I played Don't Turn Around number 10 yesterday, and now we have All That She Wants number 9. So 3 of the top 10 in 94. Ace of Base. You know where this takes me? It takes me to a Skate Along USA over on Beaver Ruin Road and Highway 29. This is a great place to play a little Ace of Base as we skated around the skating rink, looking like we knew what we were doing. We didn't. Thankfully, I never broke any bones, but I should have. Did anybody else ever go to Skate Along USA? They sadly shut down a couple years ago. Not sadly for me. I mean, it's not like I was out there skating anymore, but just a landmark of that Gwinnett area I grew up in, man, was finally closed the doors for good. It was a sad day. Actually saw a lot of high school friends of mine go in to have one last skate at Skate Along USA. All right, we got to hit a break. Annika's just walking up in the studio. She's shaking her hands. By the way, we got to be nice to Annika today. It's her last day of being 20 years old. We'll talk about that on the other side. We'll talk about Ha-Seong Kim's walk-off hits on the other side. We'll talk about the Braves going for the sweep on the other side. We'll talk about the Dogs being 9 days away from kicking it off, teeing it up between the hedges against the Tennessee State tackling Tigers, and we'll keep playing number 9 certified bangers for you all morning long. We appreciate you waking up with us even before the sun comes up, and we'll keep the party going on the other side. Like I said, it's 6:58. On the morning show right here on 960 The Ref.
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0: I'm Logan Booker with the 960 The Ref Southern Sports Center, brought to you by Ken Nugent, Georgia's law firm. One call, that's all. The Braves pick up another victory over the Dodgers last night at Truist Park, 6-5 the final score, and it was Ha-Seong Kim with the walk-off hit in the bottom of the ninth inning. Not often we get to say that. His RBI single scored Lane Thomas, and that's all she wrote. The Braves won the series and the season series over the Dodgers. Still one more to go tonight. We'll have it for you, 7:15 on The Ref. A.J. Smith-Shawver was back on the mound for the Braves last night, and he did pitch effectively. 5 innings, 5 hits, 3 strikeouts, and 3 earned runs to go along with that. The Phillies also won, so the Braves' lead in the NL East remains at 4.5 games. We're now in the single digits 9 days from today. That's September 5th. The Georgia Bulldogs tee it up between the hedges against the Tennessee State Tigers. You get the top local and national sports stories every 20 minutes right here on Athens Voice of the Dogs, 960 The Ref, and on the 960 The Ref app.
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0: stop pressing the button now. Maybe there's somebody out there that just can't enjoy life and doesn't want to hear it again. It ain't me, though, man. Ha-Sung Kim walking us off in the bottom of the ninth inning last night. That's got me in a very, very good mood on a somewhat baseball Thursday here on The Ref. August 27th, waking up to some cloudy, kind of a not a very good-looking morning out there. In fact, I just stepped out and took the ring man outside. Ringo's in studio with us, too. That was Annika you just heard, by the way. Good morning, Annika.
1: Good morning, Logan.
0: Like that Railbird Festival shirt. Did you go up there this year?
1: This was a couple years ago.
0: That's all good. That's a great festival. I would love to go one day. But a little muggy outside. There's a chance of rain. In fact, there's kind of some scattered showers around the state right now. Your best chance in Athens is going to be a little bit after lunchtime, 1 o'clock, 2 o'clock, 3 o'clock, just that early afternoon. You may wind up seeing a shower, maybe even a thunder shower. But certainly, I hope I do see some rain this afternoon at some point. I certainly could use it. But the good news, it's not 90. The bad news, it's just kind of a rainy-ish, not very pretty day today. But I'll take it, man. Anything less than 90 is a victory as we're this close to the burr months. September's coming up very, very fast, and we're about to say goodbye to August. But right off the bat, I'll go ahead and tell you, we're not going to say goodbye to August just yet. We got a big one coming up tomorrow, Annika. What are your plans tonight and tomorrow? Because you are spending your final day as a, how do I word this? As a non-legal patron of downtown Athens. Does that make sense? Can I put it that way? Like, you're going to be 21 tomorrow.
1: Yes,
0: that's a big one, Annika.
1: I was talking to my mom on the way in. I was like, I think today is my last day that I can ever claim for any reason that I am a kid in any way. Tomorrow starts real adulthood.
0: Does April have my number?
1: Maybe. I know she has your Instagram.
0: She should call in.
1: Okay.
0: Well, we'll do it tomorrow. Tomorrow, not today. I want to line up a call with April and or Bucky tomorrow.
1: Okay. Well, today is my dad's birthday.
0: Today is Bucky's birthday. Happy birthday, Bucky.
1: So happy birthday, Dad.
0: Well, that's great news.
1: I think he's in the car, so maybe he's listening.
0: Happy birthday. It was good to see him a couple weeks ago at the LLC Locos event. So always enjoy hanging out with Bucky and April and Reese and Annika. The Sorrows are pretty cool.
1: Well, thanks.
0: Very cool. But yeah, enjoy your final day of, okay, I'm going to ask you a question off the air. Officer Charles, do me a favor. Just turn your radio off for like 15, 20 seconds. I'm going to ask you a very blunt question, okay?
1: Okay.
0: Do you have or have you ever had an ID that's not exactly you, but maybe you've kind of passed it off as you? Okay, you don't have to answer. You can just shake your head yes, that you're not incriminating yourself. But Annika might or may not be indicating that that's a thing.
1: Logan said that, that's Logan.
0: Look, we're sports talk radio. We're in Athens, Georgia. We're a college town. I promise you
1: I can neither confirm nor deny at this time.
0: This is not going to prevent you from being on the Supreme Court one day, I promise you. But my point is that you, amongst a lot of other folks that have come through Athens and may or may not, shaking your head yes, have used a ID that's not yours. It's going to feel really damn good tomorrow when you can put that thing away forever and your ID becomes a very, very, very valuable asset to you and only you, and you could just put it all behind you.
1: I have to go to the DMV like ASAP because my ID is going to expire. It does expire, I think, tomorrow.
0: I forgot about that. Do they still have, because I'm so old now, Annika, at 43, I don't think about it much, but do they still have on your like actual legal ID a big red box or anything that says like under 21? Ours used to highlight our picture with red. And I think it might have even said under 21 or something.
1: Well, it's
0: like
1: just
0: that.
1: Vertical instead of horizontal.
0: Okay, that's what you're right. So mine is the other way around.
1: Yeah. My ID is up and down instead of side to side.
0: I'm just like, get my ID out of my phone. I got it buried behind. See, I've got one of these like compartments on my phone where I have my stuff. So yeah, mine's the other way around. Yeah. Okay, you're right. I remember that now.
1: Well, and a lot of states do it differently. Like I have a friend, I can't remember where she's from, but when I look at her ID, it maybe Jersey, it says her birth date on it like six times. So like you can't not see that this kid's underage.
0: But there's nothing on your ID that like says the word straight up under 21.
1: Right under where it says provisional driver's license, it says under 21.
0: Okay,
1: but
0: so
1: I mean, it's not
0: say.
1: Even as big as my driver's license
0: number.
1: All right,
0: well, that's more subtle than it used to be. I mean, I guess if your job is checking IDs, you are well versed to know that if you get a vertical ID, that's
1: actually
0: makes
1: sense. You need to check
0: sense.
1: The date. And, yeah. and like well, sometimes people's vertical driver's license cannot be explained. And so they can still use it and be 21.
0: Well, here's one thing that ticked me off after I turned 21. Again, there used to be a thing on the Georgia IDs where my picture was like boxed in red. and it said under 21 underneath it. There was one time, it was shortly after I turned 21, where I went and bought beer from the gas station, just a very routine something. I went and bought some, tried to buy something from the gas station. The clerk would not sell it to me.
1: Because of your ID?
0: Because of the red box around my thing. And I'm sitting here telling him, like, look at the age. I am 21. And he's like, no, I cannot sell it to anybody with a box around the thing. It wasn't worth arguing. I said, you know what, man, I'll just go next door and buy it there. And I was able to get it there.
1: Sanford cannot sell two vertical IDs, no matter what the date is.
0: Even if you're 21.
1: Yeah. So like my roommates are 22, but they still have a vertical ID and they can't. Mine, and I don't know how, because theirs must have not expired on their birthday. Mm-hmm. My driver's license expires tomorrow. So I have to go get an, I think I can go do it at Kroger. But I have to go get a new
0: I would go wherever, Kroger, DMV, license. Whatever. I would go in tomorrow on your 21st birthday, slap that thing on the counter and say, take this and never give it back to me. Give me a real ID because I'm 21 now. It's a good feeling. I mean, most of us listening have been there. I know we got some kids up this morning on the way to school. But yeah, getting to that age is one of the last like big milestones. You might think in your head like, oh, 25 is going to be a big year. It's not. It just kind of comes in and out. So, it's all good about that. But 25 doesn't really do it for you. I turned 40 a few years ago. That was one of those just kind of like nostalgic birthdays. I kind of found myself kind of reminiscing on like, all right, I might literally be halfway there now. Like it's been a good ride. I hopefully have another 40 left. But that was kind of one of those like wake you up. When you turn 30 even.
1: I was going to say that feels like a big birthday to me. But maybe that's because I grew up with like 13 going on 30.
0: I think it sounds big to you now. But I think once you get to 30, you'll have so much life happen in your 20s. Like you're going to take so many major strides forward in a lot of professional and personal things between now and 30 that when you do hit 30, it's just going to feel like a strong birthday, not a OMG birthday, if that makes sense. But no, tomorrow will be your like, honestly, your last like big, huge, oh my God, hoorah, bring out all the stops. Let's go all in on this birthday. So I'm excited for you. Now, will you do the midnight thing tonight? Like, what is your plan to like tonight? You're going to go to bed at a normal time?
1: Yeah, well, I got to be here in the morning.
0: You do.
1: And
0: we are holding you to that, by the way.
1: And I'm going to have friends over at my house tomorrow, and good. I have nothing ready. I mean, I have to clean my house. I have to put stuff up, so...
0: I'm excited for you. I know you love birthday stuff, and this is a big one. Like I said, we will celebrate tomorrow. We will turn the DJ over to you tomorrow. We got to make sure we keep it safe for radio. We'll play Annika songs and number 8 songs tomorrow just for you.
1: I can find Annika number 8 songs.
0: I like that. So happy early birthday, and I'm sure the emails will flood in probably today and tomorrow as well. We'll certainly enjoy celebrating Annika the next couple of days. I love it.
1: Well, thanks, guys.
0: Hey, before we get to that, though, let's just keep celebrating my man, Ha-Song Kim. Were you up last night?
1: I was.
0: I was, too.
1: I wasn't planning to, and then it just kept me interested. And then before I knew it, Ha-Song Kim was up to bat. And I remember thinking in that moment, like, that I don't understand. I understood, because who else are you going to put in? Like, you didn't really have another choice. You had Dom Smith on the bench, but the matchup wasn't going to work. Yeah,
0: you give the guy a shot.
1: You had Kim in. It was his first at bat in, what, 11 days?
0: 11 games.
1: I wasn't expecting much, and he proved us all wrong.
0: See, I kind of had that feeling. I was watching the TV broadcast. I was listening to Brandon Gaudin and CJ and Jeff Francoeur, and you could tell in their voices, like, the buzz was just growing. I also really liked what I heard last night from the Braves crowd. They were in on it. Like
1: you could see people standing up behind him.
0: But they were like, it was like an 8-pitch at bat. They started getting into it. Like you could tell they really, really wanted that for Ha-Song Kim. And you may have been listening on your drive in. I really loved seeing the Braves players last night go all in on celebrating with Ha-Song. That was not just your typical Wednesday night walk off in August. Like it really, really felt like that was one of those way overdue moments. And we don't see what happens behind the scenes. We critique the living you know what out of Ha-Song Kim every single morning on this show. He has earned that because he's been abysmal. But when he has a moment like that and you see his teammates that know him a heck of a lot better than we do behind the scenes, you can kind of feel that chemistry that he's a very liked person in that locker room, that clubhouse, and hopefully that kind of showed last night. But who knows? Will it catalyst into something bigger for Ha-Song? You can only hope so. I'm not expecting it. I made the joke earlier, Annika, do you put him in the lineup tonight? Do you take the red hot bat out of Hasong's hands? No, you put him in there tonight with a house money game. And I know they're all important, so maybe I'm not portraying my thoughts on that very well. But I mean, you've already won the first two. I wouldn't be upset if you just give him a chance. You've got, I mean, like, do you let DeBon have a day off? I don't know. You got options. You can figure it out. The reality is you're probably going to have DeBon at shortstop, rightfully so. And you'll see if Hasong maybe gets another chance to pinch it later. But again, let's sensationalize it. Let's have some fun this morning.
2: I feel like the energy just kind of kept getting higher and higher and higher last night, and then just stayed high until that final moment. Like, even the pitchers, like Medeiros, who came in and pitched the perfect ninth, like, they're just like fired up.
0: Fuentes wiggled his way out of a couple of traffic situations. He inherited a bunch of traffic. Walked a run in. I think that was the, what inning was that? The sixth or seventh, whatever it was. But he came out to pitch the next inning, got himself in a jam on his own accord. Again, that whip is going to go up a little bit for Didier Fuentes, but the way he got out of it and the emotions and energy he had coming off the mound. And same thing for Madero when he pitched a good ninth inning and came off the mound with high energy. It was fun, man. That was a playoff game last night without playoff implications other than standings in the divisions. But, man, it felt like a playoff atmosphere. And I know a couple folks that were there last night. I saw their social media showing it. It looked like it was just a lot of fun. But beating the Dodgers is something we enjoy.
2: Well, and good teams want to go play good teams and beat good teams. And so when you go and play the Dodgers and win the series, that's exciting.
0: You win this series. You've won the season series. You're now 4-1 against them this year with one more to go. That'll be the last time you see them unless you see them in the playoffs. And that's one thing the Braves have done. I don't have the numbers to back it up. I should probably do this before the show, but games against the best teams in baseball, the Braves have played very, very well this year. I mean, the Braves have played well overall. We're 23 games over 500 with a 4.5 game lead in the East. The Phillies are very streaky. The Braves are too, but certainly just enjoyed just the atmosphere and everything that went along with the Braves last night and getting a good walk-off win by a guy that has been abysmal, earned his $123,000 game check last night. You love to see it. All right, we got to get to some emails, Annika. Got to get to that. Why don't you hit the sound bite for us?
2: You've got mail.
0: Do you want to do a duet this morning?
2: Sure.
0: Let's do that one more time. One, two, three.
3: You've got mail.
0: That is Annika and Guy coming your way. You've got mail. As we started off every single email session, we got our man Dr. Clay from Delray Beach getting us up and running. Says, good Thursday morning to the Brad Roberts and Ellen Reed of Sports Radio. You got anything, Annika?
2: I don't think so.
0: I don't either. He says, on this baseball Thursday morning, after a day in which it was Logan's turn to carry the show, why not Roberts, the lead vocalist, and Reed, co-vocalist and keyboardist for the Canadian folk rock group? Did he forget to put the name of it? I think so.
2: Oh, wait. I think it's down at the bottom.
0: Oh, for this. I'm sorry. That was my fault, Clay. For this Canadian folk rock group. So in honor of Logan's ability to take on the weight of the show alone, and just like Dave had his Superman song by R.E.M., let's hear the Crash Test Dummies Superman song.

0: I don't know this Crash Test Dummy song, Annika. I know Crash Test Dummies. They had a very popular song in the late 90s called That may have been the name of it.
1: That is the name of it.
0: Is it the name? Yeah. Like just a bunch of M's?
1: Yeah.
0: But here's the Superman song I know. When Ben Ingram compared Ha Sung Kim to Superman, you'll love to see it. Thank you, Dr. Clay. Appreciate the kind words. Yeah, we had a good time yesterday. I carried some segments alone, but I had plenty of help from Brandon Adams and Chip Towers and others along the way as well. So sometimes you just like to ramble, man. I've gotten better at it over the years. Just turn a mic and just get it. Lean into your thoughts. Don't try to cut it short to throw it to the next person. Just lean into your thoughts. That's all you can do. All right. Thank you, Dr. Clay. Back to your email we go. Dr. Clay says on this Baseball Thursday, let me read line for line. This is three different lines. It says, oh, my goodness. Oh, my goodness. The first three lines of Clay's email says, H.S. Kim should retire, hitting in the only way possible he would get an at-bat, pinch hitting for the pitcher. Says, Sean Murphy goes deep on the same night. That would have been simply terrible if the Braves lost on a night in Murphy and $20 million man, pinch hitter extraordinaire. I like that, pinch hitter. It's been pinch runner. Ha Sung Kim got huge hits. Says, on the other hand, Ronald Acuna, .. He is struggling pretty bad right now. Looks pretty lost at the plate. Don't know what to do about Acuna.
1: Beat by Ohtani is blowing up all over Twitter. Mm-hmm. Everybody talking about it. That's never. You never want to be in the headlines for that.
0: Say, what is that again?
1: When Ohtani outran him on that base path.
0: Oh, yeah.
1: And Acuna just didn't. I don't know if just wasn't quick enough or what really was going on there, but Ohtani was safe. So
0: Acuna, I thought he looked good last weekend, like especially in Williamsport. He had a couple of nice throws against the Brewers, but at bat right out the plate, he's just lost. He had a couple opportunities last night to really capitalize and put the Braves up or have one of those moments that Ha Sung Kim ultimately had, but certainly just, I don't know, it's just need to get him going, and maybe we do see a spark these next couple of days. I mentioned earlier in the show, Annika, the Braves and the Dodgers play one more time tonight. After tonight, the next six games are at home against Colorado, three games against Colorado, one game against the Giants on Monday, a makeup game. Then you run up to Washington for a quick two-game series against a very struggling post-trade deadline Nationals that got rid of some of their best players. You have an opportunity after tonight, and maybe you win tonight as well, but including tonight, the next seven games, I want a 5-2 record there. I'm serious. I want 5-2, maybe even 6-1. You got opportunities these next few days to really maybe get some guys like Acuna going against some bad pitching. Does that mean they're going to have success down the playoff race, the pennant race, and the playoffs? Does not. But certainly when you have an opportunity against worse or lesser competition, you're all good at the major league level, but the schedule does kind of give you a little break here the next couple of weeks before you have that four-game series in Philadelphia Labor Day weekend. That's going to feel about as big as it gets, man. Just give me one win up there. It's kind of my mindset. Who knows what's going to happen, but you gotta win at least one there. All right, back to the email. Here we go from Clay. Says, on the other hand, after Ronald Acuna, he says, every Braves win or Phillies loss is a day off the calendar. Only 29 games left to hold on to the lead. Or in my opinion, Clay and Annika, we can just make the playoffs. I want to win the division too, but that hasn't exactly worked out for the Braves getting that first round bye yet so far. So I'm not like devastated if the Braves don't hold on to the East. I want to hold on to the East, but if we do give it up, you're still going to be a playoff team. It says, Dylan Lee with the difficult accomplishment of giving up three hits and a walk on only 11 pitches. That is impressive. The Phillies have to keep on winning and try to keep a wild card. Braves fans watch for different reasons than Arizona and San Diego fans do. Chat's DVT player comparison, player A has 7.63 ERA in 15 and a third innings in a 1.82 whip versus player B with a 40.5 ERA with a 5.25 whip in 1 1/3 innings. The answer below. Player A is Aaron Bummer with the 26 Braves. Player B is Aaron Bummer with the 26 Royals. If we could have only seen a matchup with Bummer versus $20 million man, pinch runner extraordinaire Ha Sung Kim, that would have been fun. Let's change gears off of baseball. Clay says, no idea is the SEC if the SEC punishments are enforceable, but it sounds like LSU is going to be the litmus test. If you followed along the last couple of days, Annika, so the SEC made the rule about no professional players or no NFL guys going back to college. Yesterday, they doubled down. Here's what would happen, according to the SEC and Greg Sankey, if they do, if any SEC team takes on a player that fits the categories of if they have been drafted or been on a roster of a professional team, then they go back to play in college. Now, this is insane, by the way. So if that happens, the SEC would implement a 50% season suspension for the head coach. In addition to 50% of that sport's annual operating budget fine. That's insane. And finally, the SEC voting privileges on business matters will be revoked. That is Greg Sankey's way of saying, you ain't doing this. And here's the question that Clay is asking, everybody else wants to ask, like, is it enforceable? That's where all these darn judges have been coming in, all these restraining orders and injunctions, all the things that you and I that don't have a legal degree, Annika, are struggling to keep up with.
1: I really am struggling to keep up too. With it. I don't even understand still how a judge anywhere is making decisions about college athletics. I wouldn't think that a judge could come in here and tell us how to run this morning show. So I don't understand.
0: I'm with you. I used that comparison yesterday. Like, businesses and organizations are allowed to set their own rules, in my opinion, with whatever the heck they want. If you want to have just some rule that doesn't make sense to the outside world, make the rule. You can govern yourself the way you want to. So I know what the judge said about the players have the right to go back and play, but that doesn't mean the SEC has to let them. And I think the SEC is doing the right thing here by threatening the institution, not the player. By threatening the LSU, the head coach, obviously Lane Kiffin's who we're talking about, threatening them under a governance of their own rules, not a legal aspect of, hey, the state, the law, the courts say this. I'm with you. I'm of the belief you can do it yourself. So I hope this does put an end to this. The Big 12, by the way, yesterday joined the Big 10 and the SEC. I think this is going to be a dead issue in about 8 days when we kick off football.
1: Well,
0: not just week zero, but like Labor Day weekend, this will all be a dead issue and we're not going to hear anything else about it. I'm excited for that.
1: I'm in a sports betting class this semester, which is a lot of fun.
0: Is that a Carlo class?
1: It is.
0: Love me some Carlo.
1: And we were talking about how LSU's odds to win the SEC championship have drastically dropped in the last week. Mm. And it has nothing to do with practices or scrimmages or anything other than the fact that people no longer have confidence in this team, because if your team's so good, if your team's going to go win an SEC championship, why is this what you're worried about right now?
0: It's a good point. I mean, Lane Kiffin has made the argument, I just want to make the team as best it can be. And he's not wrong. That's his job. Go out and make the team the best you can under whatever parameters you're given that's allowed. But the SEC has basically said this is not allowed.
1: And I think Kirby Smart said it best. I mean, do whatever you can to make your team best in a way that you don't think is going to disrupt the culture. And I think that I'm just quoting him at this point because I think he said it so perfectly. But you're walking into these parents' living rooms and you're looking at their kids and you're looking at them and you're telling them your kid's going to play at Georgia. And then you're going to have people who already have their chance to play come back and play over you. Mm-hmm. That's going to disrupt a culture.
0: I agree. That's one thing Kirby's been preaching since the NIL era, is balancing that culture in the locker room. I don't know what guys are making at Georgia. They're making good money. But I don't think Georgia yet has had that one guy in the locker room that's making a ton of money, and then the other guys that are making next to nothing, that can also disrupt a locker room. What if your quarterback is a $6 million man like Miami has, but your offensive linemen are making diddly squat? How much are they really going to want to protect their guy out there? I mean, like, if that guy has a personality that you don't like very much. I mean, there's a lot of, look, let's call it what it is. Let's just be dead honest. Not for everybody, but a lot of college football are alpha male personalities in a locker room, and they all think they're the top dog. And look, they've been told they're the top dog. They've been the top dog most of their athletic life. You put them in a locker room together where they're going to clash, and you get money involved in that. Dude, that's the ingredients for you don't know what's going to happen next. You have no idea what's going to happen next. Can I embarrass myself real quick?
1: Go ahead.
0: Do you ever watch Mr. Beast on YouTube?
1: maybe every once in a while.
0: Okay, real quick. I'm embarrassed about this. In the last few days, somehow I stumbled upon, I was actually looking for something else. Mr. Beast has all those weird challenges that he does where he's like,
1: where
0: okay,
1: people can make like $2 million for holding onto a car.
0: Last person out of the car wins this Lamborghini, whatever. Well, in about a week, 4 weeks ago, one of his recent videos, okay, he put like 12 or 15 very young men, probably in their early 20s, maybe even younger, like late teens, put them in a mansion. And the last one to leave the mansion or step outside wins the mansion. Obviously, there's challenges involved, whatever. I was so blown away with the tactics of these young men, these alpha personalities, and they went in there, they trashed the house immediately. They were breaking windows, breaking TVs, like putting ketchup, mustard, ranch all over the carpets and walls. They were trying to make it uncomfortable for each other, but it was such a like a red flag personality in my mind of these young men to go in there and just have that mindset that my best tactic is to destroy this $1 million home. You put men or young men together in a room and you tell them to fend for themselves, you don't know what's going to happen. It's bizarre. It's really bizarre. That's not that different. I'm not saying you're breaking mansions, but you put a lot of personalities in any sport, not just football. And you can say the same thing for young women, by the way. This is not just a male personality.
1: It's a different tactic, yeah, but for sure there's something going on.
0: It's more of the alpha personality. It has nothing to do with your male-female gender. It's more to do with your abilities, your confidence in your abilities, and your competitive nature against people around you, even if they're on your team. So, yeah, I could see where having a big imbalance in the NIL world, it can throw things off. And to your point, back to what you were talking about with LSU feeling the need to keep adding this late, how good are you? We don't know yet. We'll find out here in very short time. We'll all be watching LSU and Clemson Saturday night. I think that's 7 or 7:30, whatever it is. That's the big game on Saturday, September 5th. So let's get our game over with and settle in for some really good football that night, Annika.
1: I was just going to real quick. In my sports betting class, we were also talking about how you can currently trade on who's going to start for the Falcons week one.
0: Oh, really?
1: Yeah, and it's like split down the middle, which is what's so interesting to me.
0: Where
1: like,
0: are you putting your chips?
1: I think them saying that Penix isn't going to play this final preseason game is probably telling me it's going to be Tua.
0: I would read into that. I don't think he's healthy yet. I really don't. I mean, they can say whatever he wants, but it's probably going to be two, and it's going to be a disaster. That's all I can say. All right, wrapping up Clay's email. Tommy Castellanos, now with his fourth school, will be eligible for T-by-T, that's Texas Tech, to take $5 million man, grad assistant Brentley Selborn, haven't heard from Brentley Selborn in a while, taking his spot. Texas Tech was still even looking.

0: just like a charity case. That was it for Clay. Says one day closer to kickoff. We certainly appreciate your times and efforts, Dr. Clay. Hit that soundbite again, Annika. 1, 2, 3.
1: You've got mail.
0: CC Annika combo. You love that. All right. Moving on to Tony, batting second this morning, as he always does. Says 9 days until kickoff. Happy Rashad Jones Day. Now, there was a guy who could hit. Of course, Thomas Castellanos is going to Texas Tech. Go Dogs, Tony H. He also brings up the Tommy. Do you remember Tommy Castellanos? So he was the Boston College quarterback a couple of years ago. Had a big win against Florida State. Last year, transferred to Florida State. Had an abysmal season down there. And now I guess he's trying to find a new home. He's got that like flash. He's like small, but he's quick. He's athletic. You think he could do big things, but he just didn't really pan out at Florida State at all. Now he's going to Texas Tech. I put this in the who cares category. will he be the starter for Texas Tech? I have no idea. It's getting pretty late in the calendar here, but Texas Tech is still getting the benefit of playing in a very, very average Big 12, and they've got a lot of million-dollar personalities and talent in their locker room, so go ahead with ink and put Texas Tech in the playoff picture. Short email, Tony. Not much from you this morning. I appreciate you as always. We'll get one more in before the break. Go for it, Annika.
1: You've got mail.
2: You've got mail.
0: Let you and the old school guy do it together. All right, TA says, good morning. What a great win for the Braves last night. Matt Olson with a blast off the foul pole. Drake Baldwin with another stellar game at the plate, but it was two unlikely heroes in Sean Murphy and Ha-Seong Kim with the biggest hits in that victory. The pitching heroes were Fuentes and Medeiros, who shut down the Dodger batters in the eighth and ninth innings. Single-digit number 9 days to kick off. And a great place kicker, Alan Levitt, who kicked a winning field goal with 5 seconds left to beat Tech in the drizzling rain in 1976, comes to mind. Great memories there. I've seen the highlights, but that was before my time. Any win against Tech, I certainly appreciate, TA. Says, I went back and found Munson's call of the winning kick on the internet, but he didn't include a link, Annika. You had
1: send it
0: one,
1: our way,
0: you
1: TA.
0: Had one job, TA. Send the link. I can go find it. Don't worry about it, buddy. I really will. But if you want to send it, great. Also, a great number 9 song, 1986, was Kyrie by Mr. Mister. That was a good song. Have a tremendous Thursday from our man, TA. Back to Tony for a second. Yeah, Rashad Jones, he could hit, man. I remember Rashad Jones. I remember the interception that he had against Tech in 09. That was the We Run This State game, Annika. You were too young to remember 09.
1: I know that picture, though.
0: But you know the picture. 09, in Bobby Dodd Stadium, they had come to Athens and pushed us around in very unlikely fashion, that new triple option the year prior. 08 sucked. There is no good memory from the Tech game in 08 between the hedges. Rainy. You've already had a disappointing season, dealing with a lot of injuries. Not an excuse, just facts. But Georgia Tech came in with that brand new triple option, and Georgia had nothing for it, Annika. Trying to bump tackle, it was a 45-42 final score. It wasn't like we got blown out. It was frustrating. You could not stop Tech.
1: I feel like that was the beginning of the most annoying era of
0: absolutely.
1: Tech football.
0: 100 in my lifetime, 100%.
1: That triple option just like still haunts my dreams.
0: You had to play it all the way through 2017 or whatever it was. But anyway, or 2018, I think, was the final year. But the next year, after they beat you in Athens, the very next year, that was the We Run This State game. Dave and I, for some reason, broke this down just a couple of weeks ago, that game. But the 09 game at Bobby Dodd, they were cocky. I think they may have been ranked like number 7. They were having a good year in 09. We were not ranked. We did not have a good season in 09. We were not ranked most of the year. We went to Bobby Dodd, and Rashad Jones, that's why we're talking about this, had a really good interception I can see in my mind at one point of the game, but obviously, that was Caleb King and Washaun Ely just running all over the Jackets. The score was closer than it felt. In fact, Tech had a chance to go down there and win that thing. Demaryius Thomas dropped a fourth down pass late, which essentially ended it. But that was a very, very needed and satisfying victory that night. In Georgia, I know we've lost a couple times since then in 14 and 16, but we needed that one. We could not lose to them twice in a row during that era. That would have set a terrible tone for that triple option. Look, as much as Paul Johnson is very, very proud, and he has said as much, he's very proud of beating the Dogs not once, not twice, but 3 times in Athens, 08, 14.

0: 14 and 16. The reality is Georgia beat them a heck of a lot more during that triple option era than we lost to them. But I agree with you, Annika. That was a terribly annoying era to play them. It's one of those, like, I wish I could be out there helping the defense. Now once Kirby got settled in, we put a stop on them. We beat the you-know-what out of them a couple of times. I think that essentially got Paul Johnson fired at the end of the 2018 season. But for a few of those years where you just felt like you had to hold on for dear life, what do they do at old, not nowadays, but back in like a fair in like the early 1900s, they'd grease a pig and all the kids would chase him around and you couldn't catch the pig because he's greased up. That's what Tech felt like when they ran that stupid triple option. Let's get off this topic. I hate it. It's getting my blood high again, Annika. I
1: found a 3 minute and 40 second highlight of that game.
0: Of which one? The 09?
1: Mm-hmm.
0: Oh, it's a beautiful highlight. Let's see what you got real quick.
1: Okay, I'll just go to like 1 minute in and we'll start.
0: Just see what happens.
1: Okay. Are you ready?
0: Yeah, man.
1: Let me turn this
0: unmuted.
1: Okay.
0: That's okay. Yeah, I think I know what highlight you're talking about. I've come across that before. Just a musical highlight. But yeah, Caleb King, Washaun Ely ran wild. It was a good night when it all was shaken out, said and done. And man, those Tech fans, they were deflated, by the way. They were ready to have a field rushing party to beat the Dogs. You know they live for that. That's her whole personality. All right, I'm going long. We got a break. It's 7:40. More to come. Hour number two of the morning show. Bill Shanks coming up at 9. Certainly hoping to have some good Braves conversations about MVP candidate Ha-Seong Kim at 9:05 with Bill Shanks. But right now, it is 7:40.
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0: pick control.
1: Are you a dancer, Annika? Like, are you comfortable on a dance floor, or do you avoid it like I do?
2: Yeah, that's not my thing.
1: Not mine either. If I go to a wedding, I fight with the wife every time we go. It's like, I'm good for a slow dance, but do not make me go on a dance floor and make a fool out of myself. If I'm not comfortable.
2: I can do the frat flick. But that's it.
1: Frat flick is easy. I'm comfortable doing that. But if you are hitting the dance floor for your 21st birthday tomorrow, I hope your moves are like that of Jagger, Little Maroon 5, number 9 in 2011. This is one of those songs, in my opinion, like, it's just satisfying for everybody. Who hates this song? I don't know. Nobody. Could I play this in a stadium setting? Absolutely. Could I play this at a wedding? Go for it. Could I play it at a cookout in the backyard? Absolutely. Play it at the lake? Play it on the ref, play it wherever. Play it down the hall at Your Georgia Country. I don't think they're going to complain about it. They're fine.
2: I like Maroon 5.
1: Yeah, there's a group of songs and even artists. I'd put Maroon 5 there too. It's just like, they're universally just kind of accepted.
2: Yeah.
1: Who hates Maroon 5? I mean, nobody hates Maroon 5.
2: Some of their new stuff isn't very good.
1: I hate when that happens. Like, I've got some bands I really, really like. I'm not going to call them out by name, whatever. But, like, there's a local jam band that I really like a lot. But their newer stuff is just, like, so far different than what they've always been. And it's terrible. I've tried really hard to, like, listen to the new album and want to like it. And I'm like, it's just not doing it.
2: Yeah.
1: So it's always frustrating when an artist you really like gets so off course that you're just like, what are you doing, man? Come on back. Annika in for Dave. Dave's out until Monday. You'll be here tomorrow as well on your 21st birthday. I'm expecting a lot of emails to roll in, maybe some phone calls tomorrow. I want to set up a call with April tomorrow.
2: Okay.
1: I want her to call the show and talk to her baby girl on her 21st birthday. And have a good time with that. So football season's creeping up on us, Annika. I'm trying to think. I've seen you over the last couple of weeks. We had that long stretch where we did like 11 straight days together on a lot of shows. But
2: and then I was gone for 2 weeks.
1: Then you were gone for a good amount of time doing Rush. How'd all that go? I mean, shaking out, it's over now or everything.
2: Yeah.
1: You were busy. I know that.
2: I was very busy. I definitely got sick in the process.
1: I think that's a rite of passage for like anybody in the Greek system at Georgia. You're going to get sick when you go back to school.
2: Yeah.
1: It's going to happen. Not even Greek. Like, I'm pretty sure I got sick once or twice, like, the beginning of the semesters, too.
2: It does me bad. Even just coming back from, like, fall, spring break, I get sick. Mm-hmm. I don't do well getting put back in with everybody.
1: If you want to silver line it, and gosh, I hope you're feeling better now and not dealing with it anymore, but if you're going to get sick, do it now.
2: Not during midterms during, or finals.
1: Or even football season coming up. You don't want to feel miserable. Even though it's a couple of cupcake games to get things started, it's still Georgia football, and it's still between the hedges, and it's still tailgating and all those things we love to count down and do. So if you're going to get sick, do it a couple of weeks before football. Get it out of your system and get ready to go. So maybe it's a good thing that it didn't happen later. I remember when Notre Dame was in town in 19, September 21st. We know because of the song. We reference it often. I was miserably sick that entire week. I was feeling a little better by game time. But I was still, like, I hate to say this, like, blowing my nose constantly in the press box, like, had little to no voice, scratchy. Like, I was just not feeling good at all. So that, unfortunately, is one of my memories attached to the Notre Dame game. And I was so frustrated all week long because, like, I was so excited for that game, but I just felt terrible. Flu, I don't know, whatever it was, just going through my system. But, like, it's not fun to be sick during things you're excited about. So hopefully it's out of your system and you'll be ready for football.
2: Well, I'm trying to definitely be ready for tomorrow. And I did just check his location, so I think I'm okay to say this.
1: Mm-hmm. Okay.
2: Reese's birthday is September 5th.
1: Hmm.
2: And so I may...
1: All the SARS. When's April's?
2: April.
1: Of course.
2: But the rest of us is... Yeah, we call it birthday week. Mm-hmm. But, you know, his birthday is kickoff, mm-hmm. so... I paid to have his name on the screen for the birthday thing.
1: Did you go through Alan Thomas for that?
2: I went to GeorgiaDogs.com, actually. I figured that would be the easiest thing
1: to do.
2: Maybe
1: we'll mention it to Alan on Tuesday and see if he can give it a little extra bold font or something. Just a little extra.
2: Maybe loose fireworks at that
1: real
2: point.
1: Some real fireworks. Yeah. Have the PA just say, like, now your attention, please, to the Jumbotron. Happy birthday to Reese Sorrow. Brooke Whitmire, by the way, the Sanford Stadium PA. But yeah, that's happy birthday upcoming to him. So the sorrows are all celebrating birthdays except for April left out.
2: Yeah.
1: And she's in April like myself.
2: But I think she likes that because all the attention is on her. We always kind of split our birthdays. We've always done like joint birthdays, mm-hmm. but she gets basically the month of April because it's
1: definitely
2: her name.
1: Makes sense. I like that. What is her actual birthday?
2: The 4th.
1: Okay. She's 15 days older than I am.
2: Yeah. Yeah. Y'all's birthdays are mm-hmm. right there.
1: Special folks. That's all we can say. But yeah, we're coming up on it. Hopefully Reese is adapting to college life pretty well. He's now a full-blown Georgia Bulldog.
2: Yeah, I think he's doing good.
1: He's got to feel good.
2: You know, he's been trying to learn the buses, but I think he walks most places. Mm-hmm. I mean, he's right there and, you know, where all those dorms mm-hmm. are on Baxter. So
1: I was lucky enough, I guess lucky, but like I rarely had to take a bus between classes. I took buses around campus when I needed to navigate places, but most of my classes were either at Grady or on North Campus. I didn't take all those smart classes in the science buildings. I avoided those.
2: I've done that most of my semesters. Like mm-hmm. I've just been able to. I used to commute, and now I live like kind of off campus, so I mm-hmm. could take a bus, but I definitely didn't used to be able to. So I would drive, park at the Tate Center, and then just hang around there all day. But this semester, I have an 8 a.m. at Ramsey. Mm. And then I've got a 9:30 at Baldwin. It's like it's right mm-hmm. next to the journalism building, yeah. but going up towards North mm-hmm. Campus. So I have to drive there. I'm not going to make it otherwise.
1: Hop on that bus, Annika. Make it happen, man. The bus is your friend.
2: I'm not doing that bus.
1: Bus is your friend. I don't know if you heard me talk in the last couple of days or earlier this morning in the 6 o'clock hour, Annika, but do you realize that tonight at 6 o'clock, actually, yes, 6 o'clock, you can open up your ESPN app and watch a live college football game tonight. Youngstown State and Mercyhurst, or can I interest you in Morehead State versus Ohio Dominican? I don't know what an Ohio Dominican is. But there is something called Ohio Dominican at Morehead State that is on ESPN Plus. They actually have cameras in that stadium, Annika, that you can watch live football. It's FCS. I get that. However, I'm actually going to do a little bit of this tonight.
2: I heard you talking about Mercer being prime time, and mm-hmm. I'm actually really excited about that. One of my really good friends goes to Mercer. Yep. I'm going to be watching that game.
1: We recently, one of our neighbors at the lake, son, played for Mercer. His senior year was last year, so he's no longer on the Bears team, but it was always fun to keep up with Mercer, and his parents traveled all over the place, the Wilsons, and loved following him. But Tucker Wilson, man, Mercer Bear. But yeah, I will find myself at some point on Saturday. That might be the more intriguing game on the 7 o'clock window. I don't know for whatever reason, but yeah, week zero is great for Saturday. But I'm telling you, the Braves are on the front of my mind right now, especially after these last couple of days. Ha-Seong Kim walking us off last night. How cool is that? But I'm going to dial up something tonight for a few minutes. It may not last. Like I said earlier, it sounds good right now. The fact that we have live college football tonight. But once I settle in at 7 o'clock and I watch a little Chattanooga at West Georgia, Annika, I'm not sure how long I'm going to watch the Wolves.
2: I don't know. I'm like you said, I'm excited that it's happening. I've got a lot going on mm-hmm. this weekend, so I might not get to catch any, if not a small majority of it.
1: Are you having a multiple-day 21st birthday party? Is that what you're alluding to, Annika?
2: I mean, in a way, yeah. Mm-hmm.
1: So North Carolina TCU at noon is not on your slate Saturday afternoon?
2: No.
1: Come on, Annika. It's week zero, man.
2: I know. I'm sorry.
1: I don't blame you.
2: I feel like there's lots of week zeros and there's one 21st.
1: Hard to argue with that. Put that on a t-shirt.
2: One 21st is going to be on a Friday. Mm-hmm. So I've got Friday, Saturday,
1: Sunday.
2: Pretty
1: legit. Pretty legit. All right, Annika, let's hit a quick break. We'll come back and wrap up hour number two. A little over 1 hour from now, Bill Shank's going to join us from thesuperstations.com. I hope he's in a good mood, man. I know we beat the Dodgers 2 in a row. It's not been the best week or 2 weeks for Braves baseball, but man, when you beat the Brewers Sunday night, the Dodgers Tuesday night, the Dodgers Wednesday night, Ha-Seong Kim walking us off, I hope he's in a good mood like we are this morning. We're talking about the Braves. We'll get to that later. Whole 8 o'clock hour also wide open. I think we're going to hear from Strap Dog at some point. That'll get our weekend rolling in here too. So hopefully we'll hear from Strap at some point at 7:53.
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0: Little Mister Kyrie, the name of the song, 1986, number 9. This was requested by T.A. We'll grant him one wish. Only bangers, only top 10 bangers from here on out. I'm not going to lie, this is not what I was thinking it was. So I'm trying to like recognize this song. I was thinking of something completely different, but hey, sometimes that happens. I've heard of this song. I'm trying to let it kick in a little bit. It's taking forever on it.
1: Well, while we're talking music, I know this is old news at this point, but I haven't been here, yeah. So Dolly, I miss you already. I'm really sad.
0: Very sad news a couple days ago.
1: Dolly was my girl. I mean, I feel like I've told you guys this before. She was my first concert.
0: Nice.
1: I sang Jolene at literally like every talent show I ever did in elementary school.
0: We talked about Maroon 5 being like universally just kind of liked. Dolly was universally just like perfect in every way.
1: Yeah.
0: I don't know if anybody has a negative word to say about Dolly. If they do, just keep it to yourselves. But yeah, losing her a couple of days ago was very sad. And 80 years old. And look, celebrities get old. I mean, that's what happens to people. But I think it was so abrupt.
1: I kind of in my head didn't like know that was something that could happen, that like Dolly Parton could die. I'm really upset about it.
0: Well, good news. I saw someone dug up an old clip. A few years ago, she was on the Jimmy Fallon show. Do you know that in 2045, there's a time capsule at Dollywood that they're going to open up in 2045? And Dolly has talked about it. There's a song, an unreleased that no one's ever heard, that they're going to release that day. So time that out. 19 years from now, Anika, you'll get another Dolly Parton song. How old will you be in 19 years? You'll be
1: 39, about to be 40.
0: So you'll bring in your 40s with a new Dolly Parton song. Does that keep you going a little bit?
1: Yeah, that makes me happy.
0: That should make you very happy. She said it was a good one, too. So we'll see what happens. But yeah, she left a very, very good legacy. All the philanthropy, everything she did good in this world. We mentioned it, a couple times yesterday. But yeah, Dolly, your first chance to react to that. Dave will on Monday, too.
1: I need to make it to Pigeon Forge sometime soon.
0: I told Ashley yesterday, I was like, let's go to Dollywood.
1: Let's go.
0: Today. Like, let's skip everything tomorrow. Let's go to Dollywood.
1: Going at Christmas is always a lot of fun.
0: You know, I've been to Pigeon Forge a ton. I've been to Gatlinburg a ton. I've been to the Smoky Mountains a ton. I've never been to Dollywood.
1: You've never been to Dollywood? Yeah. It's worth, I think, even if you're not a roller coaster guy, just to like see it.
0: See, we went up to go to the mountains. We didn't go to like the theme parks. Like,
1: it's not a theme park. It's Dollywood.
0: I hear you, man. I hear you. All right, maybe I'll make it one day. It's 7:59.
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0: I'm Logan Booker with the 960 The Ref Southern Sports Center. The Braves pick up another victory over the Dodgers last night at Truist Park, 6-5 the final score, and it was Ha-Seong Kim with a walk-off hit in the bottom of the ninth inning. Not often we get to say that. His RBI single scored Lane Thomas, and that's all she wrote. The Braves won the series and the season series over the Dodgers. Still one more to go tonight. We'll have it for you, 7:15 on the ref. A.J. Smith-Shawver was back on the mound for the Braves last night, and he did pitch effectively. 5 innings, 5 hits, 3 strikeouts, and 3 earned runs to go along with that. The Phillies also won, so the Braves' lead in the NL East remains at 4.5 games. We're now in the single digits, 9 days from today. That's September 5th. The Georgia Bulldogs tee it up between the hedges against the Tennessee State Tigers. You get the top local and national sports stories every 20 minutes right here on Athens' Voice of the Dogs. 960 The Ref and on the 960 The Ref app.
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11: 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It's the morning show with David Johnston and Logan Booker on Athens Sports Radio 960 The Ref. Move. Gotta get up. Gotta get up.
16: Here it comes. There it goes. Line drive. Base it in the left. Here comes Thomas. He comes to the plate. The Braves win. Ha-Sung Kim mobbed out there on the bags. The man without a base hit since June steps into the batter's box as himself, steps out as Superman. And it's a 6-5 winner for the Braves. Unbelievable. They ripped his jersey off out there. They're going to tear him apart. Braves have taken the series. They'll go for a sweep tomorrow. And a magic night here at Truist Park. Outstanding.
17: Hey.

0: had a perfect game going on, and then I had one of my pods down. I pressed the button, and it didn't sound great. Good morning. It's the morning show. 960 The Ref, presented by Piedmont Orthopedics and Sports Medicine, the official healthcare provider of the Georgia Bulldogs. Also, the place you can listen to Ben Ingram call the Braves games, like last night's Ha-Song Kim walk-off victory. Annika, give it a go. Say that. We don't get to say that ever. Go ahead and say it. Ha-Song Kim walk-off victory last night. When you're ready, go ahead. Take your time. Take your time. Did you get it right?
1: Ha-Song Kim.
0: Mm-hmm. Yeah. Now, what about it?
1: Walk-off.
0: What?
1: Victory.
0: Wait, do that one more time. Bring it all together.
1: Ha-Song Kim walk-off victory. All I do.

0: feels good this morning, doesn't it? You don't get to say it often.
1: Okay, I've got two things to say.
0: All right.
1: First, got to get up into this. That was perfect. That's my. That's one of my favorite rejoins. It all went together really good. That was very sweet.
0: Thank you very much.
1: Secondly, Dave tried to make me feel crazy last time I was in here with the phone and that I was doing it wrong. And you do it the way that I did it. So I guess just whatever I was doing last week wasn't working. And I'm not that dumb. And I've been doing it that wrong for 3 years.
0: We'll talk off air. I want to know the details of this. We'll get you all squared away here, man. We'll figure it out. All right. Morning show, as you mentioned, 960 The Ref. Let's jump right to those phones, actually. Mission Construction Hotline, 706-549-6000, the number to call. Certainly would love to hear from you. We're getting to that point, Annika, by the way. The phone lines are going to start ringing a lot. We will get the Bud Light 3 for All cranked up next Wednesday as we're getting ready for week one. We do not do it this week. If you want to give us a mock Bud Light 3 for All, you're welcome to do it. Email us, call us, whatever. We'll let you keep track of it, but if you want to just practice a week zero, getting ready for that era, that's it. But let's go to the Mission Construction Hotline.
1: I can teach everybody everything I've learned from my sports betting class about how to win the three-for-all.
0: You are going to be like under pressure this year. I'm not going to lie. If you're taking a class centered around sports gambling,
1: I'm going to have to get everybody to help me.
0: You better not have any 0-for-3 weeks this year, Annika. I'm just saying that right now. All right, Mission Construction Hotline, as I said, 706-549-6000. Be the walk-up song of the sweater man. Jesse, what's going on this morning? How you been, bud?
2: Man, 65 days, baby.
0: Woo! You mean 9 days?
2: I know
0: what you're saying. It's a good time of year for everybody. You get to count down. Everybody else gets to count down to football. Then we'll all just clash in the middle sometime in November, and we'll have it all going on.
2: Yeah, that'll be a lot of fun. Hey,
0: yes,
2: listen, what else was shocking about last night's game is Sean Murphy got a big hit and got an RBI.
0: He did, man. He hit a long ball. He was a triple shy of the cycle,
1: Jesse.
0: He
1: hit a couple big hits last night.
0: How about that?
2: I was batting 180.
0: I know, man. Look, like I said, I went on a long rant this morning. If we can get him or keep him healthy, he is a good catcher. I'll give him credit for that. When he's behind the plate, he's a good catcher. But we need to get something from him every couple of days. I don't think his OPS is going to skyrocket and he have this like resurgence into the season at the plate. But you got to do something every few days like you did last night, period. And that would make the Braves a lot better if that were the case. Give Drake a little bit of break from behind the plate. Let him DH a little bit.
2: Yeah, you know, the hit's coming back a little bit, too. Mm-hmm. You know, I mean, the pitch has been really good. But, you know, they're just slacking on the hitting there the last couple of weeks. But, you know, it looks like that might be coming around. So we'll see what happens. Hey, listen, man, I'm excited. Moorhead State plays this week, baby.
0: I know. I mentioned them. Are they Saturday? When were they? Because I said their name, but I forgot when it was. It's tonight. Tonight at 6 o'clock, Jesse.
2: Yeah, tonight. You know, that's my alma mater.
0: Oh, yeah. And I did know that. Yeah. So Moorhead State's going to be on the ESPN Plus. Dial up your app on your TV. I don't know anything about Ohio Dominican, but that's who they're playing at 6 o'clock on the Plus, Jesse.
2: Well, they're both about the same. They're both, you know, FPS schools. Moorhead State used to be in the OVC, but then, you know, they kind of defunded most of the program, so they dropped down to that other division. Hey, I got a trivia for you, Logan, without looking at your computer up there.
0: All right, Annika can attest. I'm not going to cheat.
2: All right, who is the highest profile player to ever be drafted from Moorhead State University?
0: The highest profile player to be drafted from Moorhead State University. We're talking football or basketball?
2: Yeah, football.
0: Talking football. I'm coming up empty, Jesse. I could throw like a... I don't even have a good guess.
2: He was a number one pick in the draft.
0: Number one? What? Are we talking 80s, 90s?
2: We're talking late 70s, early 80s.
0: Late 70s. Man,
2: probably
0: Dave.
2: Late 70s.
0: I'm confident Dave would get this in a heartbeat. Annika cheated. Dude,
1: I know
0: the name?
1: I don't think so.
0: Give me initials, Annika. I'm gonna ask for some hints here. Give me initials.
1: P.S.
0: P.S.
1: right?
2: That's correct.
1: Okay.
0: P.S. Yeah. Oh, man.
1: Quarterback? Does that help you?
0: A quarterback. P.S. I'm going to be mad at myself. Go ahead and give it to me. I'm getting dragged out. Who is it, Jesse?
2: Phil Sims.
0: Phil Sims. Okay. And, yes, yes, yes.
2: And the New York drafted him first.
0: Yep.
2: In the draft, and they booed off Wall Street.
0: Now, I guess he's still doing CBS analyst stuff. Yeah, I know Phil Sims very well. I would not have come up with more essay. I'm confident. In fact, I'll try to remember on Monday. I'm going to give that same trivia question to Dave and see if he comes up. I bet he'll tell me right away. What do you think, Jesse?
2: Yeah, I think I threw it out there to him a couple of years ago, and he got it.
0: Okay.
2: You know, when Very we were cool. talking about Morehead State. Yeah, but, you know, Phil Sims had one winning season in the 4 years at Morehead State, and he was anywhere on anybody's draft chart.
0: Love it.
2: And then, but the Giants saw him, and they drafted him. And I saw him play as a rookie down in Tampa. I used to live in Orlando, and when they drafted him, the Giants came down and played the Bucks. And I went over there and I watched him play and wore my Morehead State gear to the football game. It was really a lot of fun, you know. He's a great quarterback, too.
0: Awesome stuff. Yeah, tonight, 6 o'clock, there's a ton of FCS games. Again, I've never in my life even, like, thought about the Thursday before Week 0 being a big FCS night, but I'm going to make it a point to watch some football. I will include Morehead State on my list, Jesse, just so I can say I did it tomorrow.
2: Yeah, well, you know, I'll be watching them because it's my alma mater. That's the only time you're ever going to see them on TV, I guarantee you.
0: We'll make it happen. But, yeah, 65 days till basketball. I know you're very excited about that. I mean, we got the non-conference schedule since I've talked to you last. It's coming together. I know it's not preseason. The early non-conference season is an absolute doozy this year, man. So we're going to find out about this team early, aren't we?
2: Yeah, that we are, and they have a great schedule. I got my tickets the other day, so good. I'm all set and ready to rock and roll in there. But, it's a good schedule, and the home SEC schedule's really good. So, yeah, that's some really good games in there, too. So, Stegman's going to be rocking. I can't wait to get in there and get her started. I know we'll be passed in there for sure.
0: Love it, man. We need some cooler weather for both football and basketball coming in, man. I'm tired of the heat, Jesse. I'm now at the point where, like, I'm starting to complain a little bit about it. The forecast is not terrible the next couple of weeks, but we're still touching 90 a lot. I need some 70s in my life. I'm as high. I need some, like, 50s in the morning, Jesse. So I need to feel football. I need to feel basketball as soon as possible. So if you could help me out with that, I'd appreciate it. I need my gourd frosted a little bit, Jesse.
2: There you go. Well, you know, I'm heading up to the mountains here this morning.
0: Good.
2: Up to beautiful little Demers, Georgia. So it's about 68 degrees up here right now. So it's all cool. Pretty good. But
0: love that.
2: Yeah, you're right. We need it to cool off some. Yeah.
0: Yeah. It'll feel more like these sports we're counting down to are actually here when that starts happening. And it'll come in time. Yeah, we got to be patient, though.
2: Yeah. I'm excited about everything. The football program's going to be good.
0: Mm-hmm.
2: And, you know, the basketball and volleyball. The volleyball girls are going to be really awesome, too. And, you know, and soccer, all that stuff. You know, Josh Brooks has got it going on over there, man. And
0: it's a good era right now.
2: Made some great hires. Yeah, made some great hires. I just love him. He's just done such a good job at UGA. So. Everything's looking up, so I'm excited about it. I can't wait to get to Chapel Hill and harass some of those Tar Heel fans. That'll be fun up there, too.
0: That will be fun. Did you go to the Dean Dome the last time the Dogs played there?
2: No, I did not. But we had a tournament up there, I think, one time in Charlotte. But, no, I have not been to the Dean Dome. I have not been there.
0: That'll be a good trip. I'm excited to hear about that.
2: Yeah, it'll be a fun trip. I'm probably not going to go to New York when they play Duke at Madison Square Garden.
0: Not a trip.
2: I'm going to Chapel Hill. Yeah, I'm going to Chapel Hill. I'm sure a bunch of my guys we'll all get together and go to Chapel Hill as soon as we.
0: I think that's an awesome way to go somewhere different and see the Dogs in a very cool place. And that'll be a lot of fun, man. And they're coming here next year, which will be even more exciting.
2: Yeah, you know, it's not too far up there either, so it's a day trip. You can go up in the morning, come back at night if you want to. We probably won't, but you could do that. It could be a day trip, so it'll be fun.
0: Nice. Well, Jesse, we appreciate the call as always. I guess Bud Light 3 for All store is opening up on a Wednesday of next week, so we'll hear a little bit more of you, right?
2: Yeah, man. You know, last year I had a perfect season.
0: What?
2: I went zero in the pool. I never got in the pool one time.
0: That is hard. Hard to do, Jesse. Hard to do.
2: Oh, listen, the walk of shame.
0: That's all good. That's all good. Well,
2: even
0: Jesse.
2: Even Sandy was harassing me about it.
0: I love it.
2: She doesn't even know anything about football.
0: That's awesome. Well, hey, enjoy the Moorhead State Ohio Dominican football game tonight. By the way, Ohio Dominican is the Panthers. I finally looked it up.
1: They're the Central Ohio's only Catholic university.
0: Hey, the only Catholic university in Central Ohio. How about that, Jesse? Things we learn in the morning show.
2: There you go. Go Eagles.
0: I heard that.
2: Put on my old Moorhead State blue and gold tonight.
0: Enjoy it. Watch a little football, and we'll count down to basketball. We'll catch you sometime next week with the 3-for-all, buddy.
2: Yeah, man, I'll call you next week. Y'all doing a great job.
0: Thanks, Jesse.
1: Appreciate
0: it. The Sweater Man chiming in this morning. Always appreciate that. I'm actually going to line up here. I think we're going to get old Strap Dog on the Mission Construction Hotline here in just a second, Annika, if you don't mind. Ha-Seong Kim walking it off 9 days until the Georgia Bulldogs tee it up between the hedges, and Jesse's going to watch him some Moorhead State tonight. Sounds like a pretty good evening, doesn't it?
1: Yeah.
0: Not really for Moorhead State. The fact that it's football is a good evening, and the Braves are going to try to sweep the Dodgers. That sounds even better. All right, back to that Mission Construction Hotline, 706-549-6000. Uh-oh. By the way, do you have your Book of Varmints?
1: Should be in
0: the studio.
1: Somewhere.
0: You have your own version. He sent us three. By the way. All right, on the phone now. The author of the Book of Varmints, the Strap Dog. What's going on, Strapper?
3: LB, you're the car in the LLC out there. How's it going? It's Varmint.
0: Are listening live right now as young Annika, whose birthday is tomorrow, by the way, Strap. She'll be 21. She just got in her possession her Book of Varmints that you're nice enough to send to us.
1: Well, so I had a good it day. When I was in with Dave, but it was on your side.
0: Yeah.
1: And then it moved, and then I lost it. But now it is back.
0: No. I've got one, too. You've got your own.
1: I know. They were both over there.
0: There was two
1: over there, and now there's two over here. So there we've got Dave's, yours, and now I have mine.
0: Annika, before we let Strap say anything else, I'm going to tell you one thing that really disappoints me. There is no autograph of Strap of the Dog in my Book of Varmints. Maybe you got one. I didn't get an autograph in mine, did you?
1: Just says by Strap.
0: Where's the autograph, Strap? What happened?
3: I didn't think about that. I'm still working on my sketch for you.
0: Good.
3: That Dave wants
0: Absolutely.
3: To put in the studio.
0: We'll definitely do that.
3: So it's coming along. It's coming along good. But you took a little bit of my fire because I was going to wish Annika a happy birthday by serenading her, but now I don't have to.
1: Well, thank you, Strap. I kind of still want to hear the serenade, though, I think.
0: I'm down for it.
3: I'm off the hook now that LB dropped the gun.
0: Sorry, Annika. I messed that one up, man. Well, so, what's going on in the Strap world, man? 9 days until kickoff. The Red Sox are having a good summer all of a sudden out of nowhere. So everything's good in the Strap world, I hope.
3: Yeah, we're getting ready to pre-tailgate down at the Cement Pond tomorrow. So we'll be here this weekend to kind of open things up and get ready for football season. And hey, man, let me tell you, the LLC Bulldog Friday night, you know, live from Locos West Side with Dave and Chip Towers, you know, so that's on next Friday. Everybody come on out for that and then come out for the kickoff tailgate on Saturday. So, and sign up for the season 2 membership, man, because we got some really cool special edition pint glasses, and these things rock. I'll tell you what, it's a great way to pound pints, man. So,
0: there you go. That's what I'm talking
3: about.
0: Yeah.
3: So,
0: yeah, that'll
3: these
0: be good.
3: Look sharp.
0: I'm glad the Locos West Side is going to be home with the Bulldog Friday night with Chip Towers and Dave and, Yeah, everything's shaping up to be a pretty good fall here, Strap. I know your springtime is when you really come to life as Strap of the Dog, but man, it's I'm ready. I'm ready for some big time fall here, and we're getting very, very close.
3: And you know what we need to do? I keep saying this, and maybe if I keep saying it, it will return to 960 the Ref. But we need to keep doing that rant of the week because that was some good radio.
0: We some things are not in our control, but I hear what you're saying, and maybe we can just have you call and rant. We'll figure it out.
3: Yeah.
0: Hey, we're about to hear a lot from you guys, especially with the vomit season coming into view, as you mentioned. So we'll have plenty of opportunity.
1: Typically during football season is when people do just call in and rant at us anyway. So
0: we'll have Monica pick her favorite every week.
1: Yeah, I can do that.
0: We record everything now, so it's easy to go back and
1: we play it back.
0: Exactly.
3: Oh, yeah. So, I mean, this is the busy time of year for me. I'm just starting to wind down on all the sports up in Stevens County. So, I mean, I've been covering every sport up here, and now I'm finally getting a break in the action where it's starting to wind down fall season.
0: I heard that.
3: So now it's football time, and this is the time I like. I like football, and I like Georgia baseball. So
0: me too, Strab. Me too. All right, let's do a little. Let me do a test real quick here.
3: All right.
0: Go ahead. I'm sorry.
3: I love your pitches from Utah, man.
0: Oh yeah.
3: Those cliffs, straight up, and oh my God, that's beautiful.
0: It's Utah is an unbelievably drop dead gorgeous state, and there's so many different like regions of Utah. Like if you just go to Salt Lake, and if you only go to Salt Lake, you're gonna see beautiful, lush, green mountains, a lot of alpine lakes, beautiful drives along rivers, high altitude, all that beautiful stuff. If you get south, go south of Salt Lake and keep on going down into the desert, that's what you probably saw, those Kolob Canyons we went to, which is very close to Zion. The cliffs become a lot steeper, a lot more red, and less trees, but more like river lush. It's just awesome, man. Like there's so many different things to see in Utah. I will never run out. I've seen a ton of it, but I feel like I've only scratched the surface. So I don't know if you have any Utah experience in your life, Strap, but you should go drive through that state at some point if you get the opportunity.
3: Yeah, I'm going to get out west because some of the best mountains are out that way, and I want to see some of them national parks. I got a national park pass where I can go to any national park free from being a veteran. So
0: yeah, Utah's a good place to start, man. You got five of them in that state, and all five are awesome. I'm very proud to say I've been to all five, but the Mighty Five is what they call it. It is awesome.
3: Yeah,
0: absolutely fantastic. All right, I'm going to put you and Annika both to the test. All right, you can either chime in, Strap, or you can say Annika, you go first. If we were doing the Bud Light 3 for all this week, we are not. But if we were, at noon, we've got North Carolina versus TCU. Annika, give me the vomit for North Carolina, the Tar Heels. What is the vomit? She's cheating, Strap.
1: Wait,
0: she's looking it up.
1: I'm supposed to know it in my brain?
0: You're supposed to know it in your brain. You're supposed to study this book.
1: Oh, okay. The Tar Heels are... Wait, what'd you say, Strap?
0: You can use a lifeline and ask Strap to help
3: you. I know them all in my head.
0: All right, so do you want to use a lifeline?
1: Yeah, sure.
0: Strap, she needs you to win $1 million. What is the North Carolina Tar Heels vomit name in the Enchanted Forest?
3: The Mud Feet.
0: You are absolutely right, the Mud Feet. They are taking on the TCU Horned Frogs. Annika,
3: rhinoceros frogs.
0: Right, you gave her the answer. The rhinoceros frog. That's okay. All right. At 3 o'clock. I'm sorry, 3:30. We have NC State versus Virginia. Annika, any guess or memory? It's okay if you don't. The North Carolina State Wolfpack. This is a new one, by the way. I think is it? No, this is not new. We had this last year.
3: It's been there.
0: Okay, do you remember? I would not have gotten this one, by the way. Go ahead, Strap. What is the NC State vomit?
3: It's Hokey and Ding.
0: Explain that to people that don't know what that is.
3: Hokey and Ding are the wolves. Remember the cartoon wolves?
0: I do, but there's a lot of younger listeners that would not come up with that, but I know exactly what you're talking about. I think that's brilliant. That's one of your best vomits, in my opinion.
3: Hokey Wolf will say, come on, Ding. Come on, Ding.
0: It's beautiful.
3: Hokey, I don't think so.
0: It's a beautiful, beautiful varmint. All right, and they are playing Virginia, the Cavaliers. Any guesses or memory, Annika, what Virginia is? I would not have gotten this one either.
1: I don't. Yeah, no. Cavaliers is hard, I think.
0: Strap, go for it, my man.
3: Sir Lancelot.
0: Sir Lancelot.
1: I like that one.
0: I love that one. All right, we're going to test you, Strav. This is where the big test comes in. I need to go look this up. I got to remember what conferences they're in. But at 5:30 on the CBS Sports Network, this is an FBS matchup. Jacksonville State versus North Dakota State. And this will be the first year North Dakota State is in the FBS.
3: It's a new vomit.
0: Yes, it is. And I'm looking at it now. So you can unveil to the world right now. And we'll start with Jacksonville State. I know they're the Gamecocks. What is their varmint in the Enchanted Forest? Jacksonville State.
3: It's cock-a-doodle-don't.
0: Cock-a-doodle-doodle-don't. Which South Carolina is what?
3: South Carolina? Those are the chickens, man.
0: Well, yeah. I didn't know if there was another cock-a-doodle in there. I kind of forget. I know things are changing.
1: South Carolina's the fighting yard birds.
0: Fighting yard birds. All right. So the Jacksonville State is the cock-a-doodle-don'ts. All right. So here we go. For the first time ever, the North Dakota State is known as the Thunder Bison. Or is it Bison, whatever they are, in their official mascot. What are we going to call North Dakota State for purposes of the Bud Light 3 for All slaying of the varmints?
3: They're the copy cows.
0: The copy cows. Explain that one to us, Strap.
3: Well, I mean, they copy in the Bisons from another school, so they're the copy cows. We already got a Bison in there, so they come along and they're using the same vomit. Well, they're the copy cows.
0: I have nothing wrong with it. No argument for me at all. I love that. North Dakota State, welcome to the Enchanted Forest. We'll do one more before we let you run here. The Nightcap. Strap, I have every intention on being up at 10 o'clock this Saturday night. I'll take it as far as I can go. I hope I make it all the way to the 1 a.m. hour when this game is wrapping up. I think this is a sneaky good football game. The line is only 4.5, by the way. 4.5 in favor of UNLV. Give us the Memphis and the UNLV vomit names as we're getting ready to go.
3: Memphis is the Elvis Blues Tigers.
0: Yes, they are.
3: And UNLV is the Sin City Revolutionists.
0: The Sin City Revolutioners. I love it. Strap, I'm getting fired up just talking about vomits now.
1: Strap, tell me what your favorite vomit name is.
3: Well, probably one of the original ones.
1: I put you on the spot.
0: Can't make a man pick his favorite children.
1: I know, I'm sorry.
3: Well, I mean, Jungle Bacon is the good one for Arkansas. And the Rusty Red Tinmen, they're pretty good. There's a lot of them that are good.
0: I'll throw one out there that just recently got a facelift. It actually got a little something added to it. I'm talking about the Minnesota Golden Gophers. Thanks to Jalen. Anik, I think you were out during this summer. Were you here?
3: That's right.
1: I might have been here.
0: Okay, no, I think it was me and Dave. You were doing Rush stuff. A couple of weeks ago, we had Jalen.
1: Oh, when I called
0: recently.
1: You guys.
0: Yeah, we had Jaden and Jody in. Jaden was tasked by giving us a fun fact about the Minnesota Golden Gophers. What he discovered over in the corner with his computer is that they're not a gopher at all. They're ground squirrels.
1: Okay.
0: The whole mascot they use is inaccurate. They're actually a ground squirrel. So Strap was nice enough to change Minnesota in the Farmit book to the Caddyshack ground squirrels. They used to be the Caddyshack rats. And Strat, that's a great organic alteration of the varmint book this year. I love that. The Caddyshack ground squirrels will be our Minnesota nickname.
3: Yep. I forgot about them, man. That's one of the classic
0: ones.
3: That
0: is fantastic.
1: I also like Missouri's Dr. Mazzuz's cat in the hat.
3: Yeah, that one's
1: cat
3: good.
1: Cat flat, sorry.
3: There was a couple I had to change that I liked, so... And it's sad to see those names go, but
0: hey, college football, everything's changing in college football. The varmint book is no, it's not immune to that at all. Not
3: yeah,
0: immune.
3: So.
0: All right, Strap.
3: I'm ready. That's for sure.
0: We are ready, too. I know we'll settle in starting next week to that roughly 8:30 Thursday slot. We always seem to get you in that window. We'll do it again starting next week, and we'll get you slaying some vomits. And I can't wait. Do you do it on Wednesdays? I'm sorry, when you slay varmints. What is your Bud Light 3 for all day?
3: Wednesdays at 8:30. You hear that, Coach Jack? Wednesdays at 8:30. You come on after the strap.
0: I love it. I love it. So baseball Thursdays we get strap, but Wednesdays in the fall. Strap, give us a big one on the way out because we're ready for week zero, ready for the varmints to come back into the world. You ready for it?

0: I don't know if you heard or saw this in my Utah stuff, Annika. This song was played during the Sandlot's 4th of July game. You've seen the Sandlot. You know the Sandlot. Did you happen to see the video I put on my social media where I was walking?
1: Of the roundabout.
0: I was walking through the cul-de-sac of Scotty Small's house. And I walked through that little cul-de-sac that leads up the straight road where the big neighborhood barbecue was taking place. That was cool. I'm not going to lie.
1: I could tell as soon as I saw, even before the actual house, I was like, oh, that neighborhood looks like that. And the more I was looking at it, I was like, oh, that's definitely that cul-de-sac.
0: I don't know. I've been on near movie sets and locations and stuff, but like that one kind of hit a little different. It was really cool. That's one of my personal favorite scenes in all of cinema, but just nostalgia and all that 1993 neighborhood baseball, like it really strikes a chord with me. So to finally find that neighborhood, I just looked it up. And look, Dr. Google, it's not hard to find. Just Google, where is Scotty Small's house in Salt Lake City? Now, the movie took place in California, but it was filmed in Salt Lake. The background looks the same. But yeah, it was pretty cool to find that, park a couple houses up, get out and like literally walk through the cul-de-sac and take a little video. And that was fun. I really enjoyed that. May have to do it again before I die. You never know. All right, hit a quick break, Annika. We'll do a Southern Sports Center coming up in just a second here. I think we may hear from Coach Bowerly sometime this hour. Bill Shanks in about 30 minutes from now. We'll talk about Ha-Seong Kim and the Braves getting back in their winning ways. And to find out what's on the horizon, because September call-ups, and look, the postseason's not that far away. Will the Braves hold on to the division? Will it get away? Who knows? I think they're a playoff team regardless, but would certainly be nice to beat the Phillies in this division and just let the month of September play out. So quick break right now. It's 8:36. And this Southern Sports Center brought to you by Breda Pest Management. What do they handle, Annika?
1: Bugs and critters.
0: If you got bugs, critters, or bugs and critters, they will take care of you. How about our man, Ha-Seong Kim, coming through with a big hit last night? You don't get to say that very often, but a two-out RBI single in the bottom of the ninth. Scored Lane Thomas from second base. That's all she wrote. The Braves get a 6-5 victory over the Los Angeles Dodgers. A.J. Smith-Shawver also had a pretty good outing, five innings. And Sean Murphy, don't look now, but he was only one triple shy of the cycle, including a homer last night. So maybe he'll be waking up just a little bit too. Braves and Dodgers, game three. Braves going for the sweep tonight on the ref. Chris Sale on the mound, 7:15. We'll have it right here. 9 days. Georgia football teeing it up between the hedges. You get the top local and national sports stories every 20 minutes. Right here on Athens, Voice of the Dogs, 960 The Ref and the 960 The Ref app.
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0: Annika, your birthday is tomorrow. That means spooky season is on the horizon.
1: It's coming. The dog costumes are out at TJ Maxx.
0: I noticed a couple places I've been recently where the Halloween stuff is out. They're getting it ready to go.
2: I ain't afraid of no ghosts.
0: And I'm all for it, man. Look, I'm not trying to rush the season, but if you want to bring fall weather in as soon as possible, I'm all for it. We're going to go back to the Mission Construction Hotline in just a second here, Annika. But first, I'll tell you where the morning show brought to you by Piedmont Orthopedics and Sports Medicine, the official healthcare provider of the dogs. Ghostbusters by Roy Parker Jr. was the number 9 song on the Billboard year-end Hot 100 of 1984, Annika. 1984. All right, back to the Mission Construction Hotline we go. Been trying to get this call lined up. I had an opportunity earlier, and I wasn't able to do it, but let's bring him in now, Annika. Oops, not that one. Not, I did it again.
1: There we go.
0: Not Cowboy Ben. Instead, we have swim coach emeritus, great friend of the show. Unfortunately, his one flaw is he's a Philly fan, but we love him anyway. Coach Jack Bowerly joining us on the Mission Construction Hotline. Coach, thanks for your patience, man. How are you this morning?
3: Great, Logan. How are you?
0: We're doing good.
3: How are you doing?
1: Hey, Coach.
3: Good. It was a late night.
0: I know.
3: Over the game last night.
0: Yeah, that's what you said. So what brought you over there? Just going to enjoy the game, or what's up with that?
3: I have a really close friend who has really great tickets.
0: Yeah, I know what you're talking about.
3: Well, he's very connected to the university and certainly to our business school, too. And,
0: Indeed. And
3: I mentored his daughter, who is now swimming for a close friend of mine, Dara Torres. If you remember Dara, she was the 41-year-old who medaled in China.
0: Yeah.
3: And actually, when I was the head coach for China when I had a 15-year-old and a 41-year-old.
0: That's awesome.
1: Wow.
0: That's actually really cool.
3: It was pretty amazing. But
0: no
3: Dara
0: doubt.
3: And I are quite close.
0: Very cool.
3: Anyhow, she this young lady, his daughter's having a really good experience up there. And anyhow, we get together all the time, particularly when he comes up. He's a big supporter of the University of Georgia. And sort of interesting because he's with, I don't think I should mention companies. He's does quite well. He's like a global part of one company.
0: Very cool.
3: But he's born in Savannah, but he's done a lot of business in L.A. So he sort of has this torn allegiance, you know. And it's interesting. But so last night we're going in but he's, you know, someone mentioned something because he had a Dodger, a cap on.
0: Mm-hmm.
3: And it was interesting that all of a sudden someone said something in back of his. I said, well, I'll tell you what, I'll make it worse. I'm a Phillies fan. And that guy, and then the guy went, and then he was funny. So they were around us. And it came to another thing happened where a woman was coming by. She said, excuse me, she had this big thing of fries, you know, this great looking fries they have at the game. And I said, boy, they look good. She goes, would you like one? I said, yes, ma'am. and the guy in back of me says, you know, that's a Phillies guy. And she goes, you know what? I'm a lady, and I'm giving him French fries.
0: So, nothing wrong with that.
3: So your stadium is much more civilized than the one in Philadelphia.
0: I'm sure.
3: That wouldn't have even happened. So that would have been all of a sudden there would be two other guys that heard you like you were a Braves fan or something like that. And the guy in back of me did tell me, he's funny, he said, you know, I went up there, I thought all that stuff was a bunch of, you know what. And he goes, so I had a Braves cap on. He said, I really never heard the end of it for 9 innings. So, but it's, I thought last night there were a lot of interesting things in that game. Number one, there were a lot of guys left on base. It was really a weird game. You know, the third base was hit twice with a ball.
0: And
3: both times.
0: You don't see that very often.
3: It benefited Atlanta. One time was hard, and the other one was just soft because he was waiting for it to go foul. And then it probably would have maybe gone to the left, but hit the bag. And that was a critical – both were critical plays. Two balls that hit the bag.
0: Mm-hmm.
3: Now, if I'm Atlanta guy, I tell you what, Acuna's a problem.
0: He has flaws. There's no doubt about that.
3: Oh, he's got more than flaws. Last night he double clutched that thing. He was almost playing around.
0: Mm-hmm.
3: You know, and he is now. I will say he is so talented. And, you know, you have to live with him because of what he does give you. But I'll go back. Well, I'll tell you another one. Last night, there was a foul ball down the right field line. And, you know, generally guys take a step to it or go after it. You know, he made a point of not moving at all. You know, it's just this little nonchalant and laissez-faire stuff that would probably drive anyone nuts. And it drives me nuts watching him. You know, he's got flair, that's for sure. But he also, he's not hitting the ball either.
0: Yeah, he's too streaky. So. And I love him, and I've always enjoyed his time with the Braves. I just don't think his future is going to be with the Braves. And I don't know what's gotten into him lately where he's forgotten how to hit. But that little double clutching of Ohtani yesterday is... That'll drive you mad. You are coached from the little league level. When you get the ball in the outfield, you get rid of it as soon as you can, and you should know at this point, obviously, where to throw it to. That ball should have been into second base ASAP.
3: And with his arm, I think he would have had a chance. I think he would have been out, actually.
0: Oh, well, Ohtani would have gone back to first and not even tested him.
3: Yeah.
0: So, yeah either way.
3: A, I don't know. And you can go back. You remember in the playoffs when Realmuto hit an inside the park, hit a home run on him. And he never left his spot to go help the center fielder. Yeah. I'll tell you what, Harris is playing. Gosh, that guy glides. It was really fun. You know, it's nice getting to the park again. And you just enjoy great baseball. And Ohtani is electric, and it's fun to watch.
0: Let me ask you this, because you were there last night. It was a great game to be at. I know you're a big Philly guy, but like, did that feel like a playoff atmosphere at Truist Park last night? It looked like it from my couch.
3: It looks like it, but it doesn't really – I don't think it felt like it. Unless Ohtani was up. He brings a little bit to the plate. But, you know, there's times – I'm very prejudiced here, and I love it. I mean – you know, you got to go somewhere. I don't know where you can go where you're going to see Georgia, anything like Georgia football in our stadium. Mm-hmm. You know, I think it's one of a kind. And it may be, you know, down at Death Valley. I've been at LSU when they played Ole Miss years ago, 2015. And that was pretty wild. But I don't think there's an experience we have rabid fans, and that's neat. And that's the great part about it. I don't think anyone likes coming to play us where we are. The fans here are a little bit, there are places where, you know, players from the other team it would have normally gotten booed. The only thing I can do is compare it to Philly. They just go, it's not, they're way more civilized here. And
0: Southern hospitality.
3: Yeah, it is. I don't know if it is or not, but I think they have, they had so much to get excited about last night. You know, they got excited when it was the obvious, but you know, they don't stay on their feet long. They just, it's real, real different. And I'm sitting here looking at this. I had a conversation with my friend, and they have a team to be unbelievably excited about. These guys, they've done a job this year. And you know, you guys, I remember on the radio, you guys in the beginning of the year, you guys were fearful this was going to be a disaster season. And especially when everyone was getting hurt before they even got out of the gate, they've done a job. Maybe, you know, sometimes masterful coaching jobs get overlooked just because they're not the very best. But guess what? They're going to be in the playoffs, and they got as good a chance as anybody the way it looks this year.
0: Yeah, it's there's some glaring holes in our lineups and some guys that are struggling massively. But I'm in the same boat you just said. I know we've got a lot of listeners that have, you know, varying levels of passion. I have thoroughly enjoyed this baseball season, and I know you're not going to have everybody clicking on all cylinders, but. I mean, at some point, you do need to sit back. Braves fans need to look and say, we are 23 games over 500. Got a 4.5-game lead right now. The ebbs and flows of 162 baseball game season is highs and lows. And I've had a lot of fun this summer. And I'm with you. I think if the Braves can get hot, we'll see what happens in the playoffs. But it's going to be real tough no matter who you match up to with that rotation we have. That's my biggest fear.
1: And I think the majority of Braves fans are really excited about this team. I mean, yesterday it's a Wednesday in the middle of August. It's hard to get out to Atlanta after a long work day. Like, I mean, I guess that makes sense that the atmosphere isn't what it needs to be. But I think, like, if this team keeps producing like that, you keep having moments like Sean Murphy almost hitting for the cycle. You keep having Ha-Seong Kim come in and do what he's supposed to do when he's paid $20 million. And the team, the fans of this team will keep being excited, and they'll keep wanting to come out and support. And I think the momentum will just grow.
3: I think so too. I think as you get into the playoffs, like, but I think there's times where they need the fans a little bit more active. You know, they all of a sudden there was a critical place when it was a 3-0 count, and they should have been making noise. Like it was a 3-0 count, and the guy's from the Dodgers is a little shook up, and go after him. You know, go. And it means something, you know, if you can get a walk out of that from unnerving the guy when you have, you know, I don't know. I think one thing is that stadium is what? Is that 50,000? I can't remember.
0: No, Truist Park?
3: Yeah.
0: I think it's only like 42 or something. They actually reduced it when they moved up there.
3: Yeah, I think, well, that's a good news too. But there were just a few too many upper deck seats not taken. You know, and that's the Dodgers. So I think, but I just think they should. I love watching them. I mean, they're not some good. But then I'll tell you how uncanny was that game last night. Murphy, my gosh, seriously, he has no home runs the entire year. And but that's the beauty of baseball. But Logan, to your point, every team has pimples this year.
0: Oh, yeah.
3: The one that I think is the best overall team in the NL is just Milwaukee. They just play good ball all the time.
0: Nobody wants to see Mizorowski on the mound in the postseason if you're not wearing a Brewers jersey. My goodness, that guy is special. I worry he's going to blow his elbow out at some point, but he is special right now.
3: Yeah.
0: It's insane.
3: Well, your relievers are like ours. I mean, your middle guys, mm-hmm. or any of them. You just, Duran can close a game for us generally, but the guys in between, I'm so tired of our high wire act. Even when it goes well, I feel like I've been taken to the dentist. So it's awful. But that's sort of a common theme. And we had that conversation watching the game last night. Is we've dumbed this down with these relievers. These guys can't come in and even get one inning done correctly. I had this saying where if you expect less, you get less. And that's all you get now. These guys, then if they go for three games or two, three games with one inning, they can't do the fourth or fifth game.
0: Mm-hmm.
3: And we have really changed this game to, these guys are so specialized. I think some of these relievers have gotten to a point where they don't know how to pitch anymore. They don't know how, when things go south, they don't know how to get a jam because they're only in there one inning at a time. It's just a different game.
0: Indeed. Yeah. Very, very different. Yeah. Well, Coach, we got a pennant race on our hands. We'll let September play out.
3: Cool.
0: It's one of us has to finish on top. And I think it's going to come down to, well, obviously we have seven games left against each other. And it's going to be one of those buckle up months. I'm excited for it.
3: Yeah, I got heading off to Turkey for a wedding here. But I'll be back for the 12th. I think I'm going to that game.
0: Well, safe also, travels.
3: Logan, I'm a little concerned about you with Mr. Beast.
0: I didn't mean to. I stumbled upon it. I've seen some of his stuff in the years past. He's got a lot going on. That's for sure.
3: Yeah, I don't know. I know what it is, and I thought I better not look. Yeah, but anyhow, I heard your commentary on it. I said that's a whole different kind of deal.
0: It really
3: anyhow,
0: is.
3: Yeah, you guys. Yeah,
0: thanks,
3: always
0: Coach.
3: Always good to call in. Thanks.
0: Thanks, Coach.
1: Thanks,
0: appreciate
1: Coach.
0: It. Let's catch you soon. Swim coach emeritus, legend. Future, soon-to-be member of the Philadelphia Sports Hall of Fame. Right now, he's in a what's the term when you're elected and then you're inducted? I think right now he's an elected member, but he'll be inducted later on this fall to the Philadelphia Sports Hall of Fame. Very proud of Coach. I know that's a big, big honor. We'll talk to him later this fall about that, but it's very, very exciting for him. All right, we got to hit a break, Annika. Did you find the answer?
1: Elected means you win the vote, inducted means you have the official ceremony.
0: Okay. So he will be inducted later on this fall. All right, quick break, Annika. Got to come back on the other side. Wrap up this hour, then we'll get Bill Shanks dive deeper into those Braves with him at 9:05. Right now it's 8:54.
4: Hassan Kim!
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1: I love this song.
0: See, this is why we appreciate your input on some of these things. Dave and I would not have come up with Starships by Nicki Minaj from 2012, but I absolutely know this song.
1: I feel like it's a good vibe, a good rejoin.
0: I feel like we're in Sanford or Stegman getting ready for a game. It's the Morning Show, 960 The Ref. 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Only top 10 bangers. Now, we do have a treat coming up. We're going to come back after the break and play the 9 o'clock montage like we always do. Then we're going to dip into 1981. We have to. We got to dip into 1981 before we bring in Bill. You'll understand when we get there. It's a perfect, perfect day, perfect week for that as we play the number nine song there. And we'll talk to Bill about the Braves. Very excited about that. Let's hit a quick break on him. Annika will come back and do that. By the way, Annika spending her last day as a 20-year-old. Tomorrow is kind of a big deal for Annika, so we'll have a big party on air tomorrow for you, if you don't mind. Are you cool with that, or do you want us to wait?
1: No, I'm excited.
0: Yeah, let's have a party. All right, Bill Shanks coming up next on The Ref. Right now it's 8:58.
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0: I'm Logan Booker with the 960 The Ref Southern Sports Center, brought to you by Ken Nugent, Georgia's law firm. One call, that's all. The Braves pick up another victory over the Dodgers last night at Truist Park, 6-5 the final score, and it was Ha Sung Kim with a walk-off hit in the bottom of the ninth inning. Not often we get to say that. His RBI single scored Lane Thomas, and that's all she wrote. The Braves won the series and the season series over the Dodgers. Still one more to go tonight. We'll have it for you 7:15 on The Ref. A.J. Smith-Shawver was back on the mound for the Braves last night, and he did pitch effectively. 5 innings, 5 hits, 3 strikeouts, and 3 earned runs to go along with that. The Phillies also won, so the Braves' lead in the NL East remains at 4.5 games. We're now in the single digits 9 days from today. That's September 5th. The Georgia Bulldogs tee it up between the hedges against the Tennessee State Tigers. You get the top local and national sports stories every 20 minutes right here on Athens Voice of the Dogs, 960 The Ref, and on the 960 The Ref app.
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12: Every time an opportunity presents itself, you will say yes.
13: Yeah. So we can? No?
14: Yes. Yes.
13: Sweet.
14: You can make them.
13: I knew it. 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
15: Yeah. I'm going to have to go ahead and sort of disagree with you there. Working.

0: right, fourth and final hour, the 9 o'clock hour on the morning show, 960 The Ref, presented by Piedmont Orthopedics and Sports Medicine, the official healthcare provider of the Georgia Bulldogs. 9 days until kickoff, Annika, and look how the stars align for us this morning. The 1981 Billboard Year-End Hot 100, the number 9 single that year, happened to be the great, now late, Dolly Parton, 9 to 5. One of your favorites. You actually put this on your list this morning. For good reason, obviously, but yeah.
1: Gosh, I haven't heard her described as late yet. I know, until just now. That kind of hurt a little bit, but I love this song. I love this movie. I think she's the best. So.
0: The world lost a wonderful, wonderful woman a couple of days ago. We talked about it yesterday. Now that you're back in studio, we've talked a little bit as well. But yeah, 9 to 5, number 9 in 1981, and a song that will live on forever. So good for that. All right. Time to bring in Bill Shanks. Go ahead. What's the website, Annika?
1: TheSuperstations.com.
0: Covers Middle Georgia like the dew, Annika. Bill Shanks coming in now. Bill, good morning. How are you today?
2: I'm good. Good morning.
0: I know you, I got word from some of the listeners that listen to us and you that you played a lot of Dolly yesterday. Is that right?
2: On Tuesday, she had just died. And
0: oh, that's right. You were on air that day. Okay.
2: All for our return music, it was Dolly Parton
0: good.
2: Music, yeah.
1: What's your favorite?
2: We actually played Islands in the Stream, the whole song. I played the whole thing.
0: It's a good one. Annika, what'd you ask?
1: Oh, I asked, what's his favorite? What's your favorite Dolly song?
2: Islands in the Stream is one of the best songs ever.
0: Hard to argue with that.
1: Kenny Rogers?
2: I think. Kenny Rogers is awesome. I saw him in the journalism school in like 1991. We were in the jury room. I don't know if it's still called the jury room now. It's probably not even there anymore. But we were all in the jury room and we all looked up and said, "Is that Kenny Rogers walking down the hallway?"
0: That's
2: and
0: really
2: it was.
0: Cool.
2: And we were like, "Holy cow!" And you could see his beautiful wife over the tennis center a lot because she loved tennis, and she would go over there, and we saw her over there a lot. And then I saw Dolly one time in Nashville. I was actually did a favor for a friend and went up there and was on a production crew for a super show. And all of a sudden she walks out like, "Oh my God, it's Dolly Parton." But Islands in the Stream is one of the best songs to me, period. I don't know. I mean, I just don't know how anybody cannot think that's not a great, well-written song, perfect duet and perfect singers. I mean, it was just perfect. 9 to 5 is great too. 9 to 5 is a great movie. It's funny. You can't watch. I don't care if you hate Jane Fonda. I don't care. It doesn't matter. I get it. I understand completely. Completely, I understand. Believe me. But that's one of the funniest movies of all time with those three who were just absolutely perfect. And Dabney Coleman was unbelievable too. And the song was just. It was a perfect. Kind of perfect storm with that movie and that song.
0: She left a very good legacy, Miss Dolly, and certainly will be remembered forever. And Annika, we'll play some Islands in the Stream as we get done with Bill here in just a little bit.
1: But yeah.
0: Looking forward. Bill, all right, let's get to the Braves here. So last night, I want to kind of phrase it like this. So we all know that Ha-Seong Kim has not had a great year. He's been kind of missing in action for a while. That's putting it rather lightly. But last night he had the moment, the walk-off hit against the Dodgers. We all love beating the Dodgers. Here's what I noticed, though, and I talked about this earlier this morning. See if you can chime in as well. What I noticed when the hit was made, Lane Thomas scores, game over. The whole team, now it's very natural, go out and rush and, you know, beat up a little bit on the guy that had the walk-off hit. But I kind of felt like last night was a little different. Like, I really sensed that the Braves teammates, the whole roster, is rooting for Ha-Seong. Like, they want him to have those breakout moments. We don't see what happens in the clubhouse or behind the scenes, but by all accounts, I kind of got the impression that Ha-Seong might be a pretty good teammate, and he kind of had a moment that was very uplifting for his teammates last night. How did you read into just the vibe on the field after the game last night as it pertains to the clubhouse aspect of this?
2: If you're wearing that uniform, everybody in that uniform is rooting for you. Mm-hmm. No matter how much you may suck, no matter how much money you're making, it doesn't matter. You're a part of the team. So mm-hmm. they're always going to root for you. They're always going to be in your corner. That's what a team is all about. So I wasn't surprised to react. What are they going to do? Sit on the bench and, you know, clap like they're at Wimbledon? Of course they're going to run out there and have a great reaction, and they were happy for him because they know he's had a horrible time, and but he's part of a team. He's in that uniform. Doesn't matter. And so they've had two very good late inning clutch hits, one by Ozzie on Tuesday, and then last night by Kim, and that was great. Those are not just wins; those are late inning wins and good games with good crowds with playoff environments. And it was you couldn't have scripted these two games any better.
0: It's the Dodgers. I mean, we know the history. You and Dave talk about it often. I'm in that category, by the way. I remember very vividly my youth growing up with the Dodgers in the West, the Braves in the West, the worst to first 91 pennant race. And you've kind of made no bones about it. You still consider them the biggest rival for the Braves. Is that right?
2: I hate them. I don't like them. I can't stand anything about them. If you're a Braves fan, you know, even the younger Braves fans, you think about 2013 with the playoff loss to the Dodgers with Craig Kimbrell in the bullpen with his, arms on his hips to be called in the game while David Carpenter gives up the hit to give the Dodgers the victory. You think about 2018 with the loss to the Dodgers, 2020 with the loss to the Dodgers in the LCS, of course, the unbelievable series in 21 when the Braves beat the Dodgers. So even the younger generation of Braves fans should have a disdain for the Dodgers because of the four playoff series that we've seen them play in the last decade and a half. Old-time Braves fans are going to remember 91. They're going to remember what happened in 82 and 83 and just the unbelievable environment and everything about how those games and those series have gone. I want to tell you that the series in 1991, in September of 1991, I was in school in Athens, went over, quote-unquote, covering the game for WUOG, the student station in Athens, Georgia. And it was, it was the most remarkable three games I've ever seen in my life. And it was, I don't think I was there on Saturday because it was a Georgia football game, but I went on Sunday for sure because Sid Bream had the grand slam off of Ramon Martinez in their first inning, and of course the Friday night game was a loss, so the Braves won on Saturday and Sunday. But the environment for that game, Bobby Cox used to say there's no bigger series in the regular season that he's ever participated in than that one in 1991 against the Dodgers. So it's just been a great rivalry, and goes back to when the Braves were in the National League West, and it continues to this day.
1: Well, and even not considering the rivalry and the history, I mean, the Dodgers are just MLB's villain right now. I mean, nobody likes the Dodgers. I understand the wanting to make your team better, but I also understand every other team's sentiment that, like, this isn't fair. This isn't, like, watching the Dodgers get player after player after player and just spend all this money, which, I mean, we've talked about on here that the Braves have the money they're choosing not to spend, but that's a different conversation. It still feels good to beat MLB's villain.
2: Absolutely. You're 100% right. For years, obviously, it's always been the Yankees in the American League. And I think to a certain extent, even before they became the current day Dodgers, where they just started buying players like they were, you know, bags of tater chips on the rack at Kroger, the Dodgers have still had that quality. Biggest market in the National League. Well, you know, next to the Mets, of course, number two market in the country. And yeah, there's always been a little bit of that. And, you know, years ago, it was partly because of Tommy Lasorda, who would always have that type of reaction as a opposing manager. You know, he would always kind of have that. Yeah, they are the villain. They are. They're the villain. And, you know, a lot of times when teams win, they're the villain, right? The Braves have been the villain to a certain extent for a lot of teams that they've grown tired of seeing the Braves. That happened 20 years ago when the Braves were kind of ending their run of 14 straight division titles. People were just tired of them. You know, you heard that a lot about, oh, God, the Braves again, the Braves again, the Braves again. And especially back-to-back champions like what the Dodgers are now, you definitely hear that now. And so it is always good to beat the Dodgers. And a sweep tonight would be unbelievable. I mean, great, great. You don't want to say that – well, you do want to say that every game at this point in the season is major. It is major. You know, you're preparing for October, and you want to play well against the teams you may play. So tonight's game's big. I mean, Chris Sale versus Yamamoto, that's a big game. And so I can't wait for it. It should be a lot of fun to watch.
0: And here's what I would, again, we mentioned this, Anik and I talked about it earlier, that the game tonight, I'm with you 100%, would be amazing, a big game. It would be great to sweep them. But after tonight, win or lose tonight, you got three games with the Rockies, the worst team in baseball record-wise, in Truist Park this week. And then you have that makeup game with the struggling Giants on Monday. Then you're off to the Nationals for two games in Washington. And then we know what happens Labor Day weekend, a four-game series with the Phillies on the horizon. But between now and then, I like that we get the Rockies, a Giants game, and two games with the post-trade deadline Nationals who are struggling too. So I view the next week as pretty important to take care of business. I don't expect perfection, but I don't want to be 500 or less in that stretch between now and Labor Day, Bill.
2: Absolutely. No, you want to, well, a week from today, you want to look back on those six games with Colorado and San Francisco and Washington and say that you went 5-1.
0: Yeah.
2: 4-2 at the least, right? You want to have a really good run. You want to beat teams you're supposed to beat. Those aren't good teams at all. I mean, those are bad teams right now. And so going into the series with Philadelphia, it's kind of a good thing. All right, win tonight, sweep them bastards, and then go and have a really good six-game run here leading into what happens next Thursday. Because, look, those 10 games... those two games between the Phillies for four, the Rays for three, and then the Phillies for three more, those 10 games are important as well, obviously. I mean, it's going to determine the division. Phillies have a comfortable lead on Philadelphia now with 29 games left. But, you know, we've seen with what happened last week when the Braves lost five games in the standings in 1 week, what can happen? So don't want that to happen during that 10-game stretch with Philadelphia and Tampa Bay. So prepare for it by playing good ball leading up to that.
0: Absolutely.
1: The game, I mean, I'm looking at weather. It might not start on time, but there's no indication that there's anything other than that tonight, right?
2: Well, I'm not sure. I haven't checked my Doppler yet this morning, but I mean, I've heard the fear of the weather. Weather's crazy here. The whole state's just been crazy weather-wise, obviously, in the month of August. And so yeah, they want to get it in because, obviously, they're not coming back, right? So you got to, no matter how long that rain delay may be, boy, you got to get that game in. And I'm glad the Braves are home tomorrow and don't have to travel somewhere for sure.
0: Absolutely. One of the best turnarounds that I think I've seen in recent memory with the Braves is this Didier Fuentes story. I mean, like, we talked off-season or even late last year when they brought him up when they shouldn't have. We've talked about that a lot with you. But I now find myself, Bill, getting a little excited when Didier comes out of that bullpen. He can put some traffic on the bases, but the way he wiggles out of some situations or comes on in relief and gets a double play here and there and just kind of bails out the pitchers in front of him. I mean, this guy's future seems incredibly bright. We've known that. But I'll be honest, I didn't think back at spring training we'd be having a very, very glowing, positive conversation about Didier at the end of August. But I'm loving the future of this kid right now, Bill.
2: Especially with the situation with Suarez being out, for him to step in and to take on the role that Suarez pretty much was in before, right?
0: Yeah.
2: It has been big for this team. And, yeah, three walks last night, and, you know, that was obviously not great. I think the run was charged to Lee and not him, but then he goes and gets in trouble again. And, you know, the sweeper, boy, he threw like four seamers, and then he popped that splitter rather
0: beautiful
2: on Max Muncy, and he went fishing for it. It was a great pitch. It really was. So kid's got talent. He's got talent. They got to figure out what to do with him. I mean, I wish they'd leave him in the bullpen. I don't know. I just think he's I just like him in the bullpen better.
0: I agree.
2: And you don't know what's going to happen with Iglesias. He may retire. He's talked about this being his last year. Who knows? I mean, if somebody offers him money, even if the Braves offer him more money, he may come back. And then Suarez being a question mark with his arm, you just wonder if they would keep him in the bullpen because you know, I mean, they've got to work on their rotation no matter what this year for sure. So he's an interesting kid. There's no question. He's a tremendous skill set, talent wise. He's got very good pitches, and he's good. He's really good.
0: Been enjoying watching him. All right, Bill, speaking of the date, August 27th, on Tuesday of next week, it'll be September 1st. September call-ups coming up here pretty soon. We'll add a few, four folks to the roster, whatever it is, three or four. What are we thinking? What would you like to see when September call-ups happen that could positively affect the Braves?
2: Well, they can only call up a couple. I mean, they changed that where they can't call up the whole 40-man roster now, which is unfortunate. I'm not sure. I'm not sure what they're going to do. They may bring up J.R. Richie to have another long man. They may bring up James Karinchak for the bullpen. That might happen. I don't really want to bring up Jarvis. I don't know about that. I mean, there are some pitchers that are doing well that I think could be good. I think you want to have pitchers.
0: Yeah.
2: I just say pitchers. I don't, you know, and I'm a pitching guy, but I mean, you especially if your lead is going to remain somewhat comfortable going through September, if it's going to remain, you know, above four, let's say, then you're going to have the opportunity to kind of set things up. And they probably have already had a day where they try to pencil things in for the rest of the season. I know Bobby and Leo used to sit years ago, and even in August, of course, a lot of times they would have, you know, 12-game leads, but that would kind of help matters a little bit. But they would sit and map stuff out. And I know Snit did the same thing. They would try to see, okay, if this happens in this scenario and this all goes according to plan and we have no issues, which, you know, I mean, like, a couple years ago, Chris Sale's first year, everything was okay until like September 20th, and then his back popped up with a problem. So things can happen that can kind of be a monkey in the wrench, but I think you try to map stuff out, but if you have some additional pitchers that can help you, give some people some rest. I mean, Fuentes needs some rest. You know, here's another one. Dylan Lee last night did not look good at all. Dylan Lee has had an unbelievable year, and I'm by no means throwing that guy under the bus because he's been outstanding. He and Dylan Dodd both have been outstanding. But you want those two to be ready to go in October and to be at their full strength. And that means that if you have a lead and you have another lefty pitcher by some chance in the bullpen, or it doesn't matter, righty or lefty, just, you know, if you need to skip them for a couple of days and give them 3 or 4 days, that's what that expanded roster should do. And while they limited it, it's just to save money. I mean, you know, it's just, that's what it is. But nonetheless, I hope they'll use those extra sponsors and pitchers to help out for the rest of the year.
0: Bill, I was out last week. I think Dave mentioned a couple weeks ago he was going to ask you sort of week by week, what is your sort of confidence on winning the division? A lot's happened since the 2 weeks I've talked to you. The Braves have had a little ups, little downs. It was 9.5, I think, the last time we talked. We're at 4.5 this morning, a month to go, 7 games with the Phillies on the schedule. Just in general, how are you feeling about the division this morning before we play the Dodgers one more time?
2: Well, I feel a lot better than being 4.5 back, and I feel that we have to remember that. With all the ups and downs we've seen where the downs have been like, what the heck's going on? Mm-hmm. It's like, you know, for the most part, they've been able to bounce out of it. I mean, it looks like they bounced out of it here with these last 3 games. So they could have been on Sunday night against Milwaukee to save from being swept by the Brewers, the best team in baseball, and then to win the first 2 games here. So keep it going, you know. And again, I just think you don't want to have it a week. I think this week is crucial to make sure you don't take a step back here. Win tonight, have a good week against the 6 that we were talking about earlier. And then, you know, next Thursday when you start, because look, you go into Philadelphia and, you know, okay, the lead's 4.5. Even if we say the lead's going to be 4.5 going into the game next Thursday night against the Phillies, or if it's 6.5 or 2.5, that place is going to be bonkers, because they're going to go into that series saying, let's take 3 of 4. And let's even if they don't win the division, they're going to want to play well against the Braves going into the playoffs. And so that place next weekend is going to be bat, you know what, crazy. Mm-hmm. And so you got to prepare for that. And that's going to be a tough stretch of 10 games there for the rest of the season. Braves have a tough schedule now. I mean, it's not easy. They don't have a whole lot of, out of the 29 games, I think there's only, I mean, most of them are on the road. Most of the games are on the road for the rest of the season, and they still play a pretty good number of games against teams that are above 500 and would be in the playoffs right now if the playoffs were to start. So they've got to keep on playing good ball. There's no question about that. If for no other reason than wanting to play very well going into the postseason in late September, early October.
0: While the Braves are hosting the Rockies, the Phillies will be in Los Angeles taking on the Angels. Unfortunately, not the Dodgers, but they're pretty bad too. So hopefully we'll kind of keep serve with beating the Rockies. I expect the Phillies to probably win a couple games this weekend, and we'll meet them next week for Labor Day weekend, which, by the way, Bill, switching gears a little bit, we're just 9 days away until Georgia football, man. That Labor Day weekend sneaking up on us real, real quick. I had Chip Towers in for an hour and a half yesterday. He'll be hosting the Bulldog Friday night with Dave here in Athens. But I'm getting really, really excited. We've said over and over, you and I both agree, this 2016 could be very, very good. But what's kind of leading the conversation down in Macon these days as we're zeroing in on kickoff?
2: Well, we were in Savannah yesterday, and we had our little round table with a bunch of the guys, and all of them were UGA guys, and I kind of said the same thing to them that I've said to some of my guests on a daily basis. All right, calm me down here.
0: Yeah.
2: You know, you look at this roster and you look at this depth chart, there's a reason the Georgia Bulldogs didn't need any released NFL players. They don't really need any help in any situation. I think they're in great shape. The on paper, which is all we can go on August 27th, I think everyone needs to feel really good about this team. And you know, we were also talking about this yesterday. Of course, you go into a season, you could feel good about things, and we know stuff's going to happen. You know, if we look back on even the last game they played in the Sugar Bowl, I mean, the injuries to Gabe Harris and Drew Bobo were obviously impactful of that game. I mean, they lost by 5 points. They didn't play well. They could have almost still won the game in spite of not playing very well. But even if they'd have had Gabe Harris and Drew Bobo, would things have been different? Well, yeah, I think Gabe Harris might have caught Trinidad Chambliss when he was running for his life on that play, right? You know, you think about little things like that. So, you know, stuff's going to happen that might interfere with that good feeling you have about looking at the roster. But I can't hide the fact that that roster looks damn good to me.
0: Yes.
2: I mean, it's like, you know, are there questions about who's going to emerge at receiver? Certainly. Am I worried about it? No. No, I'm not worried. I feel like that between Wiley and Taylor and Kenyon and Humphreys and Sakovi White and, heck, even Tyler Williams, I mean, you can name Dandridge. I mean, you can keep on going with the names that you can throw out there. Like, okay, well, between the two Cashier Clunker games and the Arkansas game, will there be one and or two receivers, not tight ends, receivers who are going to emerge before we get ready for Oklahoma to come in here on September 26th? Yes, I think so. I mean, I would be shocked if we're sitting here on, you know, September 24th and saying, oh God, who's the receiver going into the Oklahoma game? I just don't think that's going to happen. So, you know, that, and then you take the situation with the other DBs, not named Robinson and Bolden, and you've seen players emerge here in the month of August that I think have to make you feel good. I had a guest on the other day, and I asked, you know, what was your concern level about the DBs not named Robinson and Bolden going into the camp? One being no concern at all, 10 being we're in trouble. And he said 7. I said, okay, what is it now? And he said between 3 and 4.
0: Nice.
2: And so if you're, and I agree with him, I think you do. I think those numbers were very fair in both instances, in both scenarios. I mean, you know, I just think if that's the case, because we know they're stacked at linebacker, we know they've got depth on the lines of scrimmage, we know the tight end room is the best in the country, the offensive line room may be the best in the country, the running back room is good, the quarterback's in good shape, the quarterback should be even better in year two, the quarterback should be better with everybody around him. Calm me down.
0: And oh, by the way, you have some of the best coaches in the game right now, so not just the roster.
2: Yeah, they're not bad, and they make people better. And they make people better in camp. They make people better during the season. And there's a certain number of players that we don't even know about right now that by the time November rolls around, we're like, boy, look how he's gotten better. Mm.
0: Bill Shanks, leave you on this. Look, I'm in equally as good a mood about the Braves, about the Bulldogs, but I don't mean to bring you down if it does this, but Michael Penix kind of cleared for action. He's not going to go against the Dolphins tomorrow. I know your views when it comes to that stuff, but we're not that far away from Falcons kickoff. Is it going to be Tua? Is it going to be Penix? Or is it going to be somebody else starting that game in Pittsburgh week 1?
2: I don't know. I really don't. I don't know what they're going to do. We've gone over all the scenarios this week and talked about it to death almost of scenario one, scenario two, scenario three of the different three candidates who could start. I don't know. I think tomorrow night will probably tell us some things about Tua. If Tua is having as bad of a camp that we may think that he is with the performance against the Broncos and the scrimmage against the Colts, and if he comes out there and wets the bed against his former team, mm-hmm. You know, are they going to release him? Or are they going to feel good about him? I can't imagine them starting Jack Strand for two games. I mean, I think they like Strand a lot. They want to keep him. They want to see what he can do. They want to develop him. They've got some very good quarterback coaches on that staff with Alex Van Pelt and Tommy Reese and Kevin Stefanski. And then the president of football was a pretty good quarterback, I hear. So they've got some people who can help that kid get better. But then they have the question of Penix and whether it'll be ready on September the 13th. So I don't know. I really don't. I don't know. And you know what? They may probably don't know right now.
0: That's a good point. Very good point. Bill Shanks, a very, very exciting time of year. We got the month of September upon us and pennant races with the Braves. Football is back. We'll be listening to it on the Bill Shanks Show 3-7 down on what website, Annika? What is that?
1: TheSuperstations.com.
0: Has she called you lately, Bill?
2: Hell no.
0: Oh, I didn't have to ask. I kind of knew the answer to that.
2: I don't like her. I will talk
1: to you soon because I want to know about all the buzz happening with that Mercer game being on ESPN. I want to know what that's doing for Middle Georgia right now.
2: Wait, so all the time I've waited for you to call and you're going to call me and talk about that?
1: I don't know. I'm interested. I think it might be fun. He doesn't even want to talk to me.
0: Bill, by the way, did you know that young Annika will not be young tomorrow? She'll be 21 and turned loose in the streets of downtown Athens starting tomorrow.
2: Oh, my God.
0: That's big.
2: We got to be careful about that. That is scary.
1: Oh, whatever. I'm a responsible person.
0: We all. Oh,
2: I hope so.
1: Soon to be a responsible adult.
0: Just like me and Bill were when we were 21.
2: Responsible, but not smart enough to call me on a better subject than Mercer football.
1: It's going to be on ESPN. That's big news.
2: Yeah, okay.
0: Bill, we'll catch you next week, man. A very exciting week coming up. We'll be ready for kickoff next Thursday. I can't wait, man.
2: All righty, guys.
0: Thank you, Bill.
1: Thanks, Bill.
0: Bill Shanks, thesuperstations.com.

0: We'll be right back. It's the morning show, 960 The Rev.
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2: 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The Braves win in walk-off fashion and take the season series as a 6-5 win in Game 2. Ha-Sung Kim, yes, Ha-Sung Kim, pinch-hitting, hadn't had a hit since June 3rd. A single to left scores Lane Thomas, and the Braves take the season series. And how about Sean Murphy, 3-for-4, his first home run of the season. Victor Medeiros gets the win. He came off the field pumped. The series is in the books. The Braves will go for the sweep tomorrow. We've got a pitching matchup for you. Yoshi Yamamoto going for the Dodgers. He's 12-7, has a 2.61 ERA, 35 walks, and 145 strikeouts. Chris Sale will get the ball for the Braves. He's 12-9, has a 2.20 ERA, 28 walks, and 166 strikeouts. For a leadoff show at 6 in the first pitch between the Braves and the Dodgers, 7:15 across the street at Truist Park, and you can hear all of it on the Atlanta Braves Radio Network.
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0: Justin Timberlake. What year was Justin Timberlake?
1: What was this? 2013?
0: 06, I think.
1: Oh, gosh. That's going in the way, so man. Early.
0: You were one.
1: I was one.
0: You were one.
1: I love this song, though.
0: Justin's a cool cat. We say that often. Me some Justin Timberlake.
1: I love Justin Timberlake music. I know a lot of people don't like him, think he's kind of a divisive character, but he makes good music.
0: He's always been cool to me, even back to his NSYNC days. I respect the boy band hustle, man.
1: I think a lot of the hate started after him and Britney Spears, and then all the stuff with Janet Jackson. Yeah. But Sexy Back in 2006 was a hit for sure. And Timbaland. People like Timbaland. He was a big producer at the time.
0: Can I tell you what just happened real quick? I hope he's listening right now. So Charlie English texted me. Charlie, I hope you're listening. He was texting about something he's doing today out in Augusta. Somehow I accidentally hit the mic button on my text and it heard you say Britney Spears. And I literally just texted Charlie English the word Britney Spears. So Charlie, I hope you're listening and you know why I texted that. That is not me. I'm going to respond, oh my.

0: the mic got turned on and Annika said Britney Spears. The funny thing is, here's what he asked me. I'll put his business out there, but this is all fun and casual. So Charlie English, member of the LLC, love me some Charlie. Got to hang out with him at Loco's a couple days ago. Here's the question he asked me. Do you need any Augusta Green Jacket merch? I'm going to the game tonight. It's their last full game of the season. He's in Augusta. My response was Britney Spears. Yeah, bring me back a Britney Spears, Charlie. That'd be great. Thanks, Annika, for making that happen.
1: Yeah. I'm always down to talk some Britney Spears.
0: No doubt. Well, Justin Timberlake 06, number 9, 9 days until kickoff. Let's go to the email box. This is interesting, Annika. Hit the sounder.
1: You've got mail.
0: I'll put his name out there for first and last. It's a public position he's in. So we got an email. We were talking earlier. Let me set this up. We were talking earlier. The sweater man called in saying that he was going to watch some Morehead State football tonight. We got week zero, or maybe it's even week one for FCS football tonight on ESPN Plus. There's nothing on the main channels, but if you go on the app, there's like 20 games of FCS football you can watch tonight. One of those games is Morehead State versus Ohio Dominican. I'm very unfamiliar with Ohio Dominican, as you and I said on air earlier this morning. You came up with a fun fact. What was it?
1: They're Central Ohio's only Catholic university.
0: Yeah, there's like 1,300 students, very small school. They field a Division II FCS football team, which is pretty sweet. We got an email from a name I believe I recognize, and I'm sorry if I'm not, if I'm wrong on this, but Storm Whitfield emailed us. Just about 10 minutes ago, I was hoping to get Storm on the phone here. He tried earlier but wasn't able to get through. Storm says, good morning, guys. I couldn't get through on the phone this morning, but I heard Sweater Man and wanted to let y'all know there's dogs on both sides of Ohio Dominican and Morehead State football game tonight. Storm says, I'm the director of football operations for ODU. That's Ohio Dominican University. And I listen every morning. I appreciate y'all, what y'all do. Go Panthers. How about that?
1: That's awesome.
0: That's awesome. Storm, thank you for emailing, and I'm sorry we didn't get you on the phone. If you want to sneak in a call here in a few minutes, you're more than welcome to. I'd love to get you on. If not, we'll definitely catch up with you in short time. But
1: I expect to have a full breakdown next time.
0: I want to swap like some kind of 960 The Ref merch for him, and I want an Ohio Dominican ODU sticker. Or like something to put in the studio, something small to put in the studio here. A sticker would be great. So, Storm, if you can throw us a sticker, man, we'd put it on the studio in here for you, man. That'd be awesome. But, yeah, good luck tonight. The Sweater Man does not wish you good luck, by the way. Keep that in mind. That is your rival tonight, the Morehead State alum, Sweater Man.
1: I'm into this being Eagles v. Panthers because, you know, I went to East Jackson, and our biggest rival was Jackson County, who's the Panthers. Yeah. So it's Eagles v. Panthers at the FCS level.
0: That is awesome. But, yeah, thanks for the email, Storm. That's really, really cool. Small world. I had no idea. And if you've mentioned this in the past and I forgot, please forgive me. I'm sorry, but... yeah, director of football operations for a college football team that is playing tonight. That feels good to say, man. Even if it is all FCS schedule, man, I plan on watching a lot of Braves, no doubt. I thought Bill was in a good mood like we are about the Braves. It's fun to have weeks like this. But, yeah, I'll watch the Braves go for that sweep tonight. But now I kind of have to watch a little Ohio Dominican and Morehead State. That one reminding everybody, that kicks off at 6 o'clock on ESPN Plus. I've kind of gotten a little bit snarky about this lately, Annika. I don't mean to, but I kind of am at this level now where everybody, I don't care how old you are now expected to know how to log into an ESPN app to watch a football game. Is that fair?
1: Yeah.
0: There was a time where smartphones were new. And there was an older generation, or it's not all old. This is not an age thing. This is just in general.
1: Just the fact that technology was new.
0: Yes. If you're not good with technology, period, there was a time where plenty of young people, too, were like, this smartphone is too much, man. I don't know what to do. I don't know how to do this. Just give me my flip phone. Let me play some Snake. Let me just send a text. It takes about 8 minutes to text, what are you doing, and go from there.
1: WYD.
0: That was fine. Yeah, we spoke in a lot of acronyms. You're absolutely right. So that was a thing. But guess what happened over time? We all, no matter how old you are, no matter how bad you are with technology, we are all wizards on our smartphone. If you go back to like when you were born, Annika, 20 years and 364 days ago when you were born, do your math, you'll see what I'm talking about. Nobody in that time, back in 05, maybe I think the first like smarter phone started coming out, but it was new. Okay, it was a lot. If you go back then and show somebody what we can do on a smartphone today, they would have fainted.
1: The first iPhone was released on January 9th, 2007.
0: Seven, wow. I was going to say six, but seven. So yeah, but we still had like Blackberries. There were like phones were getting a lot more complex. But like I said, if you show somebody now some of the things you can do with like an Instagram photo edit, just something simple. Do you know whenever I need to edit a photo, do you know where I do it? Instagram stories. Mm-hmm. I don't post it. If I just need to edit something, I bring it into Instagram stories. I'm pretty good and pretty proficient at like making what I want happen with some edits and maybe a sticker. So I can make some good Photoshops. When I need to do something kind of goofy or weird, I can do it in Instagram story.
1: Well, and also now and just
0: download it
1: in your regular Photos app. You
0: absolutely.
1: Can use Photoshop tools and do like a cleanup tool, stuff you would have had to do in actual like Adobe Photoshop. Look, now you can do on your smartphone.
0: If you go back, I mean, you won't be able to identify it. If you go look at some of the pictures I took in Utah, there's a couple pictures of like a waterfall or a trail or a mountain where all I did was press two buttons and I erased somebody that was in that photo. It didn't change the story of the photo. All it did, so it's not like in a journalistic ethical debate or anything like that. I'm not using this as some like headline, hey, look, trails are empty at Zion National Park. No, I literally just wanted to remove some stranger that was standing next to a waterfall, and it is a beautiful tool. It's great. Uh-oh, you got a reminder on your phone. But yeah, that things like that are great. So if you go back and look, there's a couple photos that I removed a individual from there. It works great. But yeah, if you show somebody back then the iPhone stuff we can do, all that is to say, what I was building up, I kind of got off track and off the rails there, Annika. I am at the point now where a few years ago, even just recently, it was a big debate about, I don't know how to log in and watch a stream game. Why do we have to do this? I don't know how to do it. That excuse is gone. Stop. You're either going to watch the game or you're not.
1: Everyone I know, including like probably the oldest person I know, has some kind of smart TV access in their home. It's in some room. And everybody has a smartphone.
0: I mean this in the best compliment I can give, and there's a chance he could be listening, Annika. My father-in-law is not a big fan of these smart TVs. And when we, years ago, he just kind of threw his hands out. I don't want to deal with that crap. Like, I get it. I totally get it. He's a wizard now. We taught him. We got him proficient. He now can easily log into YouTube TV, which we set him up on. He can log into the ESPN Plus app. If he gets logged out, he knows how to log back in using that 2-verification with his phone. He knows to go look on ESPN's app for certain things and find games, Georgia baseball. So a lot of these football games, he could dial up Ohio Dominican and Morehead State tonight at 6 o'clock and not ask me and Ashley a single question.
1: Guys, I know I don't say things that are intelligent very often, but I do think this is a time to try. Societies and technology and culture has adapted for as long as there has been societies and culture and technology. I mean, amen. I think about like the aqueduct in Rome, like when they were digging those trenches, people were probably like, what are you doing? Like, that's stupid. That's too much work.
0: Precise.
1: And now it's like, and now it's what it is. And now we have running water everywhere. Mm-hmm. So it's, it's going to take time to get used to. And honestly, when it started, I thought it was stupid, but when the first TV came out and you had to learn how to use the dish remote, like that took time. And now this is taking time. And honestly, I think at the end, we'll look back and be like, wow, this is so much more accessible than it used to be. This is such a better system.
0: I don't know, unless it's already been announced, which game the Georgia football schedule will be on like the SEC Network Plus. Maybe it's Western Kentucky. I don't know. Or maybe it's Tennessee. No, Tennessee State's on a... I don't have the TV schedule in front of me. Anyway, I know every SEC team plays one game on the SEC Network Plus, and it's usually one of your lesser games for obvious reasons. But there have been so many times over the years, Annika, where like the fan base, not all of them, a lot of them lose their minds. Like, I don't know how to do that. I don't know how to get into the stream. It's like, okay, I'm trying to tell you it's not that hard. And now that we're in 2026, I just don't think anybody, no matter how old you are, no matter how proficient you are with technology, it's no longer a thing. Like, you need to just know how to do that. So when I say Ohio Dominican and Morehead State tonight on the Plus, that should not stress anybody out.
1: Western Kentucky at Georgia will be on SEC Network at 12:45.
0: Like the regular SEC Network?
1: Yes, okay, SEC Network. Okay.
0: So maybe I'm wrong. I thought every game or every team played one on the plus.
1: They probably do. That's when I was headed down the schedule. Yeah. Week two, we're on SEC Network.
0: Actually, you know what? It is the first game. Tennessee State is on the SEC Network Plus. So if you're going to watch, I think I'm saying this right. If you're going to watch Tennessee State, we're all wanting to. It's the first game of the season, September 5th. It is on SEC Network Plus, not SEC Network, not ABC, not ESPN, not ESPN2, nothing, not ESPNU. It's on the SEC Network Plus, but that should not stress you out anymore ever again. We should all be good. Smart TVs, man. Even your dumb TV can be a smart TV if you buy the right device. But also, aren't we kind of at a point now in technology and just with TVs in general, Annika, where like, if you walked into one of your friend's houses or your friend's dorm or your roommate's room and they were like, I don't have a smart TV. You're going to pause and be like, what do you mean you don't have a smart TV? What does that even mean?
1: I wouldn't believe them. I would think like there has to be some way that yours connects.
0: Also, TVs, like other technologies, to your point that advance, TVs are cheap.
1: Mm-hmm.
0: They are cheap. Here's a funny story real quick before we break. So in our bedroom, in our house in Bethlehem, we have an old TV. I think it's a Vizio. What is it? It's not a Vizio. That's too popular. It's Insignia.
1: Oh, yeah.
0: I think it's like the Best Buy like brand or something, or it was. It may still be a thing. I don't know. Do you know that that flat screen TV that we have in our bedroom and still works fantastic? I bought that on my own before I met Mrs. Booker, before the 2008 Olympics in Beijing. It was a splurge purchase. It was expensive. By all accounts, kind of a mediocre TV. But at the time I bought that TV in 08, it was expensive. We're talking almost, but not quite, four digits. It has outlasted 12 other televisions we have owned since I've met Mrs. Booker, and it is still sitting on the wall in the bedroom, and it is a beautiful picture. It is gorgeous. There's a little bit of a burned ESPN in the very bottom right corner.
1: Because that's what stays on it. That's okay.
0: Especially in my bachelor days when that's all I watched on. And now she watches more Hallmark and Below Deck and whatever sitcom she's into this month. Now she watches it in the TV. I rarely watch it in the bedroom, but that's her thing. But that TV has lasted, and it may never die. I have no idea. But the point is, it was the first. And it's not. You know what? Come to think of it, it's not a smart TV.
1: Do you have the plug in the
0: back? I've got a dumb TV. We hook up Apple TV to it. Yeah. We make it a smart TV, but like it is not a, like, it doesn't have an internet capability.
1: Yeah.
0: On the TV itself. So come to think of it, Annika, I own a non-smart TV, and it works great.
1: That's what's cool to me, is that you can turn any TV into a smart TV. You just have to plug it into the HDMI port.
0: As long as you have an HDMI port, your TV can be smart. But Tennessee State in 9 days, if you haven't heard us say that, going to play a game on the SEC Network Plus, and we should all be good with that. We should all be, because this used to be like frustrating, where like we'd get a lot of angry people when it was a streamed game. It's like, I don't know how to stop. Just figure it out.
1: Figure it out and
0: call your mom and drink some water while you're at it.
1: You can always hear it right here on the ref.
0: It's a worst very case valid scenario. Point. You can hear Dave on the pregame and postgame show. Love
1: you
0: that.
1: You can even listen to the pregame and postgame and then watch it on the SEC Network in the middle.
0: Or listen to Jeff.
1: Exactly.
0: Jeff's going to have some great calls this fall. It is 9:53 morning show. We'll be right back to wrap it up. Annika, your last show was a 20-year-old. Let's sign off big. It's 9:53.
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0: Definitely had a good time today. Not the time of my life, Annika, but it was a good show. I enjoyed it.
1: Yeah, I had a good
0: show.
1: I hope
0: you did too. This is your last one as an underage Athens resident. You'll have a big birthday tomorrow. The emails are already starting to come in. Martin in Ohio says, Annika, we all thought we were responsible and ready for midnight on our 21st. I'm just glad we didn't have social media and smartphones everywhere back then. Godspeed, young lady, go dogs. But you've said you're not doing midnight tonight.
1: No. Dave asked when he was like trying to set up this week. He was like, if you don't want to do Friday, like if you're going out Thursday, that's fine. And I was like, no, because I've got weekend plans. So I need to, I can't be 4 days straight.
0: Are you a fan of donuts?
1: Yeah, I like donuts.
0: Trying to think what I can bring you tomorrow morning.
1: Oh, don't worry about that.
0: Oh, come on. We got to bring something. Maybe I'll bring Ringo back. We'll have something.
1: Yes, that's the perfect birthday
0: gift. We'll do that. 30 seconds left. Did we learn anything worth mentioning? Ohio Dominican.
1: Exactly. We learned we have a listener that works with Ohio Dominican.
0: Good luck tonight, Storm Emailer, the football operations manager or director over at Ohio Dominican. And good luck, Jesse. Good luck, everybody.
1: Yeah, for the first time, I kind of just hope both teams have fun.
0: That's exactly what I was going to say. Just have fun. Football tonight. Braves going for the sweep right here in the Ref 715. Annika's birthday tomorrow right here on 960 The Ref.
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4: Big 12 athletic directors have unanimously agreed to ban professionals from returning to Big 12 schools in all sports. This follows in line with similar concepts announced by the Big 10 and SEC.
5: The NCAA could have been the bus driver on this, and they kept kicking the can down the road, which is why we have issue after issue.
6: They're trying to keep that line separate between what constitutes an NCAA player and a professional.
7: The obvious has come to fruition. People in college athletics don't want people

0: presented by Progressive Insurance. We're not going back to college, at least to my knowledge. We'll see how that works out for everyone else, though. 888-729-3776 is where you can get in touch with us on the phone line. I always have that as a bad dream. I did again last night, actually, funny enough, where I wind up back in college. I'm expected to go play football like I did back then, but at my current weight, age, and ability. And it's not a fun thought. So for these guys, they're much closer to that. They can keep this rule for me as far as I'm concerned. I have no desire to go back.
1: I have dreams about college that I'm unprepared for class, which kind of was reality. But those are my dreams that I'm really, really unprepared. Like, I don't know where the classroom is on campus to get to it.
0: Did you know when you were in school? Yeah.
1: Oh, yeah. I definitely knew when I was in school. And when it was bad weather, I always had a rule that if I was walking to class and I slipped on ice and fell down, I would just go back to my dorm room and skip that class.
0: It's a great idea.
1: Certainly made me think of falling down on purpose. But it still doesn't change the fact. Any youngster, I say, stay in college as long as you possibly can.
0: Honestly, this group of players, the class of 2022, is really just heeding the advice that you've given out on air for years now, which is try and avoid real life at all costs. And they are trying to do that. And that is where we find ourselves in the crosshairs. So it's been the ongoing saga for the last couple of days now here, where we have watched league after league in the Power Four and college football and college athletics make their response to these petitions, injunctions, temporary restraining orders of players trying to come back from various professional leagues into college football. It really began with Tony Petitti in the Big Ten coming out, making the first stand and making the first rule, saying that players who had gone on to the NFL were not eligible to return. They outlined their specific criteria. That then was followed by the SEC, who expanded that to more sports. And now you have the Big 12 joining in on that as well. And in addition to that, so now we're getting the Power Four leagues. The ACC seems like they're going in the same direction. You're also getting guidance from the NFL, who's had rules in place, but feels like they need to reiterate for everybody what the real is now, because I'd imagine, like most people, they hadn't really paid attention to those rules because this isn't something that they had considered a reality for a while. But the NFL sent a memo out to all their clubs reminding it that players who signed an NFL contract and are later cut then become free agents, and that those teams, free agents, can sign with other NFL teams, with the CFL, or return to college. But if they return to college, they can't be re-signed during that season and then would forego the draft the following year and just become free agents. So the NFL keeping a cautious bit of distance, but just kind of reminding everyone, hey, while this madness goes on over here, just remember, we have a set way of doing things.
1: Yeah, this was a rule already. They just thought with everything going on, they need to kind of make it public and reiterate what their deal is. Because you always wonder, when things are going on in college, what does the pro side think of it? And this involved the pro side, right, to a point. But they just reiterated their rule, and that'll be it. You know, while the Power Fours are all trying to make rules, again, Big Ten, just football, SEC football and basketball, Big 12, all sports. It's like they're changing and evolving. The ACC, I don't know what they're waiting on, but I would imagine they would
0: banning professors that once held jobs in the professional leagues.
1: I would imagine they're going to lean toward the Big 12 and cover all sports. Yeah. And for those wondering, I know it was stated if you were drafted and go back to college, you can't be drafted again. But we're not talking about drafted players. Again, these are all undrafted free agents in this class only. But You're trying to stop other loopholes, you know, maybe from being there as well. But even if you were undrafted and you were in a camp and signed with a team and you go back to college, you cannot go in the draft again.
0: Yes, again, for anyone that forgets the rules, the Big 12, the latest, said players can't be a member if they declared for the draft or a professional sports league and didn't withdraw, have been listed on a roster of a professional sports league, or signed a contract. And that's where, in the case of Daquan Wright, who's become the name I think most people are most familiar with, who was cut by the Browns and then now has the contract in place to go back to LSU when this all started. He was on a roster, I believe had received a signing bonus from them, and so would fall into those categories. So you've got that on one side, and there are even amongst that areas where you see the loopholes already kind of starting and opening up for people. Tommy Castellanos, who was a quarterback at Boston College and then Florida State, who had had his eligibility exhausted, has recently committed to play at Texas Tech to go back up Will Hammond, as they have a quarterback depth issue after everything that happened with Brendan Sorsby. I saw Richard Johnson from CBS Sports at a league spokeswoman told them that a player is still eligible if they were undrafted and signed no contract. This happened in a similar situation with the player who's back at Texas playing on the offensive line, who went undrafted, only went to rookie camp tryouts, so was never actually on a roster,
1: right,
0: and now wound up back there. So there's going to be a bunch of gray area in this, but now we're starting to see on the other side. We saw the rules before. The SEC has now authored the actual teeth of this, what you can do in terms of the punishment to people who are involved in this. They approved with a, I saw this, 15-0 vote. I believe LSU abstained from this conversation.
1: Yes.
0: But essentially, the SEC has approved new penalties for any school that adds players who have been a part of the professional leagues and gives the power to Greg Sankey to save a half-season suspension for the head coach involved, a fine equal to 50% of that sport's annual budget, revoking of the school's league voting rights, and Commissioner Greg Sankey has additional authority to impose further sanctions as needed. So sort of the same way that the commissioner in the NFL gets a broad brush to paint with in certain areas of punishment, the SEC is saying, if we feel like this is really egregious, we're going to give him the power to basically do whatever he deems necessary in this situation. And we know the conferences are now lined up to be the ones getting students out of the NCAA. But I do wonder, Dad, if that little added layer of, hey, we're not going to punish the player involved for doing something that everyone says we kind of understand the players trying to pry through for their rights, but we're going to punish the coach, we're going to punish the school monetarily, and everyone else is going to feel the heat if you decide to bring this player back on your roster.
1: Yeah, listen, the players, They can fight to come back. They can take it to court. I mean, there's nothing wrong with that. Then it's up to the courts and up to the conferences. I'll never blame the players for trying to help their cause. And they're not just willy-nilly saying, I'm going to go back. They have to go through a process. So I'm not going to fault them for that. And this is, if that much punishment goes out, this has basically got to be the stupid rule. What team is going to bring a player back? Is any player you bring back going to be worth that punishment? Right? Going to be worth being fined half your budget? I mean, because we all know, and the coach being suspended for 6 months, I think that's somewhat ridiculous.
0: A half season suspension for a coach. I mean, we've seen when Michigan was going through the sign stealing scandal, you're introducing another variable into the process at potentially important junctures for your team. So I don't think that's nothing.
1: No. I don't think that will come into play because the coach is not going to have the final decision on this. This is going to be the AD. There is no way an AD is going to have a coach say, you go ahead, do what you want. You know, bring them back in, we'll just deal with the penalties. This is going to be on the AD. So while, again, I understand it, this is more the punishment more of taking away half their budget, I think will stop any, especially big time Power Four team from doing this. And again, for players that aren't coming back to be stars. So, I mean, I applaud them that they're going to throw enough discipline at a team that would make you not think of doing this and thinking, is this worth it? Let me weigh this player coming back who was undrafted, cut in August, August 8th. I'm just using one player as an example. Cut August 8th and not picked up by another NFL team. Yeah, that's the guy we're going to bring back, and we're going to get our coach suspended for 6 months and lose half our budget. I mean, it's just not going to happen.
0: Well, and I think there is a difference if you are a team who is standing by a player you believe in opposition of the NCAA versus being a team like, again, Lane Kiffin and LSU in this example, and being bold enough to look at the league office, to look at Greg Sankey, the commissioner of your conference, where you're a willing member, where you're making money hand over fist in these big time conferences, and saying, we're going to be party to a lawsuit that goes at you. We're going to willingly sow the seeds of discord in our own conference in a way that could make things very ugly for the last bastion of unity that exists in conference. college sports that you always talk about is so spread out and frayed everywhere else. The conferences, at least, were aligned, have similar financial interests. All these things that you need to have cooperation at this level of the sport, where there's no real governing body that unites them all. And so the prospect of that, of staring them down in your own conference office, that seems to be what I think they're trying to make the most daunting in this.
1: Yeah, and like anything else, the lawyers are the ones getting rich in this, because lawyers for the players are going to try and open loopholes, and conferences are going to try and close loopholes. Because at the end of the day, this affects so few players on a percentage of how many players are playing football alone, forgetting the other sports, football in college. But I get it. You're trying to close loopholes that players, and again, I don't blame the players, are trying to find. They're trying to get any edge that they can. But this affects so few players, but it's just so kind of a wow factor now of, oh my God, wait, we got players going to the NFL and then going back. The look of it is like, what's going on here? But in actuality, that loophole is going to get closed, and it affects a minute number of players.
0: The Golics here on ESPN Radio, Mike Golic Jr. and Sr. So we have those rules continuing to trickle into college sports. We will keep you updated on them. The NFL has given their response and upped the memo to everyone else. I want to play you something I heard this morning as I was having my coffee, getting ready for the show here on the NFL level, because while they're maybe not worried about this at a high level, one franchise might need to start worrying a little bit more about their quarterback's future, and that would be the Baltimore Ravens. This is Dominique Foxworth, ESPN NFL analyst and host of the Dominique Foxworth Show, talking about the Lamar Jackson contract situation that no one nationally seems to be noticing.
2: Lamar has the decision next year, and it seems like he orchestrated it. I've said it on microphones a number of times, and no one seems to be interested that Lamar has a no-trade and a no franchise tag clause and a plus $80 million cap hit. So that means
3: extend.
2: That means normally you don't get to this point. Of course, most of the time, great quarterbacks don't become free agents, but normally they get to the end of their contract and the team has some leverage in a franchise tag or some way to be able to start negotiations, or like Mahomes and Allen, they just renegotiate way ahead of time. The idea that Lamar had all that leverage, like, I don't think it's coincidence that Lamar had all that leverage or has all that leverage headed into this season, and then a lot of changes were made. So, like, that's the thing that I have my eye on, that Lamar is doing a very NBA. It feels like he's putting himself in a very NBA style situation where it's like, I can do what I want at the end of the season. So let's get it right. So that to me is huge.
0: It's a lot of pressure when you look at the way this situation. I went back and looked in the spring. There were reports that the Ravens were trying to get an extension done with Lamar Jackson before the start of free agency, and nothing materialized. So instead, they exercised a contract clause that they had where they could lower Lamar's cap hit by converting money into a signing bonus. So they gave him essentially a $49.9 million signing bonus to lower his cap hit down from $74.5 million to just $34.5 million this year, but push more into next year. So his cap hit next year would be just under $85 million to go along with that no trade clause. And clearly, a deal not getting done then by Lamar Jackson, who represents himself. He has his mother, who's a manager, who also helps him in that process. But it does seem to be pretty clear, hey, I want to see how this is going to work out with this new regime coming in to replace John Harbaugh, who's been here since I was drafted. Does it not?
1: By the way, that $84 million cap hit next year would constitute over 26% of the team's cap.
0: Right. It's unsustainable.
1: Yeah, there's no way they're going to have an $84 million cap hit. But he holds all the cards. It's a greater extent than Kyler Murray. Kyler Murray in Minnesota has a one-year deal, and he has a no franchise tag clause. So he's free after this year. If he plays well, he's going to make money. Lamar Jackson is in a much higher tax bracket right now and can basically say, extension, you want to extend me? Yeah, that's not enough. Nope, that's not enough. Nope, that's not enough. I'll be a free agent at the end of the year. He does hold all the cards. There's no doubt about that.
0: 888-729-3776, 888-SAY-ESPN. Ravens fans out there, if you are listening, Does this make you nervous? What is the feeling amongst Ravens fans from a guy in Lamar Jackson who's always done things his own way, to the point we made again, without traditional representation contractually, but now sits here going into an incredibly important season with a new coaching staff in place, basically trying to bet on himself? And if this season goes incredibly well, which Ravens fans hope and believe it can, then all of a sudden you're facing the prospect of having to pay him even more money. Or if it goes sideways and he doesn't like what's going on, do you fear losing one of the true super weapon quarterbacks, who I understand was knocked down to tier two this year? But
1: right,
0: man,
1: yeah,
0: we know the real. When Lamar Jackson is on, there are very few players that can mimic what he does. That was the opening drive. 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Coming up next, how does Drake May build on that MVP caliber second season? The Patriots are up in our final day of two-a-days next on the Golics.
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10: I'm Logan Booker with the 960 The Ref Southern Sports Center. The Braves pick up another victory over the Dodgers last night at Truist Park, 6-5 the final score, and it was Ha-Seong Kim with a walk-off hit in the bottom of the ninth inning. Not often we get to say that. His RBI single scored Lane Thomas, and that's all she wrote. The Braves won the series and the season series over the Dodgers. Still one more to go tonight. We'll have it for you 7:15 on The Ref. A.J. Smith-Shawver was back on the mound for the Braves last night, and he did pitch effectively. 5 innings, 5 hits, 3 strikeouts, and 3 earned runs to go along with that. The Phillies also won, so the Braves' lead in the NL East remains at 4.5 games. We're now in the single digits 9 days from today. That's September 5th. The Georgia Bulldogs tee it up between the hedges against the Tennessee State Tigers. You get the top local and national sports stories every 20 minutes right here on Athens' Voice of the Dogs, 960 The Ref, and on the 960 The Ref app.
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0: 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The New England Patriots.
2: This is Mike Reese covering the Patriots. Now that Christian Gonzalez signed a contract extension, the big question hovering over the team has been answered. Gonzalez had expressed frustration Tuesday. The matchup between Gonzalez and A.J. Brown has been a highlight of training camp. Meanwhile, quarterback Drake May and the starters haven't played in the preseason. Coach Mike Vrabel said that's because the Patriots aren't a deep team, and they need to keep their best players available.
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3: How do you follow up the second year Super Bowl appearance for your star quarterback, Drake May, your new coach, Mike Vrabel, and everything that's gone on this offseason? That's the question for the Patriots as we head into Two-A-Days again. It's the Golics here on ESPN Radio, the ESPN app, Mike Golic Jr. and Mike Golic Sr. And it is interesting, with all of the headlines around the offense, I could argue the defense has more questions and more interesting things going on, but we know offense pays the bills here. Dad, so much made about the Patriots' schedule last year. We know it's going to get harder. We know their path to the postseason was paved with gold for most of last year's regular season. A.J. Brown, the major offseason acquisition, is that enough to stave off that word, regression, that so many people have the path penciled in for?
4: Yeah, it looks like there's three teams. The Bears, the Patriots, and the Broncos are the three teams kind of targeted for regression, because they played so well, especially record-wise. Denver and New England had incredible records, but we know for New England, we understand the schedule is going to change. Listen, they have the power. They have an excellent downfield throwing quarterback, A.J. Brown, Romeo Doubs, Hunter Henry at tight end, a two-back system that they have with Ramondre Stevenson and Travion Henderson, which I think is a really, really good 1-2 punch. I think they're set up just fine on offense, but you're always like, okay, were they a year early last year? Kind of like we thought about Denver. Were they a year early or maybe 2 years early to the show with such young quarterbacks? And then, okay, they got that far. Can they sustain it? So that's the question. Do they have the pieces? Yes. Listen, Christian Gonzalez had the best completion percentage against when targeted last year. You bring in Kevin Byard, who led the league with 7 interceptions with Chicago last year. I mean, you certainly had the players and the power. You just wonder, can you sustain what you did from last year?
3: So I think outside of offensively, because we'll get to defensively, I think there's some legitimate questions about this Patriots defense that performed really well in the postseason. During the regular season, not as great there. Some of that's health, but we'll get to that. Do you have residual concerns about the offensive line? Because that was the story of the postseason. Yep. Everyone looking at Will Campbell, reigniting the Shorm arm stuff. He was playing banged up coming off the late season knee injury. They had Elijah Vera Tucker, like you mentioned. Jared Wilson moves back to his more natural position of center. They draft Caleb Loma, who seems to be waiting in the wings for whatever happens next. Do you trust the group in front of Drake May to be able to get this offense off the ground again?
4: I mean, you look at the edge guys. Morgan Moses is 35 years old. He's been in the league a long time. And Will Campbell's coming off a struggling year. So, you know, what's the improvement? He's a guy that was a high pick, got set right in there to do your job. And we've seen old linemen be able to take on the responsibility right away. Will Campbell struggled. So I worry less about the interior of the line. I worry more about the edges, the improvement of Campbell and the age of Moses.
3: I think Moses showed he's still got some good ball in him, but he is 35. I think the Will Campbell, we need to put an asterisk, struggled in the postseason. I thought he did a fine job during the regular season until that knee injury. When you are a short-armed player, you got to have something else that'll get you out of trouble. And for him coming out of college, it was the lower half. All of a sudden, you compromise the ability to push off and have power in the lower half, and he had a bad time. Oh, by the way, going against some of the best defenses in football during their postseason run. So it wasn't like he had slouches coming up across from him, but that's the game. So I do think that's going to be a group that is good. Elijah Barry Tucker, can he stay healthy, is the big question overall. And I think that kind of extends to the defense, where health would be my number one concern with this Patriots team. There's a lot of very good players that we mentioned. The defensive tackle duo of Milton Williams and Christian Barmore showed up big for them in the postseason. But you let Kalaivon Chase on, who had a resurgent season under you, walk, and you signed Draymond Jones in his plate. You let Kyrus Tonga walk in free agency as well. They're thin up front on this group, so a lot's going to fall on Christian Gonzalez in that back end. And if you got him ticked off going into the season, I don't know if that's the best recipe for this Patriots defense that, oh, by the way, was 23rd in DVOA during the regular season last year.
4: Yeah, if you look at the stats of total pass and run and points, they were one of the few teams who offensively and defensively were in the top 10 in all. But obviously there are deeper stats that you look at. And they had 35 sacks. That was 26th in the league. And Harold Landry led the way. And Chaisson was second. And as you mentioned, he's gone. So they need to get to the passer more.
3: Harold Landry's banged up right now.
4: Yeah, exactly. You have obviously a good cover guy in Christian Gonzalez, but you got to get to the quarterback more.
3: Yeah, you look at the back end of that defense, Christian Gonzalez, Byard, Craig Woodson had a great rookie season last year and is a guy they're really high on forward. Carlton Davis has been in the league for a while and been a quality player for them. So you can look around and say, all right, secondary, highly respected. I think Pro Football Focus had them really highly ranked going into this season. But for the rest of that group, they're one or two injuries away from that being scary hours and the offense having to carry a lot more of that. Again, circling back to our main point, though, I think you've got the quarterback to handle that. And I think we've seen throughout the regular early part of the preseason, concerns people may have had about A.J. Brown physically maybe starting to fall off the pace that we had seen from him might have been a little exaggerated. He looks like he's still going to come over here and be exactly what you've paid him to be, which is a human wrecking crew when it comes to man coverage, and a great option to replace the departed Stephon Diggs from that receiver room for Drake May. So I have a lot of confidence in that offense. I do worry some about the depth of the defense, which has felt like an afterthought through this preseason run. Ultimately, do you think they're a team capable of getting back to, let's not even call it the Super Bowl, because sometimes some luck goes into there. Could the Patriots be a team that repeats going back to the AFC Championship this year, knowing all the things that they have in front of them we just mentioned, combined with a tougher schedule?
4: Yeah, Mike Vrabel always has a tough defense. The offense certainly has some weapons. Obviously, injury is a key, you can't prognosticate that. It's a two-team battle in that division, by far a two-team battle with the Bills and New England. And you look at the other teams you're battling, really. Is it Baltimore and Cincinnati? Is it Houston and Jacksonville? And then the three in the West, Denver, the Chargers, and the Chiefs. I don't know if there's one team that stands way out amongst the others. I think you have to give the Patriots the credit for what they did last year. When you talk about regression, remember, 14-3 and a Super Bowl appearance. So is anything less than that a regression? I don't know if they're 14-3 again, quite honestly. But they're going to make the playoffs. And then it's a matter of what you do when you're in the playoffs.
3: Exactly. In a year where the AFC, if everyone stays healthy, you've got the Bengals. We talked about the Ravens already. The AFC West crowding that picture as well. All these different teams that can make it very tough, to your point, to match the success they had last year. Regression seems inevitable, but this team, I think, has an offense that at the very least I think can match pace with what we saw from last year. We will get to more 2-a-days with the Browns in hour number two, but we got some Major League Baseball to talk with our guy Timmy Kirkjian after this. 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
0: 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Eli De La Cruz and the Cincinnati Reds are at Wrigley to face MVP candidate PCA and the Chicago Cubs.
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3: As we wind down Major League Baseball's regular season, no shortage of exciting players, headlines, and things to keep track of. To help us do that, Tim Kirkjian, ESPN MLB analyst, kind enough to join us here on The Goal. It's Timmy, good to talk to you. How you doing, friend?
6: Well, fellas, how are you?
4: Doing well.
3: We're doing well. Tim, I have always appreciated taking in baseball's joy through your joy covering it. And you got a lot of things to be excited about down the stretch here. Let's start up top, because in a season where, especially at the trade deadline, there was so much focus on the Los Angeles Dodgers and the inevitability of their third title, the Brewers have raised their hand since and, you know, promptly vaulted to the top of everyone's power rankings here heading down the home stretch. What impresses you most about this Milwaukee team as they seem ready to go toe-to-toe with Los Angeles?
6: Yeah, their starting pitching is really good. Jacob Mizrowski has been the best pitcher in baseball this year. He is a phenomenon. I don't know how anyone ever gets a hit off of him. However, a lot of other teams have really good pitching. What the Brewers are separated by this fact: they have the best record in baseball, and they have the fewest home runs in baseball. So the last team to finish a full season with the best record and the fewest home runs was the 1959 White Sox. What this means is, in this era in which you have to hit the ball out of the ballpark, seemingly, if you're going to be successful, the Brewers have found another way to play the game. They put the ball in play. They run the bases until somebody tags them out. They're third in the major leagues in stolen bases. They are fundamentally sound in every facet of the game. They play like an old school team in every way. And Pat Murphy, their manager, tells their everyday players at the beginning of every season, all right, you're going to get 550 at-bats. 500 of those are going to be for you, but there are 50 that are going to be exclusively for the team. So we're going to need you to move a runner along. We're going to need you to take a walk. We're going to need you to do something that entirely helps the team. Everyone has bought in, and this is the biggest reason why the Brewers are where they are. They just play the game better than everyone else.
4: Obviously, a ton of talk of the Brewers. There's always talk of the Dodgers. But of the other teams, Atlanta, Philadelphia, the Cubs, maybe throw the Padres in there, who could challenge those two teams the most?
6: Well, I still think the Cubs and the Phillies are two teams that have enough talent to get to the World Series, even in a stacked National League. Now, I'm not suggesting either one of them is going to beat the Brewers or the Dodgers, but they are capable. The Phillies just won 9 games in a row. Their starting pitching is really good. And since they got Luis Arraez for their, you know, for their lineup, he's changed things. They put the ball in play more often, and they're a different looking team to me. And all the defensive changes they made, which we thought might hurt the Phillies, it really

0: really like where the Phillies are, but still, the Brewers and Dodgers are the two best teams.
1: Talking to Tim Kirchin here on the Golics. The Cubs, obviously, conversation so often centers around Pete Crow Armstrong and the season he's having. Is he the leader in the NL MVP race in your mind? And how dependent is that final result going to be on whether or not Shohei's back pitching?
0: Yeah, I think he's the slight leader for the MVP at the moment. He's got 32 home runs. When they put him in the leadoff spot, this team has taken off. They go as he goes. But it's not just he's such a good offensive player. Craig Counsell, their manager, has told me that PCA is the best defensive player of at any position on the planet. And he told me he's the fastest guy in the league, and he's a different kind of fast than any player I've ever seen. His quickness, his start and stop is just breathtaking to watch. He can win a game with his legs, he can win it with his glove in center field, and he can hit the ball out of the ballpark. So I think he's the tiny leader at the moment, but if Shohei comes back and pitches great in September, that's going to be a major factor in the MVP race.
2: I think one of the head scratchers of the year, Timmy, has been Paul Skenes. Now, his last outing, he did go six innings against San Diego, gave up three hits and struck out four, and the velocity seemed to be a little bit up. What do you think has been his issue?
0: Well, his velocity's been down, and you wonder, all right, he's at 95 instead of 99. There's a night and day difference with every 5-mile-an-hour increment in the major league. So that was a bit troublesome. It was up the other day. It was at 97.2. He didn't walk anyone. He's had trouble with that, which doesn't make any sense because he has such amazing command. And he's had all sorts of trouble this year as opposed to his first 2 years with runners in scoring position. But he took care of that in his last start. The Padres went 0-for-5 with runners in scoring position. I'm not worried in the slightest about Paul Skenes. He's going to figure this out. The velocity's going to come back, and he will be one of the best pitchers in the game next year for sure.
1: That's a sigh of relief for everyone, especially as we watch Jacob Mizorowski right now on what feels like a similar trajectory. He's starting to worry about some of these large arms and young pitchers. Timmy, let's look at the AL wildcard race right now. A lot of teams under 500 floating around, chasing my dad's Guardians for that last spot here. Who do you give the advantage as we go and get ready for September baseball to maybe punch that final ticket?
0: Boy, this is a question I've been asking myself every day, and every day I switch teams because everyone seems to still be in it, and just when you're high on, say, the Tigers, they lose six games in a row. I'm going to say the Guardians are the team that I think is going to win that last wild card spot because they're such a great finishing team. I mean, look what they did last year. They overtook the Tigers and won that division with an amazing month of September. Now, they haven't been the same team here lately, but they're now starting to play better. So I'm going to say that Stephen Vogt, the manager of the year 2 years in a row for the Guardians, is going to figure out a way to score enough runs. And Jose Ramirez is back, of course. And once he really starts pounding it, I think the Guardians are in the best position to win a wild card spot. But again, I've changed my mind about 20 times on this.
1: All right. Well, you picked the right audience for that prediction for at least today on this show. So awareness of your teammates always high with Tim Kirchin. Timmy, appreciate your time. Thanks so much. Enjoy what should be an stellar end of the regular season. I'm sure we'll talk to you plenty.
0: Okay, guys. See you.
2: Thanks, Timmy.
1: Awesome stuff.
2: I got my two teams in each league.
3: This is ridiculous.
2: You know, the Guardians right at they have that last wild card spot tied up. And my Diamondbacks, me living out here in Arizona, they're just out on the outside looking in. So I got two teams hoping the Guardians and the Diamondbacks meet up in the World Series.
1: You disgust me.
2: What?
1: You've done this long enough. You should have more shame when it comes to trying to go out here and claim multiple teams, claim one in the National League in America. It's despicable. You're like that family that the NFL shop commercial used to put out there, who is like the Giants, Bengals, Lions, Cowboys family. Y'all need to grow up and figure yourselves out, and you do too.
2: You want to see my scorebook when I watch their games and keep the score?
1: You guys want to see the Golics on ESPN Plus? You can watch us on ESPN Plus.

0: 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And my dad will hold up his scorebook for you so you can watch it there. Coming up next, we'll check the comeback player of the year odds and see if Patrick Mahomes is ready to add more hardware to his trophy case. That's next on the Golics.
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8: 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The Braves pick up another victory over the Dodgers last night at Truist Park, 6-5 the final score, and it was Ha-Seong Kim with a walk-off hit in the bottom of the ninth inning. Not often we get to say that. His RBI single scored Lane Thomas, and that's all she wrote. The Braves won the series and the season series over the Dodgers. Still one more to go tonight. We'll have it for you 7:15 on the Ref. A.J. Smith-Shawver was back on the mound for the Braves last night, and he did pitch effectively. 5 innings, 5 hits, 3 strikeouts, and 3 earned runs to go along with that. The Phillies also won, so the Braves' lead in the NL East remains at 4.5 games. We're now in the single digits. 9 days from today, that's September 5th, the Georgia Bulldogs tee it up between the hedges against the Tennessee State Tigers. 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
17: The NFL has a vested interest in protecting the college product. It is their pipeline
12: to continue to be the most prominent league in all of world sports. And they don't want any of that league to be damaged. The last thing you want to do, if you're the NFL, is see the growth of college players be stunted by guys continually keeping the younger, the next, you know, tune of freshmen and sophomores moving up because seniors or guys who have moved on are coming back in and clogging, sort of creating a bottleneck of guys to get out of college and into the NFL. And so the NFL is smart to do this. They are wise to turn around and say, you know what, college, we don't care if you don't get your ish together. We're going to do this for you. And we're going to make this very clear. If you want to be in the NFL, there's only one path to do it. 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And if you don't make it, sorry. Oh, well, you don't get to play in the NFL. 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
0: The Golics here on ESPN Radio. 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Coming up in hour number two, we will get to the best and funniest rule any school has ever instituted. In a day and age where we've talked about so many rules going into place right now, there is one that stands above the rest as maybe the funniest thing I've ever heard. But before we get to that, we got to talk about Patrick Mahomes, who, as you heard there in the rejoin, everybody's darling, has been the consensus best quarterback in the NFL since he stepped foot on the field. Breaking my dad's proclamation that there was no way on God's green earth he was going to come in after Alex Smith and take them to greater heights as a rookie or as a young player than he did there. And since then, we've watched his dominance there, the budding dynasty of the NFL. But last year, Mahomes tore his ACL, LCL on that left knee in December, and the rest has now been history. He is on track, and it sounds like, by all accounts, going to be ready for week one, their September 14th game against Monday Night Football's Denver Broncos. It'll be about 9 months post-surgery. And if you look right now, odds by DraftKings Sportsbook at the comeback player of the year odds, he is the overwhelming favorite at plus 185 in front of Jaden Daniels, Kyler Murray, and some others. So if you are the one laying it down as you look at this right now, Dad, should Patrick Mahomes rightly be the favorite? If he comes back and the Chiefs are themselves, is this an open and shut case for him?
24: Oh, yeah. He definitely should be the favorite. He has the best team of players that are coming back. Definitely has the best team. So, you look at Jaden Daniels a second, then Kyler Murray, then Aaron Donald, which we'll get to, then Malik Nabers and Daniel Jones, then Micah Parsons. And of all the names I mentioned, now we'll see if Aaron Donald comes back and starts the season. Micah Parsons will not start the season. All the other guys are potentially starting the season, coming back from injury. Micah Parsons is at least week six away from starting, so he will have to do it in a condensed schedule, but he may be worth throwing a few shekels down on.
0: So Micah Parsons currently sits down at plus 1,600, so he is behind Malik Nabers, Daniel Jones, and Aaron Donald, which is, to your point, maybe part of that due to the fact that he won't be back till likely week six. And this is an award with kind of a nebulous criteria we've talked about in the past. Who should actually be eligible? What circumstances count as a comeback? And when you look at Micah Parsons, though, I do think the on-off stats for him last year in his first year with the Green Bay Packers defense, that is changing coordinators, Jeff Hafley, now the coach of the Miami Dolphins. But when you look last year, prior to week 15, when he went down, EPA per play allowed on defense, minus 0.04, defensive success rate, 57.5, sack rate, 6.8%. After week 15, EPA per play jumped, defensive success rate down under 50% at 49.8, sack rate down at 2.3. It was a completely, I mean, he had 83 pressures leading the NFL through 15 weeks, according to Next Gen Stats, to go along with 12.5 sacks. That defense completely changed shape without him. And so if I'm looking at a guy who might benefit, actually, from being off the field, new defense instituted, if they're struggling to get to the quarterback and he all of a sudden comes back and looks anything like that, that's a guy who you could point to and show the impact, the performance, the value that we always talk about in these MVP-like discussions that could be the reason he vaults to the top of this.
24: So let me ask you a question. We know the quarterback's the most important position. We talk about that on offense. Is there anybody more important to their defense and that has more effect on their defense than Micah Parsons?
0: I mean, the answer is probably Myles Garrett.
24: But I mean, from a sack standpoint, but I guess I mean a good team. When he was with Cleveland, I guess. Now he's going to be obviously with the Rams.
0: Well, yeah, I mean, I guess what are you asking here? Because Myles Garrett, to me, is the best pass rusher in the NFL, and he has gone over in the most important acquisition of the offseason on a team that's now largely considered the Super Bowl contender or favorite over the actual Super Bowl winners right now.
24: Here's my thought. The defense is a good defense without Myles Garrett.
0: Sure.
24: It will be an excellent defense with him. The Green Bay defense was not good without Micah Parsons. They were not good.
0: So are you saying you believe Micah Parsons is more important to the defensive success of the Packers than Myles Garrett is to the defensive success of the Rams?
24: Yes. Yes, I am. And that defense may be getting Aaron Donald, which pains me to lead to this.
0: Oh, boy.
24: Aaron Donald is fourth in the odds to be comeback player of the year. And I looked up definition, the Associated Press Awards, the NFL comeback player of the year, to a player who shows resilience by overcoming an injury, illness, or major adversity that caused them to miss playing time the previous season. I mean, I'm not saying he shouldn't be up for the award because I'm scared of him.
0: Sounds like you are.
24: Okay.
0: Mike Golick Sr. saying that.
24: I'm going by the definition of what a comeback player of the year is, and he doesn't fit any of that criteria. I'll say again, if he wins it, I'm not going to have a problem with it, watching him throw around 150-pound dumbbells in his workouts. Dude is a freak. But I'll say this, all kidding aside, I don't think he'll play enough compared to these other guys to get this award.
0: Boy, dangerous game you're playing right there. But I understand it. We've been through this in the past, right? Like Joe Flacco winning the 2023 Comeback Player of the Year award after being old versus, you know, DeMar Hamlin at the time, who was coming back off one of the most harrowing situations we've ever seen. It felt weird at the time. Yeah. And this Aaron Donald situation, I get it, but this is what Comeback Player of the Year has always done. It's why it's one of the stranger of the awards, because the criteria is just kind of vibes. And Aaron Donald's story, especially if that Rams defense turns out to be the difference between last year being close but not quite and this year hoisting a Lombardi again, that's going to be pretty compelling. Yeah. And all of a sudden those workout videos that we watched of Aaron Donald since retirement are going to feel a lot more prescient. So at the Golics on all social media, you can let us know, should Aaron Donald be the one eligible to win Comeback Player of the Year? Yes. Coming up next, we'll stay more in the NFL, but fill you in on a gas station you will definitely want to visit next on the Golics.
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0: number two of the Golics here on ESPN Radio. 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At the Golics on social media is where you can find us. Mike Vogel going to stop by, talk a little WNBA as we get ready for the FIBA break coming up before the WNBA postseason ends. The playoffs give way. We got a playoff field set, seating all over the place. Plus, we got 2 days with the Browns. And I feel like we need to have a talk about the Browns' defense finally. So much focus on this quarterback battle. Oh, by the way, there's a side of the ball that lost a longtime defensive coordinator and the defensive player of the year. Might be a factor in this season. We'll see there. But before we get to any of that, I've been chomping at the bit to get to this story since yesterday. Never has something been so perfectly tailored to our interests here. And I think the interest of many, because I think the one thing that we can agree on in an increasingly divided world, farts are always funny.
1: Yeah.
0: It is a never-ending guaranteed laugh, I think, especially for the male gender. I think we, no matter our age, just so impossibly dumb that farts are always funny. Dad, you are a 63-year-old man who can be reduced to atoms with a well-timed fart in the right spot.
1: I giggle to tears, and your mother just gives me the most disgusted look that she can give a person. And I laugh like a school kid.
0: And, well, you know what? Speaking of school children, so this is an agreement.
2: Just testing you.
0: I hate how Pavlovian this response is.
2: That was Golic Sr. from 2019, by the way.
0: I can't imagine the amount of on-air fart noises from my dad that are probably still in our sound system right now. So if you can't tell where we're going with this, this is an incredible story of creative solutions from teachers who, by the way, pay teachers. Right now we're in that time of year. People are going back to school. If you haven't helped stock a classroom, maybe do that. Yeah. Candy Sidney Browning is a 36-year-old second grade teacher in an Atlanta elementary school. And she created a creative solution for a problem she was finding. Second grade kids farting and making it stinky for the teacher. She created a designated corner in her classroom, specifically called the Gusty Winds area, but that has been dubbed since the gas station. If students need to get up, they can quietly get up, walk into the corner. You don't got to raise your hand, identify yourself. Everyone knows, and they can go fart. There's a whole station full of air fresheners nearby, and then they come back to the seats. The goal is to not interrupt the classroom session with your need to go and do a very natural process.
1: I mean, seriously, you know that's going to interrupt the class because that kid's going to walk, and normally it's going to be a guy, a boy, it's going to walk over to that corner. Everybody is going to turn and listen to see if they can hear it so they can giggle. I mean, I love the innovation, but it is still going to disrupt class. And I understand you have air fresheners, but when I heard this story, this was akin to when I was younger and even before my time, when they had smoking sections on an airplane.
0: Yeah.
1: And they really felt that if you stayed in the smoking section, that the smoke stayed in the smoking section and did not fill that tube that we were all flying in, which was an absolute joke. So how is that not going to permeate the room? Is it going to be loud? What if he goes a little further?
0: Well, my question is, all of a sudden, what if the gas station becomes a sewage plant?
1: Yeah, yeah.
0: Do you have contingencies in place? Yeah. These are second graders.
1: Second graders.
0: I mean, you can barely can control this stuff. And you're a 63-year-old man. They're second graders. There are a few things that you never trust in life. This is one of them.
1: Yes.
0: You're asking second graders to have an awful lot of discretion. And now all of a sudden, you're trying, because I get it. This is a normal bodily function. Everyone does it. You want to make this more normalized for kids so they're not making fun of each other. Like, these are all great virtues in there. But if a kid goes in the corner of the room and poops his pants, I'm going to laugh.
1: Yeah.
0: Just don't have that dog in me not to.
1: You're going to open yourself up that. But don't most people try and hide it? Try and just kind of eke it out?
0: Well, they do. That's why, honestly, and this is my hot take, best place in the world to fart's the airplane. Because you got that dull din of sound.
2: You can't do that to other people.
0: I can't. Well, it's better than me holding it in, and now all of a sudden it starts to brew into the nuclear.
2: Go to the bathroom on the plane.
0: You can still smell it from there. It's just like the fart room. You ever been seated by the bathroom on an airplane? I mean, it's just hell on earth. I usually try and avoid it, but at some point, if I'm trapped in a window seat and we got upset tummy time brewing, you're just making it worse potentially. So you cut it loose and no one can tell where it's coming from.
1: Well,
0: you usually can't hear it. By the time you smell it, it's too late.
1: You usually, but it, usually you give it away when you see someone quickly reach for the above their seat fan turn that on. It's like, okay, wait a minute. What do they do?
0: That's why you got to really feign the acting job here. When I do it, I'm the first one who starts looking around going, do you smell that? That's awful. Oh, my God. I can't believe someone would do that. I am dying with the lie every time on the plane.
1: I need that classroom filmed. I need a camera in there to see how this whole thing breaks down.
0: Again, the teacher did a TikTok video. The classroom's big, so in theory, it's a well-aerated space. The kids are very clearly on a different part of the room for the lesson. It's a well-intended thought. It did get me thinking, though. 888-729-3776, 888-SAY-ESPN. What's your most embarrassing school moment? I'm trying to remember any of mine that would have come into place, because like being the kid that farts too loud over in the fart corner might be a moment. Having the gas station turn into a sewage plant might be an embarrassing moment. I'd be curious if anyone else has one of those like scarring childhood moments that they want to work through on the therapy couch with us right here. You got mocked for your tear art as a kid in a way that has stuck with you well into adulthood and is probably a good note for teachers of this age that the things you do like the fart corner will echo through eternity, well, pun intended.
1: Again, this was back in the late 60s. When I was in grade school, early 70s, and you know, teachers were maybe a little tougher back then, and I pretty much got, you know, my tear art wasn't up to snuff according to this teacher, and it really kind of made me not want to be very artsy after that. At least I'll blame her for me still drawing stick figures for being ripped for my tear art at such a young age.
0: Yeah, so keep in mind, your actions have consequences. And my dad's dismissal or removal of himself from the arts directly goes back to that. So 888-SAY-ESPN, your most embarrassing school moment, we want to hear in honor of this. But we also have big news around the rest of the NFL that we need to get to here. 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
5: Now finally getting named to a Pro Bowl will actually mean something.
0: Put it in the books. 8 minutes on school classroom farts. ESPN has to be thrilled they brought us back to do this radio show.
1: Yeah.
0: Clip that one for the listening session, Justin. Mike Golic Jr., Mike Golic Sr. here. So, the Pro Bowl is no more. I've been saying for the last few years now, we need to just go ahead and be done with it. And thankfully, someone in the league office decided to listen. Starting this year, 2026, 88 players are going to be named to the Pro Bowl class in late December. There will be no replacement selections, no more game or competition, no more dodgeball, no more flag football. The AFC-NFC matchup is going to be no more. The flag football, no more. So the players will be invited to an in-person celebration in Los Angeles during the usual Pro Bowl week. That focus will shift entirely to being an honor. So LA, where the Super Bowl is going to be, the Pro Bowl, you know, after that. Dad, this to me is the most logical solution. Yeah. We had gotten so far lost down the track, and it's no disrespect to some of the players that were named as Pro Bowl alternates, but it had just ceased to really be something special and something that players really wanted to come and give their all in. This, to me, is the absolute right solution at this juncture.
1: Well, yeah, and the Pro Bowl's been going on since 1938, the traditional Pro Bowl, since 38. And then in 23, that's when it changed to dodgeball, throwing competitions, the flag football and such. So, listen, I agree. And let me preface it by saying, every year when it would get ripped, my thought was always, why do we care? Don't watch it. Who cares? You know what? If those players want to go do what they want to do and it's televised and you want to turn it on, turn it on. I never cared if they kept it or not. I really didn't. But I understand them wanting to drop it. You know, players all just showing up for those competitions. I think at first it was fun for them because it was something different. It wasn't their traditional game. So, you played dodgeball and you had different competitions. I think it was kind of fun. Now, I think players mostly are basically annoyed by, do I want to go do this? And most of the time they say no. So you get to the fourth, fifth, or sixth, you know, guy down the list who you're like, wait a minute, that guy made a Pro Bowl? So I get them ending it. I never cared if they wanted to keep going on. I turned it on. I watched it. If I didn't want to watch it, I turned it off. What did it matter to me? I didn't care. But I understand them just wanting to bag the whole thing, just get the first team all pro, or the team of all pro guys, first, second, and pro however ball. Deep they're going to go, the 88 players, and just leave it at that. So I'm cool with it. But again, I was cool with
0: but
1: it.
0: But like, I think that's less about the mechanics of going through the game and more about this idea that, you know, I mean, again, this is no disrespect to these guys. They're fine players. But Shedeur Sanders and Snoop Huntley being pro bowlers in the seasons they were, so much of this is driven by quarterback. That was the position where you'd most often have defect. But really, this all went back to my teammate Tyler Eifert, who was a first-round draft pick of the Cincinnati Bengals, suffering an injury that changed and altered his career in the Pro Bowl. And then you had guys all of a sudden looking at this saying, yeah, I don't want to risk injury at a time of year that's supposed to be my chance and my time to hang out. So it had long outlived its purpose there in terms of the fan service element we've seen. There are just other ways for people to get to meet, see, interact with the players that they enjoy. So this a welcome change. Go ahead.
1: No, yeah, you're right. You talk about Tyler Eifert getting hurt in the game. When I was covering the Pro Bowl, they, with the young players, had a beach volleyball game, and there was a young player that absolutely destroyed his knee in one of those things. So, yeah, there. And listen, you go to the old-time player, and this game was vicious. Yes. Right, this game was kind of like when Pete Rose ran over Ray Fossey in the baseball All-Star game, you know, going to home, you know, trying to score a run. You're like, oh my God, he's playing this like it's a World Series. Well, that's how the Pro Bowl used to be played. There were vicious hits, and then it got to the point where, you know, guys would go to practice and they wouldn't want to be in pads, and the coach said, you got to be in pads, and there'd be a revolt of, no, I don't want to be in pads. And from there, it just filtered down to a flag football game.
0: So the flag football game, the dodgeball, it is no more. The Pro Bowl is going away. New rule that will come into play on the field this year for the NFL. New point of emphasis, focusing on five health and safety fouls. The hip drop tackle, which we've heard about in recent years. Horse collar, launching, hits on a defensive player, and blindside block. Any player who commits three offenses in any of these categories during a single season will be suspended. So this kind of more closely mimicking what we've seen in college football, which is a change in the targeting rule this year, where a targeting ejection no longer prompts a first half suspension in the next game in college football. Now, this year, you'd have to rack up two for a half. Three would get you a full game. There were only six players in college that happened to. But the NFL now having a similar mechanism where three of any of these five in a season gets you a suspension. How do you feel about this as both a former player and now someone who watches the game as an analyst?
1: Well, no, I'm glad, because I hated in college when it was one hit and it was done. I can't stand that, getting thrown out for one hit. So I do like the fact that you get three chances in the NFL. And again, it's five different things that you can be nailed for. I find it interesting. A player who commits only one violation throughout the year will get 50% of his fine refunded at the end of the season. So they're going to fine you, but if you don't have another one, you're going to get 50% of your fine back. I'm fine with it. Giving multiple chances, a second, in this case, a third chance to stay away from one of those five things before the real discipline hits. I'm okay with that, because it's not a first time, one time, and you're suspended.
0: I would tend to agree here. It seems to offer a pretty solid buffer before you get to the worst of it. To your point, you get the security deposit back on your personal foul if you go ahead and get to the end of the year with just that one. I think it makes sense. It'll be interesting, as always, to see the cavalcade of yellow flags at the beginning of the season as a result of these points of emphasis. So keep your eyes peeled. The first quarter of the season, usually full of a lot of yellow. Let's get back to the brown, though. Again, 888-729-3776, 888-SAY-ESPN. Your most embarrassing school moments in honor of the fart corner in the Atlanta classroom. Let's go to Carter in Missouri. Carter, you're on the Golics. What's your embarrassing moment?
6: Yeah, so playing basketball junior year, a family friend of ours would always have the whole team over going to eat. That day was a bunch of hamburgers. I ate so many, ready for the game. We're warming up, getting ready to go out for the warm-ups. Coach is giving the game plan. I thought I had a little fart coming on. I lit it out, and, you know, the old tale of do not trust a fart, and I ended up letting some poop out. All white jersey stood up. Coach is like, oh, my gosh, you're not starting. Had to go come get me underwear.
0: No! Oh, my God. Wow. I was just getting you. Thank you for, first off, the call, but for also answering the most important question, which is what color were the uniforms?
1: Yeah.
0: The all-white uni pants pooping has to be one of the most harrowing that exists.
1: You're not starting.
0: Yeah.
1: I mean, not starting, you're done. I mean, who in grade school has an extra uniform laying around?
0: But here, right? Hey, plot twist. If you go back in the locker room, clean yourself up, and come back out with the poop pants, you go to back someone down. Who's playing defense on the guy with the brown shade in his white uniform?
1: Yeah, you're not putting pants back on. I mean, you're just not going to do that. That's a tough call. Wow.
0: That is a tough call. Speaking of calls, we'll take more of them. Ryan Dale, we see you on the line, 888-729-3776. More of your most embarrassing moments. But coming up next, the WNBA playoff field is now set as we get set for the final stretch. We'll talk about how the league's upper half has changed shape next on the Golics.
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12: I'm Logan Booker with the 960 The Ref Southern Sports Center. The Braves pick up another victory over the Dodgers last night at Truist Park, 6-5 the final score, and it was Ha-Seong Kim with a walk-off hit in the bottom of the ninth inning. Not often we get to say that. His RBI single scored Lane Thomas, and that's all she wrote. The Braves won the series and the season series over the Dodgers. Still one more to go tonight. We'll have it for you, 7:15 on The Ref. A.J. Smith-Shawver was back on the mound for the Braves last night, and he did pitch effectively. 5 innings, 5 hits, 3 strikeouts, and 3 earned runs to go along with that. The Phillies also won, so the Braves' lead in the NL East remains at 4.5 games. We're now in the single digits. 9 days from today, that's September 5th, the Georgia Bulldogs tee it up between the hedges against the Tennessee State Tigers. 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
0: And the ESPN app and SiriusXM channel 80. Mike Golic Jr., Mike Golic Sr. It is the Golics. 888-729-3776, where you can get a hold of us. We're taking your most embarrassing school moments in honor of the classroom with the fart corner. We see you on the phone line, Ryan, Rico. Guys, we're going to get to you in a few. But we do actually have a sport nearing its postseason that's getting ready to take a break, where we get international competition in the WNBA. And we've got a playoff field that is set right now. Seeding not there, but the Minnesota Lynx, the Golden State Valkyrie, the Las Vegas Aces, the Atlanta Dream, the Indiana Fever, the New York Liberty, and the Washington Mystics, along with the Dallas Wings, are in the 8-team playoff field for the WNBA. For more on that, what to expect down the stretch of the season, Michael Vopel, kind enough to join us now, ESPN women's basketball writer. Michael, good to talk to you. How you doing?
27: Hey, thanks, man. I appreciate it.
0: And thank you for giving us some time today. And with that playoff field set now, as we mentioned, seeding still up for grabs. We've got the FIBA break that's coming up here. But as you look at it now with this 8 teams that we have in here, who surprised you the most this year with what we expected going into this season to now be inside the 8-team field for the W playoffs?
27: I think it has to be the Washington Mystics. They're the youngest team by, you know, aggregate age in the WNBA. Led by three players who are 26 or under. I don't think any of us had picked them to be in the top eight, and they've played really well this season. I think they're the biggest surprise of the final eight.
1: While Minnesota has just a 3.5 game lead on the Valkyries, are we looking at this as Minnesota and the field?
27: Honestly, it does feel like that. The Lynx have been so consistent all season long. It's been a little strange. The one place they've had some trouble is at home. That's where they haven't always played their best. They've been the best road team. But if you ask me right now who I think is the second best team, standings-wise, it's the Valkyries. But over the last few weeks, I thought a lot of different teams could claim that role as second best. So I think you're right. It's right now, it does seem like Minnesota, and I'm not sure who's going to step up as potentially their finals matchup, because I do think the Lynx are going to make the finals.
0: as we look at other teams that could potentially be stepping up. Saw your power rankings from a couple days ago. Had the Atlanta Dream moving up into that two spot. For Angel Reese and this group, what's been the biggest jump made that's allowed them to push in and be talked about in this tax bracket?
27: Yeah, they lost this really difficult game where they had two point-blank shots at the end to beat Indiana a little over a week ago. And then they were going on a four-game road trip, and I thought this is sort of make-or-break time for them, how they're going to react to it. They won all four games. Angel Reese had a career high in points with 31 in one game, and in rebounds, which is a WNBA record, with 26, and she missed one of those shots. I think it really motivated her. They've played very well, and then they just added DeWanna Bonner to the roster yesterday, and so I think that's really going to help them. They've become a stronger team in the last week.
1: Angel Reese, one of only two players averaging a double-double in the WNBA. She's having herself a season, especially rebounding. What do you think this break does to momentum?
27: It's, you know, guys, it's an interesting thing with the World Cup. Ever since the WNBA started, at what time in the calendar year is the best time for it? Because there hasn't been a good time. The World Cup obviously predates the WNBA. It goes all the way back to the 50s. In 2030, they're going to move that. The World Cup is going to be in Japan. It's going to be the end of November into December, which will be better. It is still now in a time that's difficult, right? We're going to have about a three-week break. What is going to be interesting to see is how it affects the teams who have the most players competing. And New York is a team, both with its American players and its French players, that's going to have a lot competing. You look at a team like the Aces, who have three of their players. Indiana has both Caitlin Clark and Aaliyah Boston. So how will it affect those players? They have to go over to Germany and play and then come back in this tough stretch of final games to get playoff position. It'll be interesting to see how that affects everybody, just really almost from a fatigue standpoint.
0: Talking to Michael Vopel here as the WNBA postseason field is set. And again, the FIBA Women's World Cup in Germany, September 4th to 13th, that'll prompt that break. Looking at, again, the top of the league, while they're not in the top spot right now, Asia Wilson and the Aces in the field, and it seems like she's in line once again to steamroll her way to an MVP. As we look forward here, who do you think is best positioned to next pry that award out of her hands at some point?
27: It's one of the things about the MVP in the WNBA has been so dominated by forwards or centers. We haven't had a lot of guards win that award. You look at someone like Diana Taurasi, who many think is the best player who ever played, and she only won it once. What's interesting, though, is I think if somebody's going to take it from Asia, it's probably going to be a guard. You look at this year with Olivia Miles and everything she's done as a rookie. Caitlin Clark, obviously, the way she's played. It might be a player like that, just a really dynamic guard. It's hard to see another forward, even though Asia's turning 30 this year. It's hard to see another forward or center taking it away from her. But it could be one of the dynamic guards we have in the league. We have some really great young ones.
1: So does Olivia Miles, who I think is second in the odds to Asia Wilson, have a shot? The only WNBA player to win the MVP as a rookie, you go back to 08, Candace Parker. So Olivia Miles could be in that category. Does she have enough to overtake Asia Wilson?
27: I don't know that she does, only because Asia has not dropped off at all. Obviously, Miles has, you know, been the most consistent player, the best player. Nafisa Collier, who is usually a perennial MVP candidate, didn't join them until late July because she had injury issues. So there's a chance. I just think the problem, if you will, for somebody like Olivia Miles is that Asia Wilson isn't letting that door open, right? She keeps slamming it shut with the way that she's playing. But I do think some people are going to vote for Miles. At this point, my vote would still be with Asia Wilson.
0: Yeah, we'll see if the Asia Wilson fatigue ever sets in, but yeah. It shows no time of making its way in there anytime soon, and for good reason. Just an incredible, impossibly good player, and one that we're all fortunate to get to see now, and certainly in the postseason, as again, she's part of that locked-in field. Awesome stuff. Again, check out Michael's great work on ESPN.com and across the network. Michael, thanks so much for the time today. Hopefully we'll do it again soon, brother.
27: Thanks, guys. I appreciate you talking about the WNBA. It's great to hear that you guys are doing that. Really appreciate it.
0: No, absolutely. You know, we can either be part of the problem or part of the solution, and we see too many of the wrong conversations happen about this league, so I appreciate people like Michael covering the game, God forbid.
1: And I think, at least on this show, whenever we talk about Olivia Miles, we say Notre Dame's Olivia Miles.
0: Yeah, man, that one still hurts. I mean, he talked about the Washington Mystics. Think about the fact that Notre Dame, the struggles they had going back 2 years ago after being ranked number one and ultimately failing to advance to any of the heights expected, when you had Olivia Miles, Hannah Hidalgo, who's still in school, and Sonia Citron, who's one of those incredible young players in the Mystic, makes me sick in ways that I don't want to talk about, so I won't. Instead, I'll take this call from Dale in Florida. Dale, you're on the Golix. What is your most embarrassing moment surrounding bodily functions?
2: Well, quickly, guys, if I can give you three quick points. One, it's great to hear you back on ESPN, Senior. Second, on an airplane, when you brought it up, I let one go, and with the engine sound on an airplane, it doesn't matter how loud, and a woman in front of me turned her head and loudly said, "Somebody change that baby's diaper." And then,
0: oh, no! Third, go ahead.
2: Why do they play the Senior Bowl and the East-West Shrine Bowl, and there's no talk about their future being in jeopardy?
0: We appreciate the call, Dale. I'm not sure in that last point if you mean their future in jeopardy in the same way the Pro Bowl is, or, you know, the players who are trying to come back from the next level if they've played in any of those games. They kind of exist in a gray area. There's no gray area about that baby's diaper, though.
3: Oh, that's my God. Why couldn't Dale just end on 2 points there?
0: Man, he
3: could have finished so strongly, and then he just had to go.
1: He went a bridge too far.
0: Yeah. A bridge too far. You know what? Let's see if Ryan in Texas can stay on the right bridge. Ryan, you're on the Golix. What's your most embarrassing school moment?
4: Hey, I'm like him. Sorry in advance for this story. Oh. I was a counselor, and the kids wouldn't go to sleep, and this one kid was a problem. And I said, "Hey, get in bed. He wouldn't. And so I went and farted on his pillow. And long story short, got back, he told his mom, and I had to tell his mom why I farted on his pillow because her son wouldn't go to bed.
1: Ryan, we counseling technique.
0: Ryan, we appreciate the call. Thank you so much. So, again, I don't have any experience being a camp counselor. My fiance was a longtime camp counselor. I'm going to have to check with her what the bylaws say. I mean, forget calling the parent, which, first off, like, counselors, they're teenage kids, so it's not like you're going to go and do anything crazy, but, like, you can't keep the job after that.
5: No.
3: Yeah, originally on the call screen, it said classmates.
5: So that's what I thought.
3: But counselors, that's way different.
5: There might be some criminality. You might need to get on the run, Ryan.
3: Yeah,
0: I mean, you couldn't waterboard that information out of me if I'd gotten through that.
1: So what do we think, though, about the kid calling his parents and kind of, you know, tattling?
0: I think that's probably justified in this instance.
1: Well.
0: You think the kid's wrong for being a snitch?
1: I don't know, man. You know, snitches get stitches, man. Yeah, I mean,
0: pink eye.
1: You don't want to be known as that kid who's calling mommy and daddy every time something happens.
0: I don't want to be known as the camp counselor that's revenge farting on kids' pillows.
1: Oh, you did tell him to go to sleep, right?
0: All right, you know what? We need to get to 2-a-days here. If you're not able to listen to the Golix today, catch up on the show with the Golix podcast, available daily wherever you get your podcasts.
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23: This is Daniel Oyafusi covering the Browns. In Cleveland, many eyes are already on the 2027 draft, when the Browns could use 2 first-round picks to finally target their quarterback of the future. But first-year coach Tal Monken is focused on the now. Deshaun Watson will get another shot to start at quarterback in week 1, but after struggling in the preseason and going at fans who booed him, it might not be long until we see Shedeur Sanders under center. On defense, life without Myles Garrett starts now. The 2-time Defensive Player of the Year is in LA, but the Browns did get 2-time Pro Bowler Jared Verse back, and they think they have the talent to still be one of the league's best defenses.
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0: By the way, don't think the irony's lost on me that in a day where we've spent an inordinate amount of time talking about the classroom fart corner on this show, that our final team for 2-a-days is the Cleveland Browns. It just poetic justice. The whole show's falling apart. Unhinged caller. And by the way, 888-729-3776, 888-SAY-ESPN. If you have any more of these unhinged stories of your most embarrassing school moment, we'll get to them in a bit. But let's talk about these Cleveland Browns. We have spent so much time. I would be so curious, as we have talked about the Browns quarterback battle all preseason long, Todd Monken, the offense, this and that. Can any non-Browns fan name the Cleveland Browns defensive coordinator? I certainly feel like people would struggle to at this point.
1: Oh, yeah, Mike Rutenberg, yeah. That name doesn't just flow off the lips, yeah.
0: No, exactly.

0: The only way you can really go is up. They were basically 30th or to 31st in every major category on offense. So, I mean, you almost could trip and fall to a better offense than that. I do like the young talent. But, again, just like their situation has been for decades, the quarterback position is the most questionable position outside of when the early times of Baker Mayfield there. I mean, it just still blows my mind that a franchise could get the most important position so wrong so many times. I almost don't understand it. Again, it's been with different GMs and different coaches, so you can't just point to one administration. It has been horrible because over the years they have had other exciting players that you're looking to build around, but they never could put it all together. Now, I mean, you have a quarterback situation. You have, and you can talk on this better than I, a completely revamped offensive line. I mean, the position that has to play together the most is now, I think there's one returning starter. I mean, it's crazy. How much they're going to have to gel.
1: Yeah, so for anyone who hasn't kept score all offseason, they signed Zion Johnson, who struggled last year with the Los Angeles Chargers and was a former top pick. Elgton Jenkins comes over from the Green Bay Packers. Titus Howard from the Houston Texans, and they draft Spencer Fano out of Utah to play left tackle for him. So TBD on how that's all going to work. I've seen good early returns on Fano. He's put out some good stuff during the season. The skill group is actually a ton of fun. Harold Fannin was a really exciting player as a rookie last year, and there's no David Njoku in that room now. You've got the running back room that's got Dylan Sampson to go along with Quinshon Judkins. And then the wide receiver room, Casey Concepcion and Denzel Boston were two of my favorite receivers in this draft. Yep. And they got both of those guys in the same team to go along with Judy. So the foundation looks like it could be set eventually for someone there. I do want to talk about the defense, though. Because I feel like we have neglected it all offseason, in addition to losing the defensive player of the year, Myles Garrett. Jim Schwartz also doesn't live here anymore. Lost the bid to be the next head coach, took his ball and went home. And so, as you mentioned, new defensive coordinator comes in who is calling plays. Mike Rutenberg is the defensive coordinator for the first time in his career. He was the Falcons' defensive passing game coordinator last year and will now call plays and coordinate the defense for the first time. So we're kind of grasping for straws. The word out of camp there is that they're going to keep the good things they do, i.e. rush guys with the great front four that they've built up, largely the same. But the goal is to disguise coverage a bit more in the back end. The Browns led the NFL in percentage of snaps in cover one last year. You've heard Grant Delpit in the safety room talk about doing more pre-snap. So what do you expect from this Browns defense now in the wake of losing all of that outgoing talent?
0: What Grant Delpit said, he said it's going to be a lot different. It's a lot of new calls, a lot of new terms, a lot more communication, a lot more disguise. That's a lot. That's a lot on players. Now, this was a top 10, top 5 defense last year, but a lot of that had to do with Myles Garrett. They do get Jared Verse on return, so that still should be a really good edge rusher. But you're talking the change of a lot, a new system, new terminology, which could be like learning a new language. And again, I'll say the disguise. The disguise comes with veterans or with players that have played together for a while to be able to time everything up. New terms, a lot more communication. That can be an issue. You have to communicate on defense. You could have 10 guys running the same thing. If one guy's running something different, you could be absolutely screwed. So communication is going to be obviously a monster thing. And I get you have camp and you have the preseason, but until that regular season hits and it's for real, it's going to take some growing pains, I think, to get used to.
1: Thankfully, the Cleveland Browns secondary is one of those groups that I feel like is up to the challenge. Obviously, you've got exemplary cornerback play in this room, headlined by Denzel Ward. Grant Delpit probably under-talked about for the season he had last year, I believe extended this offseason. But up front, it's going to be really interesting. Carson Schwessinger just came back, by the way, has missed most of camp, dealing with a minor injury. Malik Collins also back. So they'll have help in the interior. Depth on the edge is going to be an issue. And the change overall of a voice in Jim Schwartz who was trusted, who had a group that was ready to roll, now going to shoulder a burden once again behind an offense on the other side that we're not sure what to expect from. So the Cleveland Browns, the expectations are minimal this year. This is a team most people expect to be in contention for one of the top quarterbacks in next year's draft. And round we go. 888-729-3776, 888-8 ESPN.

0: And might get some more of your calls to close out the show. 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
1: Hey, this is Rich Eisen. 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
8: Kim with a walk-off hit in the bottom of the ninth inning. Not often we get to say that. His RBI single scored Lane Thomas, and that's all she wrote. The Braves won the series and the season series over the Dodgers. Still one more to go tonight. We'll have it for you 7:15 on the ref. A.J. Smith-Shawver was back on the mound for the Braves last night, and he did pitch effectively. 5 innings, 5 hits, 3 strikeouts, and 3 earned runs to go along with that. The Phillies also won, so the Braves' lead in the NL East remains at 4.5 games. We're now in the single digits 9 days from today. That's September 5th. The Georgia Bulldogs tee it up between the hedges against the Tennessee State Tigers. You get the top local and national sports stories every 20 minutes right here on Athens Voice of the Dogs, 960 The Ref, and on the 960 The Ref app.
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10: Today in 1939, the first jet-powered flight took place in Germany. It was the Heinkel Ki 178. The first commercial jet flight came about May 2, 1952, a flight from London Heathrow to Johannesburg, South Africa. The first commercial jet flight in the U.S. originated in New York with the Pan Am. Destination, Paris, France. That flight took place October 26, 1958, with 111 passengers and a crew of 12. As many frequent flyers know, most flights leave late in the day from the U.S. and arrive at its European destination early the next morning. You arrive with a stiff and sore body, but it's best to stay up that first day until about at least 8 p.m. in the evening. Hard to do. If you do that, however, and get a good night's sleep on due time, you will soon be past the roughness of jet lag. And until next time, Selah.
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0: A profoundly stupid show. Yes, the Golix on ESPN Radio. 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And all day, we've been basking in the glory that is an Atlanta area second grade teacher's classroom decision to designate a fart corner to help her students feel more comfortable. It's led us to a discussion about your most embarrassing moments in and around school, and it leads us to the phone lines now, where we'll talk to Miss Rhonda from Indianapolis. Miss Rhonda, you're on the Golix. What is your moment?
23: Oh, okay. Really quick before my moment, I'm so glad to have you guys back.
0: Thank you.
23: I remember when Junior would come on with Mike and Mike. That's how long I've been watching y'all.
0: Wow.
23: And I love Golic, and I was always happy when you got a Greeny for that random jazz he was doing. So love my Golic.
0: Appreciate it. Thank you. I do.
23: I am a daughter of an ex-NFL player, one of the original Cincinnati Bengals who just passed away, Charles King, July 13th. But I just love the father and son banter because that's me and my dad. My moment was Ohio State, freshman year. I'm in the weightlifting class because that's where you meet all the players, right? And it's time to, you got to test out. You know, like max out, right? So it's like the leg press. So, you know, when you're laying back and you got to push, right? So it's like 775, right? Mm. And I'm, you know, I was cute and small at that time. No one could believe I could do the 775. I'm about to hit it, right? I'm just about to go, and I'm like mid-finish, and it just comes. I felt it coming. What was I going to do? Not max out? Hell no. I blew the fart. I maxed out in front of the entire football team and everybody else who was there. So I still got dates. I guess it worked out all right.
24: They had to respect the work.
0: One time.
24: They had absolute 775.
0: She said, what am I going to do? Not finish? Hell no.
24: That was awesome.
0: Fart, got it up. You know what? Salute to Miss Rhonda. Very sorry for your loss, by the way, but thank you for sharing that moment and that story with us. Well, that's incredible. You do, as an onlooker in that, you got to do nothing but tip your cap and respect
24: her. Anybody who's leg pressed any amount of weight, and we all have, I mean, that there's nothing you can do about that.
0: No, you're in the breech position.
24: No,
0: you're basically begging for it at that point.
24: Yeah, it's exactly right. So, hey, kudos to her. As she said, she's still got dates.
0: Hey, nice. You know what? Miss Rhonda, right now, number one in the caller rankings here. You all have got a hard time topping the rest of that one, as will we to finish out the show. Let's go ahead and tap in and welcome everybody to the internet.
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0: All right, as usual, we're a very online show, or at least half of us are, and so we'll take you through a tour of internet headlines so you don't have to spend time wading through the slop. Devin, what do we got first?
2: Well, just an unbelievable finish to the show. With I never expected to go this way. Authorities arrested 45-year-old Kevin Bluntman Jones in Camden County, Missouri, on suspicion of planning to distribute drugs at the gathering of the Juggalos Festival. When members of the task force stopped a pickup for traffic violation along US 54 in Osage Beach Monday, they say they found approximately 128 pounds of marijuana in a camper that was being towed, along with signs reading weed for sale and flower for sale. Jones is being held without bond on felony charges of drug trafficking and delivery of a controlled substance. Junior, you're shaking your head. Go ahead.
0: That's a tough sentence there. But I just want to know, Dad, do you know which group Juggalos are fans of?
3: Great question.
24: I don't even know what Juggalos are.
0: All right, well, when you're not on a work computer, I'm going to need you to Google Juggalos. They are the fan base of the Insane Clown Posse.
24: Again,
0: an incredibly dedicated group of people who I'd imagine like a little bit of green. It's got to be hard to deny the charges that are being levied against you when they find the weed for sale sign in your car.
24: But let me ask a question I don't know the answer to. What if you're driving in a state where weed is legal?
0: I think legalized weed is for like,
3: and I don't think you're ever allowed to sell it though.
0: Yeah, I think you have to have an official store, an official license to do that.
3: You're like allowed to have it. Like Connecticut, it's legal, but you can't sell it to other people. You can have it on your possession, but you I can't sell it to Devin.
24: Bubba, you seem to know a lot about
0: it. Yeah, you jumped in quick,
2: a little
0: Bubba.
2: Too much.
0: You really did.
3: I just study the law, you know? I'm just a law man, you know?
0: Bubba's a fan of the law. What do we got next here, Devin?
2: You're going to hate this one. Researchers at Southern Illinois University developed U-Bites, a proof-of-concept cookie made by converting PET plastic and agricultural waste into food ingredients. Using heat, water, and pressure, they break the waste into carbon building blocks, which engineered yeast transforms into proteins, vitamins, flavorings, and colorings before the dough is 3D printed and microwaved. Golic Sr., you're going to try some proof-of-concept cookies?
24: Wait, this is for humans or animals?
2: Humans. It's humans.
24: Oh, no. There's way too many good things in this world to eat than to eat what the hell you just explained.
0: Those are poo cookies, right?
24: Yeah.
0: That's just like flattened poo cookies?
2: I don't know what PET plastic is. I mean, agricultural waste. Yeah, it's poop cookies.
0: Yeah, I was going to say, PET plastic, it just sounds like a very fancy way to saying anything, we're feeding you poop.
24: Anything with waste in it. What?
2: Last but not least, USA Today ranked the top 25 party schools in the United States by averaging results over 7 rankings. Tulane, New Orleans, claimed the number one spot. Golic Sr., were you a big partier back in Notre Dame?
24: Yeah. I had my fair share. There is no doubt about that. I was a big beer drinker. And a lot of dorm parties. I know it's changed. I don't think there's as many dorm parties, but a lot of dorm parties. So, I had my fun.
0: These always skew one of two ways. Either warm weather place near Party City, like New Orleans, where Tulane is, or cold Midwest place where all there is to do is drink.
24: Yeah.
0: Speaking of Midwestern school alumni, Rich Eisen is up next here on ESPN Radio and the ESPN app.
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0: I'm Logan Booker with the 960 The Ref Southern Sports Center. The Braves pick up another victory over the Dodgers last night at Truist Park, 6-5 the final score, and it was Ha-Seong Kim with a walk-off hit in the bottom of the ninth inning. Not often we get to say that. His RBI single scored Lane Thomas, and that's all she wrote. The Braves won the series and the season series over the Dodgers. Still one more to go tonight.
1: We'll have it for you 7:15 on the ref. A.J. Smith-Shawver was back on the mound for the Braves last night, and he did pitch effectively. 5 innings, 5 hits, 3 strikeouts, and 3 earned runs to go along with that. The Phillies also won, so the Braves' lead in the NL East remains at 4.5 games. We're now in the single digits. 9 days from today, that's September 5th, the Georgia Bulldogs tee it up between the hedges against the Tennessee State Tigers. You get the top local and national sports stories every 20 minutes right here on Athens Voice of the Dogs, 960 The Ref and on the 960 The Ref app.
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7: We're going to do a small break with protocol here today. An unwritten rule for our show is whatever we choose for the headline, we try to pay that off like right off the top of the show. Headline says this, we do that right off the top. We are, to a degree, going to do that, but just slightly different here today. If you tuned in because of the headline, you see a promise of big dollars spent on big recruit for Georgia this year. Apparently that is true, and we'll get into that here in a couple of minutes. But if you'll give me a couple of minutes, I need to give you some more context to the story about why this is maybe interesting. And I do think this will be worth your time as well. So we're going to get to everything involving Kimon Spell in a moment. But let me lead into it this way and prepare to be entertained, because I think I have for you, and this is a bold claim, but I believe I can back it up. I think I have for you the worst hot take that you're going to probably hear for the entirety of the college football season. Now, you'd be fair to say, BA, I expect the worst hot take to come from you. And the honest truth is, maybe it will, and you can judge that for yourself. But in this particular case, it comes from somebody else. Now, you may be also asking, well, BA, if this is a bad hot take as it relates to Georgia, why would you give that to us here today? Why would you intentionally troll the people who have chosen to tune in? Fair question. I think, A, because they're... It's just sometimes worth laughing at some of this kind of stuff. But B, I do think there is something important we can say about a statement that even at face value is maybe somewhat ridiculous. So we're going to have some fun with this for a second, and then it's going to lead us into, I think, something more important about Georgia football overall. Colin Coward is a guy that many of you hate. I probably don't hate Colin as bad as some of y'all do. Many of you do. And Colin the other day, if you know who he is, was on with Joel Klatt. So Colin, typically a show host, oftentimes Joel Klatt a guest on his show. In this particular case, the role was reversed. Colin a guest on the Joel Klatt show. And the question comes up about the SEC. And the ridiculous nature of the statement you're about to hear is that somehow the SEC, once led by the likes of Georgia, is now a conference in need of saving. And the only schools that can apparently save the SEC, I guess from doom, I'm not quite so sure what it is they're saving them from, but apparently the only schools that can save the SEC from doom, the only standard bearers in this league now, are Texas and Texas A&M, so says Colin Cowherd, apparently at the expense of Georgia. Let me let you hear this, and I'm going to tell you why I think this matters. This is Colin Cowherd from the Joel Klatt Show.
15: The SEC is still has big money. It's just the two Texas schools. It's not Georgia, Alabama. Like Georgia, Bama were the ones that were well-heeled and well-capitalized and beautiful facilities and tradition. And then the NIL came in, and they're good, but it's Texas A&M and Texas and oil money. So I've said this, Texas saves the SEC. If you take those two schools out, SEC, the gap between the Big Ten and the SEC is ugly. Now it's flipped to the advantage is the Big Ten, and that's all because of they're in more metropolitan areas. You know, I mean, Penn State can get money from Philadelphia, USC, UCLA, LA, Seattle, Phil Knight money, the Indiana money from their business school, you know, Ohio, you know, you got Cleveland, Cincinnati, you got all, Columbus is actually a pretty big city. So, and Michigan's got Detroit money, and by the way, one of the biggest endowments in the country. You do have money in the SEC, but it's just Texas and Texas A&M. That's where the real money is.
7: So there's a lot to get to from that. We're going to do this in no certain order here for a moment, starting with the Big Ten and the money that they have and the fact that it's coming from these big metro areas near the Big Ten. I've been to Philadelphia many times. Nobody in Philadelphia has ever heard of Penn State. They just haven't. And isn't the whole thing about Penn State the fact that they don't even have a runway for the airport? So if there's this Philadelphia money flowing to Penn State, how come they can't fix the airport? That seems to be a question worth asking. I mean, the people in Philadelphia don't even care about, like, say, Villanova basketball, and they've won national championships. I promise you. They care about the Broad Street Bullies and whatever the Eagles are doing and the Northeastern professional sports vibe. They're not into college sports. Philadelphia is not funding Penn State. It's just not. And he says, oh, man, Michigan powered by Detroit money. Have you been to Detroit? If they have money, they should use it on themselves. But now we have said that, okay, the Big Ten schools, they do have big alumni bases. You know, they have, in some cases, more generous acceptance rates for some of their schools, which creates larger student population, which eventually creates a larger alumni group, which eventually creates a bigger donor base. And that is an issue that schools like Georgia probably need to think about, that some of these Big Ten schools just have gigantic alumni bases to pull from, and that is potentially going to be a financial advantage, and that is the type of thing that the schools like Georgia probably should consider. And from that standpoint, we've said that's probably true. And look, it's weird to talk about both Texas and Texas A&M here because, to me, you know, Texas A&M made the playoff a year ago. They were, you know, undefeated for almost all the regular season until the very end. They're going to be one of the top, you know, they are one of the top ranked SEC teams in the preseason here right now, expected to maybe make a run towards the college football playoff again. And I don't know if you're like me, maybe you're not. I don't think about them at all. I like Mike Elko as a coach. People say Marcel Reed may be improved as a quarterback. They have a red hot 2027 recruiting class, a lot of that coming by way of the state of Georgia. So they're doing plenty to be relevant. But for whatever reason, as of now, I just don't really think of them as if they are relevant. They're just not that relevant to me, at least right now. Maybe they will be. But until they give me a big reason to fully consider them, they're not really on my mind as of yet. Maybe it's the fact that Georgia hasn't been to College Station, but for whatever reason, I just don't think about Texas A&M much at all until they give me a reason where you can no longer avoid thinking of them. We'll see if they're able to do that. But in the case of Texas, look, I was there in Austin in 2024, and Colin's right about this. Man, that place is just dripping with money. I mean, it's just a vibe that you can't even deny. Sidelined, filled with celebrities. You know, obviously Matthew McConaughey, you know, Joe Rogan. There's just celebrities everywhere. I mean, every single one of their boosters looks like John Dutton. You know, there is a stereotypical vibe of like there is just crude oil oozing out of everywhere and cattle futures just all. I mean, there is this unmistakable whiff of cold, hard cash when you're walking around Austin. I mean, there just is. There's no doubt that's the case. And yet, I think what Georgia fans get fired up about, rightly so in this particular case, is that when somebody like Colin says, you know, it's Texas's job to save the SEC, what Georgia fans would say is, Texas couldn't even save itself when it was playing Georgia. That since Texas has been in the SEC three times, Georgia's won all three. They've completed the trilogy. In Austin, in Atlanta, in Athens. All of the cities that start with A, Georgia's beating Texas in all of them. So this notion that Texas is going to save the SEC, it can't even save itself when it comes to playing Georgia. And this is really the reason why I wanted to mention this here today, not just to, you know, troll you with an odd comment from Colin Cowherd, but to set up what I think, when I think about college football right now, maybe the most interesting thought of all to me is what comes to my mind when I think about the comparison between Georgia and Texas. Because it is, I think, just objectively true that Texas has more money and therefore more money to spend on its college football team than Georgia probably does. And I think that's just true. And I don't know any Georgia fan who would even deny that, that I don't think that Georgia's poor. I don't think they're poorly resourced, but they, to use bad grammar, ain't as rich as Texas is. It certainly doesn't seem to be the case. And yet, when Georgia has played Texas, the financial advantage the Longhorns seem to have has not really helped them all that much. Like, I would say it this way, that when it comes to being everything you need to be as a football team, I think that money can get you about 95% of the way there. But that last 5% seems to be a thing that money can't really buy. It's about a physical and mental toughness. And against Georgia, and maybe in some other games too, here as of late, Texas just hasn't had it. And by comparison, it almost seems like sometimes Georgia is the absolute, I guess, opposite side of the coin, if you want to say it that way, of what Texas is. Georgia is great at the stuff that money cannot buy. The physical toughness, we've seen them play three times. Georgia just has more of that than Texas does. The mental toughness, the comfort to be poised in the moment, I would say that Georgia has had more of that than Texas has had. And frankly, this may be one of the reasons why Texas spent so much money this offseason to bring in Will Muschamp to be defensive coordinator to work with a unit that, based on its performance a season ago, wasn't really, in my mind, all that need of dramatic improvement. Maybe he's not there to fix a defense that doesn't really need fixing. Maybe he's there to give them the last 5%. You got everything that money can buy, but there is an element of being a championship team that cannot be purchased. And Texas just does not have that. We call that intangible sometimes. It's the sort of thing that can't be measured, but you know it when you see it. And that physical and mental toughness, that's the extra 5% of a great team. Georgia has just had way more than that than Texas does. So Georgia fans are well within their rights to laugh at someone like Colin Cowherd when he says, Texas is going to save the SEC. Georgia fans are well within their rights to say, we don't need saving. We're doing just fine. And they're not anything that Texas can do for us, but be another loss in the schedule. Once we play them again, Georgia obviously 3-0 in those particular games. However, it's also not a fairy tale. And this is the other part of this that's interesting. If I say, boy, Georgia is great at the kind of thing that money can't buy. If I say that, you'd agree with that. And most Georgia fans are like, heck yeah, BA, that's exactly right. Georgia is great at what money can't buy, and that has been the difference between Georgia and Texas. The opposite side of that conversation I find to be equally fascinating, and this is the part that some people will like less. While we would all say, boy, Georgia is great at what money can't buy, it's not obvious to me right now, based on the conversation we've been having over the course of the last few weeks, whether Georgia is good enough at the things that money can buy. Because if you're not getting enough production from your wide receivers, money will fix that. You can go out and purchase better receivers. And if you're not getting enough pass rush, as we talked about in yesterday's show, you can go out and spend money to fix that. You can buy production by spreading that your financial resources around. Those are the kinds of things you can do. And Texas seems to be doing a lot of that stuff really well. The stuff that money can buy, Texas seems to have it. Arch Manning at quarterback. Cam Coleman transfers in to play wide receiver. Colin Simmons on the defensive side of the ball. Boy, star power everywhere you look. The stuff that money can buy, Texas has it. That last 5% that's about what's inside of you that can't be bought, can't be put on a credit card, we're not quite so sure. And so from that standpoint, the comparison looks really good. But the requisite toughness, both physical and mental, that we think Georgia has not quite been enough the last couple of years to get Georgia back in the national championship conversation. Because while Georgia's clearly had Texas's number, Georgia's also lost a handful of games over the course of that time frame as well. That's at least caused you to consider, does Georgia have everything that it needs? And if it doesn't, I would suggest that some of the things that Georgia's missing are the kinds of things that money can buy. So Georgia-Texas comparisons are always going to be interesting to me. Texas has got all the riches that money can purchase, all of the value and the assets that money can purchase. But maybe that extra little bit, they can't seem to find that. Georgia's got the intangible characteristics as much as you could possibly want. They have clearly become masters at cultivating all of that. But the sort of production that can be purchased, we're about to find out if Georgia has enough of that here this fall. And to me, that's going to be one of the most fascinating topics for Georgia all season long. Which leads us to this. Apparently, Georgia is spending more money than some folks realize. And I think this matters. Very interesting story this week in the Pittsburgh Post-Gazette, a part of the USA Today network, as it relates to the Georgia running back commit for 2027, Kimon Spell. So much so that last night on Before the Hedges, presented by Kroger, with our good friend Kaylee Manziel and Jeff Centel, the topic of Spell and what he apparently said to the Pittsburgh Post-Gazette got a lot of attention on Before the Hedges last night. I want to give you Jeff Sintel talking about the fact that Georgia coming out of pocket for Spell in a way that we're led to believe anyway, they haven't done for a lot of recruits previously, at least based on our best guess and our assumption on this. A lot of this is difficult to know. This is Jeff last night Before the Hedges presented by Kroger talking about Georgia running back commit, Kimon Spell, and some big dollars apparently being spent by Georgia to bring him in.
8: Kaylee, there's a little bit of Kimon news out this week. He spoke to the local media this week, and he confirmed that he's going to make over $1 million next season at the University of Georgia. $1 million for his first season at the University of Georgia. So I know there was all paycheck players and people worried about, you know, does Georgia ever pay the guy? Georgia has decided to pay the price, the premium price, for the number one running back in the country.
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1: I'm Logan Booker with the 960 The Ref Southern Sports Center. The Braves pick up another victory over the Dodgers last night at Truist Park, 6-5 the final score, and it was Ha Sung Kim with a walk-off hit in the bottom of the ninth inning. Not often we get to say that. His RBI single scored Lane Thomas, and that's all she wrote. The Braves won the series and the season series over the Dodgers. Still one more to go tonight. We'll have it for you 7:15 on the Ref. A.J. Smith-Shawver was back on the mound for the Braves last night, and he did pitch effectively. 5 innings, 5 hits, 3 strikeouts, and 3 earned runs to go along with that. The Phillies also won, so the Braves' lead in the NL East remains at 4.5 games. We're now in the single digits 9 days from today. That's September 5th. The Georgia Bulldogs tee it up between the hedges against the Tennessee State Tigers. 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
32: Summer is coming to an end and football season is about to kick off. There are plenty of things to celebrate this time of year, but when this celebration includes alcohol, do not make the wrong decision to drink and drive. Georgia has a zero tolerance for drunk driving, meaning all drivers caught over the limit will be arrested. No exceptions, no warnings. That's why the Governor's Office of Highway Safety reminds you to avoid the risk of a DUI arrest by planning ahead for a ride with a sober driver. sponsored by the Governor's Office of Highway Safety.
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7: So I think that's interesting. In fact, to follow up on Jeff saying there, let me read to you straight from the Pittsburgh Post-Gazette, part of the USA Today network. He says, I could have gotten more money from other places, but I picked Georgia for the reasons that I want to get to the NFL. And I'll be coached by the best guy, Kirby Smart, each and every day. He's going to be on me and coach me hard. I didn't pick Georgia for the money. I picked it for the development piece and getting to the NFL. So in light of what we were just saying before about, hey, is Georgia being, you know, essentially cash-mogged by some of these other teams in the SEC? Well, when it comes to a recruit like Kimon Spell, apparently that's not the case. Apparently willing to make the $1 million-plus offer to keep him in the 2027 class. It shows that there is a willingness to spend big on top recruits when Georgia views them to be worth that kind of money. And yeah, maybe it's the case that, well, somebody else would have given him more. Okay, that seems like it's probably true. But listen, if somebody is offering you a compensation agreement that's going to include two commas, $1 million or more, it's the kind of thing that everybody's going to have to take really seriously. And obviously, in the case of Kimon Spell, could not at least easily disregard that money. And he almost becomes the perfect archetype of what you want to see Georgia pursue when it comes to its recruits, because worth getting a lot of compensation now, but also recognizing the value that Georgia can offer him later. Like, that to me is the perfect archetype, the perfect template of, okay, well, Georgia maybe doesn't want to win the bidding war in some cases, but it at least wants to be a part of the bidding war here. And if you can find the recruit that's worth money now, but also sees the long-term value later, that ends up being a perfect situation. And part of the reason why this Spell story gets so much attention on our show now, on Before the Hedges, presented by Kroger last night, it's because this is pretty rare, at least so far. Now, eventually this may change more in the future, but at least so far, you don't get lots of examples of recruits speaking on the record about specifics when it comes to payment. And even still, you take everything with a grain of salt. Some things are probably overestimated. Some things may be underestimated in terms of the public available knowledge. But to have anybody even willing to talk about this whatsoever is a little bit of an odd thing compared to what we typically get. But if you're a Georgia fan trying to figure out where do we fit into the pecking order of who has money to spend, who's willing to spend it, and who's using that well, you know, Georgia is clearly a player in the game. You wouldn't have a guy like Kimon Spell if you weren't. And if you, you know, weren't really to enable to pony up a seven-figure type sum, then you wouldn't be in this recruitment either. So Georgia's at least a part of the conversation, even if it isn't the biggest spender overall. And just for fun, let's talk about Spell a little bit more for right now, because there was a highlight that the Tennessee running back commit, and we're going to be making these comparisons a lot lately, David Gabriel George's, that he had the other day that got so much attention online. It's also one of these things where, you know, people are talking a lot about the NIL stuff that he's getting. And when you watch Gabriel George's run, I mean, you just see, you know, what he brings to the table. The fact that he almost goes down, used one hand to stay up, then kept on going. It's almost like one of those things when you see it highlighted, you're almost left to think, well, is that AI? You know, how's he staying on his feet in the midst of almost getting tackled like that and keep running? Maybe the best compliment you can give a guy overall. Clearly a very good player, putting together very big highlights, and Tennessee fans probably feel like they have a lot of reason to be excited about him. And yet, if you watch Before the Hedges presented by Kroger last night, the same way that Gabriel Georges is putting out a bunch of highlights right now and getting a lot of folks excited there, Kimon Spell, no shortage of that either. So just for fun, let me give you Jeff and Kaylee again, especially if you're watching video. And this is one of those things we love our podcast audience. It's where we began. It's always the audience I'm going to probably favor more so than the other. But this may be worth, if you're a regular Apple or Spotify listener, popping over either to our show now or Before the Hedges last night on YouTube and seeing this for yourself. The reason why someone like Kimon Spell could command $1 million from Georgia, well, it's highlights like this as shown last night on Before the Hedges.
10: To five-star running back commit Kimon Spell, who participated in a scrimmage last week, limited reps, but this is why he is the number one running back in the country for his class. Breaks multiple tackles, goes to the sideline. That speed is there. They don't even bring him down.
8: Here's the point I want people to get. I'm glad it's slowing down right here. Kaylee, this is 4th and 21. Fourth down, 21 yards. You know, people wouldn't argue with Coach Bobo if he gave it to Kimon, and Kimon rips off 21 yards against a 6A top team in Pittsburgh defense right there. Looks like he only gets 5 yards, Kaylee, but he gets helmets on him. He gets people on him 1 or 2 yards deep in the backfield. He makes 5 or 6 guys miss in order to get to that 4 or 5 yard gain. You know, you talk about what's the one of the better 4 or 5 yard gains you'll ever see. That's what Kimon did right there, because he was dead to rights behind the line of scrimmage.
7: I think that's a lot of fun. I'm glad they showed the highlights last night. I like keeping up with what he's doing as he begins his senior season, a very competitive league up there in Pennsylvania, and obviously more highlights like that. We'd say keep them coming, because it's a lot for us to get excited about what Spell brings to Georgia when he arrives here in 2027. But let me see if we can sum all of this up, everything we've talked about for the last few minutes. Georgia is going to have to play the financial game if it wants to be competitive moving forward, because there are schools like Texas, Texas A&M, some of the Big Ten, LSU, I guess. They show no signs of slowing down when it comes to using every potential financial advantage they think they have in order to populate their roster with the best possible players. If Georgia wants to keep pace, and obviously it does, it's going to have to do some of the same kind of things. For a Georgia program that's great at the sort of intangible characteristics that money can't buy, it also needs to be as good as possible at the things that money can buy. And production from star players is the kind of thing that money can purchase. And when you hear stories that we presume are true about Kimon Spell being paid $1 million coming out of high school, you're led to believe that Georgia is able to play that game and is willing to play that game moving forward. I think that's a very good thing. In fact, let me give you a small prediction before we wrap this topic up. And obviously many of my predictions prove wrong. Maybe this one will as well. I don't believe that Spell is the last 2027 recruit we hear about with the possibility of $1 million offer from Georgia. I don't think he's the last one. Now, does that mean that Georgia is going to land another big player in this 2027 class? I don't know. I don't know if the player himself says yes. I don't know if Georgia wins the recruiting battle. I simply don't know. But will we have reason on this show before the National Signing Day and the 2027 class comes to a close, talk about another big name that Georgia's making a big run at, and you would presume a big financial offer similar to what Kimon Spell was alleged to have received, that Georgia's now making an offer like that similar to somebody else? My prediction is we will hear that. I think we will hear that before this 27 cycle comes to a close. Whether the player says yes and Georgia lands the big fish, we'll see. But I believe there'll still be reasons to talk about Georgia and a potential big name, maybe two, but a potential big name before this 2027 class comes to a close. Because I think that Georgia understands that in an era in which money matters, Georgia's ready to spend some on the kinds of players it needs to keep pace with the likes of Texas that Colin Cowherd seems to think is going to save the SEC. We laugh at that, but we don't laugh at some of what schools like Texas have done to be competitive. And we look forward to seeing how Georgia responds to that in this recruiting cycle and many other talent acquisition cycles moving forward. My name is Brandon Adams, and this is Dog Nation Daily, daily podcast for Georgia Bulldogs fans, presented today by Meriwether and Tharp. We're glad to have you. No matter how you get to us, live on video, that's 10 a.m. We love our video audience, but as I said before, we started on podcast. It is still, most days, the platform we have our largest audience, in some cases, by far the largest. And so we appreciate those who listen, Apple, Spotify, all the podcast folks. That's always a cool thing. And of course, we love our friends on the radio in Athens, 960 The Ref as well. So a lot of ways to connect our show. We're glad that one of them works for you. Coming up in a moment, we're also going to talk about, speaking of what works, a couple of things that maybe haven't gotten enough attention that seem to be working for Georgia in practice right now. We'll give that to you here in just a little bit. Prior to that, let me remind you, they were brought to you today by our friends at Meriwether and Tharp. And they are my friends. I'm proud of them. And I love the work they're able to do for you, even though none of us love the area in which they spend most of their lives. That's, of course, when it comes to issues like divorce. Divorce is just a tough thing. And everybody's got some experience with it. And very likely that your experience with that's unpleasant. It's a family member or it's a friend. We're all no longer than arm length distance away from being impacted by this. And because of that, there's always going to be a lot of emotional weight around this topic. And I don't take that lightly. But I do, even in the face of that, enthusiastically recommend Meriwether and Tharp to anyone who feels like this is a situation they're not going to be able to avoid. And sometimes that's you. I'm speaking directly to you in this situation. But in other cases, it may be someone you know. And when you hear this phrase out there in life, whether it be just someone you bump into, interact with, or someone that you're very close to, when they start mentioning the possibility of divorce, think about all of the things that are going to be, you know, on the pathway for a person going through that, the relationship with their children, finances, future happiness. This is all heavy, weighty topics. One of the nicest things you might be able to do for them in that particular situation is just say, hey, listen to Dog Nation Daily. BA talks about Meriwether and Tharp. He vouches for them. Maybe you ought to reach out to him and give them a call and have a consultation with one of their attorneys. And the questions you don't know the

0: in just a moment. Prior to that, let's go around the doghouse here. And we have talked a little bit, and I'm forced to be honest, I wouldn't be able to look myself in the mirror if I wasn't. I've said over the last couple of days, boy, my enthusiasm for Georgia this upcoming season, whether it just be the natural angst that pops in before a season begins or something more substantial than that, little bit nervous about where things stand for some of the big issues that Georgia's been facing as the season gets ready to start. Some of that's on offense, where we'd say, you know, you really haven't heard the receivers emerging as of yet. You don't really know who those go-to guys are going to be. A lot of that's probably as expected. We're not at practice every single day. We're not watching the full thing. Everything we get is almost second, third, fourth hand game of telephone. Some of it's accurate. Some of it's just probably not. Things get lost in the telling. So the murky picture of exactly what Georgia is on offense, we really shouldn't expect it to be much more clear than that, just simply because they obviously have not started playing real games yet. But the feeling does linger for some of us. So in response to that, just to give the full picture here for a moment, what if I told you I could tell you apparently there are at least two things that Georgia is doing pretty well with offensively in practice right now? And what if I told you we have a very good source that can confirm that for us? I thought Kirby Smart was interesting when he spoke to the media on Tuesday, evaluating the scrimmage, complete picture for both sides of the ball. But in particular, there were two things about the offense. He says, you know, I was happy with both of these areas. And I do think these are areas that matter. This is Kirby Smart on that going back to Tuesday.
1: Yeah, I thought there were some really positives on both sides of the ball. Offense continues to be effective and efficient in the red area. Run game in terms of putting dents in the defense and being physical was really good. Defensively, I think there were some turnovers in there, some sacks, and created some havoc, which is important. But all in all, I thought both sides of the ball continued to get better. I was very pleased with the performance on both sides of the ball.
0: So listen, I think that matters from Kirby Smart there on two things as it relates to the Georgia offense, because they are carryover. Is there a plural for carryover? There are carryovers from what Georgia was also good with a year ago. He mentions red zone conversions. Look, this is something that Georgia was great at. I'm looking at this online right now. Georgia was fourth in America last year when it comes to percentage of red zone trips that result in touchdowns. That's 77.59%. That's something that Georgia was fantastic at a year ago. And weirdly, this is one of those things that, for whatever reason, Georgia hasn't always been great at this. You even go back to like 2021, a team that was a national championship team and for the most part ran through everybody in dominant fashion. They were not, you know, some juggernaut when it comes to how they performed in the red zone. Nowhere to be found in the top of the country, statistically speaking, for the thing that matters most. When you do get to the red zone, do you convert that to touchdowns? They weren't very good in that category. It was like one of the very few blemishes on a team that was otherwise perfect. Last year, though, fourth best in America, at darn near, you know, 80% of red zone trips resulting in touchdowns. And for Kirby Smart to say that thing where we were good a year ago also carries over into this scrimmage on Saturday and maybe into this upcoming season, I take that as a positive. If for no other reason, it also might be one of the areas for Georgia to exploit what most Georgia fans think is as big its overall advantage. Georgia has this incredibly deep collection of tight ends, and it has been a natural source of curiosity from almost every fan of, well, how do you use them all? It's cool to have them, but you've got to find some sort of hierarchy, and you've got to get highest and best use out of these players on the field.
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3: With the walk-off hit in the bottom of the ninth inning, not often we get to say that. His RBI single scored Lane Thomas, and that's all she wrote. The Braves won the series and the season series over the Dodgers. Still one more to go tonight. We'll have it for you, 7:15 on The Ref. A.J. Smith-Shawver was back on the mound for the Braves last night, and he did pitch effectively. 5 innings, 5 hits, 3 strikeouts, and 3 earned runs to go along with that. The Phillies also won, so the Braves' lead in the NL East remains at 4.5 games. We're now in the single digits. 9 days from today, that's September 5th, the Georgia Bulldogs tee it up between the hedges against the Tennessee State Tigers. 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
12: Well, the red zone might be the place for that to happen. The length for Elias Williams, the, you know, just the ability to create some space for himself, or maybe an Ethan Barbour. Obviously, we saw what, you know, Lawson Lucky did last year against Ole Miss. We think the Caden Prothrow is going to be a weapon in all of that. This may be the way to make that happen, because Kirby said, hey, oftentimes when it comes to your explosive plays, the thing that Georgia says it wants more of, tight ends aren't necessarily the way that you get that. But they could be a huge weapon in the red zone. Georgia was good at converting red zone trips to touchdowns a year ago. Kirby says in this past scrimmage on Saturday, we were good at that again. He also says, I really like the way we ran the football. And that is, I will admit, to me right now, not as exciting as explosive plays through the air, but it is a necessity for Georgia on the field. You know, Georgia was pretty good at running the football a year ago. To say that you're going to do that again this year almost just gives you more of what you had a season ago, which is not bad, but it's not fully your end of season goal. You want to be better than you were last season. But in a lot of ways, these scrimmages taking place in the middle of a hot Saturday, you know, with the physicality that Georgia requires, those intangible characteristics, that extra 5%, we were talking about a moment ago. That's what these scrimmages are in many ways designed to bring out. And it seems like Georgia is thriving with all of that. So is a good running game carried over from 2025 and good red zone offense carried over from 2025 a pretty good platform, a pretty good foundation to build the offense this season? I think it possibly could be. And in the midst of some questions that we're still asking about how good Georgia's going to be, those seem like pretty favorable answers and the kind of thing that we hope to see when Georgia plays its first game two Saturdays from now. And that is Around the Doghouse here on Dog Nation Daily today. Now, before I bring on Terrence Edwards, let me do one more thing. Next, it's actually 1 week from today, we have a really fun event coming up with our friends at the Red and Black. I've been telling you about this for a while. Love to see you be a part of this. The Red and Black, obviously a great news organization with a wonderful history around the University of Georgia. And we like to support them in the next generation of journalists that are trained up because of the Red and Black. So 1 week from today, we're going to be with them at Authentic Brewing. That's Authentic spelled like Athens, A-T-H. Authentic Brewing. It's a $25 ticket that gives you a chance to hear from some great football experts talking a lot about the upcoming season and Georgia's role in all of this. ESPN's Mark Schlabaugh is going to be there. Our friend Jake Fromm is going to be there. Our buddy Jake Rowe from On3 is going to be there. And I am lucky enough to get a chance to be the MC for this on this particular night. So it's at Authentic Brewing in Athens next week, starting at 7 p.m. That's Thursday, September 3rd. Tickets which support the Red and Black are just $25. We hope to see you there for that. Now, there's a link to give you to go to for this. It's givebutter.com. That's like the dairy product, B-U-T-T-E-R. 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There are dashes in between the words. givebutter.com/countdown to kickoff. We will see you there at Authentic Brewing next week with our friends the Red and Black. Meet Jake Fromm in person, hear from Mark Schlabaugh, our buddy Jake Rowe, and me. Great college football conversation. Can't wait to see you for that. Now, speaking of great college football conversations, we'll also have one of these for you right now as we talk to our guy Terrence Edwards here today on Dog Nation Daily, presented by Merriweather and Tharp.
13: 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Here's a DogNation.com insider.
12: Let's say hello to Terrence Edwards here. We always love having him. And Terrence, we were just talking about some of the things apparently Georgia is doing very well with in practice right now. And it's interesting to me that, you know, Kirby compliments how they're performing in red zone, given a year ago, statistically, that's one of the best things they did. Getting inside the 20, converting those trips to touchdowns. A lot of that traces back to tight ends, right? That's one of the best ways you can use them. Big body, long frame, go up and get the football. That if you want to see Georgia get the most out of its tight ends, continuing the success when it comes to red zone trips, probably a pretty good way to do that, right?
14: I think so, and I think we have a vast number of tight ends that we could put in different situations to utilize their skill set. So that's one of the best things about having, you know, Elias Williams, who's a 6'7", and Pro Throw, who's 6'6", and having Lawson Lucker, who's, I think, the best route runner. Ethan, who's who is a blocker, Jaden Riddell now, who, I mean, you could give him the ball in the red zone. So you have a plethora of wide receiver, tight end talent that you can use in the red zone.
12: What would you say, though, moving away from the tight ends a little bit, to the Georgia fan who still wonders, man, not quite sure about this wide receiver situation. We're not hearing a ton about that. The rumors, the whispers, the innuendo is a little incomplete when it comes to that. Maybe that means nothing. Maybe that's still a work in progress. You know these guys better. You've seen some of them in practice. You just have a better sense of all of this. What would you tell, and I'll put myself in this group, for the Georgia fan that's still trying to figure out exactly what Georgia does have at wide receiver right now, what would you say to the fans who are curious about that at the moment?
14: Just say wait and evaluate these guys when you get an opportunity to watch them in a live game. I mean, you are going against the same DBs, the same scheme for nearly 2 months before you get an opportunity to play a regular season game. So I'm looking forward to these guys playing in against a different opponent and being able to utilize their skill set. Unless you have a AJ Green or George Pickens that's just special. It's hard to really hear about wide receivers doing camp. So I'm looking forward to watching them play in a regular season game. And from what I've seen in the past, I think the fans will be very pleased about our wide receiver core once the game starts.
12: Yeah, I mean, it's interesting to me. Now, listen, I think it's a lot of times very fun when you have the big week one non-conference game. Georgia doesn't have that. And maybe one of the advantages is it gives you a couple of tune-ups to get this group a little bit more comfortable. You go on the road, Arkansas week three. You got to be ready, whatever you are, you got to be ready for it by the time you get to the fourth week of the season with Oklahoma. But it does give you a little bit of time to get everybody on the same page together and find out more about what your hierarchy at running back is going to be. By the time you get to the end of the first month, you got to know, but you don't necessarily need to know week one. You can use a couple of those games to figure that out, right?
14: I think if we play the way that we should play, everybody's get an opportunity to go out and play. Now we can truly see what we have. You know, I think Talon Taylor is going to be able to show his talents. CJ, I think CJ Wiley is going to be an opportunity to show his talent. So Kobe White is another one that I'm ready to see play, kind of take on that Zachariah Branch role of being able to take, you know, average 8 to 10 yards on screens. And you know, we're going to throw our screens, and I love them. So, you know, we got two really tune-up games before we have to go to Arkansas. And I don't care if it's Arkansas or Oklahoma. When you play in the SEC, you have to be ready, especially on the road. So those are two good games to kind of evaluate in-game situations, because practice and in-games are totally two different situations.
12: No, I think that's right. We've also talked this week a little bit about the backup quarterback situation. I think there's some uncertainty about, you know, where it stands between Ryan Puglisi, Ryan Montgomery, Hezekiah Melender. Once again, you don't really need to know by week one, but my gosh, you think about the multi-year starters Kirby's had. Gunnar Stockton begins career because of injury. Stetson Bennett, at least in 2021, began career because of injury. Jake Fromm in 2017 began career because of injury. Big, important quarterbacks began their seasons because the other guy got hurt. Do you have any insight right now on how you think it stacks up between the two Ryans and Hezekiah? And I guess you'll throw Bryson Beaver into that too, but he's obviously very, very young. You have any insight about the backup quarterback situation right now?
14: I don't. I haven't been to any of the practices to see any of those guys. And so I have no idea who the number two guy is going to be. And like you said, you know, they're one player away from being on the field. So I know there's a lot of due diligence going on to put the right guy at number two. So I have no clue. So I'm waiting to see it being announced like everyone else.
12: We talked a little earlier about Kimon Spell, and I just think Spell is such an interesting prospect. I'm glad to see how aggressive the Georgia's apparently been to win that recruiting battle. I know you like watching these guys. And Spell's one of those guys that also, I think, pretty interesting when he catches the football, too, if you've seen those highlights from him. What do you like about Kimon Spell and the possibility that next year when this running back from Pennsylvania comes down here, I mean, he could be an explosive playmaker, maybe the likes of which Georgia hasn't had in a while, Terrence. Have you seen enough of him to say that?
14: Yes, I have. I've seen a lot of him. And my comp for him is kind of the same body style. The movement is not necessarily the same, but Swift to me comes to mind from his ability to catch the football, his speed downfield. So I if he's anything like what Swift produced at Georgia, then we've got a heck of a running back. So that's kind of my comp for him, who I seen, and my respect came from Kimon when I watched him at OTE, I think it was. And, you know, 707 is a receiver thing, and he was out there playing wide receiver and catching the football very naturally. So when we have a guy in the backfield that has the ability to play all three downs and catch the football out the backfield and the wheel routes and have the speed to beat guys, then you have some. So I like this guy, and I'm glad that Georgia's able to keep him committed.
12: Yeah, because, I mean, you can't be more of a Southerner than me. Like, I'm the most, like, Southern guy in the world, and I love Georgia high school football and high school football down here in this SEC footprint. But I'll tell you, Pennsylvania, especially in the western part of Pennsylvania where Kimon's playing, that's pretty good high school football. He's facing pretty good talent, a lot of college guys there. So I'm as hardcore Southern as it gets, but I can respect some of that Pennsylvania high school football. And over on the east part of the state, it trained up DeAndre Swift pretty well. And I think in the western part of the state, it looks like it's doing a pretty good job getting Kimon Spell ready too.
14: I think so. And if you talk to a lot of people that's from Pennsylvania, they'll tell you that they probably got the most Hall of Fame quarterbacks come out of that state. So that state produces really good football players.
12: No, I think that is exactly right indeed. Having a good conversation with Terrence Edwards here today on Dog Nation Daily. Speaking of Georgia recruits, first of all, congrats this past week. Happy to see you guys get off to a 1-0 start. And it sounds like Georgia wide receiver commit Torian Rollins had some success there as well.
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21: 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Earlier on the show, NFL Network insider Ian Rappaport. Coming up, college football insider for The Athletic, Stuart Mandel. Actor and musician Nick Jonas. And now, sitting in for Rich, it's Bobby Bones.
24: Hey, everybody. I'm Bobby. Let's welcome in all my friends here today that are making me look halfway decent. The great Chris Brockman. Chris,
25: how are you? Hey, Bobby. Great to see you, man.
24: And TJ Jefferson. How are you, my friend?
26: I'm great, man. How you doing?
24: I'm okay. TJ just told me to say my name more.
0: Oh.
1: Well, Bobby Bones.
2: Bobby Bones.
24: That is right. For everybody that's on the phone, I want to talk to you. Do not hang up, please. I just want to say that we will come to you in a second. I promise you. Or my name's not Bobby Bones.
1: Bobby Bones.
24: Thank you. All right, we're going to bring on college football editor-in-chief for The Athletic and co-host of The Audible, Stuart Mandel. And college football's back. Yeah. Yes, this is my favorite. When he posts an article, I am on it. I'm a subscriber. I get the little thing on my phone that goes, your $6.99 has now been charged. And part of that reason, Stuart, is because of you. Thank you for coming on.
3: Thank you for having me. I can probably get you a better deal than that.
24: Now, right. That's how we, 10% off though, that's 60 cents.
0: Friends of the program.
24: Okay, let's talk first of all about the Big Ten and the SEC taking a stand as far as pro players in college. Where does this end up shaking out?
3: Yeah, it's an interesting window into what the college football might look like going forward. If the NCAA can't enforce any of its rules, even one that seems so common sense as this, you know, judge after court striking them down, maybe we see conferences take it into their own hands. Without getting too into the weeds on legal things, there is a wide opinion that a conference can make more stringent rules, because it's not like, okay, if these guys that were going to play for LSU can't play in the SEC, they do have other options, right? Which is a lot different than the NCAA saying you can't play anywhere.
24: So do we think this is all going back to court again for the 100th time?
3: Mm-hmm. Well, it's hard to keep track of all the different court cases out there. But I think the thing that football has going forward, if they want to keep these NFL players off the field, the season's about to start. And in fact, the teams that are playing this weekend have to lock in their rosters by Friday. LSU's playing next weekend, so they'd have to lock in theirs by next Friday. And as long as there's motions and appeals and all, like, it might just, the clock might just run out.
24: Because it is the SEC and the Big Ten that we're seeing right now really draw a line in the sand, is there a chance that a MAC school or a Sun Belt school could go, hey, all you pro guys, you can come play with us?
3: Yeah, possibly. Right now, that injunction in Louisiana that allowed those guys to be eligible is still in effect. And those guys could, as of now, play college football. Just can't play it right now in the SEC, Big Ten, and actually the Big 12 put in a similar rule. In fact, the Big 12 extends to all sports, not just football or basketball. So you had the Big Ten go first, and theirs is specific to the NFL. And then the SEC said NFL, NBA, WNBA, and the Big 12 said, we'll top that and say any sport. You can't come back if you've signed a contract.
24: So what if you have, and we can Chris Winkie this, what if you've played baseball and you want to come and play football?
3: That, I believe, is still an NCAA rule that you're allowed to do that. So I don't think there's any reason why the conferences would be against that. You know, I think of Russell Wilson back in the day, played like 3 years of minor league baseball while also playing college football. And I don't think that's changed. So the concern is a football player who went to the NFL, went through camp, played in preseason games, and by the way, has had access, that means, for all these months to, you know, best of the best coaching and training, coming back and playing against 18-year-olds.
24: My theory earlier was, we need absolute chaos for there to be real change. We flirted with change. None has actually happened. We've got close to litigation. We saw Saban testifying. But it's like, let all the pros play. Let everybody go crazy. And then we will finally actually get what we want as change, because it's going to get so bad.
3: I mean, first of all, we've already had, right, like pure chaos. We had at one point this summer a guy was going to play for Texas Tech after being caught gambling on his own team. So, I you know, if the case to Congress is help, we're screwed, right, I think we're there. The challenge that the conferences and the NCAA have had is that these bills keep getting close to the getting up for vote. And then because politics is politics, somebody will get in the way and say, well, I'm not voting for this unless you take care of my state or do this pet thing. And that's why I've always thought it's very unrealistic to think Congress is going to save you. I think at some point they're going to have to acknowledge that, hey, we have to negotiate these things with the players, right? We have to have some form of collective bargaining, but colleges have been avoiding that like the plague to this point, hoping Congress will just step in and say, no, you have the right to make your own rules and you don't have to do that.
24: Another wild theory that I'd love to share with you if you to poke a hole in is that I say it's not so much NIL money anymore or facilities or even coaches to actually win. You need a great local judge to allow you to win. Your thoughts?
3: Yeah, I think there's some truth to that. You know, we have seen that in isolation. I mean, Trinidad Chambliss could win the Heisman, right? Ole Miss, right? He could be the best quarterback in the country this year. And he wasn't supposed to be eligible. You know, he found a judge that was very sympathetic in Mississippi to this medical issue he had in Division II 4 years ago. And so, you know, some of these things are involving kind of peripheral guys. That's involving one of the best players in the country. So, yes, I think... I mean, I joke that, you know, the next frontier is going to be you don't like a call in the game. You know, you think the refs had it out for you. Take that to court.
24: I was reading your latest article where you were talking about the Big Ten and the SEC basically saying if the NCAA can't control eligibility, we'll just do it ourselves. But do you think this at all leans to what has often been speculated? We'll do it ourselves means we'll just go and start our own super conference type situation.
3: Yeah, there's certainly that notion out there. I mean, the SEC has really been the one talking the most publicly about trying to just do self-governance. I think that a lot of people think that's kind of unrealistic, but they have insisted to this point, no talk of a breakaway. I think some of that's going to be played out on the field. You know, the reality is, and people don't want to necessarily hear this, that the SEC and Big Ten schools are playing in a different tier financially, competitively so far in the college football playoff than most of the ACC and Big 12. Miami obviously showed they can break through that. And so if that continues, and it, you know, like the playoff might get bigger, probably will get bigger, and just continues to be dominated by these two conferences, at some point do they say, yeah, we don't really need the other conferences. We can just have our own national championship.
24: What is your expectation for Bill Belichick this season?
3: Oof. Not good. Not good. I mean, it's been a nonstop soap opera there, obviously. His son, the defensive coordinator, is on medical leave right now. The GM, Mike Lombardi, is being investigated. They took an interesting approach to roster building, which was in this age of teams getting older and bringing in very experienced portal guys. They went young. And so they're going to trot out there on Saturday with the second least experienced roster in the country, which doesn't seem ideal. And they're also playing a tougher schedule than last year. You know, they went 4-8 against a relatively manageable ACC schedule. They're going to have to play Miami and Notre Dame this year and a couple other pretty notable teams. So I don't see it being better than 4-8, but, you know, I'm always happy to be proven wrong.
24: There are a couple things I think about that set new precedents. And the first time a guy ran a 4-minute mile after forever, then everybody ran one. When Adrian Peterson tears his ACL and comes back basically a day later, and everyone now felt like they could get healthier and go quicker. Indiana, Cignetti comes in, is really great year one, wins a national title year two, and now I think everybody's comparing whomever they're hiring to, is this a next Cignetti? Do you think this is now going to be the culture of hiring new coaches and that's the comparison?
3: I think he's a unicorn. I mean, we may be looking at one of the all-time great coaches, and there aren't a lot of those floating out there. I do think what they showed, though, is the wisdom of hiring guys who have won consistently at stop after stop. And it doesn't matter that was, you know, D3, D2, whatever it may be. UCLA just made a very similar hire in Bob Chesney, who actually followed Kurt Cignetti at James Madison and took them to the playoff. But he, before that, had won at D3 and D2 and FCS. And for me personally, that's more impressive to, or more indicative of a guy's ability to lead a program at the highest level than hot defensive coordinator X or guy who became a group of five coach, had a couple good years, and is already moving up to a power conference school.
24: Indiana's ranked 6 in the first AP poll of this year. At 6, is that something Cignetti can look at and go, look at the disrespect?
3: Probably. I mean, he's, as I learned doing a big story on him this spring, like, that's his thing. He will find any sort of snub to go out there and try to kick the team's ass. And yeah, I mean, look, 6th is a lot better than Indiana's ever been in the preseason before, but he has a right to say we finished the season number 1 and perfect. And they're saying, yeah, we can't do that again. They're behind two teams in the Big Ten in Ohio State and Oregon that they beat last year, Oregon twice. So, yeah, I would think he'll use that as motivation.
24: We have Stuart Mandel on with us talking college football. I just like to throw a team at you, and you tell me their ceiling and then even a terrible floor. Like, what's the lowest that could happen with a team like Ohio State? I'm assuming the ceiling for them is going to be national championship.
3: Yes, and they have won double-digit games every year since 2012. But if ever they were going to go 9-3, it might be this year when they're playing at Texas, at USC, at Indiana, Oregon at home. It's a tougher schedule than Ohio State usually plays. So can't see it being worse than that. And probably they will continue the streak of 10, 11, 12 win seasons. But if you're asking like worst case scenario, yeah, 9-3, which by the way, might still get them in the playoff.
24: I do want to go to Oregon next because I think Dan Lanning has got the reputation of, man, just hasn't won the big one. But man, his big ones are always like in the Final Four or Ohio State. Like they've been the really, really big ones. Oregon, are they set up to win it this year?
3: Yeah, I think that's an unfair reputation. I think it's because, you know, the last two playoffs, they got blown out by Ohio State and then by Indiana. But they've won a lot of big games there. I think they're set up to possibly win the national championship finally. My concern with them isn't the talent. They definitely have it. It's losing both coordinators from last season in Tosh Lupoi, who's now at Cal, and Will Stein, who's now at Kentucky. Can Dan Lanning plug in the next guys and just keep doing what they've been doing is the big question there.
24: The only other team I want to ask about is Notre Dame because they are stacked. They have a great roster. However, they're playing eight high school teams. So how many games can they lose in order to not make the playoff?
3: Well, I think that depends on who they beat. And also, by the way, rule change this year in the playoff. If they finish in the top 12, they're in. And so that means they would have been in last year, even when they got snubbed.
24: One other team, and I only want you to say something bad about them. Okay, because I hate them so much. So tell me, I don't want the best case. I want the worst thing you could possibly say about Texas. Like, tell me something that's going to be really bad about the Longhorns.
3: Okay, well, there's already been some bad signs. Their All-American left tackle hurt his knee. He'll be back at some point, but he'll be out probably for that Ohio State game. Their linebacker, who wasn't necessarily going to start, but has definitely played a lot, got kicked off the team. And then there's rumblings. Arch hasn't looked great in the preseason. So it's not, I would say, you know, it's hard to get real information out of preseason camps now, but they're one of the only teams that I've heard kind of, everybody else is like, we've got the best team ever. We're bigger, stronger, faster than ever. And that's the only one where I've heard some like whisperings that, hey, we might have some problems.
24: And I guess the final question is, of all the colors of all these teams, why is burnt orange the worst and make you also want to vomit?
3: All right, I guess I don't know the background here. Your school is?
24: Arkansas, and it was the first picture they showed on this. They showed Arch Manning throwing through Arkansas.
3: Yeah,
24: it's stupid.
3: Well, I don't predict many good things for Arkansas this year.
24: I didn't ask. Hey, Stuart, I didn't ask. Hey, Stuart, now one part of me said, please comment on Arkansas. Oh,
3: yeah. Their worst case scenario is a lot lower than Texas.
24: Yeah.
3: All right, well, not to really, you know, probably never get invited on here again. I like burnt orange. I think Texas and UCLA have the best uniforms in college football.
24: Oh, you do? Okay. Who do you think has the best helmet?
0: Ooh.
3: Gosh, I mean, it's got to be either Notre Dame or Michigan, and I don't know exactly how to break that tie.
24: Man, I got to go with Michigan too, I think, and I'm not a Michigan fan at all, but I don't think we can count like history, because Notre Dame's is only cool because Newt Rockne. I mean, Notre Dame's is only cool because it's been around for 100 years, right? Or am I crazy? Or is that
3: I think for me, it's that the way the gold just like gold shines. Yeah. So if you've ever been at a Notre Dame game, like, it's like you're being blinded by the sun from 300 feet up in the air. I think I'm going to go with you. I'm going to go with Michigan. You know, those are probably, I mean, if nothing else, those are probably the most recognizable helmets. Like, we could go to Japan and be like, do you know whose helmet this is? Oh, yeah, it's Michigan.
24: Who do you think, Chris? I'm trying to pull another one out.
0: Inclined to say Notre Dame.
24: Also, there's nothing to it.
0: It's gold. That's the idea.
24: It's like picking your favorite ice cream vanilla.
0: By the way, I don't mind Penn State.
24: So you just like history.
3: Yeah. Penn State's is definitely unique. Alabama's is unique with just the little number. But yeah, I think Michigan.
24: TJ?
4: I'm a Penn State guy. I also love Pitt's uniforms.
24: What is happening?
3: Yeah, Pitt's good colors.
24: So much bias. One final thing here. Are we going to see any sort of rules on NIL anytime soon and what we can spend, how we can spend it, like more clarity on who's spending what?
3: Absolutely not. It's all... But there was supposed to be rules, right? The House settlement was supposed to be the big solution. Everybody gets the same amount of revenue share. Everything else has to go through a clearinghouse. And all that did was like set a new floor. You know, now the starting point is $20 million. You know, 2 years ago, Ohio State's $20 million roster was the big talk. And now, like, if they had $20 million, they would be in real rough shape. The top end rosters are closer to $50 million at this point. So, short of some miracle Congress intervention, I would think you're going to have at least another year of those costs going up.
24: You guys follow him, SL Mandel. Also, read his articles. I'm a massive fan. Stuart, thank you so much for being on, and I hope you have a great day.
3: Yeah, thanks for having me.
4: All right, Stuart.
24: Texas Longhorns helmet.
25: I also don't mind Florida State, USC. Those are just iconic.
4: Also, though, I got to say, my Oregon Ducks, they definitely...
24: Okay, I feel like iconic shouldn't count.
4: Those uniforms are amazing.
24: Because a reputation is affecting what you think is...
25: Also just looks cool. No?
24: Only because it's iconic.
25: Really?
4: Yeah, but it got to be iconic.
24: Like, with no bias whatsoever, I'm going to pick Arkansas Razorbacks as the best uniform.
4: No bias whatsoever? That sounds extremely biased to me.
24: It's completely biased.
25: I like the Q's. All orange. Sick.
4: When the Q's is in the house.
24: You know what?
25: Pumpkin heads,
24: that.
25: Baby.
24: That is cool. And different. That orange is so different.
25: Yeah.
24: I don't know how I would say this. I just named something after myself at the University of Arkansas.
4: Yeah, you did.
24: Wait. What do you mean? Yeah, I did.
25: No, I'm like pumping you up. Like, yeah, you did.
24: Oh, yeah, I did. Yeah. So my brother-in-law is the head softball coach at Tulsa, right? Okay. And so I bought the outfield because you can just buy anything and put your name on it now. So to help him in recruiting and building facilities, he just took the job. I bought left field and put my name on the left field wall. Okay. And it's called the Boneyard if they hit a home run.
4: Of course it is.
24: And then I donate to the children's hospital in Tulsa, right? Every home run that's hit. And that's cool. And so my school, Arkansas, hits him and goes, hey, you're spending money with them. What's up? And so I don't like our athletic director at Arkansas. I think he's garbage can. However, I don't know the coach yet. He's brand new. We've texted a couple times, but I'm always going to be a Razorback fan. No doubt. It's in my blood. I got a tattoo. And so breaking news, the Bobby Bones x-ray room in the football stadium. That's right. It's going to be.
25: Wow. Oh, all right.
24: So when they go in to get their bones checked. See, do you see it now?
4: It makes sense.
24: You see it? They were like, give us some money. What do you want to name?
25: Rick Dalton, Jeff. Right there.
24: Do it. I don't know.
4: You never saw Once Upon a Time in Hollywood?
25: Leonardo DiCaprio.
24: Oh, the point. Oh, yeah.
25: The pointing.
24: I didn't know his name, but I know.
25: Yeah, Rick Dalton.
24: You called it GIF. Interesting.
25: GIF, me?
24: No, you're right. That's how you're supposed to say it.
25: I get told I'm wrong all the time.
4: There it is.
24: yeah, that I'm familiar with. Like that meme. Yeah. I did not know that was his name. Do you like that movie?
25: Love that movie.
24: You know a movie I watched that was so good? And I hate horror movies.
25: Ooh, Obsession?
24: I gave it a no rating.
25: I don't do any horror, no. So I haven't even seen it. I just know it's like a cult thing.
24: I don't do horror either, and I watched it, and I could respect it because it was written wonderfully, but when I reviewed it, because I'll review movies, I gave it a no.
25: A no.
24: It wasn't for me.
25: A no.
24: But it was excellent if you're into horror movies. Have you seen The Menu?
25: The Menu?
24: Yeah, where they go to this restaurant, and they're on this island, and the super famous chef.
25: No.
24: Oh, man, it knocked the old socks off and only had one on, and it was amazing. I don't know what review it gets. I hate horror movies, but I watched The Menu. It was excellent. A+, 5 stars.
4: Ralph Fiennes.
24: Oh,
4: yeah. Nicholas Hoult.
24: Ralph Fiennes is the chef.
4: Taylor Joy, John Leguizamo.
24: I watched the one with
25: A lot of good peeps in this movie.
24: The Demi Moore one where she's, you guys seen that one? Where she goes back and has to like inject herself to be prettier.
25: Whoa.
24: No. That one won a bunch of awards?
25: Nope.
4: Yeah, she got nominated. The Substance. She got nominated
24: for
4: an Oscar.
24: The Substance. That one was crazy. That was all. That's my movie. I watch like one movie a year.
4: Why? Oh, you got a lot going on.
25: He's too busy.
24: No.
25: He has so many jobs. He has a new baby. Yeah, baby.
24: That's why I left Rich's Best Dad Ever up.
25: Yeah.
24: Because today I will be holding that title as Best Dad Ever. You know what we have coming up next hour?
4: Who's that?
24: Nick Jonas.
25: Yes.
4: Oh, hey.
25: Big fan.
24: I'm a sucker for you. No. Yeah. You guys don't know that one, do you?
25: I do.
4: Yeah.
24: Oh, you do?
25: At the Waffle House, baby.
24: All right. Good deal. All right, I'm Bobby Bones. We're going to get to these calls. I promise. That's next.
4: We love callers.
24: Back in a second.
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17: 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The Braves pick up another victory over the Dodgers last night at Truist Park, 6-5 the final score, and it was Ha-Seong Kim with a walk-off hit in the bottom of the ninth inning. Not often we get to say that. His RBI single scored Lane Thomas, and that's all she wrote. The Braves won the series and the season series over the Dodgers. Still one more to go tonight. We'll have it for you, 7:15 on The Ref. A.J. Smith-Shawver was back on the mound for the Braves last night, and he did pitch effectively. 5 innings, 5 hits, 3 strikeouts, and 3 earned runs to go along with that. The Phillies also won, so the Braves' lead in the NL East remains at 4.5 games. We're now in the single digits, 9 days from today. That's September 5th. The Georgia Bulldogs tee it up between the hedges against the Tennessee State Tigers. You get the top local and national sports stories every 20 minutes right here on Athens Voice of the Dogs, 960 The Ref, and on the 960 The Ref app.
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0: 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I'm Bobby Bones. Glad everybody's here. I do want to go over and talk to Dennis in South Carolina. We were talking about teams that people expect to be bad that might be better than what people expect. Dennis, what do you have?
1: Oh, Dennis.
2: Jay, you want to put Dennis on the horn here? Or?
0: Dennis decided.
2: Jay's first day back in a while.
0: There he is.
2: Hey, Dennis, start over.
3: All right. Hey there.
1: What's up, Dennis?
0: Hey, sir, what do you got? Tell me your team. It's Bobby, Dennis. Tell me your team you think will be better.
3: I think Miami's going to be better.
0: Please tell me why.
3: The reason why, you know, they won 7 games last year with the 3 Musketeers at quarterback. Okay. I think, and the over-under this year, I believe, is 4.5. And I think they got a better offensive line. I think they're going to be probably a top 8 rushing attack, providing they don't have to come from behind, you know, 30 friggin' points every game. But, you know, Achane, when they interviewed him a couple of months ago, he says he's sick and tired of hearing people that they're rebuilding for this year. So, you know, I'm going to give them a shot, and I'm going to tell you they'll probably be in first place after the first week.
0: Okay.
3: And I'll tell you, yeah, because I think Buffalo is going to lose at Houston, and I think New England is going to lose at Seattle. And not to mention that the Super Bowl loser doesn't even make the playoffs the following year.
0: I hope for the NFL's sake the Dolphins are good. I would like to see the Dolphins be good. I don't have any feeling at all about the Dolphins. I think, to me, the Dolphins always seem like a team, regardless of when they've been pretty good to terrible, if they play anything below 60 degrees, it just doesn't make sense to them. It's like they're on a whole new planet. But I hope for your sake that they're better. I don't hate the Dolphins. They intentionally tore it down. Tua and Tyreek and Jalen Waddle, obviously all gone. Mike McDaniel's gone. Malik Willis is the quarterback.
3: I understand Waddle and stuff. Waddle had one 100-yard game last year on the team. He got 666 yards for the whole season, and everybody's saying, oh, my God, we lost such a fabulous player. I can't believe it. You know, and Tyreek Hill, he's a non-issue last year anyway. So I think people better watch out, because if they got a good running game and keep the ball away, I think they have a chance.
0: Well, Dennis, I appreciate the call. Thank you so much. I was looking at Pro Football Focus, and where do you think they rank Miami's receivers? I don't know. Pick a number.
2: 32.
0: If you guess last, you are correct. And they just have roster holes everywhere.
2: Yeah. Mm-hmm.
0: Offensive line, secondary, pass rush, obviously receiver. They want to lose, right? Am I crazy to think they want to lose?
1: Wow, this quarterbacks.
2: You know, it's a rebuild. You know, that I don't think they're expecting, you know, the moon this season.
0: It's also one of the
2: be
0: top
2: competitive, five. Play hard.
0: One of the top 5 hardest schedules in the NFL.
2: Yeah.
0: On top of that, so I like that. Yeah, I like old Dennis there from South Carolina. It's going to be tough for Miami for sure.
2: I just like pointing out the false narrative that the Super Bowl loser never makes the playoffs the following year, because the last time the Patriots lost the Super Bowl in the 2017 season, TJ, what'd they do in the 2018 season?
1: Hopefully not won this.
2: Won the Super Bowl.
0: So that's one, though. That's one.
2: But it's this specific team doing it.
0: Yeah, I hear you.
2: You know what I mean?
0: It's going to be rough for you guys, though, this year.
2: I will take all bets.
0: But the bet isn't that you're going to be bad or even have a bad record.
2: I got people telling me they're going to go 8-9. Like, in what world are the Patriots under 500? That means Drake May's injured. Like, it goes catastrophically bad.
0: The only reason I would say such a thing, not 8-9, but I could see 9-8 as a floor. You know this. Like, last year they had the greatest schedule ever because they were so bad the year before. The problem with going to the Super Bowl is you now have to play the hardest schedule. And so now their schedule, we're starting with Seattle. We got Buffalo. I mean, there's the Bears. The Bears are going to be good.
1: The Bears.
0: Green Bay's good. Detroit. The Chargers. Buffalo. Minnesota. Okay. I don't know. Kansas City. I just feel like 9-10 games, you should be happy. Do you feel like you should be happy with 9-10 games winning?
2: If we win 10 games, if the Patriots win 10 games, I will not be happy.
0: Really?
2: Yeah.
0: Okay.
2: 14-3 last year and made the Super Bowl.
0: A lot of things fell just right.
1: Just right.
0: Just right.
1: Perfect.
2: The guy also performed. They also played well. They also, yeah, they overachieved with lesser than position groups across the board. And all of those have improved.
0: Agree. And you do have a threat at wide receiver now, like a real one.
2: A real one.
0: And that's exciting.
2: And a real number two. Yeah, it's exciting.
0: Biggest villains in the NFL going into this season. Here's my list at number...
1: Oh, we have a production.
2: Slow down.
4: 1, 2, 3, 4, 5.
5: Bobby Bones!
6: Top five.
0: Let's go.
1: You bring production value,
0: Let's
1: buddy.
0: Let's go. Don't rush it. For those
2: don't rush, baby.
0: You guys got a real picture of me and my shirt off. How'd you get that?
2: Hey.
0: That was an actual picture of me shirtless.
2: You talked to your wife.
0: Wow, look how ripped I am. Yeah, look at that.
1: Jacked, bro.
0: At number five, I have Nick Sirianni.
2: Oh, interesting.
0: Now, you may ask, I just think he loves being a heel. That's straight up. It's nothing that he's even done recently. Like, Sirianni is one of those guys who is perfect at the... He is the Ric Flair of the NFL.
2: Woo-hoo!
0: Embraces it, loves it. He is who he is. I'm a Sirianni as a heel, and I like him because of that. Nick Sirianni at number five.
2: Sirianni truther.
0: At number four, you ever met Sirianni?
2: Yeah, we had him at the combine this year.
1: Was he?
0: Bro's bro.
2: Yeah, he was there with Big Dom, my new best friend.
1: Oh, right. That's why I don't like those people, Bobby. I'm going
2: to
1: be honest.
2: I wasn't listening much to that conversation because I was thoroughly enthralled talking to Big Dom for a half hour.
1: And I was thoroughly aggravated watching Brockman talk to Big Dom.
0: You were. Because you're a Cowboys fan?
1: Oh, and yeah. And,
0: got it. Yeah.
2: He hates the birds.
0: Make sure we got the intention out there. Number four, Jerry Jones.
2: Oh.
0: Hold your Cowboys.
1: Wait a second. What?
0: Yeah, yeah. He's my number four on my villain list.
1: How dare you?
0: Yeah, listen.
2: He's a Razorback.
0: Yeah. He is the NFL's most permanent heel. So if Sirianni is the heel of the last 5 years, Jerry Jones is the most permanent heel. That being said, I like Jerry Jones. Jerry Jones took me up in his chopper, showed me around.
2: Oh.
1: And yet you have the audacity.
0: I don't think it's bad to be a heel. I think
1: that's a good point.
0: I think heels are needed.
2: Agree.
0: I think some of my other heels are people I actually like.
1: I mean, look, Roddy Piper was a heel. He was great. So, good point.
0: Fantastic.
1: I'm going to shut up now.
0: Number four, Jerry. I think people hate Jerry Jones because the Cowboys, they spend a lot of money. They have a lot of flash. They don't really win, although I think this year... I'm not a Cowboys fan, but I think this could be the year.
1: Oh.
0: I don't say that because I'm not a Cowboys fan, but I think this could be the year.
1: From your lips to...
2: TJ, they hate us because they ain't us, baby.
1: That's what I'm saying.
0: And number three, Travis Kelce.
2: Really?
1: Why?
2: Interesting. Well,
0: exactly. I would be curious to know why you think I have Travis Kelce at number three of my NFL heels.
2: Yeah, Bobby, explain yourself.
1: I think I know.
0: Go ahead.
1: Well, no, maybe not. Never mind.
0: He's too famous.
1: Too famous.
2: Too famous.
0: Yeah, you can't outgrow everyone. You're too good for everybody, and I don't think he is. But I think the perception is now that he's Taylor Swift's husband.
2: Doesn't need the NFL anymore.
0: He's hosting game shows. He doesn't need the.
1: He was doing this before that. Though,
0: not really.
1: Bobby
0: not the
1: Bones.
0: Same.
1: Yes, he hosted Saturday Night Live. He was not a married man.
0: Okay.
1: He hosted a game show. He was not a married.
0: He was with Taylor though, and you.
1: He had his own reality show.
0: Yeah. When he was at Cincinnati.
1: No, when he was with the Chiefs.
0: Are you talking about the one where he was dating?
1: Yes. Catching
0: like
1: Kelce.
0: 12. I just assumed he was a Cincinnati. I think Travis Kelce, it's Chiefs fatigue plus celebrity fatigue plus commercials plus Taylor Swift. He's everywhere. It's overexposure. And I think that makes you a villain. I don't think he's a bad guy. I actually think it'd be pretty fun to hang around with. But I think to most people that aren't Chiefs fans or Taylor Swift fans, he's a villain.
1: Okay,
0: he's the number three villain.
1: That. I won't argue that.
0: Thank you. Number two.
2: It's a great list.
0: Patrick Mahomes.
2: No.
1: You could have done a two for one right here, Bobby Bones.

0: And yeah, yeah, whatever
1: yeah,
0: that was.
1: Yeah, yeah, Dark Knight. Yeah.
0: So it's basically what happened to Brady. And yeah, God forbid they win another championship. It's going to be unlike anything you've ever seen.
2: That's true.
0: Mahomes himself is not particularly villainous. He's a likable guy.
1: Yeah.
0: But people just get tired of Kansas City winning.
1: People don't like winners, Bobby. That's the weird thing.
0: Exactly. When I walked in today, you guys were like, oh, you're here. We don't like you.
1: And I'm
0: like,
1: I almost called off today because you're here. Because Bobby Bones is winning too much, man.
3: Number one, Andy Reid.
2: I really think Mahomes getting hurt last year, I think, kind of helps the brand a little bit.
0: I could agree with that.
2: Because now he's sort of an underdog.
0: Which was why he wasn't number one.
1: Yeah. Oh, and number one.
0: Number one is the all-time of the past decade. And it's not even that he's that good anymore. He'll probably be okay, but he's the most polarizing player.
1: I think I know who this is.
2: Aaron Rodgers,
0: man. Aaron Rodgers, the most polarizing player. He's outspoken about everything.
2: That's what you had, TJ?
1: No, but you got to let Bobby.
2: I thought we were all saying it at the same time.
0: Well, yeah, I mean, people will tune Bobby in to watch Aaron Rodgers, I think, just hoping he fails, and that's rare.
2: Sure.
0: That's rare. Sometimes we just don't like people we watch, but I think people will hope Aaron Rodgers fails. I don't hope Aaron Rodgers fails. Instead of rooting against somebody that is polarizing that maybe I think I would never hang out with or have dinner with, I root for someone who is 42. Like, I just root for the, I like the old version more than I do like the jerk version.
1: Right, right.
0: I root for old.
1: Because we're old now.
0: You start to see other people. Wasn't it a crazy part of life whenever the athletes started to be young, like younger than
2: you? Yeah.
0: Like, just in general, you start to be 32, 38.
1: Like, also, Bobby, I feel like sports when we're kids kind of put this, gives us this weird relationship with age, right? Because, you know, back in the days, a quarterback would hit 30 and you'd hear, oh, it's over for them. And then you realize, wait a minute, 30 years old? And they were considered old? No, man, that's still not even the prime of your life. So I feel like sports does give us this weird relationship.
0: That's why I thank God for LeBron. He is 53 and going as still hard going as ever.
1: Man.
0: Do you guys root for LeBron?
1: I do now.
0: The same reason I said Aaron Rodgers?
2: No, he's a Sixer fan.
0: No, he can't have all these flags.
2: He does. He's a Sixer fan.
0: The trick that they do where they pull all of the handkerchiefs out of the
2: sleeves.
0: Yes. That's what he's doing with jerseys.
2: Look at all the banners.
1: I'm like Gene Gene the Dancing Machine.
0: You've been a Sixers fan for a long time?
1: My whole life. I'm from Pennsylvania. I know my rooting interests are all over the place because I'm not someone who subscribes to the fact that, you know, just because you're born here, you got to root for everyone here.
0: Okay, so I can appreciate that.
1: You know, but yeah, Dr. J, as you can see behind me, I have two sports idols. Loved a lot of athletes, but two people idolized, Muhammad Ali and Dr. J. So therefore, been a Sixer fan forever. And now I am totally on board the LeBron James train.
0: If an angel showed up to you tonight and said, oh, TJ, you have to pick one team forever and only one team. And it's only one team, so don't do the thing where you do other teams. What would it be?
1: Well, can I ask the angel?
0: I don't take questions.
1: We're a sport?
0: No, that's not a press conference, TJ.
1: It can be any team, any sport?
0: One team, any angel. Sport.
2: I'll answer for you, TJ.
1: Yeah, go ahead.
2: It's the Dallas Cowboys.
0: Okay.
1: Yeah.
2: Is that a leprechaun?
0: Oh, but now.
2: Yeah, is this one a leprechaun
0: more
2: angel?
0: You get one more.
1: Well, I'd like one more, yeah.
2: We in Ireland?
0: Yeah, well, oh, you're right. It's kind of a leprechaun, huh?
2: Yeah,
0: a little bit of leprechaun vibes there.
1: I was rolling with it, though.
0: Definitely angel leprechaun vibes. It kind of got off track there.
2: I think you can do better.
1: Let him do his thing.
0: Oh, hey, thanks. What do you got? One more.
1: Oh, one more?
0: Yeah.
1: Oh, the Cowboys and I'd have to say the Sixers.
0: Okay. What about? Okay, it doesn't matter. I'm not asking.
1: You keep giving me teams. This is working right into what I'd like to do.
0: I don't want to ask anymore.
1: Okay. For a fifth team, who would you pick? Well,
0: if you guys want to add to our list of teams that everybody thinks is going to suck, but you think they might actually be pretty good, call us 844-204-RICH. We would love to have your calls.
1: Let's get it.
0: Also, if you want to add a villain, like, we'll do that. 844-204-RICH. All right, we'll be back. Thank you. Man, this is good. These colors are good.
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2: I'm Logan Booker with the 960 The Ref Southern Sports Center. The Braves pick up another victory over the Dodgers last night at Truist Park, 6-5 the final score, and it was Ha-Seong Kim with a walk-off hit in the bottom of the ninth inning. Not often we get to say that. His RBI single scored Lane Thomas, and that's all she wrote. The Braves won the series and the season series over the Dodgers. Still one more to go tonight. We'll have it for you 7:15 on The Ref. A.J. Smith-Shawver was back on the mound for the Braves last night, and he did pitch effectively. 5 innings, 5 hits, 3 strikeouts, and 3 earned runs to go along with that. The Phillies also won, so the Braves' lead in the NL East remains at 4.5 games. We're now in the single digits 9 days from today. That's September 5th. The Georgia Bulldogs tee it up between the hedges against the Tennessee State Tigers. 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

0: America.
1: All right, you guys hit us up, 844-204-RICH. I'm Bobby Bones. You can watch us on Disney Plus and the ESPN app. We have calls. And so teams that, yeah, pretty much everybody says they're going to suck. However, you don't think so. I want to go to James in New Jersey.
2: James.
1: James.
3: What's up, fella?
4: Yeah, I'm here.
1: What's up, buddy? Tell me who you think is going to be better.
4: My boys in New Orleans, the Saints.
1: Why do you think so?
4: I mean, coming off what we did at the end of last season, putting in show, he showed out. Shuck, we call him show. But putting in show, he showed out. We improved that receiver. We improved that running back. We still got a decent secondary. We very much improved with all our receiving core. Like, our conference is always up for grabs.
1: Yeah, and I said that
4: Tampa
1: earlier,
4: Bay
1: too.
4: Tampa Bay doesn't look impressive.
1: Yeah, they're playing in the NFC South. I think our team of guys here could finish second or third just from the guys in the room. Yeah, and Shuck may be good. What, 5-4 as a starter, as a rookie, but you're talking about a guy who played for the Saints, and 5-4 playing for the Saints as a rookie.
3: Win.
1: That's, yes.
3: Yeah.
1: That's a win.
3: Yeah.
1: And you're right. He has weapons. I mean, Olave, Jordan Tyson. I mean, they drafted him top 10.
3: Yeah, but he's a little injured right now.
1: Yeah, but he will not be injured forever.
3: Well,
1: he might be in here forever.
3: Well, I mean, he gets hurt a lot.
1: Fair enough.
3: Okay.
4: Brown from LSU will be the difference maker.
3: Ooh,
1: I agree. It's also, I also want to say Kellen Moore being back year two.
3: Yeah,
1: I like that.
3: Yep.
1: So I agreed with you. I don't know if you heard me say that earlier. That was my pick, James. But you're in New Jersey.
4: No, I didn't. I'm sorry.
1: No, it's all right. Who cares what I say? You're in New Jersey as a Saints fan. How'd that happen?
4: Well, when I was younger, first of all, in New Jersey, I live in southern New Jersey, which is either you're an Eagles fan or you pick who you want.
1: Fair enough. That's what I was thinking, Arkansas. Yeah.
4: We don't have our own team, so I always like the Saints.
1: Favorite
4: Saints? Legion of Doom. Since the Jesus Christ.
1: Since Jesus Christ.
4: Early 90s when we had the linebacker core. I can't even remember the nickname at this time.
1: I kind of like Since Jesus Christ.
3: Ricky Jackson?
1: Yeah.
4: Yes. Ricky Jackson.
1: Favorite Saint of all time?
3: Sam Mills, Ricky Jackson.
5: Yeah, they were nice.
1: You have one? Favorite Saint of all time?
4: Favorite what? I'm sorry?
1: Favorite Saint of all time?
4: It got to be Drew.
1: Yeah, that's
4: you gotta go with Drew.
1: That's I should have.
4: It took us to the promised land.
1: You're right. You're absolutely right. That's a dumb question. Other than Drew Brees,
3: Deuce McAllister.
1: Oh, I'm gonna go Reggie Bush, just because.
4: Oh yeah.
1: I just wanted to watch
4: Reggie
1: him.
4: Was fun.
1: Reggie was fun. You, Chris,
3: favorite Saint of all time, man. Just for the celebration alone, I love Jimmy Graham.
1: Ah, man, he was amazing, right? Like.
3: They had to ban dunking on the goalpost because of him.
4: When we traded Jeremy Graham, it broke my heart. Yeah. I'm not going to lie.
1: Well, I appreciate the call. Thank you so much for calling, James.
3: I did like Deuce McAllister, too. Thinking about some other villains, Bobby, what do you think about this one? How about the whole Rams team as an entity?
1: So can I give you an outsider perspective?
3: Yeah.
1: The Rams, they don't really have fans.
3: Wow.
1: So they're not annoying.
3: Interesting.
1: And so when a fan base isn't annoying, regardless of how good they are.
3: Okay, so fan base is influencing the villain.
1: It's hard for us to hate them. Now, if they continue to win, which again, they were really good. Then they had a couple of bad. And now they're loaded up. But
3: right.
1: People, they don't fight for them outwardly and passionately.
3: Okay.
1: So it's hard for us to hate them. I actually root for the Rams.
3: Fair.
1: Yeah. So how's that argument to that? Fan bases are who we hate more than teams.
3: I think that's true. You're onto something there.
1: Okay. All right. What about Tom Brady? Or is he just like goofy divorced dad at this point?
3: He's wearing leather pants now.
1: I'm trying to block it out of my mind. You know, and I was going to ask you. You know, he did the thing for Gucci, right? He goes and he models. And I'm all about living your best life.
3: Don't hate that.
1: No. I live your best life. And to me, in my head, Tom Brady is the greatest of all time, the guy that focused on his work and made that his priority to be the greatest of all time. We didn't know a lot about him because you know why? There was not a lot to know except the guy played football and he won.
3: Right.
1: That was my relationship with Tom Brady. Now he's making out with Instagram influencers and he's wearing leather pants and it feels like two people. We got to separate the art from the artist.
3: Interesting.
1: We have to, or it's going to hurt his image. it can't hurt his image. Tom Brady, to me, is the football player. This guy now is like Thomas Brada or something. This is not Tom Brady to me.
0: Brada.
1: I can't have...
3: But he's got multiple personalities because he's also, you know, running the Raiders, and he's the broadcaster
1: on Fox.
3: That's
1: Tom Brady. That's Tom Brady.
3: And he's the guy with the giant statue in New England.
1: That's Tom Brady. Thomas Brada. And the leather pants.
3: Giselle's ex-husband.
2: Is Thomas Brada at the white parties and stuff?
1: Absolutely.
2: That's Thomas Brada.
1: Yeah, Thomas Brada. Yeah. They have to be two or it tarnishes...
3: That's funny.
1: Yeah, right. It tarnishes the legacy of the great Tom Brady. He's so good looking, though. It's annoying. He's getting older and better looking.
2: Well, money will do that.
3: Yeah.
1: No, it's not just money.
3: Bobby, we're not ugly. We're just poor.
1: Hold on. I got money, and I ain't that pretty.
2: You ain't ugly. You're a handsome man, Bobby.
3: Bobby, we've seen your wife.
1: That is not because of my looks. It's because I'm funny.
3: Okay, great. Got it.
1: I got funny, and then I got a wife. Women love humor. That's true. A solid 6.5. Don't think I don't know that.
2: Bobby, in Arkansas, you're like a 9.
3: Yeah, you're like a 12.
1: Now, why are we insulting my state? I'm just out of nowhere. All we're doing is having a little chit-chat.
3: Woo, pick Suey.
2: I'm just saying, I was watching wrestling yesterday, and they were in, I think, Scotland, and MJF came out and he pointed to a girl. He was like, hey, she's perfect here in Scotland, but in the United States, she'd be a 4. And then people lost.
3: Yeah, right.
2: Yeah, that was rude. It was very rude.
3: That's pretty rude.
1: Very funny, though. Very fun. I'll just go with very funny.
3: Do we think Shador is a villain?
1: No.
2: No, what? This Shador doesn't
1: do anything. He didn't do anything.
3: He's very polarizing.
2: Yeah, but that's not because of him.
1: It isn't because of him. Media made us feel about Shador.
2: Yeah, if you listen to everything this kid says, man, it's like...
1: I agree.
2: How could you not love him?
1: In college, I could see him being a villain because it was watches and flash.
3: Right. Okay.
1: Now he's playing in Cleveland and he's just trying to make it.
2: Yeah.
3: How do we feel about Lamar Jackson?
1: I'm rooting for him.
2: Who does Lamar Jackson bother?
1: Yeah, I'm rooting for him, and his mom's his agent. Like, gotta love that.
2: People have issues with him because they feel like, you know, he hasn't won a Super Bowl or this, that, and the third. But in reality...
1: No, we're not mad at you. It does feel like we're mad at Chris. We shouldn't attack him like that. We should just say no.
2: We're sometimes mad at Chris. Sometimes.
1: Yeah, not for that one, though. I apologize.
2: LeBron would say Chris is more of a villain than any of the people that we've named to be.
1: Hey, that LeBron said, I was laughing out loud. Just so you know, I was at home.
3: It was funny.
1: I was laughing out loud. And I've been at the crosshairs to some crazy stuff. I couldn't get enough of it. And I was going to reach out and go, like, how's your mental health?
3: He talked about us like 3 days in a row.
1: Yeah, first repost.
3: It was wild.
2: We went to Fanatics and talked about it.
3: Yeah.
1: I misquoted it. It was joyful.
3: Misquoted me, but it's fine.
1: It was joyful. Okay.
3: Very funny.
1: You guys call us. We do have more calls. 844-204-RICH. I am Bobby Bones.
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28: 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College football insider for The Athletic, Stuart Mandel. Coming up, actor and musician Nick Jonas. 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
1: Thank you, everybody. 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
3: Oh, thank you.
1: Or the podcast at night. Sometimes I sleep with you guys.
3: Oh.
1: Put one AirPod in and listen to as much as I can every night.
2: No, I'm going to tell you something, Bobby. Rich would take that as a diss.
3: He would.
2: He'd be like, oh, well, you'll fall asleep. Because I told
3: who was that that you told?
2: From The Boys. Dennis Quaid's son.
3: Oh, yeah, Jack Quaid.
2: Jack Quaid. I said, you know, I start watching The Boys, Bobby, and I fall asleep watching it.
1: Oh, that's
2: watching
1: different. I'd be offended by
2: and Rich was...
1: I'd be offended by that one. Yeah, I'll be honest with you. Yeah.
2: So you and Rich are two peas in a pot.
1: Yeah. But listen,
3: the thing is, like, Rich like worked the 2 a.m. Sports Center forever. Like, thousands and thousands of males our age now fell asleep to Rich and Stu.
1: Or as I said, slept with them.
3: You said slept?
2: Yeah, you did say
1: with
2: that.
1: You guys. I slept with you guys, too.
2: I wouldn't put it like that personally.
1: Yeah. But I have like 19 shows that I do, which, by the way, I guess the one that I'll share, I do a show for the NFL called Lots to Say with Matt Castle, and I don't know, check it out if you want. But I listen to this podcast sometimes fully, but sometimes I fall asleep, and I sleep with you guys.
2: Love Matt. All right. Appreciate that, man, because you are busy. You got a lot of stuff going on, dog.
1: Yeah, I got a baby, too.
2: That the most important.
3: How old?
1: 5 months.
2: Yeah, buddy, what's her name? In it.
1: Her name's Billy.
2: Billy Bones.
1: My wife would kill you. That is not my real name. And my wife does not go by Caitlin Bones.
2: She should. It's great. It's a great name.
1: The baby's full name is Billy T.J. Jefferson.
2: Wait a second. I haven't read it.
3: My wife would kill you.
1: Oh, she would kill you. If people call her Caitlin Bones, if we're somewhere and they're like, are you Caitlin Bones? She's nice about it, but she's like, no, my last name is Estel. And they're like, oh, aren't you Bobby? Yeah, and she's like, you know what? His last name is Estel, too. Bones is a stage name.
2: Why does she? She shouldn't break
1: She doesn't
2: illusion.
1: Hate it. She just is not a fictional character. I am.
3: Yeah, kayfabe, TJ, come on now. What are we doing?
2: Just, you think Roman Reigns is really Roman Reigns?
1: No, but she also wants me to come home and not be Bobby Bones.
2: I did. Is that possible? Are you able to turn the switch off?
1: She's put some balance in my life and the baby. I come home and I'm Bobby Estel.
2: Yeah.
1: Bobby Bones like doesn't really care. I don't even talk that much. Here I am. Anyway, enough.
3: Bobby, this happened to me when I became a father. Did you just immediately forget everything that happened previously in your life up to the point of their birth?
1: You know, it's weird because sometimes we'll go, we don't know what life was like before this.
2: Yeah.
1: Because we used to live carefree,
3: baby.
1: We would just go to another country.
3: Do whatever you want.
1: Or dinner.
2: Right. That's movie.
3: Leave the house.
1: Yes.
3: Yeah.
2: Brockman used to take naps.
3: Oh, dude, I used to nap every day for multiple hours.
1: No way.
3: In my clothes.
2: And I would make like fun of
3: with
2: it.
3: With my jacket on. I would just go home and wherever I was, that's where I was sleeping for the next couple hours.
1: It's awesome. And now she like smiles at me and knows me and stuff.
3: Yeah.
1: But not as Bobby Bones. She's like, well, she doesn't talk, but if she did.
2: If she was talking already, I mean.
1: We do have people on that want to talk about teams that are going to be better than everybody thinks. And I do want to go over to, let's go to Andrew in Detroit, who is on.
2: Andrew,
1: I'm curious. Who do you think will be better NFL-wise than what people think?
4: I think the Tampa Bay Buccaneers will win the NFC South. And I believe they will be the team that's going to be the surprise that you would think Carolina and some folks would be saying the same, but I think with contract year, I believe that especially if Vita Vea stays there for the year, I believe that the Tampa Bay Buccaneers will win their division and win a playoff game. Side note, I also believe that most universities are the reason why they don't become great. Too many universities like to live in the past. Oh, we won a championship like this 30, 40 years ago. You have to move with the times. There's no reason why teams like Nebraska or Georgia Tech still be doing triple option when those type of teams have not won in almost 40 years. Like, you have to change with the times. You can keep tradition, but if you don't move with the times, then you won't be able to continue on. So I don't believe that. I believe in tradition, but I also believe in you have to move how things are moving.
1: I appreciate that. Thinking about the Bucks, Mike Evans is gone, which is weird because I had to remind myself he's a 49er.
3: Mm-hmm.
1: That's bizarre, right?
2: Yeah.
3: But doesn't it also, in a weird way, seem like, oh, yeah, he's always been a 49er?
2: No, not yet.
3: Really?
2: Maybe after he plays a few games. But, I mean,
1: why to you?
3: He does feel like the perfect 49er.
1: I can
3: agree. Oh, he was always a 49er.
1: I can feel with how his style.
3: Maybe it's jersey color going from red to red. But
1: the weird thing about Baker last season, too, is First half of the year, he played really well. Second half of the year, not so much. But he did have the injuries, and they did miss the playoffs. The contract situation is always interesting, especially when you have someone who is very outspoken like Baker. But, like, granularly, this is the fourth offensive coordinator in 4 years, I believe. And that's a lot of switching, right?
2: Yeah.
1: Again, I'd never played quarterback for an NFL team, but I'm told
3: it's hard.
1: Another coordinator,
3: yeah.
1: A new system.
2: I believe you could if you tried really hard, though, Bobby.
1: I do, too. I believe I can do anything.
2: Yeah.
1: I'm really excited to see Bane play, though. I think that
2: Bane.
1: Yeah.
2: You have to say his name like that.
1: I'm sorry. Okay. Bane Jr. that, to me, is going to be fun to see if that translates.
3: Yeah. I think Bane's going to win Defensive Rookie of the Year.
1: Okay.
2: It's a good chance.
3: He's
2: going to win the trophy.
5: This costs you your strength.
3: The Rams should have taken him at 13. I'm going to say this till the season's over.
2: Mm. Well, the Rams, a lot of people could have and should have.
3: I know, but specifically, he was there, and the Rams took a player who, in the best case scenario for the season, is not going to play this year.
1: Hey, Stetson Bennett's been whipping that ball around. No.
3: Right. And the guy you took may not even be the backup.
1: Yes, he's going to be yes, correct. That was my point. Like, Stetson Bennett's going to probably be the backup.
3: I would assume.
2: More than likely.
1: Yeah, but I don't think I agree. I guess the logic was the Rams aren't going to be bad.
2: So
1: they're not going to have a chance to draft a quarterback anytime in the next couple to few years. So why not do it this last year when they have the opportunity? That was the logic that I was told.
2: Well, because when Stafford decides he's done, Joe Burrow's just going to come and...
1: Bingo.
2: Go.
1: Hey, the crazy thing about Stafford is that he's a 99 on Madden. He's, again, we talk about old players that make us feel like we're still part in the mix. Stafford, they were acting like last year his elbows didn't work. Like he couldn't bend.
3: His back. Yeah, he couldn't even bend over.
1: Yeah.
2: He needed people to walk on it.
1: And now he's a 99. He's awesome. I'm not saying he doesn't deserve it, but make up your mind. Is he old and decrepit or is he amazing? It's amazing.
3: Should he be a 99?
2: Yeah.
1: That's another debate.
2: He's MVP.
1: 92.
2: Dog.
1: You know, if it were me, 92.
2: 92. That's 90, hater right
3: by the way, 94.
1: Okay.
3: He gets negative rushing yards every year.
1: Yeah, he's staying. We're not hating.
3: I'm not hating. Look, I'm literally pointing out.
1: And 99 is.
3: I like Matthew Stafford.
1: Yes.
2: Your wife loves Matthew Stafford.
3: It's still her voicemail.
2: What? I get it. You're right.
1: What?
3: Too old. Yeah. if you call Sarah's phone, it says, "You've reached the phone of Sarah and Matthew Stafford. Please leave a message."
1: I'd lower him too if I were you.
3: Just saying.
1: Yeah. I do want to go talk to Manny in El Paso.
2: Manny.
1: You're on, Manny.
6: Hello, gentlemen. Salutations from the desert of El Paso. Mr. Jones, it's an honor to speak to you, sir. So, I heard you say villains with NFL teams, but first of all, the Cowboys would be the team that are going to do better this year because they're flying underneath the radar. At this point of last year, how many Jerry Jones drops did we have? He's staying off the radar. We haven't gotten any drops from him lately. So that's my theory. But the reason for my call is, have you gentlemen seen that the NFL and Disney, Marvel, and Star Wars have teamed up to like sell shirts and stuff with characters associated with the teams? There were some that were easy comp-ups. The Raiders got Darth Vader. The Cowboys got Woody. Brockman, I'm not sure if you're a Marvel fan, but you got a good one. You got Captain America.
3: Yeah, buddy. Yeah, we did.
6: I'm just wondering if you've seen this. And the article I did see is on Sports Illustrated and Bleacher Report. So you want to take a look at that, guys? That's all I got. Love the show. Be safe. Be kind. Let's watch some sports, guys. Bye-bye.
2: Woo! All right, man.
1: That's the energy we want. Okay.
3: Manny's great.
1: You know what's fun? NFL teams as Marvel characters, and I'm not sure that if this has already been done. This is the first I've heard of it. But if I were to do characters, I would go the Kansas City Chiefs or Thanos. And I think Thanos is the most misunderstood, most ill-interpreted villain of all time.
2: Oh, please explain
3: these
2: this.
3: They're all sold out, too, on the Disney store.
1: He's got to make a choice. Everybody dies or he has to kill half to save the other half? Like, what a terrible position to be in. That's the worst position to be in. Like, everybody dies, okay? We're just going to let it go. I'll die. Or I have to snap my fingers and kill half so the earth can live. Yeah, not a fun decision to make, but leaders don't have it easy. If you're going to be a leader, you've got to make tough decisions.
2: Dang it,
1: justice
2: Bobby.
1: For Thanos.
3: This is a nice ad.
2: At least he did it at random, too. I never looked at it like that.
1: Yeah, it's because I'm a leader. I have to make tough decisions.
2: I get it.
1: Tomorrow, one of you must go.
2: Oh, no. Which one?
7: I won't be here tomorrow, so there's your answer.
3: I'm not going to be here either.
7: Yeah, I made it easy for you.
3: By the way, half.
1: Hey, two-thirds of the population are gone.
2: Mr. Stark, I don't feel so well.
1: Dallas Cowboys Iron Man.
2: Okay.
1: That's what that's what I would put there.
3: Really?
2: Rich, technologically
1: famous,
2: advanced.
1: Rich, famous, flashy, enormous ego. Come on.
2: I
1: give you one more. I got a call to take. Buffalo Bills or Spider-Man? Is that Marvel?
2: Yeah.
1: I get confused sometimes.
3: Yeah, I got you.
2: Friendly neighborhood.
1: Generally, everybody likes them.
3: Oh, yeah. Lions, too. You can say the Lions.
1: Detroit, though, has a little rough reputation. I agree with the Lions, but Detroit itself,
3: You want them to be
1: complicated.
3: Frank Punisher?
1: I'm not there. I haven't made that. I'm making this up on the fly here.
3: Great.
1: Buffalo Bills, I'm going to go Spider-Man because they're easy to root for. They constantly get knocked down, and they somehow they're optimistic, even after all the every time they lose in the AFC Championship game or before. That's all I got.
3: Who's Hulk?
1: I guess I just come up with this off my head. Again, the Jets.
3: Okay.
1: They're green
3: Goblin.
1: And sometimes they suck. It's the only movie I've ever walked out of was the Eric Bana Hulk version.
3: Oh, yeah, that was pretty bad.
1: I feel like
3: I like all those Hulks, by the way. I liked Bana. What's his face? Ed Norton. I liked all of them.
2: See, to me, Hulk is my ultimate favorite superhero, right? There's Hulk and then there's everybody else. When Thanos pieced up Hulk in that movie and just beat up Hulk to the point where he, relocated to Williamsburg and became a hipster, that kind of took some of my love for those movies away, man, because I grew up thinking the Hulk was the biggest, the strongest, the roughest, the toughest. And then he got his butt just thoroughly kicked. And I didn't, like I said, as a Hulk fanatic, I didn't love any of the Hulk movies and definitely didn't love what Thanos did to him.
1: Justice for Thanos. Don't make me say it again.
3: I still haven't watched those movies yet.
1: I'm not even going to judge you because I've never seen the Sopranos television show, and I've never seen The Goodfellas, The Godfather. There's all those. I've never seen any of those.
2: We got to get...
1: We don't have to. I'm good. I got a baby.
3: I just mean I haven't seen Endgame and all those ones.
1: Oh, but you've seen some of the...
3: Of course.
1: If I were going to do one as Detroit, since it was mentioned, I'd probably do Captain America.
3: Because of the...
1: Blue collar.
3: Auto industry.
1: No.
3: Backbone of America.
1: Like earnest. Like I feel like people in Detroit are like for real. Okay. Like earnest people, like you kind of, if you meet them, you like them, you understand. Yeah. They may be a little rough, but they, I don't know. I go Captain America. They're blue. Blue. Did you say blue?
2: I mean, I know we're playing in a few barbershops in Detroit right now. So what up, Jeff?
1: And he was frozen for decades. Think about this. Decades overlooked.
2: Decades.
1: And here they come back. This segment gets better and better.
2: Man, you are cooking right now.
1: Chris in Lexington, Kentucky is on. Chris, tell me the team that you think will be better than people think.
0: Bobby, great show. First time I've ever heard you stepping in for Rich. I'm a first-time caller, by the way.
1: Thank you.
0: Love the show. Before I give my answer, I want to give a shout-out to TJ, because TJ, I know you're a Yinzer, so am I. Born and raised in the Mon Valley, my friend, and actually going back. I go back every year to a Steeler game, so I'll be going back in November.
2: What high school did you go to?
0: From what I understand, you're from, I believe, the Altoona area. So I just want to give a shout-out to Pittsburgh.
2: What high school did you go to, Chris?
0: Ringgold.
2: Ringgold, okay. Got it.
0: What's class up? Class of 1988. So, and I heard what you were saying earlier when you guys were talking about Rich and Stu put so many of us people in my age bracket to bed.
2: Exactly.
0: I want to talk to Rich someday, and that's one thing I will say to him. You guys put me to bed more than my mother did. But everybody's down on my Steelers, Bobby, and I just, I'm not delusional. I know this isn't 2010 Aaron Rodgers. I get it, but and I heard Rich talk about it on his show. I really like last year's draft and this year's draft. We finally have another weapon for DK. I think that's part of why the offense was so stagnant. I mean, it was DK and a bunch of cast-offs. Picking up Michael Pittman Jr., I think it's huge. Jeremy Bernard, Alabama, as a third wide receiver. I think our defense, I love Patrick Graham's scheme, and I read something not too long ago. He said when he was the defensive coordinator for the Raiders last year, he could only run about 50% of his schemes just because the personnel wasn't there. And he was so excited when he looked at our personnel because he's an attack kind of guy, which that's the kind of style I miss us playing defensively. I'm not saying we're a Super Bowl contender, but I also believe that we're going to win 10, 11 games. Call me crazy. But that's where I think we're going to fall, and I think we're going to be in the running for maybe not the division, but at least a wild card spot. kind of wanted to bounce that off you guys, see if you guys think I'm nuts or not.
1: It would be fun as a Steelers fan to win 10 or 11 games after a lot of 9-8. Those type seasons. I think Mike McCarthy's there now, right? Am I crazy?
3: You are crazy, but Mike McCarthy is there.
1: Okay, so I don't.
0: And there's a 13-year relationship with him and Aaron, and, you know,
1: they won a Super Bowl together.
0: You know, supposedly ended on a sour note, but I've read too much this summer. You know, they've kissed and made up, and, you know, and that's the other thing, Bobby. I mean, I don't think this is going to be Aaron playing games with us. I think this time next year, Aaron will be off in Malibu, you know, having a cold drink on the beach. So I think every bullet that's left in his gun, he's going to let fly. And I still saw that arm strength last year, and he knows McCarthy's system better than anybody.
1: Yeah, he threw 28 touchdowns, 8 interceptions last year, so it wasn't like he was bad. I mean, it was. So I hear you. I think they could win 9-plus games, I think. And defensively, T.J. Watt obviously is what he is, but they have Highsmith and Joey Porter Jr. I think the Steelers could be good. I hope they're good. I think the league's better when the Steelers are good.
2: I mean, statistically, they're going to go over 500, right? Because they do it every year.
1: Well, new coach, though.
2: Yeah. Hey, you know who the second most famous Ringgold High School alumni is after Chris?
1: I don't know the first.
2: Joe Montana.
0: I do, T.J.
2: Yeah,
0: I
2: yeah. That's after you. You're number
0: Joe
2: one.
0: Montana.
2: Yeah, you're number one, Joe Montana, number two.
3: That's awesome. I said Joe Montana.
0: Exactly. It's really cool. It was a replica. It's obviously not real, but when they won their first Super Bowl back in the early 80s, I can still see it in our gymnasium, and it's a lot of pride. TJ, you're going to know, as I grew up in Finleyville, so, you know, about 10 miles away from Monongahela, which is where Joe's from, and it was really, really cool once I graduated and got out into the world. And you know, the say I went to Ringgold High School and they said, hey, guess you know who graduated from Ringgold? And no, Joe Montana. And I was like, look it up.
1: So. Well, we really appreciate that call, Chris.
3: Thanks, Chris, man. Yeah, call us back.
1: Chris. So we're going to talk to Nick Jonas in a second. Also, I'm a big Cubs fan and I love drama. So we'll get into a little Cubs drama.
2: You love drama?
1: I love talking about drama.
2: Oh, okay.
1: Since I got married, I don't love it as much. I used to fight everybody.
2: Oh, yeah?
1: I got married and I don't really do that anymore.
2: Softened you up a bit? Well, fatherhood definitely softens you up, right?
1: Yeah, so his fatherhood makes me sleepier. That's what it does. Okay, we will come back and we will talk to Nick Jonas next here on the Rich Eisen Show.
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10: I'm Logan Booker with the 960 The Ref Southern Sports Center. The Braves pick up another victory over the Dodgers last night at Truist Park, 6-5 the final score, and it was Ha-Seong Kim with a walk-off hit in the bottom of the ninth inning. Not often we get to say that. His RBI single scored Lane Thomas, and that's all she wrote. The Braves won the series and the season series over the Dodgers. Still one more to go tonight. We'll have it for you 7:15 on the Ref. A.J. Smith-Shawver was back on the mound for the Braves last night, and he did pitch effectively. 5 innings, 5 hits, 3 strikeouts, and 3 earned runs to go along with that. The Phillies also won, so the Braves' lead in the NL East remains at 4.5 games. We're now in the single digits 9 days from today. That's September 5th. The Georgia Bulldogs tee it up between the hedges against the Tennessee State Tigers. You get the top local and national sports stories every 20 minutes right here on Athens Voice of the Dogs, 960 The Ref, and on the 960 The Ref app.
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0: Get up and basically slept till it was showtime each night at 7 or 8 p.m. No way to live life on the road, but we were committed.
1: We got Nick Jonas on with us now. He's joining us on behalf of DraftKings and starring in DraftKings' new campaign, Take Your Game Anywhere. What does that mean, Take Your Game Anywhere, Nick?
0: Well, DraftKings is available nationwide now, and the Take Your Game Anywhere campaign was another chance for me to create with a buddy of mine, Kevin Hart, who's been a longtime ambassador and friend of DraftKings and a friend of mine. You know, we've now done three movies together, the third Jumanji installment coming out on Christmas Day, which will be fun for the fans. But any chance to get to work with him and then you know, create experiences for my fans and for sports fans at large is always fun for me. And I just had so much fun with this campaign. The whole concept is around getting on a road trip to celebrate the DraftKings app being available nationwide. And I think it's just a really fun campaign and you know, perfect for this next sort of chapter of the sports season coming up.
1: We have Nick Jonas on with us. I'm going to let you two decide who wants to ask him about the Christmas movie because they love the Christmas movie.
2: That would be me.
1: Chris, you want to go?
2: Oh, man. Okay. Nick, huge fan. Love the Christmas movie. Are we getting a sequel?
0: We had a lot of fun with the Christmas movie. You know, we teamed back up with our friends over at Disney, and it was just a ball. You know, we've always dreamt of doing a Christmas film, and it wasn't until we sat down with the team over at Disney back in 2019 and resurrected a bunch of ideas that we had started back in our first, you know, couple of years working with Disney back in the day. And they put a great team around it and came to us with a great creative. And you know, as dads now, all of us are dads, I think, mm-hmm. creating experiences for families to share together that are just fun, don't take themselves too seriously, and create that feeling of togetherness during the holiday season is what it's all about. So as far as the sequel goes, I'm not entirely sure. Anything could happen. We did just produce and do a little cameo in our second project with Disney since kind of coming back to them, which is Camp Rock 3, which came out about a week and a half ago. The response has been incredible, and you know, we're down for whatever they want to throw at us.
2: Yeah, super fun. Immediately enters the rotation on the holiday season. So congrats on that, and looking forward to it.
0: Appreciate that.
1: We were talking about being dads a minute ago. I have a 5-month-old baby, first baby for me. Yours 4 or 5, around that age, right?
0: 4 and a half.
1: Yeah, so what have you learned about you? Because I'm going through this now. What have you learned about you since having a kid?
0: Well, I think that the main thing I've learned about myself through having a kid, it's just there's that first couple of years where you really realize how quickly we fall into certain patterns and start to see the world certain ways, and when you have to explain why glass is clear, you know, for instance, it kind of opens your mind up beyond just being quick on your feet and coming up with answers that make sense. You're also helping shape their worldview and who they become and what's important to them and how they treat others and all these things that, you know, we know we're stepping into as parents, but until you're in it in real time and these little moments matter as much as they do, I think, you know, you just have to sort of lock in and it also makes you see the world in new and exciting ways and with the same wonder that their little minds are seeing it for the first time.
1: So you've obviously done music, you've acted in movies and television, but you've also done Broadway. Like, what's the difference for you as a performer when you're on Broadway?
0: Well, I mean, for me, I think it's the closest thing to being an athlete. I really admire Broadway performers and you know, I've done a bunch of shows now and love tapping back into it, but those that do it, you know, day in, day out for a year or more, it's 8 shows a week, 6 days a week. So it's really, I think, the most physically taxing kind of version of performing you can do. I mean, it's a grind, and it is something that I think, you know, is reserved for the strong at heart and a strong mind. So hats off to those that are performing on Broadway at the moment or Broadway performance as a whole. It's really an impressive thing, and I love doing it and getting to express myself in that way through, you know, acting, dancing, singing all on one stage, and always look forward to my return to Broadway someday.
1: We have Nick Jonas on with us, who is joining us on behalf of DraftKings and starring in the new DraftKings new campaign, Take Your Game Anywhere. You have a favorite NFL team?
0: Well, as I mentioned, we grew up in Jersey and, you know, been lifelong Giants fans. And really looking forward to this season. Coach Harbaugh and, you know, Jackson Dart and Scadaboo. Scadaboo actually came out to a show, which was awesome, and got to meet him. And he and my oldest brother, Kevin, and Jackson Dart were, I guess, at game four of the Knicks series in the finals, which was pretty epic game to be at. Some New Jersey / New York royalty all in the box together watching the Knicks, you know, take their journey to destiny.
1: I may have you dig back for a second. When you think about people that come to your shows, and you mentioned people there that you're obviously fans of, who's come to your show that you thought, this is crazy, they're even here at this show, they wanted to watch us perform?
0: Well, there's been a few over time, some legends that have come out and kind of blown our minds and our parents' minds that they showed up. But Barry Gibb came to a few shows with his family, which was pretty special, and he spent a lot of time with our band and with us just talking. And same thing with Paul Simon. That was pretty amazing. And obviously people we have an immense amount of respect for and look up to. And then over time, you know, some sports legends as well that came out to shows and you know, as a Giants fan, when Eli came out with his family to a show we did out in Jersey and actually announced to the crowd that we were being inducted into the New Jersey Hall of Fame, that was a special moment for us. You know, no bigger icon in our minds than the two-time Super Bowl MVP.
1: I'm going to ask you a music question, and I live most of my life in the music space. I only come over here and flirt in sports. But musically, I'll talk to people about artists who, if they were born today and they made the same exact music, that music would still be relevant today. And the couple that I put on the list would be Biggie, for sure, because he just sounded so different. Oh. And then also Led Zeppelin, because I think what they did, their style, sonically, who comes to mind that if you take their music from whenever, or they're born today doing the same thing, that it would still be so relevant today?
0: Well, I mean, I think there's a lot that would be, I think, you know, it's just a matter of what kind of music you're into, I guess. But, you know, I would say Tupac for sure would have been one. Janis Joplin. You know, there's so many that we've lost that I feel if they were here today, we'd still be rocking out at a Coachella set for sure.
1: You still enjoy the shows, like going and, because you guys are crushing it again, playing these massive shows. Is it fun again?
0: It is. It's even more fun now. You know, we just finished up three nights at MSG, and we kick off the tour September 25th up in Boston. You know, I love it. We love playing for our fans. Our fan base has changed a lot. Over time, you know, looking out and seeing that multi-generational effect, people that used to come to shows with their parents who now have kids of their own that they want to come with. But the parents who are now grandparents still want to come. It's such a rare thing to have that that kind of love throughout those generations and to see that this music that we wrote, you know, when we were younger and then the music that we're writing today, still really connects, means the world to us, and we can't wait to get back out there and see our fans here in the fall.
1: TJ?
3: Hey, what's up, Nick? Rich Eisen's show got its start with DirecTV's Audience Network. I know you were also a very big part of my favorite show that Audience ever did, which was called Kingdom. You played an MMA fighter, which kind of puts you in a different light than people were used to seeing you put in. Let's talk about Kingdom, man. What are your memories of that show?
0: I loved doing that show. You know, it was a kind of a strange time. It was really right before streaming really took off.
3: Yeah.
0: And it was on, as you mentioned, the Audience Network. And it was just a great show about you know, a family of MMA fighters and their dysfunction their inability to say that they cared about each other, which is probably the flaw in all of them. And I just, you know, getting to take on that character was super complex. And as you said, you know, showed me in a different light, was a challenge I really needed at that point in my life and career. And you know, I hear from people all the time that they love that show. And I think, you know, over time, more and more people will discover it through different channels and different things. And hopefully one day it ends up back on Netflix or somewhere else. But I'm glad you called that out. I loved doing the show and have love for the fan base of the show.
3: Do you think your perception, or did you see the way your perception was changed by people? Because, you know, people think boy band member, they think one thing, but you're playing Nate Kalina and you're a badass MMA fighter. Mm. You know, what was the noise around you? How did it change after Kingdom?
0: Well, when I first got the script for Kingdom, I recall telling my agents that I wanted to read for it. And they reached out to the casting folks and the producers, and they said that they didn't want to see a Jonas brother for the role. And that just made me all the more determined to kind of, you know, push that wall down and just get room and fight for it. And, you know, now I'm very close with the guy who created the show, Byron Blasco.
3: Yeah.
0: And we have another movie that we have in development together. And we went from, you know, that to developing other projects together and doubling, tripling down. And it's just cool to see how life can happen that way. And, you know, that experience, that journey was really important to my growth as an actor, but also as a person.
3: You crushed it, bro. You really

0: Because I worked on the TV side when Kingdom was with DirecTV. Mm-hmm. So I heard all the noise. People, like you people.
1: No. He wasn't in a boy band. He was in a real band.
0: Okay, but again, being on the TV side when it happened, the words that were being used.
1: But they like play instruments and like they're like good.
0: They're more than a. But look, the Jackson 5 was a boy band to me, and they were.
1: I don't know. It was boys in a band, but I don't know if that's a boy band.
0: We could have this discussion at some point. What is a boy band then?
1: Vocals, pure vocals. Multiple guys that are just singing pure vocals.
0: Okay.
1: That would be my description of it. Nick Jonas is elite.
2: He was badass.
0: Oh, they're very elite.
1: They're
0: very elite.
1: I'm not even saying there are boy bands that are elite. Don't get me wrong. But
3: Jonas Brothers, straight
1: Jonas
3: bangers.
1: Brothers are so good.
3: Bangers.
1: Yeah. You know who else is really good? It's Hanson. Not a boy band, and they are. I'm telling you.
0: I used to hang out with Hanson back in the day.
1: Look at me. What? You look at me funny. Like, what? You're not going to find three dudes that play instruments that sound as good as those three guys do together. Hanson. You heard it right. Mba. That's right. That's what you only know him for. But kind of like the Jonas Brothers. Yeah. They started so young that people only have the relationship of that young version.
3: Sure. Sure.
1: They are so legit as musicians and artists. I don't know if he's still on or not, but I didn't know
2: he's gone now.
1: I didn't know if you boy, you know, boy band.
0: I don't think he took it as an offense.
1: Oh, he just texted me. He said, who said? He didn't just text me. Don't worry. Okay. All right. If you guys want to call us, we can do NFL villains. What?
0: Play the one win-loss game. You haven't done that yet. People call in and they predict their favorite team's record.
1: I feel like that's such a Rich and you guys thing. I don't want to like come in and...
0: No, it's a show
1: thing. It's your intellectual property. You know, I feel talking about Hanson, my intellectual property. you guys, villains, NFL villains.
3: Villains. I'm still thinking about villains.
1: And also the drama with the Cubs. 844-204-RICH. All right, back in a second.
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9: Kim with a walk-off hit in the bottom of the ninth inning. Not often we get to say that. His RBI single scored Lane Thomas, and that's all she wrote. The Braves won the series and the season series over the Dodgers. Still one more to go tonight. We'll have it for you 7:15 on the ref. A.J. Smith-Shawver was back on the mound for the Braves last night, and he did pitch effectively. 5 innings, 5 hits, 3 strikeouts, and 3 earned runs to go along with that. The Phillies also won, so the Braves' lead in the NL East remains at 4.5 games. We're now in the single digits 9 days from today. That's September 5th. The Georgia Bulldogs tee it up between the hedges against the Tennessee State Tigers. 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
1: And Ian. 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

0: I am Bobby Bones.
1: Hi, Bobby Bones.
0: Thank you. Bobby Bones.
2: Woo!
1: Woo! Bobby Bones.
3: Bobby Bones!
0: Lecture from TJ's. I needed to say your name more.
1: Well, it was just that one time. I said it to the beginning of the show.
0: Time, and he started. Not me. I'm just trying to keep people here.
1: Yeah, but I mean, people want to know.
0: They don't. I want to go over to Coley in New York. Let's do win loss.
2: Let's do it.
0: I'm going to feel good about this. I'm not going to.
4: Well, you got to keep notes. You got to write it down, the results.
1: We'll write them down for you.
0: I got a pen here. Coley.
5: Hi, I'm here.
0: Yes, sir.
1: What's up, man?
0: All right, you want to do Saints or Steelers win loss?
5: Steelers. Yes, sir.
4: Let's go. Right,
0: let's get the schedule up here. Here we go. Week one. We are versus Atlanta. What do you got?
5: Yeah, that's a dub.
0: Okay, there's one win there. We're at New England, week two.
5: That's probably going to be a loss.
0: Week three, we're at home versus Cincinnati.
5: Oh, geez. I got to go take the home game for a win.
0: Week four, we're going to Cleveland.
5: Yeah, that's a win.
1: 3-1.
0: Week five, we're staying in Pittsburgh. We're playing the Colts.
5: I can't believe I'm saying this, but I think that's another win.
0: Ooh. We're going to Tampa Bay, week six.
5: I think we're going to lose.
0: We are versus New Orleans, double stars. We're going to France. What do you got?
5: I think we're old. I think that plane ride's going to kill
4: us.
5: I think we're going to lose.
4: Swell up.
0: The travel?
4: Compression socks.
0: Yeah, exactly.
1: Super necessary.
0: All right, week eight. You're at home. Cleveland.
5: That's another win.
0: Week 10, going to Cincinnati. There's a bye, by the way, week nine. Week 10, we're going to Cincinnati.
5: I think they're going to take this one. I think we're going to split with them.
0: All right, we're in the middle of the Steelers schedule. Week 11, you're going to Philly.
5: Oh, man, I don't know. I think we're probably going to lose that one, too.
0: Mm-hmm. Week
1: 5-5.
0: What is it right now? 5-5?
1: 5-5.
0: That's what I have to. Week 12, versus Denver. You're in Pittsburgh against the Broncos.
5: Oh, jeez. I can't go under 500, so I have to take the win.
0: Week 13, you're staying at home versus the Texans.
5: Oh, my God. Last year was a nightmare. I think we're going to go back to 6-6.
0: I feel like this hurts him. I feel like he's in so much pain with every one of these. All right, we are week 14. You're going to Jacksonville.
5: Yeah, once again, I can't dip under 500. I got to take the win.
0: Week 15, at home, Ravens.
5: Oh, we're gonna take that one.
0: Week 16, at home, Panthers.
5: Carolina, great defense. Where am I at right now? Sorry.
1: 8-6.
5: 8-6?
1: You said that you were going to win, beat Baltimore, right?
5: Yeah.
1: Yeah, 8-6.
5: Oh, so if I go 8. Oh, man, I got to take the win because we're going to lose the last week to Baltimore and probably get knocked out of the playoffs. I'm a realist.
0: I feel like you're reverse engineering this more so than just like going with it. But that's okay. Do your thing. Week 17, you're going to Nashville to play the Titans.
5: Yeah, we're going to take them.
0: And then week 18, final game, you're at Baltimore.
5: Yeah, we're going to lose that one.
0: Okay. What do you got?
1: 10-7.
0: How do you feel about 10-7, Coley?
4: Same as last year, right?
5: It was like 9-8. 10-7 would be a huge. I'm not. You know, I have to hope, but yeah, I'm a realist. I'm one of the few that doesn't predict 14-3. You know, I'll take anything we can get. To be honest with you.
0: I hope you're okay after the call. Like, I just feel like a lot of body parts were hurting.
5: Football.
0: Yeah. Oh, I appreciate the call, Coley. Hope you have a great day.
1: All right, Coley.
5: All right, thank you. You too.
0: I'm a Cubs fan. I'm a massive Cubs fan. Been a Cubs fan my whole life. Pretty cool. I got a funny story once. Let me tell the Pete Crow Armstrong story and I'll give you a funny Cubs story.
4: Do it.
0: So PCA, who I think should be the MVP this year, that's just me talking as a Cubs fan. Here we go. He hits a double, moves to third on an out, and he's doing the thing where he's kind of dancing in between third and home.
1: Mm-hmm.
0: Thinks that the guy balks. He doesn't balk, doesn't score. This is there's the fight if you're watching this. And I just want to play you a little post game here from PCA, if you'll hit that.
2: I saw four umpires miss a pretty obvious play. So they're out there every day just like we are. Their one job is to get calls right. And if they get it wrong, they're supposed to talk about it, figure it out, and get it right. And they didn't. Now, it's not to take away from what Eduardo was doing to us today, because he was all-star Eduardo Rodriguez, and he was nails. So when a guy is shoving it down your throat, pause, you got to find any way you can to make something happen, and that's exactly what I was just trying to do. And I executed, and it would have been nice if the umpires did the same. But, you know, I get it from... From Alfonso's point of view at home plate, tough to see with two people standing in front of you and all you're trying to do is call the right pitch. But I don't know how you miss somebody starting their motion and then stopping it and stepping off. And I just don't know. So you'll have to talk to them. You know, if I'm going to sit here and about all this stuff, like I should have done better today. Shouldn't have punched out three times. Should have had better at-bats all series. I was pretty non-existent, so... I think you guys just saw my frustrations from the last 3 days kind of come out, and I'm going to stick by it and say rightfully so, because, you know, I didn't appreciate the other umpire coming up to me and after Q had calmed the situation down. You know, it's just, I think they find new ways to screw something up every day. So there you go.
0: That's MVP talking right there. That's MVP. Right.
4: There you go.
0: That's how an MVP talks, by the way. If it was a balk, if you ask me, it was a balk. Yeah. And not only that, the Cubs would have taken a 1-0 lead. Instead, Arizona scored a run in the bottom of the next half inning and then ended up losing the game. So that's what's up. That's what an MVP just says. MVP gets out and says stuff. I like that about our MVPs.
1: You know, PCA's parents are actors. Did you know that?
4: His mom is at Rookie of the Year.
1: His mom's Rookie of the Year. His dad was in American Horror Story, Heroes, American Dreams.
4: He went to Harvard Westlake in the Valley.
1: This is local high school.
4: Yeah.
0: Yeah, you guys keep talking high schools, and I'm just staring with nothing to say. The only high school I know is Mountain Pine, where I went.
4: Are you in their Hall of Fame?
0: There's a sign when you drive into my hometown that says population 772, Mountain Pine, Arkansas, home of Bobby Bones.
4: That's cool.
1: That's really dope.
4: That's amazing.
0: We had 40 kids in our graduating class. I don't even know that there's a Hall of Fame.
1: 40?
0: 40. Our high school reunions are not reunions from one class that graduated. It's a reunion of every year on this date. Anyone that's ever graduated goes back.
1: Can come.
4: Whoa. That's awesome.
0: That's how small Mountain Pine, Arkansas is.
3: Yeah, to send them an x-ray machine.
0: That's right. I did put that on the, because they have you, the plate that goes up. Mm-hmm. The plate goes up on the wall and it says Bobby Bones x-ray room at the University of Arkansas. And I did say highlight or like hero of Mountain Pine, Arkansas.
4: By the way, according to the 2020 census, Mountain Pine's at 585.
0: Yeah, we're going down. Yeah, we're going down.
4: Wow.
0: We're Fallout Boy. We're going down. I appreciate everybody listening. I'm going to be here tomorrow. So
1: it went fast, man.
4: Good to see you, dude.
1: It was great.
0: Did it go fast or did it go slow?
1: It went fast.
0: When I come, be honest. Yeah, I'm no Seth. I get it. I'm no Seth Rollins. I'm no Seth Rollins. Even I'm like, that's crazy. Seth gets to host the show. But am I on the top 20 of guest hosts, even though it's probably like six?
1: It's funny you said that, because I literally just sent Seth Rollins a text message like 4 minutes.
4: That said what?
0: He's no Seth Rollins.
4: You're talking smack about Bobby to Seth?
1: No.
4: Come on.
1: His wife, Becky Lynch, is going to be the guest next week for No Contest Wrestling's 100th episode, and I was just sending him a note to tell her thank you.
0: While I was here.
1: I was doing a commercial break, you know?
0: I don't know. It just feels like, you know, somebody's cheating on me in the next room.
4: Yeah.
0: You know, like, wait till I leave.
3: Oh, wait till I leave.
0: Yeah. But, I'll be here tomorrow as well.
1: Yes, sir.
0: Chris, thanks. I know you won't be.
4: Thanks, buddy. I won't be here, but great job, dude. Great.
1: Me and you, Bones. Me and you.
0: You're a hero.
3: And Del Tufo.
0: Everybody watching, thank you so much. We'll see you tomorrow. I'm Bobby Bones.
3: Peace.
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0: And we welcome you to the football season. More news on Lane Kiffin later. Welcome in. We have a lot to do on this Thursday afternoon. Plenty of time for phone calls, a lot of guests. Let's start with some conversation. Is Alabama a playoff team? That depends on who you ask. That is Blake Topmeyer, who will drop by later today. Listen, in February, March, and April, you ask, when is the season going to begin? How about noon Eastern time on Saturday in Ireland? North Carolina and TCU, that's a pretty good game. TCU's got a lot happening, new quarterback. We got Bill Belichick fighting for his legacy as the worst college football coach of all time. You got Lincoln Riley. You got NC State at Virginia. That's a conference game in August. How about Stanford later on and Memphis? That's a really good game, by the way. I'm not sure I'm going to... Memphis at UNLV, that is Dan, that is new coach at Memphis, and Dan Mullen, the veteran at UNLV. Meanwhile, Mike Elko today had a lot.
1: It reminded me of a really smart guy who stood on a podium and cried for centralized leadership in college sports because it felt like a lot of people were just acting in their best interests. I can't remember who it was that said that recently, but I feel like somebody came out and said something like that. It's a statement about where we are from a governance standpoint, that we are having conversations about what the rules are going to be regarding roster management on August 27th, and we kick off. There's games tonight, there's games Saturday, and we're not even really sure what the rules are around who can play on our teams this fall.
0: Well, it's really not that complicated. You just pick up the phone and call Jeff Landry, the governor of Louisiana. He'll tell you the way it's going to happen. Speaking of the football season, the guy who coined the phrase, because his website was named by the same name, every day should be Saturday, Spencer Hall returns to the show after a year suspension, and we say hello to Spencer. Good afternoon. Welcome back.
2: No, thank you. I'm ready to get suspended again.
0: Well, listen, I do want your thoughts on the actual games first. I realize this is not the best lineup we've ever seen, but it is a lineup, and it's better than the one last week. So what are you most looking forward to Saturday?
2: I'm meat and potatoes here. Like every red-blooded American, I love to see formerly great people fail. So what I'm looking forward to is, I'm front street with it. Everyone else is just lying. I want to see Bill Belichick fail. You know why? Because I'm a hater. Like, I hate my heart, Paul, and I want to see him fail. And I don't even really have to work that hard because Bill Belichick, if you watched last season, UNC, their defense got significantly better towards the end of the season. They really did. And they played well. The offense was putrid, and they really undersold everything that the defense was trying to do. And I think that defensively, they're going to be a lot better. But they can only be better for so long because this is a Jimmy's and Joe's game. And their Jimmy's and Joe's, they don't measure up to TCU's, much less to their conference mates. So additionally, too, I don't know if you're at your best when you fly overseas to do anything. I don't think either team will be. It'll be sloppy. It'll be weird. But in the end, TCU is a more talented team. And if they could just run the same three plays in the second half and probably come out ahead of UNC.
0: And I don't know about you, Spencer. I'm kind of ticked off because right after he lost last year in the opener, embarrassing, I started just pounding away just because it felt good. And now everybody's saying the same thing about Bill Belichick. I mean, will somebody stand up and defend this man's honor?
2: No, he hired Mike Lombardi. You don't have to, man. He paid him $1 million a year, and he stinks. He's terrible at that job. He came in arrogant and got rid of most of the people who knew what they were doing in the scouting and evaluation department, and that's what happens when you do it. And you think that would be a lesson, by the way, for Bill Belichick, because much of what the New England Patriots failed at doing in the tail end of his tenure, when they weren't real good, was talent evaluation. And then UNC ended up hiring a guy who everyone knew didn't quite have the eye for talent he once had, and then hired a guy who definitely didn't have the eye, who then told everybody they weren't able to evaluate talent. who could say this was going to go wrong? This is basically hiring an unlicensed contractor to cut down a tree in your yard. It's ending up in your roof.
0: Wasn't it better when the only person we heard about was Jordan Hudson? I don't even, is she still around anymore? Do you know?
2: No, they should put her in charge of recruiting. They should put her in charge of talent evaluation. Because you know what I know about her? She's got hustle. And I know, you know what I know about her too? She's probably better at this than Mike Lombardi.
0: What did you mean when you said hustle?
2: Hustle. We know this about her, right? We know that before the age of 30, she has a small real estate empire of her own. I didn't, Paul.
0: No,
2: I barely had a house. I don't think my first mortgage was until I was 27. Apparently, she's got like five or six of them, all generating income. You know those Instagram ads for like, hey, here's how you get into real estate. She could basically do one of those. She could run a seminar. That's hustle.
0: Well, congratulations on having a house. I don't. I'm a squatter in Nick Saban's guest house right now. He just doesn't know it. Spencer, let's get to what has been the story of the week, and that is Lane Kiffin and what apparently now is going to be a major court battle next week that will once again upstage all the things we enjoy so much. I know there's no easy way to describe Lane Kiffin and what is going on, but give it a shot.
2: I think this, if you tell Lane Kiffin he could put someone on a roster, he will. So if there's somebody who was in the NFL who theoretically has some eligibility left, we're going to go ahead and put him on the roster. If there's somebody who's currently playing in the NFL right now and Lane Kiffin makes him an offer, then Lane Kiffin will put him on the roster if he says yes. I think that's the rule. I'm not going to bag on Lane here at all. This is a matter of governance leaving so many holes open because governance has been trying to avoid the central point that I've been making and that a lot of people have been making about collegiate athletes for so long. You are professional athletes. Those are professional athletes. They are. They're playing at a semi-pro level, but that is an athlete who should be paid for their labor. We've done everything, all of this mess. I don't want to hear anybody complaining about the old days because you know what we're basically back to? We're basically back to George Gipp. Hi, everyone. Going to get a little short history lesson. Win one for the Gipper, right? That's Ronald Reagan's biggest role. And in it, he plays George Gipp, a Notre Dame player who's dying. And it says, hey, inspirationally, you need to go win one for the Gipper. Did he ever say that in real life? No. Most of Notre Dame's early history is completely made up. And good for Newt Rockne, because that's how you get him in the seats. The point being, George Gipp never went to class, man. George Gipp was an early college football hero, and that guy was a ringer. He spent most of his time earning money playing pool in the halls of South Bend. We're basically back there 100 years later to a situation we had in the 20s where we don't even really know what the line between collegiate eligibility and professional eligibility is. And if you leave the door open for Lane Kiffin to do that, it's not on him. That's on us.
0: Before you go, you wrote a very poignant piece this week about Dolly Parton, whose death really affected people in so many different ways, Spencer. 48 hours later, I'm still scratching my head. Not that I'm surprised by it, but maybe I am surprised by the reaction. I knew she was popular, but this is really something that we haven't seen in a long time, maybe in many people's lifetime.
2: I think it's a matter of this. She began, if you look at her, go look at her Wikipedia bio. There's a fantastic combination of sentences, which is one sentence is she was signed to a songwriting deal. And then the next sentence is 2 years later, she became the first person in her family to graduate high school. That is where she was at. That's how long she's been around. She was an ace songwriter for Nashville Houses before she turned 20. Before she turned 30, she was a country music, TV star on the Porter Wagoner show. Before she turned 40, she had her own business empire, right? So really, she kind of aged into cultural institution much earlier than everyone else had a chance to, because she got such a jump on everyone else by being so precocious. I think she's had that impact because she's been around so long, because she was welcoming to all people at any time. If you doubt me, by the way, go see some of the celebrity tributes and try to draw a straight line through them. You can't. She sent thank you notes to 3-6 Mafia and congratulations notes to 3-6 Mafia and Eminem and Rob Halford. By the way, Rob Halford, the lead singer of Judas Priest, when they were at the Rock and Roll Hall of Fame, Dolly walked up to him and said, "Hi, we're going to sing tomorrow night. Do you know my song, Jolene?" Paul. She walked up to somebody and said, "Do you know Jolene?" And Rob Halford said, yeah, I'm familiar with your work. You're Dolly Parton." I think it was that, and I think it was the streak of charity that she both did vocally through the Imagination Library, which, you know, hey, if you got kids, sign them up. You'll get free books. It'll make them dream a little. It'll make them, it'll make their lives a little bigger. I love it. But also, she did a lot of things that she never told anything about, including one that personally means a lot to me. I was in marching band. Right. And it was one of the first, like, it's one of my, the first things I did, in school was I was in band and then I was subsequently in marching band. She funded a number of high school marching bands, simply by asking, "Hey, what do you need?" Like, that to me is like, if you want to know how to leave a legacy, when somebody presents you with a problem, don't say, "Oh, well, that'll never work," or "Here, I have a solution." The thing that she would do when confronted with that problem was, "What do you need?" And then she would get it to him. So if you want to know why we've had a 48-hour wake for this person we've never met, it's probably because, you know, she asked the simple questions like, "What do you need to solve this problem?"
0: Amazing stuff. Spencer Hall, never disappointed. Spencer, be well. Look forward to chatting soon. Spencer Hall joining us. He coined the phrase, "Every day should be Saturday," and we agree. A lot to do on this program. We appreciate you all being here, and we'll take your phone calls when we come back.
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0: We are back, and we appreciate all you being here. Let's check out Sean in Shreveport first up. Sean, good afternoon.
1: Yes, sir. What's going on, Paul?
0: We are doing well.
1: I just got a question. Why are y'all so hard on Lane, man?
0: We like Lane.
1: I don't know about that one, Paul.
0: No, I do. You would be surprised, Sean. But I'm telling you, you know, whether I like him or not has nothing to do with an opinion on what is going on down there.
1: So what you think about that situation? You think the NCAA right?
0: I think the SEC is right to come down on it. The NCAA, I wouldn't spit on the NCAA if they were on fire. But I think the SEC had to do something as a collective body, especially with some of the mitigating circumstances, which have yet to be proven but are lingering out there, that Kiffin and his staff were really the instigators behind all these lawsuits.
1: Well, if you know, you know LSU wasn't the first one to grab one of those guys.
0: I'm well aware of that. Yeah, I mean we have the ability here at this network to monitor the entire country. I think that's really that might be the best question I've heard. The reason why is that when there's an isolated case at Texas, or one at Kentucky or Alabama, they're isolated. They also are not attached to someone like Lane Kiffin, who has done what he is doing now in different forms or fashion, really throughout his entire career. That's the problem. This is a guy that has shattered all these norms. That's not the legal aspect of it. I'm just giving you why does the media attract to Kiffin like a moth to light, because of everything else that he's already done.
1: I don't know, it got to do with Kiffin and the brand LSU too, I believe too, Paul.
0: Well, Sean, I tell you what, we will know a little bit more soon, so you take care of yourself. How about Agent C?
2: Hey.
0: Good afternoon, Agent.
2: Hey, Paul, good afternoon. Before we get into football, I just wanted to say thank you for what you said yesterday and holding up the book. I wasn't listening live, but, man, my phone started blowing up. So really appreciate that.
0: Well, no, I got the book Monday night. I was just so excited. I brought it in because I wanted to make sure I don't trust the U.S. mail anymore. So I thought the best way to communicate with you was right over through this camera.
2: Well, that was really nice, so I appreciate that. But listening to the Elko clip and then Spencer, you know, it gets right to something that I've been talking about, and it seems like the economics of college football has just gotten so far ahead of governance, and I even said it's like an offensive tackle trying to cover a slot receiver in space. He may be a good football player, but you put him in a position to do something he's not designed to do, and that just seems like that's where college football is right now, Paul.
0: Well, I think you're right, and you know, I don't think any. I'm not alibiing for anyone. I think there's a lot of people here that are wrong, but this is ultimately the NCAA's fault, and it doesn't really pay to keep blaming them because they're an inept organization that's only chance of survival is getting the Senate to pass this bill. And that turns a lot of people off because I, for one, don't want the NCAA to survive. I don't know about you, agency, but we don't need them anymore. What you saw Monday and Tuesday in Birmingham and at the Big Ten and at the other conferences is really the new direction of college athletics. It's individual conferences taking care of their own schools as opposed to this bogus, overbloated, corrupt organization in Indianapolis.
2: I agree with you 100%. I've said many times, I think the NCAA is just a toothless tiger right now, just trying to claw their relevance, and I think it's gone. So I'm in 100% agreement with you there, Paul.
0: Well, look forward to meeting you soon, Agent. Thanks again. I appreciate the book. Daryl's in Baton Rouge. Good afternoon.
3: Good afternoon, Paul. How you doing? Thanks for taking my call.
0: Of course.
3: Let me start by saying the president of AD signed yesterday that banning NFL players for coming back, and then they didn't sign the penalty resolution. Is that correct?
0: That is correct, and I believe that is going to be a major bone of contention because I think inside this court Monday at this hearing, I'm sure the SEC would argue, and rightly so, that LSU voted in favor of it. And I don't know that, I don't know if this is going to be one of those Solomon cases of trying to split the baby. I don't know which one is going to carry more weight. It seems like if you're voting in favor of these sanctions, you have put your toe in the water, not voting for it. By the way, they didn't vote against it. So by abstaining, I think it's going to side in favor of them being for it, since they have not publicly acknowledged that they are against it.
3: Yeah. Look, the TRO that was signed isn't good. It's only good for 10 days, as I understand it.
0: Correct.
3: So how can they... what can they do in a 10-day period of time to get anything done before the TRO runs out, Paul?
0: Well, I need some help on that one because I am not privy to the exact document. But I think I think this hearing in Baton Rouge Monday is going to be a very critical moment to determine, cliche here, which way the wind is blowing. Hey, thanks for the call. Really do appreciate it. Frank is in Texas. Good afternoon.
4: Always a pleasure to talk to you, Paul.
0: Thank you.
4: A theory. I don't know if I've heard it before on your show. I kind of made this up in my head, I think. But it's about Lane Kiffin, okay? And, he's a pretty shady guy. And I think he wants out. And I'll tell you the reason behind that here in a second. But okay. He was thinking of ways, and he goes, how can I get out of this? And then he went back, I'll get me a lawyer just like McGuire in Texas, and I'll raise some heck over this, and maybe they'll fire me and let me go. Because I think his ultimate goal is, now that he's the coach in Alabama, is in kind of a little bit of hot water if you don't win, he wants that job. And, I think him and McGuire are a little bit shady. They're like used car salesmen. No, wait, I retract that statement. The car salesman ain't used.
0: Yeah, Frank, first of all, I let me offer this. I mean, there's no question Kiffin wanted the Alabama job. And the Alabama job is going to be more attractive after DeBoer, if he leaves, than it would have been right after Saban. But I don't think Lane Kiffin could find a better job than what he has right now. You would argue LSU is one of the top three or four jobs in college football, and the thing that is so attractive about it is that everyone is behind the program. I don't have any doubt Lane Kiffin talks to the governor every morning. That's a big guy to have in your favor. The governor of Alabama, well, as of it may change in January, but is not that involved in Alabama football. But I think, if you're a historian, you look at Kiffin's history. We all know he won't be there forever. He never stays anywhere too long because he wears out his welcome. The best place he's ever been is Ole Miss. The people loved him.
4: Yeah.
0: And he left town and trashed them all in the process. And it's still fighting that war. Hey, I must run to the break. Quick break. Back with more guests coming. Busy show on tap.
4: Thank you, Paul.
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0: get back to the calls. And CJ in Virginia is up next.
1: Hey, Paul. How's it going?
0: Hey, good to have you back.
1: Hey, listen, y'all got this whole Lane Kiffin and LSU thing backwards. It's Greg Sankey and the SEC that need to worry about getting sued by the lawyers of these players. And it's the NCAA's fault, 100%. And this is a one-off. This is not Lane or LSU trying to get NFL players every year who've been playing. This is the 2022 class with the five for five. That's all this is about. It's one group of guys for 1 year who were done wrong. And the judges have, not just in Louisiana, but all over the country, saying they should be allowed to play. The NCAA could have done a blanket statement and been done with this. So anyway, everyone's, you know, there's several people, respectfully, Paul, like yourself, using this to bash Lane Kiffin and LSU. You look at Ole Miss and Chambliss. That's a lot more egregious than what this is. And if I remember right, y'all just kind of
0: laughed. But CJ, I don't mean to interrupt, but Chambliss was a medical issue. It had nothing to do with what is going on here.
1: Oh, come on. All right. Well, anyway.
0: That is not an opinion. The school and the NCAA ruled him ineligible based on they decided that his claim of medical relief was not valid. That's why that happened the way it did. It had nothing to do with what you're talking about. And you're right. I mean, the final result here could be the compromise where they just go ahead and say, okay, we're going to exempt this class.
1: Greg Sankey is not above the law.
0: First of all, CJ, nobody is claiming Greg Sankey is above the law. And let me remind you, Greg Sankey is not an individual in this case. His entire league, which includes the president of LSU, on Monday voted in favor of the guidelines of this principal. Now, the next day, and this is going to be interesting, when they approved of the penalties, LSU abstained. If LSU thought this was so egregious, why didn't they vote against it?
1: Yeah, look,
0: I'm waiting for your answer, because your answer is fairly important as opposed to all this nonsensical garbage that you're throwing up here, hoping some of it sticks to the wall. Thanks for the call. Really appreciate it. Travis is up next in Mobile, Alabama. Hello, Travis.
2: Yes, Paul, how are you doing today?
0: We are doing great.
2: Good. But you know, Paul, I'm glad the SEC finally said something. It took them long enough, didn't it?
0: It sure did.
2: Right. Yes, Paul, my whole stance on this whole thing is that once you declare to go pro and once you've joined the NFL in any capacity, you should not be able to come back. If you get cut from an NFL team, don't come back. Go play in the CFL or the USFL, Paul. And, you know, and I'm not even against players fighting for another year of eligibility. Just do it while you're still in college. Once you declare pro, that's my line. Do you agree, Paul?
0: Most certainly, I sure do.
2: Right. Yes. And correct me if I'm wrong.

0: coming from. I don't blame the LSU president. The governor gave him a job. I mean, listen, the guy's at McNeese State University, and the governor, his buddy, gives him a job at LSU. I wouldn't be criticizing the governor either. And the governor is the one who has declared war on Greg Sankey, not the other way around. Travis, right. Thank you so much for the call. Really do appreciate it. You take care of yourself. And you let me check in with AJ, who is up next.
1: How we doing, Paul? Pleasure to be back.
0: Thank you.
1: Hey, so I wanted to kind of talk about Shane Beamer today. Maybe switch focus from Lane Kiffin over to Shane Beamer and just talk about how scorching that seat is in South Carolina.
0: It is very hot, but I don't think it's unmanageable, though, because Shane Beamer doesn't have to go to the playoffs. He doesn't have to win a championship. He just needs to win about 7 or 8 games, and he survives. I don't think he's under any more pressure than that.
1: I agree with you, Paul. You know, he's had some serious key wins under his tenure at South Carolina. He had the big upset against Tennessee in 2022, and he followed that up with another victory against Clemson. Last year, it was a bit of a downslide from the year before, quite a few losses on the schedule last year. But he does face a tough schedule again this year. There is quite a bit of talent on that team, though. You have, you know, Lenore Sellers, Nitro Tuggle. There's a couple other big names on that team. But the schedule coming up is tough. I mean, we got...
0: But I think you said it. I mean, he's not... he's got freak talent on that football team. And after last season, if he can't manage the schedule, then I don't think he'll survive. Now, how does he manage the schedule? He's at Alabama. He's at Florida. He's at Oklahoma. He's got Georgia. I mean, those are 4 games that are virtually incredibly difficult to win.
1: You got to throw in Texas A&M and Tennessee in there as well.
0: Yeah, I mean, I tell you what he has to do. It's really simple. He has to win those Tennessee and Texas A&M game. He has to win home. He has to maintain home field. And if he does that, if he only loses Georgia, if he loses those 4 road games, the Clemson game very well might determine whether he comes back or not, because that is a really big game, and he can't slip up anywhere. I'll tell you another game. If he cannot handle the road, and the road being Alabama, Florida, and Oklahoma, I don't think he's going to make it. He has to win Florida. I mean, there's no getting around that, unless he makes up for it somewhere else.
1: Yeah, I think Florida is a key one. And I wouldn't be surprised to see him sneak out of either Oklahoma or Texas A&M with a win.
0: Here's the deal. Someone is not going to be as good as we think they are. Is it A&M? Is it Oklahoma? Is it Alabama? And those are the 3 that are being pushed to the top. They're not on the schedule, but is Ole Miss that good? Is LSU? I mean, there are 5 SEC schools that are going to determine all these things. And if 1 or 2 of those are outstanding, then it makes it problematic for somebody like Shane Beamer, who really needs somebody to have a bad season that is on his schedule. Quick break. We're up against that. More to come. A lot of guests are dropping by. We're off and running, and we'll come back after this.
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0: We are back, and Jeff is up next in Ohio. Hello, Jeff.
1: Hello, Paul. How are you?
0: We're doing great.
1: Well, you know, who needs a sitcom for the Paul Feinbaum show when we've got all this? I got one more to add for you. There's a new wrinkle in the Big Ten. This is funny. It looks like Ryan Day, we're still living rent-free in his head, Michigan. He is changing Senior Day from the last day of the year, last game of the year, to the first game of the year. Have you ever heard of anything like that?
0: I have not, no.
1: It's unbelievable. How do you do that?
0: Well, you can pretty much do whatever you want.
1: I never heard of that for any sport. Not only for myself and my own life in high school, but for my own kids. Everything was the last home meet, the last home game of the year for every sport. I always thought it was a kind of thing of your 4 years at the school. It's for seniors. And you give your mom a rose and you walk her out to the middle of the football field. I don't understand it. But anyway, Paul, want to know real quick about my reunion?
0: I sure would, Jeff. How did it go?
1: It was fabulous. It's a lot like everybody's reunion, if you've ever been to one. I know you said you hadn't, but, you know, the questions of how would you define success and all that, and almost everybody agreed it's, be a good father, good kids, and a good career, those kinds of things. And it's great to catch up on people. And I'll tell you what, I was very surprised to hear one father say his daughter was a two-time Olympian in hurdles, 2008 and 2012. And she's an elite sports trainer. She helped to train Bryce Underwood when he was in high school. Pretty impressive, huh?
0: Jeff, you got me thinking. I try not to have regrets in life, but I do. You made me regret not going to one of my high school reunions right there. Cause I don't know. I don't even remember why I didn't go, but I didn't, and it would have been fun. Maybe it's not too late. Hey, thank you for the call. Really do appreciate it. I want to hear more about that sometimes. Let's check in with Mark, who is in South Carolina. Hello, Mark.
2: Hey, Paul. I just wanted to respond to the guy that was talking about Greg Sankey's above the law. Like, he's not stopping the players from playing at LSU if they want to. He's just saying they're going to have to pay a penalty, the 50% of the revenue of the budget,
0: correct. And
2: Lane Kiffin's going to have to sit for six games. So I don't even think this lawsuit thing is going to work out for him. But, I mean, you got all these corrupt Louisiana judges and lawyers and the snake Lane Kiffin. I mean, they just do whatever they want down there. And it's like us college football fans.
0: You know something? I said this earlier, Mark, and somebody texted me from Baton Rouge and said I was wrong. And what I said was LSU voted Monday for the new policy, which I thought they did because they said it was unanimous. Now LSU folks are arguing that they abstained when it came to the penalties. Therefore, they're absolved of voting for it the previous day. Now, I still maintain abstaining doesn't make it look like they are endorsing what the school's head coach is doing. If they thought it was so bad, why didn't they vote against it?
2: Yeah, it's ridiculous, man. And last quick thing here, my Gamecocks are going down the swamp, and we're tearing Florida up this year. And you can book that. That's a lock, Paul.
0: Okay. Well, that would be critical for a good season. There's no disputing that. Thank you for the call. Really do appreciate it. And let's check in with George, who is in the island country of Louisiana.
3: Hi, Paul. I wanted to let you know that it's great here in Greenland. The weather is good. A little cool spell coming from the north. But it's feeling like football weather. Look, I'm an LSU fan. I've been an LSU fan since I was a little kid listening to Billy Cannon's Run on the radio on my living room floor. So, first of all, I'm tired of all this crap. I'm ready for football to get started. And I don't love or hate Lane Kiffin. He hadn't done a thing for me yet. Now, if he starts winning some ball games, I love him. I like him a lot better than our last coach because he was a dud. But, You know, I mean, for the most part, LSU football fans really don't care about all this stuff. If he wins some games and keeps his job, I mean, if he's breaking any rules, I haven't heard any rules that he's broken. If he breaks the rules, fire his ass. That'd be all right. We can get somebody else. We got money. We can get a chicken man to fork up some more money. But anyway, bottom line is this. I love LSU football. I don't love Lane Kiffin. I sure don't love Governor Landry. And I don't even know the president or the athletic director. I just love LSU football. I'm ready to
0: see him win. George, not to educate you, but Landry, I think Landry went to McNeese, too, is where Roos, the new president, came from. And
3: I don't doubt that at all.
0: Yeah, no, I'm pretty sure that is the case. I wonder, though, since Governor Landry is also, I think he's the president of, or the ambassador to Greenland, will LSU threaten to move the Clemson game to Nuuk, which is the capital of Greenland? That would be a nice spot for a game next Saturday night, wouldn't it?
3: It really would, but I think the preparations are already underway in Death Valley, so it might be kind of hard. They might schedule a game next year there. That might be a good idea, you know, a way to get some revenue for NIL, to get the NIL.
0: Yeah, well, here's the problem. I think it's going to be tough to find hotel rooms in Nuuk. They only have 20,000 people there, and I think the average temperature is probably about minus 100. Hey, thanks for the call. We'll take a short break. We have a lot more happening here on the program. Your phone call is always welcome. A couple more guests will be dropping by right after this.

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0: back. I want to correct something I said about the His Honor, the governor of Louisiana, who is the wizard behind the curtain here. Jeff Landry went to Lafayette, undergraduate. He did not go to McNeese, where Roos came from, and has a law degree from Loyola in New Orleans. But he is a key player to get to know in all of this. He made some very pointed comments yesterday towards Sankey and the SEC. Barry is up next in Virginia. Hey, Barry, go right ahead.
1: Good afternoon, Paul. How are you doing?
0: We're doing great.
1: I haven't talked to you in a couple of years, but to start out, I want to tell you, if you cut me, I'll bleed orange. I'm a Tennessee fan. I spent 20 years in the Air Force. I was overseas in Japan for 5 years in the early 70s, and one of the best games I ever listened to on the radio was when Tennessee beat Penn State. That was ranked number 5 with Franco Harris and Lydell Mitchell playing in the backfield, and Tennessee beat them 31-11 in Knoxville. I just, that was my
0: wow.
1: day. I even listened to them in Vietnam also. But my main reason for calling today, I know all about this this thing that's going on with the NCAA, and my thing is, and I've always said this all my life, it's all about the money, okay? But my pet peeve is, number one pet peeve is preseason polls. That's number one. Number two is these people that come out and say, well, this team is only going to win 7 games this year. Oh, no, they're going to win 8. They're going to lose this one, this one, this one. And these are people that I think haven't even stepped foot on a football field, and they're predicting all this stuff. And I want your opinion on that.
0: Well, I don't know. To me, none of us know, okay? I'll say that at the front end. What happens with Tennessee is a narrative started developing, and it was mostly negative. I think Josh Heupel, when he sat next to us in Tampa, started to bring me back a little bit, because he showed a lot of confidence considering what has happened in that quarterback room. And I have great faith in him as a football coach. I think he made a very brilliant decision in bringing in Knowles as a DC. So I think it's just, to me, it's going to come down to one game on that schedule. I don't think they can beat Texas. I don't. I think the Alabama game will determine whether they have a good season or not. They have to beat Alabama at home.
1: Yeah. Well, I think Josh Heupel is the best coach since Philip Fulmer at the Tennessee. And
0: oh, easily.
1: Everything being said, you know I'm not a Lane Kiffin fan.
0: Well, who is? Other than
1: when he left, other than those in LSU, that was kind of dirty.
0: Well, hey, thanks for the call. Really appreciate it. And thanks for your service. That's quite a story you were telling us there. Let's check out Justin in Nashville, Tennessee. Hey, Justin.
2: Hey, how you doing, Paul? Thanks for taking my call.
0: Thank you.
2: I'm a first-time caller. Been a big fan of your show for a long time. So, Paul, I'm an LSU fan. I've been an LSU fan since the days of Kevin Falk. So this whole thing is going on with LSU and Lane Kiffin. My take on it is that I'm afraid that if we allow these college players to play with these guys that went back to NFL and came back, when we win the national championship this year, because that will happen, everybody's going to sit there and say, well, they cheated. The only way they won is because they got these illegal players. So, and then again, we won the first ones. I say we, LSU, won the first ones to do this. So I just want to see what's your thoughts on that?
0: Yeah, I mean, listen, if these guys end up playing for LSU, then they will have gotten in there through the judicial system, which makes them legal at the moment. I mean, it really doesn't matter because there's so much confusion. It's so murky.
2: Right.
0: And I don't, it's one thing if you're going to court to get Arch Manning in your lineup, who literally could be the difference between 8-4 and 10-2. But I don't think this Wright guy is number one, probably worth all this fight. But I don't think, I mean, he could help the team. Yeah, I mean, he was a difference maker against LSU last year, if you remember the Ole Miss game. Listen, part of me wants to applaud Lane Kiffin because that's who he is. He's trying to do. He's following whatever the latest interpretation of the rules of college football is. He's taking advantage of it, and that's the problem. Nobody really knows what the rules are anymore.
2: You're 100%, Paul. I think Lane Kiffin's just trying to win football games, and that's what he was brought in to do. So why is everybody trying to point the finger at him?
0: Well, I think the confusion here is really more who's running that university, what's the chain of command. We haven't heard from that president since he voted one way and then snuck out of the room sheepishly the next day. We will. To me, the only person who's speaking down there is the governor, and the governor cannot wait. I mean, if you're a pugnacious governor of a state like Louisiana, all he has to do is look into the history books. All he has to do is look at what's happening in the country right now. Those who fight the norms and who fight authority and push the limit have been very successful. I don't need to tell you. Anybody that follows the news knows that. It's the story of the South. It's the story of this country. Going back to the early days of the framers, and that's what they're doing down there. And the big bad authority is the SEC and Greg Sankey.
2: Yes, sir. I think it's free time, Paul.
0: Thank you very much, Justin. You take care of yourself.
2: Yes, sir.
0: I don't know anything, but I do know somebody who does, and we have brought him onto the program right now to give us some guidance, and that is Judge John in Tennessee.
3: Hey, Paul. I'd like to talk quarterbacks a little bit.
0: Okay.
3: A week ago today, our friend Legend spent two-thirds of his call down in Gunner Stockton, mm-hmm. talking about he was not a really outstanding quarterback. At the same time, we were talking about Faith and Brandon and new quarterback at Alabama, how great they were going to be. Well, now, I'll bet you anything that at the end of the year, Gunner Stockton will have had a better year than either Faison Brandon or Russell. I think he'll have a better year than the Oregon quarterback that's going to I guess he's going to Notre Dame, isn't he? I watched him play for Oregon in the playoffs, and buddy, he didn't play worth a flit. And so I think he's overrated. But I think Gunner Stockton is a really serviceable quarterback that is going to lead Georgia to, and I'm not a Georgia fan, but I think he's going to lead Georgia to the playoffs and probably deep into the playoffs.
0: Well, Judge, what you said there is really the operative word. He's serviceable. And if you're serviceable and you don't have an elite team around you, you are going to be no more than ordinary. He has, I think, an elite team around him. A little bit to be determined offensively. I think defensively, Georgia is back to where it has been in the past. So depending on the matchups, I have no doubt Georgia gets through its schedule. They have the easiest schedule of any of the contenders. It just really matters. I would encourage Georgia not to win the SEC this year. Take that week off. It doesn't matter whether they have a home game in the playoffs or not. I just think they need to stay away from New Orleans on January 1st if they want to go somewhere in the playoffs. Thanks for the call. Up against the break, we have a very special guest coming up. His story is pretty amazing. We'll tell you about that right after this.
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0: How about this? Osawase Ogbonkongkong is someone who people in Texas, people before that in Oregon, knew a lot about him. But if you're into track and field, and those are two outstanding places, you know who he is. He's an All-American. He's a high jumper and long jumper. He's also an author, which always gets our attention. The name of this is a science fiction book, Psychic Suit. And Osawase, congratulations on all your accomplishments and the book. We are so happy to have you here. Good afternoon.
1: Good afternoon to you, too. Thank you for having me.
0: I want to talk about the book in a minute, but let's talk about your career for a second, because I don't want to mitigate your accomplishments, because what you do isn't easy, being in the jumping category, long jump, high jump. Which one of those do you like the most, by the way?
1: Definitely high jump. That is my forte and the one that I've so far found the most success in.
0: I have been on tracks and seen those high jumps, and it scares me to get near one. What's it like to learn how to do that, especially at an elite level?
1: It actually came to me relatively easy, but I also had some very good coaches around me. It is sometimes a little bit scary, especially when you're trying to really flip over that bar, especially earlier in my career when I was really trying to get that good arch, you know, having to hold your head back and go almost completely upside down. It's definitely scary, but once you learn it, it becomes something that's very fun to do.
0: Now, in full disclosure, I tried that once when I was in high school, and I missed everything. So the key is what? Is it how much speed do you have? And at what point do you jump? And while you're in the air, what in the world are you thinking about?
1: So a lot of people assume that high jump is about vertical. And actually, a lot more of it is about allowing that approach to do the work, you know, converting horizontal speed into the vertical. And I mean, for me, I'm just really counting steps. My approach total is about 10 steps, around 65 feet. So I'll be counting from 1 to 10. And essentially, once you hit that 10th step, everything is about how do I convert all of this force upwards? How do I, you know, maintain that position in the air? And I mean, you only have a couple milliseconds to really track everything. And I mean, it's pretty complicated, but I mean, I love the technical side of it as well.
0: So what I say, you can tell I'm a track and field freak with these questions, but when you hit that 10th step, as you're going up, do you know, internally, whether you've done the right thing and you're going to make it over or not?
1: Oh, definitely. You can feel it the second you plant on that 10th step. Usually you'll feel a really good vertical lift. You'll kind of see the bar pass under you and you'll just kind of naturally rotate over it. A lot of high jump is supposed to be very natural. You know, we're trying to use the approach to create these positions off the ground that allow us to do good things in the air. So it's almost like the more you have to try, the more you're probably going to fail because you want it to be as effortless as possible.
0: Do conditions play any role whatsoever as you're doing it? I mean, there could be wind, there could be weather. I mean, I know it doesn't seem like it's a big factor, but does it play any factor?
1: Wind, to a degree, does play a factor. Some meets will give you a bar that falls down if they can reasonably determine its wind. I would say that rain is probably something that affects it the most. I have done a couple rain meets, and, you know, sometimes you slip and fall. Sometimes you're a little hesitant with, you know, how much speed and force you're bringing. But overall conditions, if things are sunny outside, you know, usually it's going to be a pretty good meet for us.
0: And I mean, you're competing at the highest level, and I'm curious because you often see this in other sports, swimming to be one, where the competition does affect you, and often for the better. I mean, you're facing the best high jumpers around. How does that or does it affect you when you're getting ready to move?
1: I would say it does affect me. Throughout high school, I did have kind of what I would call a rival who ended up actually going to another SEC school. So we've kind of continued that into college. And, you know, sometimes, you know, you get hyped up by your competitors. You say, you know, this is a guy who he beat me last time. I want to beat him this time. And, you know, of course, all of us know each other. It's a very tight-knit group. And I would say that sometimes it's just going out there and saying, you know, I want to beat this friend who beat me last time.
0: Okay, well, let's get to the part. I love track and field, but I began my career as a writer. I'm just a failed writer who wants to know how you have been able, number one, to find time to do what you have done. So take us through the genesis of your writing career and how you ended up with this.
1: Of course. So I first got into writing probably about fifth grade. I had a really great elementary school teacher who taught us how to write and, you know, made it fun for us. And then it was actually a standardized test that I was taking, and the prompt was to write our own story. I started writing my own story, and I thought, hey, I actually really like this. And from there, I went home that day, you know, got a binder and some lined paper, and that's when I started writing my first book. Not this one, but my first one overall. And then from there, it kind of became, this is what I wanted to do. You know, I've had this idea in my head for probably over a decade at this point, started putting pen to paper, and that's just where it came to me. And it's from there, it's become writing is something that I want to pursue all the way.
0: Writing is, unlike being on a team, one of the loneliest experiences. So tell us how you overcome it, because obviously you need somebody to help you with it. You need somebody not so much help you with the writing, but say, is this good? What do you think? How do you do that? Something tells me your teammates probably have other things on their mind.
1: Definitely a lot of teachers and professors who I go to for ideas, run things by, and just having that level of support, especially from the academic side, has always been how I've kind of found that support. And it's also, you know, you create characters and sometimes they feel real to you. So, you know, kind of going into the fictional world and saying, you know, this is a character I have that feels so real to me is such a unique experience.
0: I didn't mention it, but people in Texas know this. I mean, you're also an outstanding student. I won't embarrass you too much on that front, but that is commendable, and you have our congratulations. So tell me, your career at Texas is about to end. What happens next for you?
1: Ideally, I would want to go pro. So this is kind of a make or break year for me. I want to put up some marks to, you know, show the track and field community that I'm someone who can compete at the next level. I have a great coach surrounding me, great staff. So the next step for me would be hopefully going pro in track and field.
0: Okay. And you very well, you're very much likely to do that. What about the other part of your career as a writer? Is that something you want to continue as well?
1: That is definitely something I want to continue. I already have plans for a second and a third book. I've been putting down a lot of ideas and even some fully fleshed out chapters, and I'm really excited to be back in this world. Film and television is also something that I'm hoping to get into, especially being down here at the University of Texas, a lot of Hollywood contacts, and I'm really grateful to the support the university has given me, especially in trying to break into Hollywood.
0: Okay. What would you, when you get to Hollywood, and I have no doubt you will, are you looking more, what aspect of it do you want to pursue?
1: I would definitely be a more behind the scenes person, ideally someone in an executive production role, perhaps even a writing role. I would definitely want to be very hands on with my project, because as all writers know, this is kind of your baby, but it's also that I'm not the kind of person who's very front of the camera, but definitely a big behind the scenes kind of person.
0: So I say it's been a pleasure talking to you and getting to know you, and I am going to be following you very closely, both professionally and professionally, both on the track and in the bookstores. Hey, thank you for making time for us. Congratulations, and thanks for, and really appreciate you coming on.
1: Thank you so much for having me. I appreciate it.
0: Well, what a fantastic conversation. We'll take a break. It was so nice to get away from some of the stuff that we talk about nonstop here. We'll be right back after this.
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0: We are back. Great to have everybody here. And Lance is up next.
1: How you doing, Paul?
0: Hey, Lance.
1: I was calling. I am born and raised in Baton Rouge, but I have lived in Indiana for 40 years. Mm. And my wife went to IU, by the way. But we've all been having a conversation here. Who is going to be left over at the end of the season in football? Indiana or LSU, which one is going to make the playoffs?
0: Between the two, Lance, I think Indiana is probably in better shape.
1: A lot of people say that, and I question that, but with
0: Lance, it's not about anything other than I think both rosters are, I mean, I would say maybe Indiana has a slightly better roster, but I think their path is a little bit easier than LSU.
1: Yeah, well,
0: not by much.
1: Don't judge all Landry's as bad. I'm another one, but I just don't live there no more. but LSU is my favorite. I'm always going to be rooting for LSU, and I haven't necessarily liked all the coaches, but I'm going to be an LSU fan to the end.
0: Thank you very much. Appreciate it, Lance. You take care of yourself. let's continue. Gunny is in Georgia.
2: Hello, Paul. How are you today?
0: Hey, Gunny.
2: Yeah, I got a little story I'd like to tell you.
0: Okay.
2: When I was playing college football, I weighed 242 pounds, and my birthday's in December, so I went to there when I was a freshman, 17 years old. My dad was about 180 pounds, and he could push me around all over the place because he had a man's strength and I had a boy's strength. But I had no problem with the other players. But I had uncles who played football at the University of Georgia, and they were older, much older than me, and we practiced a lot, and they could push me around because they had men's strength, and I still had my boy's strength. That's the deal I have against bringing these people back from the pros, you know, and in the college football.
0: Yeah, no, I understand
2: that. Speak to Lane Kiffin. He has no respect for football. He don't even love football. All he cares about is Lane Kiffin and winning. And he'll sign anybody he can, and he'll bend the rules or push the envelope just as far as he can. And that's my opinion. And I love your show. I appreciate it. You know I'm an invalid. I sit here every day, and I'll be.
0: Well, Gunny, I tell you what, I love when you call in, and you know, it's interesting about Kiffin. He grew up in a football family. You know, his father was a famous football coach.
2: Yes, I do. His father was a great man.
0: He was, but Lane Kiffin loves one thing more than college football, and that's himself.
2: Exactly. He doesn't care. He wouldn't care if he put a bunch of robots out there if he could get away with it. So the thing is, down in Louisiana, and you mentioned Long, that was his school. He would have done anything to win.
0: Well, people keep asking, well, why are you talking about this governor? What does this have to do with anything? It has everything to do with the situation. The governor in Louisiana is different than maybe the governor in Indiana or somewhere else. It's a very powerful position. It controls every tributary of money in the state. And the fact that it's down the street from Tiger Stadium and the history with Huey Long makes it even more interesting, except in some governors. I mean, the last governor down there was, I've seen him at LSU football games. But Jeff Landry, who didn't go to LSU, as I stated, understands the success to becoming a a more important politician is through LSU. And he did all these things. He hired Wade and the president and the guy who runs the athletic department. He's not the AD, but he runs it. And he got a lot of attention. I knew somebody last fall that kept pushing us. Hey, we want to get Jeff Landry on your show. And I don't make those decisions. I'll talk to anybody, but there were some people that above me that did not want politicians on the show. By the way, I think it was a mistake. I think he's a very important person. But that's not my decision to make. So Landry is getting, he knows that if he gets up in front of the state capitol tomorrow and talks about the border or taxes or the price of beef, people are going to yawn. But if he talks about what a bad guy Greg Sankey is and how he's trying to screw over my football team, everybody cheers. And today, everywhere you look in the sports world, Landry's comments are resonating, and that's only going to feed his system like crack cocaine, and you're going to see him probably tomorrow on Pat McAfee and on some other show, and he'll call the locals in and read them the Riot Act, because that's good for politics. That's good politics. But talk about LSU football. Lane Kiffin and Landry are the two most well-known people in the entire state. So that's really why I keep mentioning him, because you're going to keep hearing his name again.
2: But Greg Sankey's not going to let this happen.
0: Well, you know what Greg Sankey has behind him? He has the entire weight of the Southeastern Conference. He has 16 presidents who voted in favor of this policy. Now LSU people are saying, well, but they didn't vote on the actual penalties. No, they didn't. They abstained, which makes them even weaker. You know what I'm talking about, Gunny. You serve this country. There's no middle ground, is there?
2: No. No, there isn't. This is a possibility that something like this could ruin college football as we know it.
0: Well, hey, listen, thank you very much for the call. I am of the opinion that at this point, nothing is going to bring college football down. As crass as this is, it's probably not as bad as the Sorsby deal, where they were about

0: Oh, my.
1: They had quit chemo because it ain't working and it's spreading.
0: Well, I am so sorry to hear that. How is she doing? I mean, I know that's a crazy question, but how is she dealing with all of this and you?
1: It's hard. And me, myself, I'm a bad diabetic and I'm on kidney dialysis.
0: Oh, my goodness.
1: I have a real hard time, too.
0: You know, Brewster, what you said really affected me. I had a doctor's appointment the other day, like everybody has, and you know, you go, man, like okay, whatever they tell you, and you think that why me or why am I having to deal with this or all these different things, and then you hear a story like yours with what your wife is going through, what you have to go through. Every single week, and I think and I'm not saying this because words are not going to help your situation. Yeah. Prayers may comfort it.
1: One thing I've learned with time,
0: right,
1: is you think you got it bad, look around, you see somebody's got it worse off.
0: No, I totally agree. And every time I'm at, and I'm unfortunately not at a doctor's office very often, but I've had some experiences where many, many years ago, they thought something was wrong. And you've been there, Brewster. They sent me down to where they do the CAT scans because they had to look inside my head and my brain. And I was feeling sorry for myself, and I was talking to two or three people, and none of them were going to be around in a year. And I finally said, somebody asked me, so they recognized me and said, what are you doing here? I said, you know what? I think I made a wrong turn. And I did, because nothing was wrong. It was just a precautionary situation. And it taught me that day that everybody is going through a great deal. Now, I might add, very few people are going through what you and your wife are going through.
1: Yeah. And I will say something else about what you were just talking about. That guy, governor down in Louisiana.
0: Yes, sir.
1: When the presidential election starts, look me in the run for president.
0: Oh, you're right. You nailed it. That's what all this is about. Brewster, thank you. Thank you very, very much. And best to both you and your wife. We'll all be thinking of you as we take a short break here. More to come. More guests, including Blake Topmeyer from USA Today, will be joining us in a minute.
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0: We are back. Blake Topmeyer in a few minutes, the outstanding columnist from USA Today. Jakari is up next.
1: Oh. Hey, Ball, how you doing?
0: Hey, Jakari.
1: All right, buddy. I'm calling from Panama City, Florida. I'm on the phone with you today to talk about LSU.
0: I am glad to hear that.
1: Yes, sir. Yes, sir. I'm just proud of what Lane got going on over there. This is our year to take off. Hey, Paul, I'm going to tell you this. You remember when Nick Saban had that era going on in Alabama?
0: I sure do.
1: That's what's going to happen with us at LSU and Lane Kiffin.
0: You think so?
1: Yes, sir. Yes, sir. I got faith in my team.
0: Well, I mean, there are a lot of places that I would go to try to turn a program around, but I don't know if there would be any place better than LSU. And for all the reasons that we stated, in today's world, you need to keep people rowing in the same direction, and that is LSU right now.
1: Yes, sir. Yes, sir, it is. Yes, sir, it is. Now, I ain't going to lie to you. Now, what he did with the NFL players returning back to school or to the college, whatever, I mean, I don't think that's a good idea for him to do something like that unless he planning on starting them, which he shouldn't start them. He should keep what he got going, and let's see what these guys bring to the table.
0: Well, Jakari, I don't even think Lane Kiffin likes this, by the way. And if this was happening at Florida or Alabama or Texas, he'd be raising bloody murder. But he's the one where the players want to go. So he's doing what I think most people would try to take advantage of it. I'm not sure there would be as much defiance. Most coaches have answered the question with very little commentary, but this is going to be resolved next week, and the game will still be played a week from Saturday night. You and I will still be watching it, whether this guy is in the game or not.
1: Yes, sir. Yes, sir. And also to tell you, Paul, we the real Death Valley. I don't know what Clemson got going on, but we the real.
0: No, I agree. By the way, I'm in total agreement on that, Jakari. And by the way, whether Wright plays or not, LSU is still going to run and roll over Clemson. Clemson is a shell of its former self, and it's not going to find. This is not going to be its coming out party. Hey, thank you for the call. Really do appreciate it. Let me check in with Aggie Gus, who is in where else but Texas.
2: Hello, Paul. Glad to hear you're doing good.
0: Thank you.
2: I'm a 1962 Army, 1962 Aggie graduate, Army veteran. Or Atari, and you can figure out how old I'm, I guess. I get a kick out of your show. I'm a talk show junkie, radio and television, and your show is one of the best on the air.
0: Sort
2: of get a kick out of that, all those pops calling those kettles black, but that's the humor in this. I called you a couple of years ago and sort of ridiculed Handsome Joe, and I want to apologize on Handsome Joe. I think he's probably one of your best callers.
0: I'll say this about Handsome Joe. He is a great caller. He's an even better individual. I know him well. And he has overcome a lot in his life as well as his health. So you're cheering for the right guy there.
2: Well, I think so. He got a lot of good callers. Like, they got a lot of pots calling people black too, but that's part of your show.
0: Oh yeah, no,
2: I enjoy it.
0: I mean, we've all been guilty of that, Gus. Hey, thank you for the call. You be well. Okay, we got a little bit of news to share with you. How about this? Messiah Russell, first woman ever to break 12-1 in the women's hurdles. That's a big deal. Former athlete at the University of Kentucky. Congratulations. Back to the calls. And the soothsayer is in Tennessee.
3: Hey, Paul. Thank you for taking my call. First thing I want to say is thank you for your service, Barry. That was a great call from him. I really enjoyed that. And Judge John, I agree with him totally on Gunnar Stockton. Remember last week I told you I think Georgia's is the team to beat this year, and Gunnar Stockton is very underrated, and Judge just needs to get with anyway, on the pro players coming back, on the kids coming back, you know, everybody is taking care of, I mean, they're blaming this and that. And I think the players also need to be held accountable. You know, I mean, they're getting paid money. They're getting paid good money, and I'm all for that. And, but I mean, these kids that went to the pros and trying to come back to college are not in the same boat with the rest of them from 22, because those kids chose to stay. And I just think that they, at some point, they had to be held accountable for the decisions that they're making.
0: You are correct, soothsayer. And that's part of this that everybody is forgetting.
3: Yeah, I mean, they took a chance. They rolled the bones, and I mean, now they didn't make it, and they want to come back. And it's just because they'll make more money playing, you know, probably in NIL than they will for a practice squad or, you know, or USFL or whatever. And at some point, these kids are going to have to realize, you know, that you just can't make a decision and go back, you know. Like, I know Saban is rarely wrong, but, I mean, he said last week, you know, that he thinks they ought to be limited to one transfer. And, you know, I've said that from the beginning. You know, just because things don't work out, you know, they get to play at a different – and a lot of that is the agents – you know, they're just working out deals behind the scenes and stuff. Like, I can get you more money over here if you go over here. That's more money for them. So I think that's the big problem there. But, I mean, just being able – at some point, they've got to hold the kids accountable. That's all I'm saying.
0: Yeah, soothsayer, I totally agree with you. Came from the same generation. They're not going to, though. I don't mean to pop the bubble there, but right now it's about – moving and shaking and getting anybody in there that can help you on any play in any game to win a first down and, most important, a game. A couple more hours to go.
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0: We are back. The battle lines continue to be drawn, and it's the parish of Baton Rouge and the state of Louisiana against the commissioner of the SEC. This is a tweet here from Matt Moscona. The 33 players involved in the Louisiana lawsuit are not backing down after the SEC passed its rule. Attorney Tony Clayton tells me, that's Moscona, he believes the conference is in violation of Louisiana law. I think Sankey ought to be forced to come down here in Louisiana court and explain to us how he can overrule a Louisiana judge. You know, I got news for whoever this guy Tony Clayton is. I've never heard of him before. He's very smart in identifying Sankey as the villain. You notice how he doesn't mention the 16 presidents of the SEC, including his own, who voted on Monday, or was it Tuesday? On Monday, in favor of this. It was actually Tuesday. It's now Thursday. I missed a day this week. I mean, that is what's happening here. And again, attorneys are a dime a dozen, apparently, especially in Louisiana. But the idea of trying to narrow this conversation about one person, why don't you ask your own president? Hey, Matt, you're a great talk show host. Has the president of the SEC, has the president of LSU come on your show and explained his vote yet? Has he explained his abstention on the penalties? If they were so bad, anyway, you got a lot of two-bit lawyers in Louisiana who are trying to get on the Paul Feinbaum show. Chris is up next in Mountain Brook.
1: Paul, great to talk to you as always. Paul, all this insanity is driving me crazy, and I'm sure it's got to be doing the same to you because you have to talk about it every day. But, Paul, you made a point earlier, and I wanted to kind of follow up on it. Is there anything out of this craziness we've been through in the last two-plus years, really dramatically so in the last year, you know, with college football should have no place in the courts, and that's all we're hearing nowadays. But we still, as fans, listen every day and go to the games and enjoy the actual product on the field. Is there anything on the outside that you ever see on the horizon that could pull us away from the love we have for the game?
0: No, I really don't. And that question has been asked a few times lately. I was on a show the other day, Chris, with Dan Orlowski. Yep. And he started saying, I'm done. I'm sick of all this. Mad Dog yesterday said the same thing. Bottom line is this. It's not going to affect one fan from watching this weekend or next or going to a game. We've been down this road so many times. I mean, the one time I thought it might be a factor was 5 years ago when players first started making money. Now it's just a matter. I mean, this is all legal gymnastics here.
1: If anything, Paul, to me, the games, the product on the field is what we run to get away from all the insanity that we have to hear every day. Yeah. And the legal filings and the injunctions and everything else. I mean, the purity of the actual game on the field is still what saves us all.
0: Well, yeah, because we spend, I mean, the college football season is getting longer, by the way. But yes. It used to be pretty finite. Essentially, it was September, Labor Day to Thanksgiving, and then we hung around for 6 weeks waiting for a bowl game. Now it's quite different. It doesn't end until what, January 25th this year, but ultimately we work our way through the offseason finding whatever we can to participate in if our team is in the tournament, whether it's baseball or softball or anything else or basketball. But we wait for this. We wait for this weekend, this time of the year.
1: Yeah, Paul, and you know, I'm about to your point. So a point I guess I'm making is I'm about to walk into an event that some of your friends that are in the same business, LT, Dunaway, and Brown are doing today. Okay. And I just, I love going to things like this. I mean, it's just...
0: Tell me, what are they doing, by the way? I may drop by.
1: It's just their little annual kickoff event they do every year. It's out here on the... It's not too far from you, 280 at Walcones, but, you know, I enjoy things like this, but it just got me to thinking about what a hub Birmingham is, and it really always has been for sports talk, and how lucky we are to have... You had one of the best in the business on earlier this week in Pat Smith, and I know how you feel about Pat, how much y'all work together, but he's just one of the absolute best, Paul. He always has an insightful opinion when you have him on. I look forward to that whenever you do have him on.
0: Well, I tell you why that is, and you already know. Unlike a lot of people in local and state radio, Pat has a mind of his own. He doesn't take the talking points from the university. He doesn't do whatever they tell him to do. I'm not saying he's vindictive either. He's a very fair-minded guy. But the most important thing about Pat, he knows what he's talking about. And every time he's on, I talk about how deep his roots go in the high school community and the college community. And when you know all those high school coaches and you know the college coaches, he's done a show with Bill Clark for many, many years, as you know.
1: Yes.
0: You know what you're talking about. You're not sitting up here like me on in some ivory tower of broadcasting. I mean, he's on the field every Friday night. And I say that jokingly, but I lean on him all the time.
1: Well, Paul, if we could just figure out something to do with McElroy and Kublik, we'd have everything figured out here at Birmingham.
0: Well, I'm not in charge of programming anywhere but this program.
1: Great to talk to you, Paul. I'll talk to you later.
0: Thank you very much. Let's check in with Sherry, who is in Arkansas. Oh, Sherry.
2: Hey, Paul. I'm so excited. I get to talk to you.
0: That was my favorite song in 1984, by the way. Oh, Sherry.
2: That's awesome. I have this issue with Lane Kiffin. Supposedly, he's been accused of, you know, starting this whole mess by getting a hold of these people, by finding a loophole that his snaky self slid into, and tried to get, or has convinced them to start this lawsuit, which started this whole mess. So, he's allowed to actually use these people and Sankey does these sanctions and they still sue him, who wins?
0: Well, first of all, and I'll defer to the SEC's attorneys, but they're plenty smarter than we are. They have to get out of these local yokel courts in Louisiana. And what does that mean? You have to get to a more respectable court, usually, and that's federal court. I'm sure they know that. They don't need my advice. They're not going to win in Louisiana. It's like going into a casino and thinking you're going to beat the house.
2: Because that's what I was afraid of. If they've got all their backed up lawyers paid off, whatever.
0: Yeah, well, I don't mean to insinuate that Louisiana is the only place where you have biased judges. We've seen them a lot of places. And it's
2: right.
0: Just, that's how, you know, and what's going to happen next is a lot of people are going to start arguing, well, this is why we need Congress to bail us out. I'll believe that when I'm assured that Congress will actually be able to bail them out. And so far, I have seen no evidence of that.
2: Ditto, I know that's right. Well, it just worries me about what's happening to college football like the rest of us. And I just hope it gets better before it gets worse.
0: Thank you so much, Sherry. Trey is up next. Hello, Trey.
3: Hey, Paul. I think Augie misunderstood what I was saying yesterday about players and that kind of stuff, and I like to correct it. Then I want to go after the Ohio State fan that called yesterday. Paul, the players I was talking about are players 82 to about 85, and Paul, they barely even get their tuition paid for, or they get a stipend and their tuition paid for. So for a player to lose that kind of position, some of these kids at that position, they struggle paying their tuition. So they don't get a large sum of money. So I kind of think he misunderstood what I was saying. But, Paul, the Ohio State guy that called yesterday telling SEC fans to get over what Michigan did, and he said everybody's doing it. Paul, the Ohio State fans were raising hell more than anybody after they lost to Michigan. And everybody, I don't know of anybody else that was doing what Michigan was doing, going and spying. And they got in a lot more trouble because Harbaugh lied about it. Then he admitted it. So correct me if I'm wrong. Is that not what happened?
0: That's exactly what happened. Trey, you're right. Hey, thanks for the call. We're up against the break. More to come. Blake Topmeyer coming by shortly. More of your phone calls. Busy, busy Thursday afternoon.
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0: So are we trending toward LSU threatening to get out of the SEC? I mean, is that what all this bluster is about? Or because they do need to be reminded down there that they're still in the league and they're still profiting mightily. Where do you think LSU would end up if they chose to leave the SEC? Big Ten? Can you see LSU in the Big Ten? Pac-12? It's kind of more their region, isn't it? Yeah, that would be perfect. Who else is in the Pac-12? I have to be reminded. Texas Tech? Yeah. I mean, can you imagine the rivalry, the personal rivalry? And by the way, they're personally connected to the same political operation, but the rivalry between Governor Landry and Cody Campbell would be intense. I mean, the two moguls of, is Cody Campbell still alive? I have not heard that guy's name in weeks, have you? Cody was at the epicenter of college football a couple of weeks ago. Somebody interviewed me from, I don't know, the Washington Post or something not long ago about Cody Campbell, and Jeff Landry has eclipsed him very quickly and easily. Let's check in with Sheila, who has eclipsed many people in her career.
1: Aha! Paul Feinbaum on this fine, fine, fine day. And I appreciate you taking my call. You're so gracious to your callers. And Sherry, Sherry, Sherry. There's a song called Oh, Oh, Oh, Oh, Sheila. So, with that said, Sherry, I can't even be mean to her because she really has the voice of reason in a real way. But, you know, when I think about my own voice of reason, I just can't even, you know, I know you're feeling some kind of way, and you're in Arkansas. But Paul, you're right. You already know what's going to happen on the lawsuit. If you're coming into a southern town, let me start there. The rest of you get on the sideline. But if you're coming in a southern state, and I did it that way, you heard my accent, southern state. You, my friends, at the county courthouse of record, will be turned away if you don't know anybody in that town. That's just the way we do it down here or up here, wherever you are. But I don't know about you northerners or you northeasterners. And, oh, my God, y'all still sleep over on the West Coast. But down in the South, baby, and it's LSU, yes, it is Death Valley. It's knocking on the door. Death knock on the door every day at LSU. Death is knocking. And LSU and Lane Kiffin, Paul, he is the mastermind of strategic freaking chaos. He loves it. He thrives on it. You know, he doesn't show it, but he's that guy on the back of the swamp land with a cigar. Even if he doesn't smoke, he'll have one with some bourbon, some whiskey and rye. Then what's next? You know, they created the back smoking rooms in the South, and they are always coming up with an angle. Yes. Now we're what? Talking about everybody but anybody in Lane Kiffin. And Chris, my dear friend Chris from Mount Brook, you tell your crew over there, they know who they are, especially Dunaway. Get it? That I say, I'm going to crash that party on 280, baby. I'm on my way, and I don't need an invitation. I brought my own. So, and back to that, Joe Kubelik, and you know your radio folks over here, Paul, you know them well. But they got the one they want. His name is Paul Feinbaum. And the eagle has landed. War damn eagle, Paul.
0: Thank you very much. Yeah, I've said several times. Thank you, Sheila. I've said several times today that this Monday hearing is going to be at the epicenter of the sport, and LSU is going to take buses of fans like they do to Tiger Stadium. According to this Tony Clayton character, he has told Matt Moscona that they have filed an amended TRO in Louisiana court that enjoins the SEC to the original case against the NCAA. And the scheduled hearing for this has now been moved to September 3rd. Is that Thursday or Wednesday? Is that Thursday? Yeah, I think it is. That's Thursday. So anyway, everything we've been talking about next Monday, move it a couple of days later. So College Game Day can just do their show right outside the courthouse there, because that's where all the action is going to be. Let's check in with I-Man, who is up next.
2: Hey, good afternoon, Paul. Thank you for taking my call. You know, I was listening to you talking to Chris there a little bit ago, and I've been saying that, you know, for the last few months since the season was over, the game itself is not broken. Now, the one way that I'm going to watch the games. I'm going to flip channels every Saturday. I'm not going to be connected to the players as much until they have names on jerseys and they look like they're playing for my team. But I don't expect them to have the loyalty that I have to my team. They're loyal to themselves, and I kind of get the money thing. But this is one thing that I really would hate to go through every damn game Saturdays. The announcers, you know, the play-by-play guy and the color guy. I mean, and you know, this is being held up in this. Please just focus on the ball game. I was watching a high school game the other night, and it was so refreshing. They were just talking about football. They weren't talking about all this sideways stuff and where these kids have come from and been four or five different other places. Just call the game and leave that other stuff to the professionals like yourself and anybody else that chooses to have that conversation. But for us as fans, just focus on the football game. We don't need to hear what your knowledge is. You know, I'm talking about the play-by-play guys and the guys in the booth. Just call the football game and let us enjoy the game without all this other stuff. Is that a fair statement?
0: Yeah, well, it's not only a fair statement. It you don't have anything to worry about. I've been in enough of these meetings at ESPN, and they don't like all this stuff. I mean, they may talk about it in the morning, but Saturday is sacrosanct. You may hear somebody poppycocking about it on the morning shows, but not once the game starts.
2: Yeah, I mean, I just don't care nothing about, you know, looking at contracts.
0: You will not hear it. You can take that as a promise.
2: Well, I certainly appreciate that, and I thank you for all your good work, and you're such a kind man. More damn makes it all. Have a great day.
0: Sarge is in the Zoom.
3: Hey, Paul. Always good to check in with you. I think minus the tie, you might have the same outfit on this book.
0: Pretty close. You're absolutely right. You can tell I have not been shopping lately.
3: Welcome to my world. Speaking of books, you know, I have this book club and I read about a book a week. I want to share with you and your listeners what I think is one of the most interesting books. I bet your wife has read it. It's called House of God. Are you familiar with this book?
0: I am not.
3: It's a very sardonic, sarcastic take of like a first year intern in internal medicine. And very few books kind of make me literally laugh out loud. This book has caused me a belly ache from laughing so hard. Wanted to talk about getting my list here. Can I be devil's advocate just for a second with regard to this LSU topic? And I think you're going to roast me, and that it's totally well deserved. Number one, I'm going to give three reasons. I'm going to try to articulate the opposite side. And I'm not an LSU fan. I'm not fighting you on this. I'm really not. But it seems to me the myth of the student athlete has kind of been busted. That's kaput. It's kind of just been dusted aside. And it feels like Greg Sankey's pulling this out of the grave and saying, no, we still need to defend this at all costs, which is weird. Now, let me give a more articulate reason for why I'm sort of being devil's advocate. In basketball, as you know, athletes who don't make the NBA have alternatives. They can go to the G League. They can go play overseas. And with the NFL, yeah, there's the XFL, but I mean, not really, you know? And there's a lot more players in football versus basketball. So, and then the third reason is, what happens if the Mountain West decides we're cool with this? You know, you brought this up about the Pac-12, which, yeah, who knows who's in or out of that conference right now. But like, what happens if one conference decides to embrace this and defend this and enshrine it? And then what if they just win all the next championships for the next 4 or 5 years? Like, are we going to be left behind?
0: Sarge, thanks for the call. I think it's highly unlikely any conference embraces this. We'll take a short break. We are coming back right after this. Paul Feinbaum here. 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
0: We're back. Blake Topmeyer has been busy writing a lot of things lately. It is that time of the year. What about Alabama? This one caught our eye as well. Kiffin's NFL transfer portal brings spineless leaders to life. Wow. Blake, thanks for the time. Appreciate it. We'll talk about Alabama some other time. So who exactly are these spineless leaders that you speak of?
26: Well, it's the university presidents and chancellors that have the most power inside the college football enterprise, but persistently do the least with that power. You know, for about the last 5 years, if not more, the university C-suite class has been at the vanguard of hollering and crying that about all the problems inside college sports, begging Congress for help, all the while refusing to recognize that they are the NCAA, the presidents and chancellors. I mean, they are the big figures inside college sports. And historically, they do very, very little to address their own problems. And again, they've spent years begging for a federal bailout. Well, now, finally, maybe they recognize that, you know, after all this lobbying, no federal bailout has materialized. I mean, there's a bill, but there's no law, and there may be no law. And so, you know, we've seen a couple issues bring matters to a head. First, there was the Brendan Sorsby saga earlier this year, where Texas Tech wanted to play an admitted gambling addict who had wagered for years on sports, including college football. They wanted to play Brendan Sorsby at quarterback. And the Big 12 presidents and chancellors fought back. They grew a spine. And they made some governments and some legal moves to erect some roadblocks into Texas Tech playing Sorsby. And Texas Tech ultimately admitted defeat, and Brendan Sorsby's college career is over. And then here more recently, the drama of trying to bring NFL castoffs onto college rosters, in particular, the effort from Lane Kiffin at LSU. It's not limited to him, but he's been the one most in the headlines. That, again, I think has awakened the presidents and chancellors, not just within the SEC, but across the land of, look, if you want to try to create some guardrails, you might have to roll up your sleeves and get to work on fixing the problems yourselves. And so we saw from conference to conference some significant action this week. Now, will it hold up in court? I guess stay tuned to Court TV, but at least this is an attempt by presidents and chancellors to fix the problems themselves rather than to look toward lawmakers on Capitol Hill to bail them out, which has gotten them nowhere for 5 years.
0: Blake, there has been a domino effect. We all know the Big Ten was first in, and then the SEC had its vote, the Big 12. And just minutes ago, as we're talking, I don't know where the ACC has been. They decided to join hands. Does that tell you anything, the order of how this happened? Are we reading too much into it? Because sometimes it takes a while to get presidents off golf courses and beach houses to come and sit down in front of a computer to cast a vote.
26: Well, I think the easy read on this situation is that the landscape inside college sports has changed a lot in the last 5 years. I mean, in 2020, the SEC led and the other conferences followed. I mean, the Big Ten was out to lunch. They thought that they weren't going to play college football during the pandemic, and the Pac-12, which thought it was buddies with the Big Ten at the time, unwitting fools that they were, you know, they were going in that direction as well. And Greg Sankey and his conference stepped to the forefront and said, you guys do what you want, but in the SEC, we're going to play college football. And lo and behold, all the other conferences came crawling back and they played college football too. And I think the easy read on this situation is that the power dynamic has shifted somewhat in the last few years, not just on the field, but off the field. The Big Ten swings a bigger stick now. And at least in this instance, the natural perception here, the perception at least, is that the Big Ten leads and the SEC follows. Now, as you pointed out, you know, maybe that's a case of just one conference being a little quicker to the punch, but perception so many times is reality. And I mean, it's hard to look at this in any other way than Tony Petitti in his conference were at the forefront here. And the SEC was putting out a strongly worded statement trying to bring LSU to heel. Ooh, a strongly worded statement. What did that achieve? That achieved nothing. And so then ultimately the SEC chancellors and presidents followed in the wake of the Big Ten. Again, will that be challenging court?

0: want to finish strong, was a promotion to let's all come together, sing Kumbaya, and get the United States Senate to do our work for us. Was there any other way to read that?
1: I mean, it was saber-rattling, and pretty weak saber-rattling in that statement. It was twofold. I think it was some saber-rattling toward LSU, which had no real effect. And it was, you're right, another head nod toward the Protect College Sports Act. And, you know, I think these situations are a little bit apples and oranges. I mean, Protect College Sports Act is trying to do about 111 pages worth of things. And I don't even know at the time if they were conceptualizing, a coach in Baton Rouge going dumpster diving for NFL retreads. You know, I don't remember a paragraph on that particular issue in the Protect College Sports Act, but it was an enormous bill. So, yeah, I think anytime there is the illusion or reality of chaos inside college sports now, you see college leadership use that as an attempt to try to nudge federal lawmakers toward taking legislative action, even if that particular batch of chaos doesn't neatly align with the federal action that they've been seeking. They'll sort of use any sort of chaos in the ecosystem as a fresh cry to D.C. But again, you know, is that help from D.C. going to come? Would federal action actually solve all the issues facing college sports? We don't know the answers to that. What we do know is, again, chancellors and presidents for years have stood on a soapbox, but also simultaneously sat on their hands. And now, finally, we're starting to see a fix-it-yourself era of college sports start to come to life. I mean, it's not a full-fledged monster at this point, but a self-governance era is starting to awaken a little bit, and we'll see where that goes.
0: Let's get to Baton Rouge, because it's pretty remarkable. We've been talking 10 minutes, and Lane Kiffin has hardly been mentioned. You sat in his office at the heat of this Vanity Fair controversy. You know him pretty well. I'm not even sure there's a question here, Blake, but I'd like you to try to describe the last couple of days and what is really going on down there, and where do you think it is all going?
1: You know, it's interesting, Paul. In Lane's past, when he's torched his reputation, I've at least seen the reward on the other side of that. You know, when he left Knoxville in Tennessee after one season and left it literally in flames, you could at least understand why he was leaving. He was absorbing some risk to his reputation and his image in favor of his dream job, Southern Cal. So you may not agree with it, but I at least understand it. Rewind to last fall, right? When Lane stakes out his hill he was going to die on, he wanted to take the LSU job, but also coach Ole Miss in the playoff at the same time. Again, I could tell you that was never going to happen and was an implausible idea for Lane to have, but I at least recognize that if he would have been able to pull it off, it would have been a heroic move. And it was, you know, it was in his mind at least worth it to walk away from a playoff team for one of the best jobs in college football, LSU. Now, I say that to contrast that with this situation. Lane is pouring, you know, a fresh batch of kerosene and lighting the match, and I'm thinking, for what? Like, I'm failing to see the type of reward that waited on the other side of the door that was there in the past. Again, I can understand leaving Tennessee for your dream job. I don't really understand, you know, absorbing a fresh batch of villainy, or, you know, welcoming that. For what? A couple of guys that were cut off NFL teams? I mean, I guess that'll improve your depth chart a little bit. But, I mean, LSU spent tens of millions of dollars to give Lane one of the best portal plunders in the history of the free agency era. of college football. So I guess I'm just

0: I'm struggling to see that the juice is worth the squeeze in this situation. It didn't work out for Lane at Southern Cal, and he wasn't able to thread the needle of coaching Ole Miss in the playoff while simultaneously being LSU's coach. But I do at least acknowledge that there was some juice there that you could argue was worth the squeeze. Here, I don't really see it. It's sort of controversy for controversy's sake.
1: Blake Topmeyer, many thanks. Always great stuff from USA Today. We'll head to the break. We'll be right back.
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0: And we're back. Let's check in with our man in New Orleans, Augie.
1: Mr. Feinbaum, I just want to tell you that we have every bit of sophisticated jurisprudence in the state of Louisiana as they do in New York City. And I am tired of your condescending and disparaging attitude to the state of Louisiana. I've been a member of the bar since 1989 in good standing, sir. And I will have you know that we have the most ethical standards, the most upstanding judges, and our court system is the envy of Latin America. You have gone on and disparaged us long enough. You are no longer welcome in the great state of Louisiana. And oh, by the way, the hotel industry is keeping you out too. You can sleep at a highway, you can sleep at a motel or an airline highway if you come into the great state of Louisiana. But other than that, Mr. Feinbaum, we cannot take your disparaging comments any longer. Thank you, sir.
0: Thank you, Augie. Chris is up next in Texas. Hello, Chris.
2: Hey, Paul. How you doing today?
0: We're doing great.
2: Hey, got a couple points I want to make, and I want to leave you with two questions. And so I feel like there's a lot of people being disingenuous when they talk about these players made the decision to go pro and other players didn't. The ruling in Colorado was based on the NCAA intentionally holding out, announcing the 5-for-5 rule to not include the 2022 class. And these players that are in the NFL that are wanting to come back now are looking at that and saying, hey, we went to the NFL because we were told we were not eligible anymore, and that was our only route. They didn't make the decision. They were forced that route. And a player like Jack Pyburn, who's a really good player that went undrafted, you're going to tell me that he wouldn't have stayed another year and played under Lane Kiffin in college football had the NCAA not withheld that decision? And second point I want to make with that as well, I feel like people's trying to put it more on Lane Kiffin just for the press buzz and stuff than what the real issue is that I just explained. If Lane Kiffin was at Ole Miss and he had a quarterback that was a senior and graduating, and his old coach said that he didn't play because he wasn't good enough, not that he was injured, and a Mississippi lawyer said, looked at his old medical records, or a Mississippi doctor looked at his old medical records and said, oh no, he really was bad off, and a Mississippi judge allowed him to play, you think everybody would have just been okay with it, and we would have had an ESPN guy say, oh, it's good for college football that his quarterback gets to stay. But no, because it's not Lane Kiffin there anymore, everybody's okay with that. I mean, basically, he got a Mississippi doctor to draw up some papers years later and say that he really did have a medical issue, and a Mississippi judge. It's not far different, especially when you consider how that ruling went down and why these players went to the NFL. They didn't really have a choice. It wasn't a, I'm making this decision because I have a choice.
0: Fair point, Chris, 100%. Hey, thank you very much. Appreciate it. We are sitting here with one more hour to go. Who knows what else will happen, but we'll let you know when we know.
3: 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Just 4 in 10 kids. 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

0: Andrew is up next in Dallas. Hello, Andrew.
1: Hey, Paul, I wanted to just qualify something you and Augie were talking about the other day, how we need to stop infantilizing these players. It's a job now. We picked up a guy off another SEC roster, and my sources are saying, quote, I think we heard various things over the summer that the guy wasn't even bothering to show up to the voluntary workouts, and he was literally sleeping in the athlete dining hall. So, you know, that guy I predict will probably be going pro in something other than sports. But because this is a fun show, Paul, and we like to have fun on this show, I want the record to state that you took this call blind. And I wanted to ask you one question, sir. Can I segue? Would that be okay, Paul, if I could segue?
0: Yeah, sure.
1: Well, I wanted to talk about a program from the Big Eight, okay? Talk a little business. And quite frankly, this is a program that has not been relevant and has been a complete embarrassment and a joke to SEC Nation since the days of Dan Devine. And I just want to say that, Coach Drink, quite frankly, you are a joke. You need to wake up and smell the coffee grow up and over and out. Good night.
0: Well, that is a stunningly good imitation there. I just hope you're able to talk tonight after going that high. Handsome Joe is up next.
2: Roll Tide, roll, Paul Feinbaum. Hey, that was a good John from St. Louis impersonation right there. I think he did better than AJ does with it. But, Paul, first off, I want to say, I heard what Aggie Gus said earlier, and I want to thank him for that. He don't have to apologize to me, Paul, and I want to thank you for your kind words. And Aggie Gus, man, I hope y'all have a good year this year. I hope A&M has an outstanding season, except for October the 24th, of course. But other than that, giggle, baby, giggle. But, Paul, it was good to see Spencer Hall back today, too. I loved that interview you had with him, and, you know, I've missed him ever since the last time he was on here. And I like listening to him all the time, Paul. He's a good guy. I follow him on Twitter all the time. And I got to agree with everything y'all were saying about Bill Belichick, Paul. I don't even want to mention – this is the last time I'm going to mention Bill Belichick's name because I can't stand the dude, Paul. The dude had a great legacy going for him, you know, thanks to Brady, of course. And he blew it. The dude blew it, Paul. And if he was a caller, I'd say he would probably be Swamp Dog. That would be him as a caller. And Lane Kiffin, Paul, I got to where I just can't – you know, I can't stand the dude. I mean, I'll just say this about Lane Kiffin, you suck. I mean, you suck big time. And I just wish, you know, he could just get lost on the desert. Not nothing bad happened to him, but just, you know, be stranded on a deserted island. Not long, but maybe like 10 years or so, something like that. Just to, you know, maybe he needs some time, you know, about 10 years to think, you know, get his thoughts combined together. Because it, Paul, him and that president at LSU too, Paul, I can't stand these people. And they want to act an ass. And I promise you, Paul, you'll be welcome in Louisiana. I guarantee you there's LSU fans that's probably getting tired of that crap themselves, Paul, because Lane Kiffin obviously ain't the big recruiter. Again, if he's having to try to get pro players, he obviously can't get these college players or high school players then. I mean, he's starting to doubt his own thing. And so he's just trying to stack a deck to where he can succeed, Paul. But who wouldn't want to do that? I'd like to get the whole, you know, Dallas Cowboys to play for Alabama. But that ain't right. And there's something else I've been thinking about, Paul. Like, I know not all the colleges has named their starting quarterbacks now, but I just wonder if there's more, you know, that they're actually battling for than just the starting position. And what I mean by that, like let's say the two quarterbacks at Alabama, if are they going to make the same NIL money this year, regardless of who's the starter? Because that's something they could have been battling for, too, is money. I mean, because the starter you would think would make more money. So, I mean, so to me, it's whether a higher paycheck or a lower paycheck. You know, I don't know if that's the case. Maybe you know more. You'd know more about that than I would, because you know more about the financial stuff. About anybody knows more about the financial stuff than I do. But, Paul, glad I got to come in and meet you. I've been packing up. I should be completely moved out of here within by the end of the weekend anyway. I'm actually moving. And I've been boxing up things and all that kind of crap. But, you know, hey, it is what it is. But I'm fixing to leave. Well, as soon as the show's over, I'm going Piggly Wiggly and get me some popsicles, Paul. I like them pineapple bars. Man, they're great, Paul. But hey, right now, I could use a good popsicle right now. And it popsicle and coffee, they go great together. But you have a good and peace. Roll Tide, roll, brother.
0: Dylan is up next in Jasper.
3: Good afternoon, my black hat brother. Thanks for taking my call. You know, Paul, I got a question. You know, y'all, with all this LSU stuff going on with trying to get NFL players to come back and everything like that, how much bigger of a story would this be if it was Alabama?
0: Well, I mean, Alabama and LSU are pretty similar in terms of appeal. I would say Alabama is more important. But Lane Kiffin right now, it really is the juice driving the story.
3: I'll just be honest with you, man. I really feel like this would be on world news if Alabama done this.
0: By the way, Dylan, it's not far from it right now. I mean, it's pretty much everywhere.
3: Well, you know how people's got the ADS syndrome, Alabama derangement syndrome, and everything. And but speaking of PDS, Paul derangement syndrome, your number one leg humper called in yesterday, Chris from South Carolina. You know, he was really kissing that ass, wasn't he?
0: Dylan, I'll be perfectly honest with you. I really didn't listen to a word he said.
3: Well, you can barely understand what he says.
0: I'm not saying, you sit here and you begin, but the second he started talking, I knew it was total BS, so I quit listening.
3: Yeah, my BS meter went off too. You know that was a good tip from the almighty Jim from Tuscaloosa, pretty much just telling him, you know, hey, go on here, kiss his butt a little bit, and you'll be back in good terms, and then turn on you again. So that was a classic Jim from Tuscaloosa move right there. But anyway, Paul, the dirtiest player in the game is out of here.
0: We continue. Larry in Houston. Larry, good afternoon.
4: Hey, good afternoon, Paul.
0: Thank you.
4: So, Paul, I've heard a lot of your talk about what's going on with players coming back from the NFL to college, and I'm actually originally from Baton Rouge, so this impacts me. But I'm really over all of this going on. I feel like it's really pushing greed in the sport right now. I was just talking to somebody yesterday, and we were talking about how all of the conferences realigned, and you have teams from the West Coast traveling to the Atlantic Coast and to the Midwest, and there's no tradition in college football anymore. I feel like they're taking away from the purity of the sport. What's your opinion on that?
0: I've lost faith in that aspect of it some time ago. It's getting worse, but it's still, once you start paying players and once you have unscrupulous agents peddling players from one school to the next, then the integrity of what you and I grew up watching and admiring is really gone. And there's a lot of different reasons for that. But, I mean, this is more unsavory than usual only because you've got someone who walked out of an NFL camp. And a week before the season, you have all this insane litigation. But I don't think this compares really to what Lane Kiffin did a year ago, walking out on his team and then lying his way through the postseason.
4: Yeah, that's a great point. And it's funny that he's not the center of what's going on with LSU trying to bring players back in from the NFL. So I totally understand that in regard to that.
0: Thank you very much. I mean, I think what's so interesting about this case is I realize we're maybe getting a little bit ahead, but it's happening. This is an attempt to discredit the commissioner of the SEC for being given the power, by the way, to mete out penalties by the 16 presidents of the league, including the president at LSU. And I know the LSU spinmeisters today are all saying, yes, but the president abstained the next day from voting on the actual penalties. But to me, I would argue in that the most important thing is he voted for giving the commissioner the power to deliver the penalties and enforce the rules. So how can he explain that? I mean, you can name Greg Sankey as a defendant in every case in America. You can go to the World Court if you want, at The Hague. You can go on Court TV or the People's Court or judge whatever. But the point is, I want the LSU president to come here tomorrow and explain to us why he voted for that. Because until that happens, I don't know where LSU is. I mean, we know about the governor. He attacked Sankey yesterday. We know about this attorney who's popping off to every microphone in the city of Baton Rouge. But let's hear from the chief executive officer of this university. And so far, he is hiding in the basement, afraid to speak, because we haven't heard a word from this guy. We'll take a short break. Back after this.
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0: We are back, and I'm just longing to hear from Long in South Carolina.
1: Good afternoon, Paul. Who knew Dylan was the evil Duck Dynasty stepsister? Boy, that was refreshing to see. Paul, I haven't called in about almost 2 weeks. I've been auditing your show, and I'd like to share my observations tomorrow. But today, I'd like to tell you about a book I'm reading.
0: Please.
1: It's called I Love Me Some Me. And it's about a gentleman who is a toy airplane pilot who gets a puppy and falls in love with a handsome gentleman from Alabama via a sports call-in show. Really intriguing stuff. But I had a question for you. Do you know why AJ never takes his car to the shop? Do you have any clue?
0: I've never thought about that before. Why not?
1: Due to the fact he's just really apprehensive that they might want to look underneath his hood. And finally, before I call back tomorrow, I'd like to do an impersonation of a sound. And I want you to see if you can guess what it is. I'll make it quick. You probably won't get it, so I'll do it. You ready?
0: Yeah. No, no.
1: That's the sound of a hot air balloon when it passes by. Welcome back, legend.
0: AJ is up next.
2: Yeah, this is not long, but, you know, Long, what you need to do, brother, is you need to take 2 years off and do a good synopsis on the show. And you'd do us all a favor, because if you was a part of on a car, I promise you this, you'd be in the oil area. It could be called a dipstick. I mean, you need to get real. But, Paul, let me tell you something about this this dirtiest chicken in the game over here. You know, he's one of those arrogant Alabama fans, Dylan, and he's like, if it was Alabama, it would be headlined, it would be on CNN. No, y'all need to get over it. That big if has only got two word letters in it, but he still couldn't even say or speak it. He'd be like, if. No, Alabama's irrelevant, Dylan, so you might as well get over it. There's a lot of ifs. It's if Kelly DeBoer can make it through week 3 or 4, he might not have to get in that same U-Haul with Joe moving out of that house over there, because I'm going to tell you something, Joe, Ugly Joe from Green Bay, you know what? Your team sucks, and you always talk about suck, suck, suck. Your calls are like a Hoover vacuum cleaner. That all they do is suck. But I'm going to tell you this, too. Go get you some Piggly Wiggly over there. I bet you'll see something that you ain't never seen before. You'll see somebody that don't give a damn where you go eat. And that's me. And I'm going to tell you this, too, Joe. While you're doing your U-Haul moving, go ahead and load up Kalen DeBoer's couch and chair and his lounger over there, because that's all he's going to have left when they run his ass out of town by week 4. Wore down Eagle Paw. I'm headed to Kiefer Sports. Kickoff party, and I'm going to do a Auburn pile drive on Big Dylan, so you ain't got to worry about him no more. Long, four down Eagle.
0: Bash is in the Zoom.
3: Yes, sir. You were right when you said it yesterday, Paul. These Auburn fans, they are extremely cocky. They got all the momentum they think coming into this season. But speaking of that, Paul, I want to apologize to Michael Bratton for plugging one of his quotes in yesterday, and you, Paul, you just took advantage of it, and you just verbally annihilated his current career status. So I'm going to repay the favor, and I'm going to ask you a question about one of your guests I haven't seen in a while. Paul, when was the last time you've had Brandon Marcello on the show? Because I haven't seen him since he stayed at Gus Malzahn's beach house in Florida and looked like a lobster face when he came on. What's going on with him lately?
0: He was on about a month ago at Media Days.
3: He was? I don't remember it, because literally
0: Well, Bash, who do you think would remember better, the people that run the show behind the scenes or some guy who's traveling the country in a U-Haul?
3: That would be neither of us, Bash Brother, but I get the point. All I'm saying is that Brandon Marcello, for you to take a little shot at Michael Bratton yesterday. I mean, this guy, Paul, I know you said Billy Ray Cyrus has the worst interview in the Feinbaum show history, but a close second has to be that interview you did with Marcello a couple months ago when he lied to the whole world, Paul, when you asked him, was that not Gus Malzahn that just walked behind him? And what was his response? I can neither confirm nor deny this. And it's
0: let me in on you a secret that may help the rest of your life. That was a joke, a funny, something like when you were a kid, one of your buddies does something. Did you ever do that when you were younger, or were you ever younger?
3: Well, of course I did, but then I grew up, and then I eventually got to the age where if someone asked me a question like you, like when you asked me the other day to open my kitchen drawers, you know what I did? I opened all of them and embarrassed the hell out of me. This man can't even answer a straight-up question from you. And all I wanted to say and remind you of that, Paul, is that I hope Brandon Marcello brings Gus Malzahn to Tuscaloosa week 3 for the rematch against Florida State. It's not going to feel the same, Paul, when we get revenge against the Seminoles.
0: I see what's going on here. You didn't like Gus Malzahn. Remember then Bruce Pearl made fun of it. I get it. I didn't understand all that. Thank you.
3: Look, this man, I hate him. I cannot stand him, but fact is fact. He has 5 wins, Paul, as a coordinator and a head coach all time against the Alabama Crimson Tide, all within the last, 15 years. To me, this is the arch nemesis, the villain number one of Alabama football, and then behind him is Cam Newton.
0: Thank you, Bash. Great to talk to you again. Can't wait till tomorrow. Chris is up next in South Carolina.
4: Hey, Paul, y'all made it through the whole show without talking about Chris in South Carolina, without talking about Dabo, and without talking about Clemson. See, I've been coming on here making a great effort, trying to be a team player.
0: Chris, I actually had a friend of mine after all this Kiffin stuff. He texted me a few minutes ago and said, I hate Dabo Swinney, but I'm pulling for him against Lane Kiffin.
4: Man, Paul, the whole world is pulling for Dabo Swinney, Paul. Yeah, I want to make that man out to be a villain, and all he was doing was trying to stand on principles and protect the college football game, Paul. If everybody, we had more coaches like Dabo, we wouldn't be going through what we're going through. But I'm going to tell you right now, I ain't going to make no promises. I ain't going to make no predicament. I ain't even going to tell you what's going to happen. But one thing I do, them boys down there in that Death Valley down there, they going to know that these real Tigers came down there. We're going to compete. We're going to hold our head high, and we're going to be proud. I'm going to be down there in my icy whites, laced out in the orange, right there in the middle of all them LSU fans. And y'all remember that chant y'all taught me last year in my backyard? I got one for you. I ain't going to say it on air, but I'm definitely going to be saying that chant, Paul, down there. Like I said, you got a great show. I'm a straight shooter. When you do good, when you are good, I tell you that you're good, Paul. It's not kissing much. I tell you when your ear's too big. I tell you when your hair is messed up. I tell you when I don't like your outfit. It's about being a straight shooter. But it's very, very, very, very amazing that you got certain callers that the only time they call in when they got something to say about me. They can't make another call. So I got something for you. I try to do it right, Paul. You just tune in tomorrow. It's going to be a fine bomb Friday. And I'm putting these callers in the fish pot. We having a fish fry. Have a nice day, Paul.
0: I miss that guy. Who's the guy that does the... What's that guy's name that does the Feinbaum Friday deal? It's a guy. He's a Stim from Texas. Yeah, that is a funny bit. I have to give Stim credit for that. Quick break. 30 minutes remaining here. Busy Thursday afternoon.
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0: We are back. Let's continue. Expired.
1: Paul, that was the worst call I ever heard from Bash, and that says a lot. How can a 30-year-old dude that's a pothead say he's grown up? Tell me that, Paul. You can't tell me that, Paul. Bash, you haven't grown up. You're a big old baby. That's all you are. You're a potheaded baby, and that's all you are. And furthermore, listen to Chris's crap. That made me sick. Those two calls together made me sick. I'm going to the bathroom. Giggle.
0: Coach Brown is up next. Hey, hey Coach.
2: Hey, let me tell you something, Paul. Tomorrow night, my 16-year-old grandson plays his first high school football game. And Clemson, I promised him, when you turn 16 years old, Papa Nana's going to take you to LSU to a football game. My wife and I are graduates of Ole Miss. We're kind of caught in a predicament. And you talked about those dorm rooms down there at LSU yesterday in the stadium. My father was in one of those dorm rooms.
0: Really? Hey, yes, Coach, sir? But before you go, where is it? So where is the game tomorrow? I'd like to keep up with it.
2: Well, he plays Hernando football in DeSoto County, Mississippi. It's a 7A school. They won state softball championship, and they're usually competitive. Football is a different critter around here. There's a lot of good football in North.
0: I know Hernando. You know, I grew up in Memphis, so I would go through there occasionally, and that's
2: I did not know that.
0: Oh yes,
2: we
0: sir.
2: We are not the little sleepy town we used to be.
0: No, well, it's been a while since I used to drive back and forth. After I moved to go see my mother when I moved to Alabama, and I think I've run into every small town in Mississippi.
2: You probably stopped at the Dip and had a ice cream.
0: I bet.
2: It used to be Elvis's place.
0: So for those who don't know, if you Graceland is south of town. And if you keep going, you're going to run into Hernando if you drive far enough.
2: Yes, sir. You rode right by the Dip. It's a little ice cream joint. It's been there since back in the 50s. Elvis used to ride his Harley down 51 Highway south and eat ice cream there. Back in the day when you could do that.
0: Living in Memphis during that era, everywhere you went, somebody would say Elvis. I mean, there was just an endless stream of Elvis sightings, but that's fantastic.
2: I was embarrassed yesterday. I had to give it up. I mean, I'm an LSU fan. I love Ole Miss, but I'm an LSU fan. It was in me when I was at a young age, and my family's from down South Louisiana, and it was embarrassing yesterday. To the program, for me, I had to just give it up because I got angry. None of this is right, but I want to tell you a little story. You probably know where Kosciuszko, Mississippi is.
0: Yes.
2: And the reason I'm telling you this is I'm excited to bring him to the Clemson game on Saturday night, LSU game. I'm so excited. But yesterday kind of put a damper on it, and I got to thinking, you know, college game day, he's going to have such a wonderful time and everything. And back in the 70s, when I was a 10-year-old kid, mm-hmm. There was a kid at Kosciuszko High School his name was Wayne Jones. He played football at Mississippi State. A real good running back, really fast, really powerful, 200 pounds. And he went to Alabama everybody in the South wanted him. He went to Alabama for an interview and sat down with his uncle and his mother and his dad across the desk from Bear Bryant. Hmm. Bear Bryant lit a Winston cigarette and said, "Son, we'd like to talk to you about playing football for us." And the progression of the conversation, Jones asked him, said, "Well, Coach, what am I going to get if I come to the University of Alabama?" and Coach Bryant said, "What do you mean what you're going to get?" He said, well, he said, so-and-so State's going to give me this, and Ole Miss is going to give me this, and Georgia's going to give me this. He said, Mr. Coach Bryant leaned back and took a nice long drag off his cigarette and said, son, if you come to the University of Alabama, we're going to guarantee you an education. You're going to leave here with a degree. And if you're good enough, we're going to let you play a little football for us.
3: Wow.
2: When the money got involved in all this, that's where the crisis started. I believe it in my heart. I believe the paying them is just absolutely precarious, the directions that we can go. I didn't want Kiffin at LSU. I didn't want that to happen. But we are in some perilous times, and I don't know what else to say about it.
0: Well, Coach, you said it all. Anytime you can quote Coach Bryant on this show, you are going to win me over. Thanks for the call. Hope enjoy tomorrow night. That's a special event that I know your family will remember forever. Johnny B. is up next.
4: Hey, Paul. Thanks for taking my call. Bash is kind of worrying me. You know, we've talked about it before. I've never seen anybody that smokes weed so mad all the time. He must be getting the wrong
0: Isn't it supposed to calm you down? I asked that like I don't know.
4: Well, I have heard, you know, I don't think I've ever had any myself. But anyway, I've heard that it's supposed to calm you down. And then the appetite part, we know he doesn't have one of them because he don't have any groceries. But he's got one thing that I saw in that picture a while ago. He's got a VCR. I guarantee you he's over there right now watching Barney videos and Ninja Turtles eating up tater chips and smoking that bad weed that makes him so mad at everybody. Thanks for taking my call, Paul. Have a good evening.
0: Thank you. Julie is up next.

0: Anyway, he did. So I think, and he doesn't know why he's done it this time. He says, I don't know what he's doing, but I think I know what he's doing. And it's not good. I think he is still, well, look, who are the players? They're Ole Miss players, right? I think he's still got this revenge mindset going on. It's irrational. I think he's trying to get into our players' heads because these are their friends.
1: You know, Julie, let me stop you one second. You are the first person to say that, and I think you might be the most correct. This isn't about his roster. It's about spitting on Ole Miss mm-hmm. one more time.
0: Yep. Yeah, and I don't think he can control himself.
1: He's not thinking.
0: Yeah, so it's going to be interesting, but I feel sorry for his team because they got to play next week, and those guys, LSU's got quite the person coaching them, but anyway, I'm glad he's gone on, but... And in a way, I felt sorry for him until I figured this out. You know, I was feeling sorry for him because they took his Twitter away. He says his son, you know, this little story about his son telling him,
1: yeah, right.
0: You know, he couldn't do it. But that's his agency. I mean, he's been tweeting 20 years. He's been tweeting either since 2006 or 2008. He's been tweeting, and they took that away. And then, and think of it, Ole Miss, he had 100% reign, could do anything he wanted. Now he's going to all these meetings and, you know, all the stuff he has to do over there. And then he complained in a press conference recently. He was just talking about trying to balance life and all that. And, you know, there was no balancing at Ole Miss. Everybody was like, do what you want. We don't care. Just come back and have a good time. You know? We didn't care. And so he's gone from one extreme to the other. And I mean, I don't know if it's conscience or what, but I think he's definitely dealing with anger down deep down in there.
1: Thank you very, very much. I don't know, you may be a psychologist, but you just nailed it. I think we're up against the break. We're coming back. Final few minutes, straight ahead.
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0: one of the most talked about new coaches in the SEC, and he will join us tomorrow, John Summerall. Cannot wait for that. Gino is up next in South Dakota.
1: Hey, how's it going? I don't really want to know how you're doing, but I have some things I'd like to clear up, some things I heard from the past few weeks, if you don't mind.
0: No.
1: This is where you react back towards me.
0: Well, if I feel like it.
1: Hey, I heard, I think his name is Old Fool. I heard him talking about how he wanted to be really close and upfront and personal with the guy from South Carolina. I don't understand why he would want to do that, like he wanted to kiss him or something. Did that sound rather strange to you?
0: No.
1: No? And yesterday's, did it, you're used to that. Yesterday, the word of the day seemed to be supercilious. That damn AJ's a wordsmith, don't you think? Do you think he knew how to spell supercilious?
0: By the way, it's a difficult word to spell. I've spelled it before, but nowadays with spell check, it really doesn't matter, does it?
1: Well, I you know, that's unfair. I think we should all have had to memorize the spelling of words from
0: some of us did, but
1: from grade school. How about
0: it's basically super and then silius. It's not that difficult.
1: How about internecine? You know, because I got to admit, I've only called this show and been interested in this show to hear the feuding amongst you SEC teams. I don't really understand why you're so against Kiffin and LSU, but then I put it together with, you know, that he coached at Tennessee before leaving.
0: Oh yeah.
1: I wanted to say something about the those kids trying to come from the NFL. I mean, historically, isn't that what college football was all about? That moving back and forth back in the tens or teens and twenties. Between the NFL and college, they've been doing that for a long time.
0: Yeah.
1: Right?
0: Right.
1: So how is that wrong? How is that a bad thing if they've been doing it all along?
0: Really not sure about that, Gino, but thanks for trying. Vance is up next in Georgia. Hey, Vance.
2: Hey, Paul. God almighty. I'll call you tomorrow with my original point. Here's what I'm going to say. Gino, why don't you sniff my butt? I mean, you are worse than anybody. You think you're so smart. Nobody gives a damn about 19, 10, or 20. God, that just blew my... What a smart ass. I'm sorry to end the show this way, but my God, Paul, did I really have to hear from that guy? Well... Have a good evening, my friend. I'll call you tomorrow.
0: Yeah, usually Gino has some point, but he had none tonight. Gary is up next in Wyoming. Hello, Gary.
3: Hello, Paul. I want to say something about Kiffin as far as, you know, it's interesting that he brought up possibly bringing kids in and putting a cap on freshmen. I don't hear of any cap on coaches. And what I'd like to say, Paul, is I hope the narrative that you bring up more and more is about coaches and the amount of money that they are making. It's, you can't blame the kids. I mean, I don't think you can, because they've got a good point as far as what, if it's a team concept and we're all in this together. Even to go so far as to say there are coaches in the NFL that came back and are now coaching in college football. I'm just glad I got a chance to talk with you for a minute and say that.
0: Well, Gary, thank you for calling. Appreciate it. You be well. How about Davis, who is up next? Hello, Davis.
4: T/D fathers, the LSU Ole Miss game so mammoth that if we have a holy roller-like play, could the officials be too scared to overturn the winning touchdown?
0: I think so. Stumpy is up next in Georgia. Hey, Stumpy, go right ahead.
5: I'll make it quick. Paul, if your leaders, if your most talented players on your team aren't leaders, you're going to have a bad locker room. And I think coaches are going to run into that this year.
0: Well, yeah, I mean, it's hard enough to get chemistry when they've been there a while. How about when they're showing up today?
5: Yeah, I agree, Paul. And, you know, I look back at Cignetti and, you know, whether they agree with him or not, I think he had some talented players that he brought in that were great leaders, and that's why they won last year.
0: Well, and not only that, Stumpy, he was able, and I think that first year, which I think it was difficult to take them too seriously because they didn't play anyone, but they found some cohesion. He went out and got a better quarterback, and we saw the result. That's always great. But he has enormous talent on his team this year. It's a matter of whether he can string it together. We'll leave it there.

0: Here's the deal. The government is over $38 trillion in debt, which means the IRS isn't slowing down. 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
17: I'm Christine Lisi. Packers running back Josh Jacobs charged with misdemeanor battery and misdemeanor criminal damage to property 3 months after he was arrested following a domestic violence incident at his home near Green Bay. He's subject to suspension by the NFL, which is conducting its own investigation. The defending Super Bowl champion Seahawks signing one of their best defensive players to a massive extension agreed with All-Pro defensive tackle Leonard Williams on a 3-year, $90 million extension. He's now one of the highest paid defensive tackles in NFL history. Pat McAfee show host, Pat McAfee.
18: So him being a 32-year-old getting $30 million a year in an extension, I think tells you what the Seattle Seahawks want to do. I think it tells you exactly how they feel about him. But I think it's a massive compliment to not only the way he plays, but the way he is as a Seattle Seahawk and what they want their team to be going forward culture-wise.
17: The Colts activated receiver Alec Pierce off the PUP list. He was a limited participant today at practice. Pierce coming off ankle surgery hopes to rejoin full team portions next week. The Packers, searching for a tight end death behind starter Tucker Kraft, signed veteran Jonnu Smith. Baseball, Cardinals beat the Orioles 7-5, so Baltimore is now three back of Cleveland for the final AL wild card spot. Major League Baseball has proposed a three-week free agent signing window in December as part of a plan to generate an off-season transaction frenzy similar to those in the NFL and NBA. NHL, Jets goaltender Connor Hellebuck, a three-time Vezina Trophy winner, a Hart Trophy winner as league MVP, and a gold medal winner in Milan, publicly confirming that he has asked for a trade. He has spent his entire 10-plus NHL career in Winnipeg.
19: Hey, it's Michelle Smallman, and coming up Friday, we'll react to week three of the NFL preseason, plus look ahead to the first weekend of college football action. It's on Sportsman Like, 6 a.m. Eastern, right here on ESPN Radio, ESPN2, and ESPNU.

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0: This is Freddie and Harry.
1: IZ in California. A friend of mine believes that our selection committee list yesterday of what do we most associate going back to school was too male-centric. Miss IZ, what do you have?
2: Hi, guys. I just want to let you guys know that I listen every day. I drive to go see my patients from one place to the other. So I listen to you guys. So I heard everything that I was laughing. And to be honest, I wasn't expecting anything less from you guys, especially if Harry's there, it's going to be like that. For me, I went to high school in Nigeria, and I went to a girls' school. So for me, I was just looking forward to everybody's, you know, we're wearing new shoes, we're coming with a new hairdo. So I just want to let you guys know that I enjoy listening to you guys every day. And I didn't know anything about football. I love soccer, but you guys made me know a lot about football. And my friends come into the car and they said, oh, IZ, really? We have to listen to ESPN? Yeah. You guys have a great day.
0: This is Freddie and Harry.

0: as well as tune in. Don't forget to tell that smart speaker to play ESPN Radio. We're going to use the words cautious recovery when it comes to Patrick Mahomes trying to get ready for week one, that Monday night game of the NFL season against the Denver Broncos. We'll do that in a couple of seconds. A lot of people still weighing in at 888-SAY-ESPN, 888-729-3776. We're going to leave litigious State University alone, meaning LSU and all that back and forth trying to get players eligible who tried out for the NFL, didn't make it. We're going to let Lane be Lane a different day when they got to get ready for Clemson. But what's the college football topic on the field we should be talking about instead of that? One of our new favorites is Richie Rich and North Kakalaki. Rich, what you got?
1: Look, man, like you hurt me a little bit with the hot seat with Mike Norvell, but it's super, super fair. But when Shannon said 11th in the ACC, I'm a Seminole. I'm like, what has happened? And Harry, by the way, I used to watch your brother play basketball. I was there 05 to 07. It was great. So look, I just feel like we're not recruiting well anymore. Like, there's not the allure of Florida State football with obviously the SEC being what it is and the Big Ten just being a behemoth right now. And it really worries me. I was at the national championship the last time they were there in 2013, and it was magical. And I feel like we've been so far from that, and I'm just not sure how we're going to course correct. And Mike Norvell, as good a coach as he is not getting it done.
2: All right, so Rich, stay with us for about another minute and a half. I think part of that has to do with the not having so much success and those guys going to Miami now, the job that Mario Cristobal is doing down there. Some of those guys are still going to Florida, and they're leaving the state of Florida as well.
0: Yep.
2: A lot of those guys Florida State used to get. The second thing I want to talk to you about, you was down there in that Tallahassee, huh? So you know about AJs. You know about Baja. You know about Chubbies. Am I right or wrong?
1: Chubbies, man. Oh, man, when we used to go to Chubby's, we'd be dancing on the way in, and the security guard would have put his flashlight on our feet, you know, and I was like, this is ridiculous. But let me tell you this, did you?
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4: 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Coach King Kirby Smart, as he's affectionately known here on the Bulldog Network airwaves. College football season has finally arrived. It is week zero this week. In fact, Georgia's first opponent, Tennessee State, will play Jackson State on Saturday night at 8:30. The Dogs and the Tigers from Tennessee State will kick off at 3 o'clock a week from Saturday, and that means an 11 o'clock airtime with David Johnston and Hall of Fame legend Kevin Butler. 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So Georgia and Tennessee State a week from Saturday. Again, that'll be a 3 o'clock kickoff and an 11 o'clock airtime as we get things going here. There are a couple of college games, a bit more high profile coming up on Saturday as North Carolina will play TCU in Dublin, Ireland, and the Virginia Cavaliers will take on the North Carolina State Wolfpack. So college football is upon us. Georgia ranked up in that top 5 nationally. And of course, everything that Georgia's done under Kirby's watch, the back-to-back national championships, now 2-time reigning Southeastern Conference champions in 9 straight years in the top 10 of the final college football rankings. 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Special thanks to the famous road dog, Adam Gillespie. 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And we will chat with Georgia head coach Kirby Smart on the other side as you listen to Bulldogs Live on a Thursday night right here on the Georgia Bulldogs Sports Network.
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4: 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And Kirby, so much excitement. We are just over a week away from kicking off the 2026 season.
11: Yeah, I can't wait to get on the field and talking season ends, and you get the chance to go out there and play and see who's been putting the sweat in and what kind of team you got.
4: All right, so this week of camp, I was chatting with the great Mike Cavan last week, and he said, you know, these first 2 weeks, you're leading up to the scrimmage, everything's coming together. He said in 2 weeks, which would now be next week, it's game week. He said, this week is rough, though, man. This week is rough. You just got to try and keep your head above water.
11: Yeah, it's different. You know, for coaches, I like it. It's a change in pace. Camp ends. You kind of go to the next segment, which is prep for opponents. You find out more about your team. You start seeing some of these young guys get better. Players, it's tougher because they're starting school and they want a game. They want to go play somebody different. They're ready to go play somebody different. They're tired of hitting the same guys over and over and over. But for us as coaches, I enjoy it because we try to change up the drills and change up what we do in practice.
4: And Kirby, just looking ahead, the opener next week with Tennessee State, I can tell you just from my preparation, I'm glad they're playing a game on Saturday night against Jackson State, so it'll be good to see just what they've got.
11: Yeah, absolutely. It's good and bad in both. They get to get some kinks gotten out and penalties and things like that. So I always like to play a game before the team you play because it's their first game. But we think our scrimmages substitute as good games, and we got to trust that the training we've done to this point is going to allow us to be successful.
4: Kirby, in those first two scrimmages, I thought the tempo was great. We've got some terrific competition really across the board at all of our positions.
11: Yeah, we do. That's what we want. We want guys competing to start and play and get better. And the only way you can do that is go out there and challenge yourself each day.
4: And you put in so much, just as much time for the twos, the threes, for the reserves, with the special teams. It really does keep it fresh as well, just with the tempo of practice and the situational football that you come into, as opposed to what I guess you think back 30, 40, 50 years ago when it seems like you were just banging against one another. I do think that helps keep things fresh for the players.
11: Yeah, I think they understand what we're trying to do. They know the format of our scrimmages. We have sections of the scrimmage that are just, move the ball, play the game, see what happens, and then we have some we artificially create. And the reason we create those is because sometimes you can't manufacture them in a scrimmage, and you want to make sure you get a certain number of third downs, red area, 2 minute, so in kicking situations. So we do that, and we're very religious about it. We believe in it, and we've had success with it.
4: Well, I know all of our fans are excited to get going, and when we turn the page to next week, game week will finally be here, and I would imagine our players will probably be the most excited people on campus.
11: Oh, absolutely they will. They're fired up, get a chance to go play. I mean, maybe to some of the students will be more excited than some of the players, but I do think our guys look forward to it. They do all this work to get these 12 opportunities, and they don't take them for granted.
4: Kirby, I think as well, when the NCAA put the rule change in a few years ago about four games or fewer, you keep your red shirt, I thought that was a great rule. And obviously now with a five-season deal, it's changed things. But you think back when you were playing, when we were growing up, if you hadn't played by that third or fourth game, it's about a 99% chance you're going to get redshirted. Well, now, hopefully we're playing 15, 16 games this year. If you're not in that first or second group, if you're not in that rotation, it doesn't mean your season's over. And I think there's that proverbial carrot at the end of the stick. You keep working, you keep grinding, you can still get your opportunity called. And let's face it, with the length of the season now, that's where a lot of our depth could come through if we get hit with injuries late in the year.
11: Sure. I mean, you're always working to be ready, and we challenge our guys that we don't know when that's going to come. We show them examples of every year we've been here, there's been somebody that had to play either because they got better, Jordan Davis, or because somebody got hurt. Oscar Delp had to go out and play when Darnell went down. So you don't know when your number is going to be called, and part of being a teammate is being ready. And we got a lot of guys that maybe aren't ready right now, but they can certainly get ready the way we practice over this next couple weeks.
4: Right, the greatest example of that, as you said, it's one thing to get your number called, it's another to be ready. Jake Fromm, Stetson Bennett, and Gunnar Stockton, they all got, as Coach Donovan used to say, those battlefield promotions, and the rest is history.
11: That's right. It happens at quarterback a lot, and people notice it more at quarterback. So they got to be ready to go play when they get their opportunity, and that's why they practice. I mean, you practice to get better.
4: All right, we'll talk about those quarterbacks and run through the depth chart, talk offense, talk defense, talk kicking game. It's our first Bulldogs Live with Georgia head coach Kirby Smart. 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
4: 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Back with Georgia head coach Kirby Smart, National Coach of the Year, two-time SEC Coach of the Year. I'm Jeff Dantzler. And Kirby, there's always excitement. There's always optimism when it comes to the Georgia Bulldogs. And with this team as two-time reigning Southeastern Conference champions, dreaming big and rightfully so. And I think a big reason for that, Gunnar Stockton, Drew Bobo, and Peyton Woodring. And when you've got that kind of experience at quarterback, at center, and at place kicker, it's certainly something you don't take for granted.
11: No, it's not. Those two positions touch the ball every down, and then the third one, obviously, the only time you expect great things from them is every time they touch the field. They don't get do-overs. They're like guys that go out and got to be assassins. They got one shot, one kill, and that's all they got. So those three guys are a critical part of our team and our leadership, but there's a lot of other pieces to that puzzle, too, that got to go in there and do the heavy lifting.
4: And Kirby with Drew, that was just such a brutal injury, and obviously missed him and Gabe Harris when they were both hurt in the postseason last year. And I've got to think Drew's just chomping at the bit to get back out there.
11: Oh, we can't wait. I mean, the way that ended is just tough on anybody, and nobody wants that to happen. And you know, you start questioning. You appreciate it more when you have something like that happen, and you say, okay, this game matters a lot more, because I thought I had two or three more and I didn't get them. So when you have those injuries, it makes you appreciate a game more.
4: Well, Kirby, talking about Gunnar, he's obviously the leader, but we've got a very talented quarterback room, some very good young players behind Gunnar Stockton there. I'm excited about the depth of the position.
11: Yeah, I am too. I mean, I would love those guys to get opportunities to go out there and play, and sometimes it affords itself and sometimes it doesn't. But they get a chance every single day we go out to practice, and we put tremendous pressure on them, the situations we put them in. And I've watched those kids grow up, and we try to make it where practice is tougher than the game. But a lot of times at that position, you can't really find out until the game.
4: And Kirby, at that position, at quarterback with your backups, obviously that number two has got to be ready to come in at a moment's notice. How do you go about deciding as well? Does it depend on the matchups for who's running the scout team for who we're playing in a given week?
11: Yeah, I think that's important. I mean, you know, who's going to get the scout team reps? We've got enough quarterbacks that I think Buddha's growth last year came from doing scout team. He did almost all the scout team reps, and you could see how much he got better. I think a lot of quarterbacks make a mistake of not going and getting work on the scouts, and when you do that, you kind of flatten out or don't get better, and the guy that's over there working does. So we've been really fortunate to grow guys and get them better in those situations.
4: Referencing Hezekiah Millender and, of course, the flashback and how players can really make a name for themselves with a scout team. Now, Kirby, goes back to 2017, and Stetson Bennett first got big-time attention throughout the Bulldog Nation for the job he did preparing our defense by mimicking Baker Mayfield.
11: Yeah, he did. I remember like it was yesterday. He was running around scrambling, making plays. I mean, that's really who he was in high school. So it was like telling a guy, hey, go be yourself. And he did a great job doing that. And, you know, it wasn't enough for us to warrant making the starter. 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
4: 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Back with Georgia head coach Kirby Smart. And Kirby, let's talk a little offense. We've talked about the quarterback position. Also very excited about our running backs. And with Nate Frazier and Chauncey Bowen's back leading the way, we got some good-looking young backs like Bo Walker and Jay Lamar. This looks like we've got a very good group at the running back position.
11: Yeah, we got a great group. And you didn't even mention one of the most exciting electric guys in Dwight Phillips. And I think he's going to have a great year. And Nate and Chauncey compliment Dwight really well. Bo's had some good scrimmages. So I'm excited for those guys. Man, they work their butts off. And, you know, we think they're going to be a key element to our play action game, which is only good if we run the ball well. And they work really hard. They have a lot of what we call mudita. They pull hard for each other in that room, and there's no jealousy, envy, just support for each other. And I got a lot of respect for the way those guys approach their business.
4: And I thought both Nate and Chauncey, and Nate had a very good freshman year, made big jumps last year. And I just remember seeing Chauncey in the spring of 25. He was banged up a lot as a freshman, and you could see he had gotten that burst back. And for both of those guys, it showed in some really big games on some really big stages for us.
11: Yeah, it did. The Chauncey had some huge runs in the season, and his consistency has improved. And then Nate, same way. They work really hard, and excited for those guys to go out and have a great year.
4: And you go back, hey, our favorite play growing up as Georgia fans with all those great tailbacks, when you can run the low-risk play, just a handoff, and get that long touchdown. I think about those weeks against Florida, against Mississippi State, when we would get those long, explosive runs for touchdowns. Not only is that big for us, that could really wear down and be debilitating for the opposing defense.
11: Yeah, I mean, your ability to run the ball is how you win fourth quarters. And look, the stats last year said in the SEC it was 45% one-score games. That is the highest it's been in 7-8 years in our league. And you can't win tight ball games without running the ball and stopping the run. So it's certainly a big part of what we do, and we feature it. You know, we talk about it all the time. You got to be good. You got to be able to run the ball to be a good team.
4: So Bo Walker, late in the year, he had the 3-touchdown game against Charlotte. He's had a very good preseason camp. You had mentioned Dwight Phillips, who's kind of our do-everything guy there. And a couple other young backs that you brought in, and Jay Lamar, and then Nick Peel, who is a late signee for us. Those kids have got a lot of potential.
11: Yeah, they've both shown some promise. You know, they've got a lot of work to do in terms of pass protection and get where they need to go. We've got the four backs that have been in the program 1 or 2 years or ahead of those young guys. But I'm proud of those guys. They're getting better each and every day, and they work really hard.
4: All right, let's talk about the wide receiver position with London Humphreys back, Isaiah Canyon coming in out of the portal. Those guys would be the veterans, but there's a lot of juice amongst our second-year players. We brought in 5 wide receivers a year ago and some very talented true freshmen as well. And it's a big battle for those reps at that position.
11: Yeah, it is. And we've talked long and hard about the consistency, the toughness, the ability to play and make plays down the field. I mean, we chart every day how guys do in terms of explosive plays, drops, catches, targets, reps. We got it all, and it's a great competition among those guys, and they all bring a little something different. And so the competition at those positions is going to probably play out throughout the year, because who was in front 2 weeks ago is not the same as who's in front now. There's been changes all across the board there, and some of it based on who can help on teams. We can only travel, you know, 8 or maybe 9 wideouts, and we probably got 12 guys competing to be in that travel roster. So it's been a good competition.
4: Hey, Kirby, those wide receivers are huge on special teams.
11: Oh, absolutely they are. They can run. So you want guys that can run. A lot of them, you know, never tackled in their life. We actually do tackling drills with those guys, and the speed is what makes your special teams good.
4: All right, I want to go back to 2017, and I might not know the most about football, but we had a really good punter in Cameron Nizalek, had 2 pretty good gunners in Sony Michelle and Mecole Hardman.
11: Yeah, we've had good gunners every year we've been here, man. Those guys take so much pride. I don't know that we'll ever top when we had Arian and Dom. I mean, Arian was world-class speed. Dom was a sprinter in high school. We went an entire year and never gave up a yard punt return, not even 1 yard of punt return in the entire season. So those two gunners have been elite. And then we challenge every year that like, hey, who's going to be the guys at gunner that actually change the game? And the guys this year, KJ Bolden and London Humphreys, have been great.
4: So when we gave up the 0 return yards a couple of years ago, we broke a record that I thought was unbreakable. The 1980 national champions only gave up 2 punt return yards all year. And we gave up 0.
11: Yeah, I know.
4: That's unbelievable.
11: That was a combination of punter, scheme, and gunners. To do that in this day and age is really hard.
4: You know, it's so funny. When we won it all in 21, obviously we were pretty stacked winning the second straight national title. My biggest concern, I think back about this time in 2022, was punter, because Jake Kamara is one of the best we've ever had. Then here comes Brett Thorson stepping right in. becomes one of the best we've ever had. Nyzelek was great for us in 17. So we've had that great succession there, and now young Drew Miller, who's looked good in our scrimmages.
11: He's punted the ball well. The best thing about Drew is he got the confidence of punting last year. You know, those games early, I don't think you take into account the confidence that can give a kid that, hey, I've gone out there and done this before in games, and he was fortunate enough to get to go do that, and he has been good in our scrimmages. He's been really consistent.
4: All right, I want to talk a little tight end as well. We're talking wide receivers, and with Caden Prothrow, he's one of those guys, he checks off a lot of boxes. So before we get in-depth with the tight ends, Caden Prothrow set the state record for career touchdown catches in high school. A great-looking athlete, and what a talent he is. What a future he has.
11: Yeah, he's a kid that's worked really hard. He had a good spring, and I love his demeanor. He's got great demeanor and works hard. But, you know, there's some guys ahead of him right now physically just – that are stronger, more powerful, can play in the run game, can hold up and play strength and, you know, play with more consistency and stamina than he does right now. But he's a good football player. He was extremely successful in high school in lower level classification. So I'm proud of what he's done, and I'm really excited to see the group we got that's going to play this year.
4: Well, Todd Hartley is the best tight ends coach in the game. And when you're looking at Elias Williams, Lawson Lucky, Ethan Barbour, Jaden Riddell, the headliners, they're just so much talent in that tight end room. And Kirby, great competition there.
11: Yeah, I mean, it's a room that we think can dominate on special teams. I think it gives us the ability to play different packages. It gives us depth. I mean, you know, you can have a position where it's hard to feature everybody because you got too much talent in that room, but we've got the ability to be in 12 personnel groupings, 2 tight end groupings, 3 tight end groupings, and those groupings are hard to defend. So we want to be hard to defend with what we do, but we also want to be explosive.
4: Kirby, with Elias, is he kind of in between a little bit of a blend, do you see, of Darnell Washington and Leonard Pope, maybe?
11: Yeah, I mean, I could see a little of that. I was here with Leonard, and he was really good in the pass game. He's a huge target. He was a great red area target. Darnell was a phenomenal blocker and just physical and had great hands. So he's probably a mix between those two guys.
4: One of my favorite plays, first touchdown drive of the second half in the national title game against TCU. We dumped one off to Brock. Darnell blocked his man 17 yards down the field. That's when you got Brock running behind Darnell. It's pretty strong.
11: Yeah, that's a good one. That's a good pair to have. I'll take those two any day of the week.
4: All right, back with more from Bulldogs head coach Kirby Smart just around the corner. 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Going to talk some O-line when we come back. 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
4: 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Wells Fargo is an official sponsor of the Georgia Bulldogs. And Kirby, let's talk some offensive line. And first of all, shuffling things around a bit on the coaching staff. Stacy Serrell's still with us, but Phil Rauscher stepping into that number one job. And looks like he's got a good unit to work with as well.
11: Yeah, he does. We've done a good job recruiting in that room, and those guys are passionate and love ball, and we got great size. I think, you know, the number one thing that jumps off is when NFL scouts, they talk about the size of that room for us, and you know, we don't have – I don't know if we've got a dominant, great first-round player in that room right now, but we've got a really good group. We got 7-8 guys that can play winning football, and we need them to. We need them to go out there and be physical and help Gunner.
4: And I think it's a good mix, too. You got Drew Bobo and Ernest Green, who've been through it. And then I look at our freshmen and our sophomores there, those second-year guys like Juan Gassett and Dontrell Glover, then with Zakai Helton, with Ogboko coming on. We've got some really good-looking underclassmen as well.
11: Yeah, that helps when you've got, you know, three good freshmen, sophomores. You know, the future looks good in that room when you've got a couple guys in there that are good players that play as freshmen. It helps you.
4: Yeah, offensive line is so unique as well because you want that group of five there that's got the cohesion. Don Shula would always say on NFL films, you want them moving like the five fingers on a hand, but at the same time, you got to have depth and you want to work some other guys in there, so you're always pushing for that second unit as well. How is that second unit coming along now?
11: Well, they're getting a lot of reps. We get a lot of work with those guys. We roll a lot of the ones in there with the twos because some of the twos are going with the ones. So those guys share reps a lot of times, and you know, it's not where it needs to be, but it's a work in progress. And I don't think there's a coach in the country that feels real good about a second offensive line. Just talk to an NFL coach, they don't feel good about their first offensive line. So it's really a position that you have to develop. Sometimes you have to hide some warts and disguise them, but those guys are getting better.
4: Well, no matter who our O-line coach has been, we've done a tremendous job of cross-training those guys so they can play multiple positions. That's just a must.
11: Yeah, you got to be able to play multiple positions because you got to get the best five out there. You know, you can't say, well, I can't play him, he's never done it. Well, he better have done it because you want your best five linemen out there, especially when you only got 7-8 that you think are ready to play.
4: If you're looking to elevate your game day experience, visit UGA Experience.

0: George, I don't know if Sakai is going to wind up doing that in his career, but he certainly looks like he's capable, at least right now, of playing any three on the interior.
1: Yeah, he's a very experienced, talented kid. He played a lot of positions in high school, so he's going to be a good player if he can stay humble and continue to work hard.
0: And how about Juan Gaston over at right tackle opposite Ernest Green? Juan just looks really good. Can you talk about just his development physically and how his body's changed going into this year?
1: Yeah, I don't know. You know, Jeff, a lot of people have talked about that. He'd lost some weight, which is really good, probably 10, 15 pounds. But his most important thing has been his stamina. And, you know, when Juan's fresh, he's really talented. When Juan is tired, he's not. And we've worked really hard on his play stamina and how many plays he can play in a row. And really not just Juan, but all those guys. But, you know, when people talk about how somebody looks and their body has changed, I look at it and say, well, how has their production changed? Are they playing better on the tape? And that's the most important thing to me is play speed, strain. We had a guy come in and tell our guys that the number one quality in an offensive lineman is strain. And I always say, well, show me your strain. Show me a play where you worked for 5 seconds and you outworked the defensive lineman or the rusher. And those are the important things I'm looking for, not so much just how they look.
0: All right. We're Bulldogs head coach Kirby Smart. Going to talk a little defense when we come back. And Bulldog Nation, if you want inside access to breaking news, behind-the-scenes stories, and exclusive content featuring your favorite players, join Glory Glory today and unlock members-only coverage and VIP experiences you won't find anywhere else. 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And I just want to say Austin Mixon and Bryce Kuhn do a great job with that. And I've been excited to do a couple of interviews with Kirby on there. And Kirby, we love Glory Glory.
1: They've done a great job. We've enjoyed doing that with them.
0: All right. Into a timeout, talking some defense. When we come back with Bulldogs head coach Kirby Smart on the Georgia Bulldogs Sports Network.
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0: 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And Kirby, let's talk about the big guys up front on defense. Like you said about offense on the line of scrimmage, you always want more depth there, but some really good-looking players here. here and feel like we're represented well with all the classes on the defensive line.
1: Yeah, you try to balance out your roster.

0: roster where you have two to three in every class, and you know, you fill these spots, and some years you hit on some and some years you don't. And you know, we try to have those body types. We probably have too many big body types, which I didn't think was possible, but some of them, you know, you can't use because the game's changed so much. You want twitchy, athletic, fast guys that can chase plays down and do things on the perimeter, and you got to have some anchors for your run game and your physical short yardage and your goal line stuff. But you know, it's a good group. They work really hard. Trey does a great job with them, and I enjoy watching them work. They've had a really positive attitude this year.
1: Yeah, we got a really special kid in Elijah Griffin. He was one of the stars of the Kirby Smart Family Foundation Giving Day. Just a great story. A kid who grew up a Georgia Bulldog, and he's already a terrific player. What a bright future he has as well.
0: Yeah, he's a great kid. He's really positive. Love his family. I've known his mom for a long time, since his ninth grade year, and he's getting better, and he's got to continue to improve to be productive and to try to make some plays for us so that we can get some negative plays and get behind the sticks.
1: All right, we talked about this with Drew. I've got to think for Gabe Harris, who was so dominant in the SEC championship game, had such a great game against Texas. He's got to be so excited. And I can't imagine being in the shoes of a great player like Gabe or like Drew, and everything's going great. You got all these dreams, and then it's just gone due to injury. And I would think, too, Kirby, it leads you, not saying they were, you don't take anything for granted with these opportunities.
0: No, you don't. And he's a guy that's pushed really hard to come back, and a significant injury, a hard surgery, a hard recovery. But I've been really proud of him and how he's worked. And he's stepped up his leadership.
1: Kirby, it looks like we got a really good group of linebackers as well. A lot of experience here, a lot of versatility, speed, and some toughness. So how are you feeling about these LBs?
0: Yeah, I feel good. We got to stay injury-free in that group. We've got three to four guys that can really play, and a couple young players that are going to be good players, but it's hard on that position. That position is, you know, they're tied to the back end and the front end. Their communication is really critical, and they have to communicate a lot in really tough environments. So, you know, the young ones got to improve, and they got to get in position to help us if we have an injury of some kind.
1: Going back to something we talked about earlier in the show, I look at Zayden Walker, who kept pushing, who kept fighting. And last year, starting with the Mississippi State game, what he did in Starkville, what he did the next week against Texas, he really gave our defense a lift.
0: Yeah, he missed all spring, so he's still learning off the ball backer. And you know, he's a tremendous athlete. He's got size and speed. The things he did for us last year were mostly third down things, and he's continuing to improve his skill set to play every down. So many people don't understand the flash plays that he had are great plays. They're not first and second down plays. He's trying to work on that area of his game so he can be a every down player.
1: And how about with Chris Cole, just a tremendous student, great young man, and he's a guy that can do it all on the field.
0: Yeah, he works so hard. I mean, I watch practice clips each day. He's straining, running to the ball, doing everything he can to put our defense in a chance to be successful.
1: All right, Justin Williams, a kid who can really run. He's been very good. Feels like he's got a chance to maybe have a breakout year, and this is third season.
0: Yeah, he'll play a much bigger role this year. His role will probably increase the most of anybody in the room because of CJ leaving, and he'll fill a lot of the void there. And he played a good bit last year, and I think it's really important for him to keep his weight up, stay on his feet, and keep his head up tackling. But you won't find a higher character, more intelligent kid than J-Dub.
1: And Q Johnson, he first got my attention watching a high school game when he was coming in a Wildcat and broke off about a 50-yard touchdown run. This kid's a terrific athlete. Another guy's got a chance to have a great year for us.
0: Yeah, Q is a good leader and one of the toughest guys on the team. Love the way he strikes and plays, and he's built around the team and does a great job. So I look forward to him having a great season.
1: 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Larry from Milledgeville wants to know, Coach, we've blocked a lot of kicks in your tenure here at Georgia, a lot of very famous ones. Is there one that is your favorite of all the blocked field goals, PATs, and punts that we've had in the Kirby Smart Championship era?
0: Ooh, man, I don't know. I mean, I would say anything in the SEC championship, the Chris Smith scoop and score after the block by Nia Stackhouse, and the way that changed the momentum in that game. You know, we ended up running away with the game, but it was not a runaway at the moment. It was a tight ball game. That one in the national championship one, Jalen Carter and Jordan got. So it's something we pride ourselves on, and we think you get what you demand, and we demand effort on that play, and a lot of people don't protect it the right way.
1: Those are two all-time greats, as was Lorenzo Carter's out in Pasadena. Back with more from Bulldogs head coach Kirby Smart when we continue on. It's Bulldogs Live on a Thursday night here on the Georgia Bulldogs Sports Network.
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5: 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But I can tell you this, we got some guys that love football and they know how to win.
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1: Bulldogs Live presented by Wells Fargo. Wells Fargo, an official sponsor of the Georgia Bulldogs. Kirby, let's talk secondary. We got some guys back at Ellis Robinson, DeMello Jones, K.J. Bolden have been terrific. Some young players that are transfer in Khalil Barnes. That secondary on the back end looks like it's got a chance to be a really good group.
0: Yeah, we got some experience between Dink coming back getting KB in there, Khalil Barnes, and then Riddle. You know, you got some guys who played a lot of football and joined that with KJ's, and it gives us a little more experience than we've had in years past.
1: All right, it is time for this look ahead brought to you by the Governor's Office of Highway Safety. The penalty for getting a DUI can cost up to $10,000. That's why the Governor's Office of Highway Safety says drive sober so you won't get pulled over. Well, we mentioned earlier Tennessee State, our first opponent. They'll be playing on Saturday night against Jackson State. So the pros and the cons there. But as you said earlier, the big pro is we will get to look at a team that has a lot of new faces.
0: Yeah, that helps. I mean, anytime this era of portal and changes and the staff changes people have, the turnover is just tremendous. And, you know, at the end of the day, sometimes that's a good thing. You don't know what you don't know. But for us, getting to watch them go out and play and get some ideas of what we might see, it'll certainly help.
1: Kirby, I just wanted to mention as well that there's so much that goes into this organization here, and that includes your support staff, people like Ann Hunt, like Mark Robinson, like Austin Chambers, the jobs that they do, and every job is so important. It's just amazing what goes into, whether it's just carrying out a practice or a game, you've got a lot of great people working for you.
0: Yeah, we're fortunate at Georgia that we have a tremendous size staff, and it's definitely quality over quantity for me, and we've got a really quality staff of people that want to be here, and we're here for the student-athletes. We're here for each other. We spend more times, a lot of times, together than we do with our own families, so you better enjoy who you work with. You better enjoy being around them, because you're going to find yourself with them a lot in a football environment.
1: All right, how excited are you for next week when you get to run out in your 11th season as the Georgia Bulldogs head coach?
0: Man, I'm looking forward to it. I hope the fans are looking forward to it as we are, because this group's worked really hard, and we want to go out and play our best game every game. And you can't do that unless you're mentally prepared for, you know, the first game, second game, third game. It doesn't matter when it is. It's more about being prepared for it.
1: Well, Kirby, thanks so much. And when we get together again next week, it'll be officially game week. But never too early to say thanks for our fans. And let's have it jam-packed and awfully loud next Saturday.
0: Let's do it. Go Dawgs.
1: All right. That's it with Bulldogs head coach Kirby Smart. And when we come back, we will have Hondo in the All-Stars and his two special guests. One is in the Georgia Bulldogs Hall of Fame. He's one of the Saints' greatest players ever. The great John Stinchcomb, academic All-American, All-American SEC champion, Super Bowl champion. The other is me. Thank you very much to the Road Dog, Adam Gillespie, and as always, to the best in the business, Coach King Kirby Smart, with Bulldogs Live on a Thursday night on the Georgia Bulldogs Sports Network.
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1: Coming up next on the Bulldog Radio Network, it is Hondo and the All-Stars, and it is rare. It's kind of like on The Tonight Show when Johnny Carson gets interviewed. We actually get to interview Hondo here to preview his own show. Who better to talk about that? And we're just self-promoting here. The great John Stinchcomb and yours truly are going to be your guests for this first one. But Hondo, this is a great show. You do such a fantastic job with getting it. The show is aptly named Hondo and the All-Stars. So many Bulldog legends, and it's just for the Georgia fans. Just a terrific 2 hours to go from Kirby to you and so many great players here, to especially this time of year, to get juiced up with kickoff just around the corner.
17: It is, isn't it? Especially this time of year, there's so much to talk about, JD. What I have planned for you guys coming up in the next hour is to try to go through as many position groups as we can, and an hour certainly won't be enough. But we're going to look forward to doing that in tonight's show, of course. And then next week, prior to the first game, we'll get into a little more nuts and bolts with whoever our all-stars are. And that's once the season comes along, as you said, we do rotate different guys in. So we have a group of probably 15 different Georgia players. And I'd like to encourage you.